0: like about her most is that she just went about her work, right? She just went about doing what she did. She opened so many doors for so many people, particularly the female artists back in the day when it was very much, and probably is still an extent, a boys' club in the music industry. She really did. She just didn't take shit, is basically what it came to. And she was like, I know my worth. I know my worth, and I'm going to show you what I'm worth.
1: Yeah, unapologetically herself, you know, the big hair, never a bad hair day, only a big hair day, something I can relate to quite well, I think, and so much glitter all the time. She really is an icon, and I feel like the world is going to never, ever going to see someone like her again.
0: And she really did was a voice for people, the voiceless, a lot of the time. You know, people who she would stand up for what she believed in, like you say, and an incredible actress as well. I mean, she hasn't done any acting in quite some time, but you think about 9 to 5, you think of Kids Cover Your Ears, Best Little Whorehouse in Texas. I remember watching that movie when I was a kid and just loving that movie. Like, she was just a bullet train, man. She really was. And, God, she was still releasing albums up until 2023. So, just unstoppable.
1: Yeah, wasn't she touring a couple of months ago? I'm sure we spoke about this a few months ago.
0: She was supposed to be doing a residency in Vegas, from what I remember.

0: public.
1: Yeah, the world is definitely a worse place without Dolly Parton in it. We will talk more about that soon. Coming up on the show today, we are talking to Fiona McMillan, the CEO of the Poultry Industry Association and Egg Producers Federation. We'll get an update on the H5N1 bird flu with the third case washed up on our shores.

0: shores. We are crunching the RMA reforms with our on-farm legal series, thanks to Tavendale and Partners with Johanna King. We talked to NZ Young Farmers Board Chair Kate Denham. And first up, we're talking to country artist Jenny Mitchell. But I've also just realised something as I was saying that. Craig, Girl Power show today.
1: Yeah. Yeah. I'm all about it.
0: Yeah.
1: What a day to do it, eh?
0: Yeah, what a day to do it. Dolly would be proud. Girls,
1: she really would be.
0: Girls rule the world. Right. First up, our tribute to Dolly with Jenny Mitchell.
2: Rural Roundup with Erin Speedy.
0: It is a very, very sad day for the world with the passing of Dolly Parton. We have on the line Jenny Mitchell, a country artist from New Zealand, Aotearoa Music Award winner, four times Australian Golden Guitar nominated songwriter, and I would possibly say, you know, one of the best songwriters to come out of New Zealand in a very, very long time. Jenny, welcome into the Rural Roundup. Now, it is a sad day for many people across the world and those in the music industry as well.
3: Yes, thank you so much for having me on the Rural Roundup. And yeah, it's so sad to wake up and see this news. And then, you know, a little bit of joy, I think, in the fact that so many people are currently listening to these songs that I

0: kind of had health issues, but they didn't seem that serious, did they? I mean, she never really made a big deal about them. She was still on that stage performing right up until the very last moment. Like I said in that intro, you are a country artist yourself, incredible songwriter. Can you talk about the impact that someone like Dolly has had on you and your journey?
1: Definitely, yeah. So

0: that are heartbreaking. And I've read a few books that she has written, and she talks a lot about how before anything, she is a songwriter and a storyteller. And so I think that has definitely inspired me. Songs like The Bridge, I think, is one of the saddest songs that I have ever heard. And yeah, that has definitely, I think, the duality, you know, like having the fun and being a super fun and bubbly person, and then being able to help people through really hard times with songs that are darker, that is what I think of when I think of her.
1: Yeah, the duality, she's incredible, right? So many people grew up listening to her, and she played such a big role in everyone's life.
0: Yes, it's it feels like obviously there's never going to be anyone like her ever again. And musically, you know, she obviously had this profound impact, but even where she's from, like I was in Nashville a couple of years ago and learned about Dollywood, which is, it's like a theme park, right, where she's from. And as a result of it, thousands of people are employed that were previously not employed where she came from. So, I just think the deeper that you go with Dolly, the more that you love her and realize that, she cared deeply about so many people and so many things.

0: Australia and different parts of the world that are all country artists as well that promote the program. But yeah, you can donate to the Imagine Library, Imagination Library, if you want to look into that. That feels like a nice way to sort of honour her work. And yeah, that the way of, I guess, getting music to give back to communities has definitely really inspired the way that I approach my career and so many others as well. So yeah, I just feel lucky to have been around when she was around.
1: Yeah, inspired your own philanthropic efforts as well. Jenny, can you tell us about your efforts as well? Because you've given nights away with the women's refuge, the Safe Nights as well, and you've done many other things as well. So that's a really a beautiful inspiration there for you, isn't it?
0: Yeah, and I think, you know, with last year I toured and my audience and I together, I sold these little house-shaped key rings at my shows, and every one of those equaled one night, one safe night for Women's Refuge. So I think it can be overwhelming as an artist. You see, you know, someone like Dolly who gives away millions and millions and millions of dollars, and obviously I can't do that, but I think she was so encouraging of, you know, everybody just doing their little part. And that's what I tried to do with that. And even when I couldn't give as much as I would like to, I just asked my audience to help me out. And together we created something really special with that tour.

0: Australia, New Zealand, really enjoyed us as a country, wanted to come and visit more often, but it was quite too far away for her. What impact have you seen in New Zealand's music industry and New Zealand's country artists that Dolly has had on our talent as a country?
1: I think the first thing that immediately comes

0: the tribalism is there as well. There's a lot of great love rivalry. Look at the Battle of the Bridge on the weekend, you look at Battle of the Bays, you look at Stag Day versus Otago. So that tribalism is real in provincial rugby.
1: 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Tune in for live commentary of the Sea Eagles against the Dragons. Kick off 8 p.m. Friday. Thanks to our mates at SEN.
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They've been at letting the birds out. And again, it's waiting for that information and making sure that they feel confident based on where they are and what they know that they can let the birds out again. So, yeah, the absolute majority on the meat side, and we're now sort of coming into a phase when most on the egg side have already or will soon be letting their birds back outside again. But, you know, the watchfulness doesn't.

0: So that kind of information is invaluable. So thank you very much to the public who have called in those sightings. Without them, we wouldn't know about what's going on out there. So please keep doing it. Number two thing is, do not worry about food safety. And people keep asking about this. We know that this H5 disease has been around the world for a number of years. You know, the UK, sorry, has been dealing with this since 2020. If there was a food safety risk for humans from bird flu, trust me, we wouldn't know about it by now. First of all, any meat or eggs from an infected flock is vanishingly unlikely to get into the food supply anyway. Because the first thing that happens is the farmer notices some birds are sick and he goes, oh, I'd better call my vet. I'd better call MPI. At that point, the farm's shut down. Nothing moves on or off that farm at that point. So that food doesn't get into the food supply. But even if it did by some crazy chance, you do not need to worry because if you are cooking your eggs and chicken meat properly, there is no risk. And I just really want to reassure people of that because we do get asked that all the time. And it's just really good to keep repeating that message. You don't need to worry from a food safety point of view. Do worry about bird flu itself. If you are a poultry worker, that's where the risk could be. So that's why we take so much trouble to tell our own people, stay safe, wear the PPE. If you're interacting with sick birds, that's a quite different story. And similarly for the public, if you're out and you see sort of oddly behaving, very sick birds, don't go up and have a poke at them. You know, that's not sensible. But again, back to my first message, please do report it because that will make all the difference.
1: Thank you so much, Fiona. I really appreciate your time. That is Poultry Industry Association and Egg Producers Federation Executive Director Fiona McMillan.
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0: voice of sport. 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
3: The Fence Line, where town meets country. Championing the people, grassroots, and good yarns from provincial Aotearoa. 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

0: to our on-farm legal series now, thanks to our friends at Tavendale and Partners, practical legal advice for New Zealand's primary sector. And we are into part two of reforming the RMA into the Natural Environment Bill and the Planning Bill, and crunching what the Select Committee delivered with Senior Associate Johanna King. JK, welcome into the show.
1: Thank you, Erin. Good to see you again.
0: Great to have you back on. Now, last time we had you on the show, we talked about the wish list of select committee changes, and those have come out. Quite a few have been realised. The freshwater farm plans were announced last week as well. There's been quite a few happy farmers and growers around because it seems like the government has really listened to industry on that one, haven't they?
1: Yes, Erin. So that's some good timing from the government bringing this out at around about the same time as the reform feedback came back. Look, yes, a great result for food and fibre sectors. We're seeing the wish list of not having as much regulation insofar as not having to put too much resource or cost and time and angst into getting these plans together and then having them rechecked and recertified when you aren't necessarily one of those high intensive or high risk farms. So we're seeing in this announcement just those riskier activities will be recertified when you aren't necessarily one of those high intensive or high risk farms. So we're seeing in this announcement just those riskier activities will be required to participate in the full noise of the freshwater farm plan regime. Also some other changes, you know, there'll be a pass-fail situation instead of a sort of a grading system. They're going to also remove some of the mapping requirements. I also saw that there'll be 6-year recertifications instead of, I think it was 5. So all these bits just make it a little less difficult to get on and do good work and good farming.
0: A lot of the industry feedback on that has been really positive.

0: who are very much living on the land, know what their issues are locally, whether they will also be approached as part of that process.
1: Yeah, it'll be interesting. I guess that's where regions and communities and districts really need to kind of get together into the same room, don't they, and make sure that everyone's kind of on the same page.
0: Yes, and another change that's come through that I think might make that prospect a little bit trickier is that this reallocation issue, the allocation of resources, particularly water and probably nitrogen discharge as well, that allocation piece in the previous version of the reforms, there was talks of having a new system rather than first in, first served, and also having everyone re-consent sort of at the same time to allow that comparative sort of process to happen. A lot of that's been deleted out of these new bills, Erin. So in the select committee process, they've sort of, essentially said it's too hard basket. We'll stick with what the RMA currently has, which is that first in, first served. Now, when you talk about people banding together, if there's a common approach to allocation and everyone's got to sort of sing from the same song sheet, there'll be a lot more working together and industry pulling together. But now it seems to be on an individual consent holder basis, first in, first serve. So we may see people be a bit more insular and look after themselves first. Probably a natural reaction out of what this framework will be. It's not to say it's a bad thing. Look, we've had first in, first serve for a long time, but we do know there are issues with that approach, and because we're keeping that approach, those issues will continue.
1: Yeah, it's all very sort of complicated, isn't it? Very complex. What did you say? I think 1,500 pages altogether from those select committee reports. One of the things as well that has come out is some of those environmental limits have been softened as well. Can you talk us through some of those?
0: Yes, so in the original reforms as released, there was drafting in the Natural Environment Bill to say that the use and development of natural resources, such as water that we've just been talking about, was required to occur within environmental limits. And that was quite, depending on what those limits were obviously set at, obviously it was a bit of a hard stop. That wording has been softened, and we're now anticipating that will mean that in some instances, some activities may be able to breach environmental limits, presumably for a period of time or to allow improvement to occur. And we've seen some judicial review action in the South Island on that, particularly in relation to discharges of nitrogen from irrigation activities. This is all, I think, in response to a bit of recognising what the reality is, and that we've got a long ways to go in some of these environmental limits, depending on where they get set, but we've still got some work to do in some areas of the country to improve those. And so, I think we're seeing this is a response to a difficulty that has already come up in the RMA with some of the clauses of how that was drafted and how that was a bit divorced from reality of, we've got this issue on the ground. We still have to keep farming and growing in the meantime, and we're on a trajectory of improvement, but for the meantime there's going to be a small breach or a breach. So I think that's where this change has come from, but of course, depending on how that drafting then flows down through the funnel of the RMA reforms, it could be worrying for a few groups.
1: It's going to be interesting times ahead, isn't it? These are the

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0: clubs. I wonder how many children there would be whose, you know, parents met through Young Farmers.
1: That is a great stat. I'll have to put it to the team. They'll probably roll their eyes. It might be a bit challenging to collect, but all that sort of thing. If you have been involved with Young Farmers over the last 100 years, when you're going, if you head to our website and enter your kind of memories and any information like that, that you've had five kids out of a Young Farmers relationship, would love to hear it.
0: Amazing. Thank you so much, Kate. That is Kate Denham, New Zealand Young Farmers Board Chair. And as she said, head to the New Zealand Young Farmers website and submit your stories.
1: Thank you so much, Sue.
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0: I, for one, cannot wait to hear all of the stories that come out of 100 years of New Zealand Young Farmers. There's going to be some wild ones, but there's also going to be some incredible stories too. Young Farmers is such a pipeline for talent in the rural sector for our agriculture industry. Many of our industry leaders came up through Young Farmers. It's going to be great. I can't wait to start hearing those. And that is our show for today. That is the Rural Roundup for today, for your Wednesday. Thank you to our wonderful guests, Fiona McMillan, Johanna King, Kate Denham, and Jenny Mitchell. Girl Power today, who run the world, girls, women, we are incredible. And do you know who would be proud of that stacked female lineup today? It would be Dolly Parton. So make sure you raise a toast and listen to some Dolly today, because we will never, ever see a artist like her again. Thank you to producer Craig for being my wingman and putting this show together. Don't forget to follow the Rural Roundup on socials to see more and stay up to date. That is us for today. Job done. We will be back on Friday with another stacked lineup. We can't release too much information actually about that, so you will have to make sure you tune in on Friday, because hopefully it's going to be an absolute banger. Job done. Take it easy, team.

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6: From opening weekend optimism to mid-season meltdowns, the Premier League always delivers. 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
1: Alarm gone off? 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
0: This is your voice, your opinions, your

0: gone 1 o'clock. Still to come in exactly an hour, we'll catch up with Caris Dellinger, who's returned to New Zealand rugby, and she'll be putting on the Manawatu Cyclones jersey in a week or two, just recovering from a bit of a calf situation. Also, between 2 and 3, Dwayne Kale will join us. A 30-year anniversary celebration of some quite incredible achievements at the 1996 Paralympics. A bit of a profile piece with one of our great Paralympians. But it's test match. It's rugby's greatest rivalry. Big gym time.
1: Yeah, I thought we were mixed. I thought, you know, times were...
2: Press the wrong button there, my bad. Here's Jim Hamilton.
0: We head over to the Republic now, but not to talk to a South African. He's becoming a more and more familiar, and I dare say a trusted voice. He hosts the rugby pod. He's got the Big Jim Show. Of course, it's Jim Hamilton, Scottish Test International number 1000, a very easy number to remember. Jim, appreciate you chatting to us today.
3: Cool. I thought you were going to say legend. I thought you were going to add in legend at the end of that title, but you didn't, and you rightly so. Rightly so. An old has-been that never was.
0: Oh, mate, I counted up the number of senior games of rugby you had. Oh, my God, you just kept playing and playing and playing.
3: What was the number, roughly? I won't put you on the spot, but I don't even know what that number is, but the body tells a million stories, so I know it was a few.
0: 63 tests, 229 first-class games on top of the test. So we're looking at just under 300. That's remarkable.
3: Wowzers. I had no idea that that was the number. So it felt like another life. It was a long time ago.
0: Yeah. I want to talk to you about the test that we witnessed on Saturday, but first, just hot off the press. Jeez, those Lions gave us a red-hot go with the All Blacks midweek team, didn't they?
3: Yeah, oh man, I just said to you, didn't I, off air, they're a tough team to play, especially at home. They've taken a few big names in the URC this year, Glasgow, Edinburgh. They made it to the quarter.

0: Blackside.
1: Yeah, it was sort of the template that South Africa have, just brutal. And if I look back at that first test, and I sort of got to the end of the game thinking, I'd like to see the stats on this, because I felt like they won the breakdowns, they probably won possession and territory. But in the end, I think mentality beat brutality. How did you sum up that first test?
0: Yeah, well, I mean, I'm getting a bit of stick online. I did a review show after for the Big Gym Show.

so many handling errors, right? So probably I didn't give the All Blacks the respect and they deserved after. And I went back and watched it, and I just thought the control, I thought the patience in chaos was just really, really good to watch. And look, you know, it's obviously there, right? Because you're a team that have made the World Cup final in 2023. You've won back-to-back World Cups. You're still a world-class player, top 1-2 team in the world. So it wasn't a surprise. I think the reflection immediately after the game felt different to actually the reflection

0: New Zealand, Jim, is like we hear Dave Rennie speak, everyone understands. And I'm like, the whole country is right and behind it now. And I thought, man, if I'm in his team, that's even going to be more magnified. They all know, I mean, it's cliches, isn't it, Jim? They all know their roles. So they've got each other's back and all that. And all the simple stuff, all the mandatory stuff seems to be locked in for this All Black team.
1: Yeah, and obviously you'll have a better gauge on that, right? Because you'll be closer to that. You're in the country. You understand the cultures and everything that goes into being an All Black, right? Albeit I played in New Zealand as a young lad. My mate Mike Blair coaches the team. But it's still quite superficial on the outside. I think from the lens that I'm watching it in, it's the All Blacks of the great days that seem like they're back, where you're pushing the boundaries of attack. Like even in this game today, I know it feels like a bit of a team run, these games, these kind of midweek games, but getting into the wide channels, the ability to offload, the smile on the face, the whooping, the hollering, all of them bits that go in around All Blacks performances of how you expect them to play, you're seeing that the shackles are off, right? And that is where the All Blacks are the scariest, that's where you're the best, and that is the identity that you have that is so different and always been leading the way in world rugby since the inception of professional rugby.
0: I think the biggest thing, the biggest victory for me was, I remember sitting there, and it was only about 4 minutes into the test, Jim, and I sat there by myself watching in the middle of the night going, we are going to get slaughtered today. We just can't stop this. But they ran out of gas.
1: Yeah, they did. And I think there was a bit of arrogance within South Africa. And there's always that, right? There's arrogance in tea. And arrogance isn't a bad thing, by the way. Arrogance and confidence go hand in hand. Mm. But you've heard the conversations around the scrum. Everything's been around the scrum. It's been around the bomb squad. And rightly so, right? Because that's how South Africa have dominated teams. That's how they won the World Cup in 2023. That's how they ended up winning the quarterfinal, the semi-final. And then the final was obviously a little bit different. It was close against you guys. But the scrum has been so dominant for them that you can't have thought they were going to put that on the All Blacks, where there was question marks around the scrum. But actually, I think the most powerful thing to come off the back of the test, and even the game against the Lions where they were under pressure even tonight and then they come back on top in the scrum, is actually that you now have the players that can come off the bench and that can do this to the South African team. And I think for me that was the thing where I haven't seen the Springboks emotionally react like that in a game. I'm trying to think, you know, certainly in the Rassie Erasmus era, I can't remember a Springboks team where they looked so flat and they looked a little bit dejected. And I saw that at the weekend in the second half. I think they were probably in shock, not just with the scrum, but with their handling errors and maybe the physicality and this constant onslaught that you and the All Blacks brought.
0: I'm interested too, like I looked at that test match and I remember there was an incident in that test match and I've labelled it the Oumua scrum, when we had that whole front row on and we'd been bashed and just, I don't know if you heard the New Zealand commentary, but Justin Marshall, he primed us for that scrum and the whole country, we were all crouched touching and engaging as well, and he said, this is the moment, we have to be rocks, this is a collective, and we did it, and I went, I think the game's changing on one scrum, in their office.
1: Yeah, and you can see Ebenezer Beth goes down, changes his boots. So there was a pause and a kind of regroup. And like you mentioned, Amua there, and I mentioned him after, but George Bauer as well, and Fletcher Newell, that kind of whole new front row. And you're under massive pressure, right? Not just physically, but like mentally, the mental kind of depth that you need to go to be able to perform like that in that moment. And look, you know, scrums win test matches, right? And they do, and there is that old school foundation of, like, your defence, yes, you need to score tries, but to win World Cups and to win big test matches, you need to be dominant at scrums, not just parity. And what you started to see in that game off the back of that scrum there was the screw being turned, and that was where the mental then aspect shift. And I agree with you, for me the scrum was the turning point. I think just the mentality within the stadium, within the pressure, and one of those where, you know, the gladiators and, you know, this home team, world champions, unstoppable, the wild dogs, unplayable, unbeatable. And I think that many people looked at that, and it was just one scrum where you're like, actually, you know, we can do this, as in you can do this. I'm a neutral. But yeah, I think you're right. And I think, and you know what? And that's actually a shift in mentality, isn't it? Because I imagine a lot of All Blacks fans, it's about scoring tries. It's about maybe the other parts of the game where you see incredible athletes that you've got, your counter attack, your point of difference. But

0: I think every All Black around the world at that scrum was probably out of their seats, and they were down in the scrummaging position, and they felt that for the country for sure.
1: Rassie Erasmus, I was fascinated to hear his press conference. I was anticipating. I love Rassie Erasmus's press conference for the theatre of it, whether they win, lose, or draw. I like to hear from him. I've never heard him so effusive in praise and not searching for excuses after a test match. I found it quite remarkable. And then I thought, is this a ploy? Is he trying to put us into a false sense of security? I love the way he messes with my mind.
0: Yeah, I mean, but what can you say, though? I think it was there for all to see. I don't think that there was much for him to say, was it? I think that that is, I wouldn't say humble pie. I'm a massive fan of Rassie, right? And what he's done, the way he's conducted himself, the sound bites that he gives us in the media, you know, his backstory and everything around becoming a Springbok. But just how respected, look, I'm sat here in a hotel room in Cape Town. I know and can see how respected Rassie Erasmus is. And he conducts himself very different to a Dave Rennie, right? He just does. But what can you say after a game like that? You've been beaten, and I'm the same as Dave Rennie. I don't think the scoreline reflected the game, but you've been well beaten and you've been humbled. What more can you say against your greatest rival, right? It's the greatest rivalry, but at home, and I think maybe there was a little bit of shock and there was a little bit of humility, but you know what comes with that, right? And you've seen the Springboks, how they can bounce back. They're at home, they're a proud nation. But, you know, Rassie in the background, I imagine, and what you've seen with some of the changes that he's made, will be like telling them exactly how it is, and telling his players, you know, that that isn't good enough. And you know that he's got that in him. He is the boss. It isn't a collective approach like many other teams have. Rassie Erasmus is the boss of that team. And there's some players that have fallen off on their sword through their performances, which is a real shame. But that's just how he conducts himself and conducts business.
1: Talking to Jim Hamilton, he's got the Big Jim Show, which you must subscribe to on YouTube. Good insights. One other thing, and I don't want to talk, the referee, Matt Carley, when it was announced he was a referee, there was a huge sigh across our country and go, oh my God. But take away whether his decisions were right or wrong, I found it, and our public found it, quite refreshing. He overruled a TMO, because we are quite dismayed at how it seems to be the TMO is now refereeing rugby matches. Matt Carley said, no, I'm not going with you, I'm going with me. And again, whether they were the right or wrong decisions, for us, that was quite refreshing.
0: Yeah, it was, yeah. And look, and I don't want to, you know, annoy your audience or whatever, but he did make that wrong decision on the counter-up with Luke Jacobson on Jasper Visa. And just for reference, just so you know, you can't touch the nine. Like, you're not allowed to touch the nine whatsoever. And obviously, Luke Jacobson grabbed the arm. I think it was Cobus Reinach who had the ball at the time, and obviously knocks it on. And that was the kind of decision that they were going back and forth on. I agreed with you on the TMO. He made a wrong decision on that. But look, referees make wrong decisions in games, right? I actually thought he refereed it really well. He was heavy on the whistle in the first half around the breakdown. But I know a lot of the referees, and, you know, we obviously saw in the July series the stuff around the England-Argentina game. I mean, you can go through every game, right? The referee's been central to a lot of the conversations and narrative, the TMOs especially. But I actually quite like the fact that, no, he's taken it and been like, no, this is what it is. And that's what needs to happen, right? It was getting out of control. It was getting out of hand. There was too many stoppages. The same happened in the Lions game tonight. There was a couple of moments where he was like, no, this is what we're going with. So obviously that's shifting, right? But when you're playing games like this, there are going to be big talking points and big moments. But I thought we did a brilliant job at the weekend.
1: Just want to ask you about a couple more things, Jim, before we look at the second test. I want to go back to something you said right at the very start. One of your mates, Mike Blair, is part of the coaching team now. We don't know much about him. There's very much in Wrens we trust is the mantra in New Zealand. He brought him in, so, well, he'll know him. What is Mike Blair's special sauce? You know him better than any of us.
0: Yeah, I do. So I played many tests with Mike for Scotland, and he was a world class player, British and Irish Lion. Like, he was one of our best players, captain. Look, first thing that comes to mind, Mike Blair, great man. And I know that that's almost cliche, isn't it? But you listen to Dave Rennie and he keeps talking about his great men. He keeps talking about building a culture. I think first and foremost, to work with Dave Rennie, you've got to be a great man. And I was over in Japan. I got invited over.

0: over to go and interview the few players. I interviewed Ardie Savea when I was over there, and a few of the South African players as well. And I got to spend a bit of time in Japan. And look, you know, when the players, the coaches are coaching in Japan, there seems like there isn't a huge amount of pressure. They can experiment on different things. They can work out who the kind of crew of good coaches are amongst them. And obviously Dave Rennie and Mike Baer had a relationship where they were over there. So great man first and foremost. And as from a skills coach perspective, unbelievable. So I've heard the players, when they talk to him, when they work with him, are really, really impressed. And then obviously with the attack, he sees the game from many different angles. He was a running nine who was very, very skillful. He was attack focused and attack minded as a player. And when I spoke to Mike and I just said, look, mate, what's the difference here with the All Blacks and anyone else that you've worked with? And he's like, Jim, any attacking structure you throw at them, he said, within one opportunity of doing it, he said, they've nailed it. He said, they are a joy to work with. So with that comes innovation, comes collaboration, and he's got the humility to be like, look, I'm working with the best players in the world ever to have played the game, arguably, in some positions. You tell me, lads, what do you think? So he has that collective, collaborative approach, which some coaches don't. You know, Rassi is his way or the highway, right? Mm. Where as a Mike Blair and a Dave Rennie, I feel like there could be more of a joined-up approach within that culture that works for them and the systems that the All Blacks want to play in. But first and foremost, a great human being, a really good lad, a good team man, a super talented player back in the day. And, you know, he's made big sacrifice, right? His lads... still, he's at school at Edinburgh down the road from where I live. His family are still there. So the sacrifice he's made, I suppose, from a lifestyle perspective, just shows how big a job he saw this and the opportunity and everything that comes with that. And from my perspective as his mate, seeing him in the iconic black suit after games in the Adidas trainers is just super cool. And mate, it really is. And you've got yourself a good one there, mate. He's a top man. And I think he's had a massive impression on the team straight away as soon as he's walked through the door, which is super cool.
1: Absolutely brilliant. So to the second test as we wrap up, I'm interested, like, as I say, 292 top class games, Scottish legend. There you go. the mindsets of the two teams. And I'm trying to think of their mindsets, like revenge, bloodlust will be on the South Africans' minds, and New Zealand will know that. Managing the mindsets is going to be incredible.
0: Yeah, I call it desperate men, and desperate men are dangerous men, right? And South Africans have always played in a desperate way. It means more. They're playing for bigger things. All of these things that get thrown around because of the culture and the upbringing and the country, right? And that's where they become unbeatable and unstoppable, and you can't get under their skin because they're playing for so much more. I actually think South Africa are a little bit of a team in transition, and I'm not retiring players whatsoever, right? But the age profile of their team is very different to how it obviously was, right? Because time has taken hold 4 years ago or 3 years ago at the last World Cup. But they are going to be absolutely desperate. And I always say that desperate men are dangerous men. But

0: you're one of the best teams in the world. You always have been. You always will be, right? You're the top two, top three teams over the last few years, right? Even under Scott Robertson, you were still a brilliant team. And it's all well and good, like being a desperate team. And I know, as a player who was very desperate to win games for Scotland when we weren't that good, desperation can take you 20, 30 minutes, right? Because it's emotion led. Mm. It's then, do you have the firepower? Do you have the team? Do you have the athletes that are in their prime to be able to win test matches against a confident All Black team, right? And I think for me, looking at the All Blacks, I don't think that it's easy. I don't know what the psyche is. They know mentally it's going to be a shift because of the desperation the Springboks will have. But I think for me, knowing that they can beat South Africa and they beat them at Ellis Park, and how the scrum narrative unfolded will give you massive confidence, mate.
1: Mm. Does Rassie go 6-2 again? Like, it's a risk. It's generally paid off for him, but he might have been one of the contributing factors to their loss last week.
0: Yeah, well, he did say he got it wrong. And again, that was an unfortunate factor, right? You lose both your wingers, Curtly Aarons, that goes off, and then you bring Andre Esterhazen on, you move Jesse Creel out to the wing, and then Cheslin Colby goes off injured. So there was an unfortunate event for them, but that's worked for them, right? Rassie's gone 7-1, he's gone 6-2, mm. He's mixed around with it, hasn't he? But he did say after the game that obviously caused them an issue, right? But you don't know how that's going to unfold. But the bench is super important, right? And you saw that again for the All Blacks. A lot of people used to think that your starting 15 was your best team. Like, you look at it now, some of the best players are the ones that are coming on that can finish the game and that can actually turn the game on its head, like you did at the weekend with the substitutes that came on and made a huge impact for the All Blacks.
1: Brilliant, Jim. Lovely to have some time with you this morning, New Zealand time, evening over there. Enjoy the rest of, are you there for the rest of the tour?
0: Well, I'm kind of in and out, actually. So my lad's playing in the Scotland age group stuff, so I've promised him that I'll get back to watch his games, which is really good. But I'm looking forward to coming back to New Zealand, actually. Not that anyone's bothered, I'm just letting you know. But I'm coming back to New Zealand for the World Cup, obviously in Australia. But I played at Marist Albion in Christchurch. So if there's any Marist Albion boys and girls listening, that's my former club when I was in Christchurch in 2005. So I'm looking forward to rocking back up there and seeing if anyone recognises me.
1: You're hard to miss. I'll give you
0: that. They won't. Yeah, they won't. They'll be like, who's this bloke? Didn't have a beard back then or a moustache.
1: Yeah, no, it'll be brilliant to have you back in the country, Jim. I really appreciate your time.
0: Just one question before I go, if I may.
1: Mm.
0: There's rumours that Stephen Donald's in the same hotel, Beaver's in the same hotel as me. Is that true? Will I see him wandering the corridors late at night? Is he in Cape Town?
1: Highly likely. Yes. And he will sniff you out. He will find you and he will chew your ear off. But he's a good, good man.
0: Yes? I heard a knock on the door.
1: Yeah, he worked on the station for a long time, but now he's gone to bigger and better things, harassing former internationals in lobbies and hotels. That's what he does now.
0: Yeah, I heard a knock on the door. But no, mate, thanks for having me on, mate. I'm a big fan of everything that's going on in New Zealand, and well done at the weekend.
1: Great man, Jim. Thanks for your time.
2: Jim Hamilton there. Fantastic. Caught up with him just before the show today because it's middle of the night now in South Africa, and we'll hope to link up with him potentially before the third test. So that's what we'll try and get from him. Really insightful, and I particularly was buoyed and enjoyed his description of Mike Blair, our newest coaching guy that we know the least about, and huge accolades there. Just a couple of quick rugby texts before we have a break. Richie Mo'unga around the field was outstanding, beautiful with the ball in hand.

0: the Bucks are going to kick more and play more forward orientated match. I thought they were very forward orientated in the last game. Deep South Mark, it was great to get up, make a coffee, watch the build-up, the anthems, the haka in the full 80 minutes. Was a treat this morning. Half a millimetre of rain game day. No rain the rest of the week. The rail will be back in the true position on a good six. Everyone should get a good chance. 3:10 Sunday morning. Brent, the track manager from Cape Town. Steph, I heard you read a text earlier that someone said Bodie had a shocker. I disagree. I thought Bodie was very busy and showed a lot of silky skills and vision he has, as expected from a 144 test veteran. For me, if Damien McKenzie went down with injury, I'd have no issue with Bodie slotting straight back into the fullback position for the tests. I'm sure he is still very much part of Rennie's plans going forward. I do too. Mwanga may not have been at his best, but even Carter would have struggled outside Hotham, says this text. Wasn't no Hotham's finest hour. Good getting Big Jim. I love listening to the Rugby Pod. Very insightful and also very funny, those guys. Yeah, the Rugby Pod and the Big Jim Show. Two great listens. And hi, Steffi. I think Laidlaw and the Hurricanes should get credit for how the All Blacks are playing. It's the same style, which helps with the amount of Hurricanes players, especially during practice time. Yes. Good texts. All valid. All valued. And all read. 124, we'll take a break.
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0: Right now, we've got through the Lions against New Zealand. Has that changed the test match prices? I ask myself, which as I hurriedly try and find it, it's not under internationals. Ah, there it is. South Africa 150, New Zealand 250. Very similar to last week. And I was 50-50 who would win the game, in all honesty, before the first test. I think I'm 60-40 now in favour of the All Blacks. What was Jim Hamilton's phrase? Was it wounded men are dangerous men or something like that? And that is what the South Africans are. Oh, I'm looking forward to the second test even more than the first. And I didn't think that could be beat. But 1-0 is a biggie, isn't it? 1-0 was a big biggie. New Zealand NPC markets are out. Hot favourite, the Bay over Southland down at Invercargill. Bay of Plenty slight favourites, 165 against Auckland, 220. What's Wellington? Where's Wellington? Wellington are favourites.
1: That'll be the first time and only time that phrase will be uttered this NPC season, I think, Steph.
0: I thought they must be playing counties. They are. 162.
1: Poor counties.
0: Do we just take the over in the total in that one? Defence optional. My word.
1: Yeah, or under. Tries optional.
0: Yes. Taranaki underdogs against Canterbury. Otago, warmish favourites. They're having a good season, Otago, at 145. Waikato, stalwarts of the NPC, at 270. Manawatu, 320. North Harbour, $1.33. Look, if I was completely impartial, that's a good price for North Harbour. Come on, the Terps. They can sometimes just pop up and win one that no one sort of predicts. May it be this week. And rounding it out, the Shield game. And I like that it is the last game of the round. Northland 145, Tasman 270. And I think that's a good price for Northland. I think that is a very good price for Northland between you and I. Make sure you're in Palmerston North on Friday. I'm not doing the show on Friday. Daniel McCarty's doing the show. I'm heading to Palmerston North for a Manawatu Rugby 140th, what do you call it, celebration, anniversary?
1: Jubilee.
0: In a very big venue as well. I think they changed venues because they needed something bigger because so many people going. Even my old mate Scott Waldrum's going to go up from Wellington to go to it. How good's that? And there's representatives like through Manawatu's history. They are throwing everything at the kitchen sink for the 140th celebrations. It's going to be cool. It's going to be nerve-wracking, but it's going to be cool. I'm looking forward to that. And I guess the two big things on at the moment is the rugby and the rugby league and the NRL. Actually, did I look up the overall market? Premiership winners. Penrith Panthers, 310. Sydney Roosters, 425. Warriors, 450. Daylight, third. And it's all the way out to $8 from the Dolphins. Who, of the others that aren't the top three, so the fourth team, they are a team that can beat anyone on their day. Like 52-41. Just stuff like that. Maybe not 41. They won't take a drop goal when they've got 40 points, but you know what I mean. I don't fancy anyone underneath that. Although Latrell Mitchell's been named on the bench this week, hasn't he, Jacob? I think I'm right in saying that.
1: Yeah, I think he's going to play.
0: He's going to play.
1: By all accounts, yeah. Got through training last week and rested, obviously.

0: It's the Warriors. Thank the mighty Lord upstairs for that one.
1: And he's the type of guy that comes back and goes bang, game one.
0: Yeah, he could run cold. Not a game in 3 months, I think, maybe 4 months now. So he could run cold for the last couple of games and then come good in the finals. But you're right, he could just go bang. Mm. He's that type of player.
1: Oh, Roosters Dolphins on Saturday. That's a banger. The Roosters are about 4-point favourites there. And the Warriors $1.28, Newcastle Knights $3.75. And what did Paul say? No Dom Young and no someone else. Dom Young, it was a good player.
0: Escapes me.
1: Frizzell.
0: Yeah, that's right.
1: Yeah.
0: Tyson Frizzell.
1: Yeah, Tyson Frizzell, not Dick Frizzell. Do you know who Dick Frizzell is, Jacob?
0: No, Shannon Frizzell.
1: Yeah, there's another one.
0: Relation? I don't know. Who's Dick Frizzell?
1: Artist? Writer.
0: Yeah, I know you're talking about. The cartoonist guy. Yeah, yeah.
1: There we go. And Parramatta round out. Oh, no. Have Parramatta got two? I was going to say. Yeah, Parramatta 260 and the Cronulla Sharks $1.50. The TAB app is where you find that. If you haven't got it, you download it. It downloads really quickly. It's got all the info that you may need at 1:33. Tech says the Jacobson call was interesting, as Big Jim said. He had a direct line to go for the halfback, and the South African defender stepped into Luke's path. What was Jacobson supposed to do? Turn invisible? It was the right call, I think, from Matt. And a message for Big Jim from Deep South Mark. Halfback is fair game when he lifts the ball. Now, I think that incident was while I was driving to work. So I left at halftime just before halftime, got here just after.
0: No, I think that was in the first test where Visa got in the way of Grant Williams and Jacobson was trying to clear the ruck out, because it was after the Omua and Bauer big hit on Peter Steph.
1: Peter Steph, go backwards, son.
0: Yeah, I maybe have my All Blacks blinkers on. I didn't think that was foul play, but, you know, Jim obviously knows the game a bit better than myself.
1: Mm.
0: What did you think of that, Steph? Like, I thought the call was fair. Obviously, it went upstairs to the TMO, and then they ruled.
1: So they ruled the ball was out. He can have him.
0: Yeah,
1: it depends when he left.
0: It actually might have been one of those ones where Carly overruled the TMO.
1: Mm.
0: I think it was.
1: Yeah,
0: actually.
1: It was. Yeah. And I got this text yesterday as well, not this exact text, but a similar vein, and I haven't got to the bottom of it. Steffi, I'm just wondering, if Kurt Leoransa didn't pass his HIA in the first test when he left the field, how come he plays in the second test? Keep up the great work, Bazza. I don't know. Because I don't think they, like, NRL has category ones and category twos. I think rugby just has HIA tests. You failed.
0: And that's a stand down. That's how I understand it as well.
1: Having just said that, though, some little bell went off in the back of my head, and I think they can pass it in the next, is it 12 hours or 24 hours, and then you're good to go. I think there's a little clause like that they do keep testing it if you fail the first one. I might be wrong. Is there any HIA experts out there? And while I love all your opinions, not an opinion piece on that, but any experts about the ruling on HIAs and how that pertains to why Kurt Leoransa is playing this week? I'm not sure. We pontificate on Wednesdays, and we call it What If Wednesdays, and we'll do that next.
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6: What if Wednesday? It's a lot of rugby and a lot of test rugby, and we've had a lot of great All Black rugby teams. So I just want you to put an answer in your head and we'll work our way through it. And the question of the day is, who would win a game between the 2011 All Blacks and the 2015 All Blacks? The two World Cup winning teams. So just imagine them playing each other. And some of them had the same players, but they can play for both sides in our imaginary game. The 2011 side is renowned for physicality, defensive organisation, powerful forward pack. And the 2015 team brings similar strength, but also adds a little bit better attacking variety and speed. And the match would begin with both teams testing each other through the forwards. Pitiwepu opens the scoring with an early penalty for the 2011 All Blacks. The 2015 team find space out wide, and Dan Carter controlling territory and creating opportunities. However, 2011 comes back through its forwards after sustained pressure near the try line. Richie McCaw crosses for a converted try. They lead 10-3. Before half time, 2015 All Blacks demonstrate their counter attacking ability, and a turnover allows Carter to move the ball quickly, eventually creating space for Ben Smith to score. Carter adds a penalty. 2015 team are now ahead 13-10 at halftime. Second half is close. Aaron Cruden levels the score before the 2015 produce their best attacking sequence of the match. We see a kick from Carter. It's regathered.

0: by Nehi Milner-Scudder. And several phases later, Martin Nonu breaks through and scores a try. All Blacks. The 2011 team responds with another powerful forward attack. Kieran Reid finishes from a driving maul, bringing the score to 20-all. Carter, long-range penalty, restores the 2015 team's lead. But Cruden soon equalises again. This is an arm wrestle. With only minutes remaining, the match is 23-all. Carter then produces a decisive moment, kicking a drop goal from distance. And the 2011 All Blacks make one final attempt to respond. But 2015, they hold firm. Final score, 26-23. Dan Carter, player of the match. And ultimately, the 2011 team's power is matched by the 2015 side's greater variety and control, giving the 2015 All Blacks a narrow victory. The 2011 All Blacks were more confrontational and defensively suffocating, with McCaw, Thorne, Kaino, Nonu making the match extremely physical. But 2015 had greater attacking variety and a more complete kicking game. The difference was the halfback to first five combination of Aaron Smith and Dan Carter, whose speed and decision making created just enough space for Milner-Scudder, Savia and Ben Smith. A rematch in wet conditions, though, would probably favour the 2011 side. That's 2015 All Blacks versus 2011 All Blacks, with 2015 winning by the narrowest of margins. Thank you, Ian Smith, for that phrase. We've got some information on HIAs from people that know. One of the HI tests is to say the months of the year backwards. It'd be quite hard for a lot of rugby players when they are tired without a head knock. Yeah, it'd be hard for me, December, November, October. And I might be able to do it. Staffy, you do two HI assessments in 24 hours. If you fail both, only then do you get stood down. So Kurtley Aransa must have passed the second one. Having said that, I seem to remember regarding that, New Zealand has stood down De Groot and Lord regardless due to internal HIA protocols. Okay, so there's the industry or international standard, and you could make your own as long as they're more severe, not less severe. Good intel. Good intel. Staffy, there's no Phoenix Crossland for the Knights either this weekend. Makes me a little bit more confident as well. Staffy, why do you think counties struggle so much? They must have a lot of good players. Maybe they're competing with league. I had that discussion out in the office this morning about, we were talking about Manawatu actually, the Palmy Boys and Fielding High School, two of the very, very good high schools. But you can't keep them all. And we talked about, you know, Kieran Reid was counties. He was counties, and Canterbury got, they get them early. There's so many Auckland-based players, counties-based players playing for other teams. I don't know the answer, and I don't know if it's league. It's probably a little bit league, but I don't know the answer.
1: Do you think it's like, if you're a young rugby player coming through the grade, you're wanting to be picked up by the Chiefs, Blues, you know, maybe further down the country as well. You're probably looking at those two programs weighing up against each other. It's the same thing, the same problem with the Blues, right? There's no real Auckland players coming through playing for the Blues. But so you look elsewhere, others. You go to the Chiefs, right? It's a logical decision.
0: Fifi Fanganufu. There's lots of Blue Auckland players playing in other teams.
1: Yeah.
0: They don't, their talent ID, it's remarkable.
1: Maybe the county system's just not as good as Waikato, Bay of Plenty, even Auckland, I suppose. Not really sure, eh?
0: Yeah, it's a hard one.
1: Because Cam Roygaard, he plays for counties, right? So, like, they're without him, I guess.
0: Why doesn't he play for the Blues?
1: No, I mean for counties. Like, all the teams are without All Blacks players. But you're right. I mean, Hoskins and Dalton played for counties together. So maybe it's just circumstance. And
0: you've
1: and
0: asked
1: timing.
0: Me a question I can't answer.
1: I've asked you, and I've gone in a roundabout as well, so
0: yeah,
1: there you go.
0: Which is fine. 2015 would win that game by 50 points, says Mark, and Ken says 2011 would win. Also, Steph, 55 minutes in before the crucial scrum, South Africa feed, Etzebeth takes a three-minute break to change his boots with longer sprigs. What in the world, Kai?

0: kind of shithousery is that? If your information didn't help, the scrum got monstered. Since when has that been? Matt, I agree. And I sort of hoped, and I'll even go as far as to say I was a bit disappointed that our captains or our leaders didn't go up going, mate, let's crack on. And there was another one with a prop who had, I think he eventually went off for an HIA and he was sort of touching his eye socket or something like that. That was nearly 3 minutes as well, just with the referee standing there, just looking at it. Move him to the dead ball line, play on. Yeah, I'm with you. I'm with you. Mikey, 2015 only, as McCaw with no broken feet and Carter is fit. Yes. 2015 with Smith and Carter, in my opinion, would always beat 2011 with Weepu, Cruden and Donald. Oh, don't go to sleep on Meyer and Cruden. In that game, McCaw would have cancelled out McCaw. Shit, he was a good player, wasn't he? Oh, Richie, such a good player. Right, we'll get a breakaway.
1: 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Thanks to our mates at ECN.
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1: Alarm gone off? 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
3: All right, let's get you some text messages. Staff, are more severe and less severe related to Julian and Artie? What was it? It's the Queensland commentators. They used to call him surveyor, like a quantity surveyor. Yeah, so I think they're related to quantity and land. Quantity, land, Julian and Artie, surveyor. Good text. 2015, we won the haka because of Aaron's tats and tongue. That's not bad. Both those teams would beat the current All Blacks, even though most of them are in their 40s now. Or don't think so. I would love, AI, we could see those games be played, put the 2011 World Cup winners in a game with all of the information you got up against the 2027 All Black World Cup winners.
4: You could probably do that on Rugby 25 or Rugby 26, whatever the latest video game is.
3: But no, then I need to know how to play with those toggle
4: sticks.
3: No,
4: you could just watch the AI do it in that game.
3: Yeah, but that AI of that ain't a patch on today's AI.
4: Shall I just quickly run through the 2011 team that it spat out to me this morning?
3: Go on.
4: So, Tony Woodcock, Kevin Mialamu, Owen Franks, Brad Thorne, Sam Whitelock, Jerome Kino, Richie McCaw, obviously, Kieran Reid, Piri Wepu, Aaron Cruden, Zach Guilford on the left wing. I thought that was a bit odd. Ma'a Nonu and Conrad Smith in the midfield. Corey Jane on the right wing and Israel Dagg out the back. And then 2015, Joe Moody, Dane Coles, Owen Franks, Brody Retallick, Sam Whitelock, Jerome Kino, Richie McCaw, Kieran Reid, Aaron Smith, Dan Carter, Julian Savia, Ma'a Nonu, Conrad Smith, Nahi Milner, Scudder, and Ben Smith out the back.
3: I'm going 2015.
4: Yeah, that's the greatest rugby team of all time. You could make the argument.
3: Jacob!
4: It is though, right? Like, in terms of talent, the way they played, just everything about that team. Back-to-back World Cup champions as well. They have all the best you could argue, best players in some of the positions, like Jim Hamilton was saying.
3: Yeah, and I also think, the Nonu-Smith pairing was better in 15 than 11 because they had another 4 years' experience.
4: Hmm.
3: And Richie McCaw had a great foot.
4: Yeah, he did. I mean, Dan Carter going into that tournament, Rugby World Cup, same thing might happen with Beauden Barrett, Staff.
3: Make
4: the Renaissance.
3: So. Make it so. The 2027 Beauden Barrett. Who would have believed? Got a lot coming up for you in the next couple of hours. A little bit of Farah Palmer Cup next.
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0: o'clock. We're going to catch up with whoever's staffing the Millsy and Guy show. Soon we're going to catch up with Dwayne Cale as well, celebrating a 30-year anniversary of something pretty special at the Paralympics in 1996. Let's go back to the Oval Ball. Parma Cup is nearly upon us. It gets underway this weekend. Of course, I have to talk to someone from the Manawatu Cyclones, and she's returning. Karis Dellinger joins us. How are you doing today, Karis?
1: I'm doing fabulous, Mark. How are you?
0: Excellent. Just before we talk about the Parma Cup, you've had quite an interesting rugby journey, starting in Manawatu and then Hurricanes Power, then you jumped over to the Queensland Red, you've played for Australia. Geez, rugby's taken you places I'd imagine you didn't expect.
1: No, rugby is honestly probably the greatest sport in the world. I love where it takes me. I've got to see so much of the world, taking me so many different places and just, so grateful for the sport.
0: Having played,
1: and now look where it's taken me. It's taken me to a podcast.
0: Yeah, I know. There you are. You played international rugby for Australia. What did that experience teach you about yourself as a player?
1: Taught me that international level is pretty hectic. Mm. but being full-time professional athlete was something that's really cool to be a part of, because obviously everyone's kind of striving for that. So to be able to have that as my day

0: job for 3 years was honestly, it was so awesome. Actually, and such an incredible experience. So grateful. But yeah.
1: It was kind of an interesting story how you became available for Australia. And I understand it was just sort of a sideways chat to your coach at Queensland saying, Dad's outside, he's an Aussie. And things moved pretty damn quick.
0: Yeah, so, yeah, my dad was born in Australia. So that kind of, yeah, gave me a slight opening. But yeah, it was kind of thrown around as a bit of a joke by one of the coaches. He just said, oh, like, wouldn't it be funny if you could play for Aussie? And I was like, oh, I can. And he was like, wait, what? And I was like, oh, I can. So yeah, the ball got rolling pretty fast, and it was a bit of a roller coaster my first year. So yeah, it was all exciting. It all moved really fast, but yeah, it was awesome.
1: Was there a moment there, because you'd been part of a Black Ferns training camp not long before that, and then the Aussie opportunity, was there a moment you went, oh, shall I, shan't I, or did you just chuck yourself at it?
0: I think at that point in time I was just looking for some change. I was looking to get out of Manawatu, looking for a new challenge, something different. And yeah, just off the back of a really exciting Reds season, I was just really enjoying my footy. So I thought, why not give it a crack? And you see the likes of Pia Tapps almost recently has done the same thing. Mm. So, yeah.
1: And, like, you've had that international environment experience. Do you feel like you yourself bring anything different back into the Cyclones environment for your second gig there?
0: I've definitely done a lot of growing in the last 3-4 years since I played Cyclones. So yeah, I'm extremely excited to get back on the field with these girls. I've been out with a bit of a calf injury recently, but slowly getting back to the field. So I'm really excited. I think we've got so much young talent that we can build off, and I'm looking to help wherever I can, if that's on the field, off the field at the moment. But yeah, I'm really excited for this team.
1: Perfect. Most of your rugby, first five. What do you enjoy most about playing in the 10 jersey?
0: I am a little bit of a diva.
1: I love that admission. That's good self-awareness.
0: Yeah.

0: So,
1: yeah. Okay, Dolly. Has your game changed much over the years? Like, what do you think you're better at now than when you first started playing professional rugby?
0: I think I have developed into a 10. I think it's a position that takes time. I remember when I first kind of got thrown in there at Manawatu, I don't think I was quite ready for all the kind of pressure that it takes to run a team around the park. So I think going away, getting as much experience as I have to come back and lead a team the way that I think it should be led, is probably the main thing. So I think leadership, the calmness, you got to be cool, calm and collected as a 10. Mm. That's probably the biggest thing.
1: Sort of a full circle, a small circle moment. You're still a young woman, but you said you wanted to get out of Manawatu, and I had that too when I was about your age. I had to get out of Manawatu, but now you're back there. So where's your emotions heading into a Wharepama Cup, back where it all started for you? Is it excitement? Is it nerves? What is it for you?
0: I think, like you said before, it's a bit of a full circle moment.

0: place where it all started is going to be like the best thing for me. So I'm really excited. I'm around some old friends, some new friends, a really good coaching group who have kind of said that they'll give me the reins to, you know, play and express myself again. So yeah, I'm so excited. I'm beyond words. Honestly, like I love Farah Prama Cup. It's my favourite. Cyclones is my favourite team. I'd never go anywhere else. So yeah, here we are.
1: What is the mood around the Cyclones camp at the moment? Does it feel like the group's ready to rumble?
0: Yeah. No, I'm like I said before, there's so much young talent. I'm considered old, which is crazy because I was the baby. And now I'm an old head in the team, which is different but exciting challenge. But yeah, no, like there's so much talent, young and old, lots of experience throughout the team. I think we're ready to roll this weekend against Bay of Plenty.
1: Awesome. Who are some of the youngsters we should keep an eye on, Karis, that from what you've seen in your preseason? Ooh.
0: Yeah, so Ella Walker, she is someone, she's actually cousins with Kaipo and Uga Olsen Baker. So I guess talent runs in that family, but she is like incredible from what I've seen so far. So much talent, so much skill for a front rower is crazy. But yeah, I'm excited to see her play. We've got the likes of Keys, we've got Taylor, we've got Lani. They're all still at school. Like, I'm just in awe of the talent that they have. I'm like, gosh, I don't even know if I was that good at school. You guys would school me.
1: So I wanted to ask you about the development of the women's game in New Zealand. You've been away and you've come back.
0: Yep.
1: What are you seeing around you and the comparison of a young Karis coming into top level rugby, and you're seeing the youngsters coming in now? Is there a measurable improvement?
0: Oh yeah, for sure. I think I was kind of at the beginning of things. Like, we had the likes of the under 18 sevens team that got to go away and play and at the Youth Olympics and things. But now you see like under 18s, under 20s, the Black Ferns development sides. I think the improvement of the game for the younger generation has been severely improved since I've left. I'm quite jealous of the opportunities that the likes of these kids are getting now, but extremely grateful for the ones that I got that when I was younger, because the older girls than me didn't have what I had. So can see both sides, but I'm impressed with how things have been tracking the last few years.
1: I don't know whether you agree with what I'm going to say here, but I feel like the Farah Prama Cup is starting to get its own identity, whereas in the past, provincial rugby was just seen as a bunch of trials for the Black Ferns. And now we've got Super Rugby Opiki, which I think is a nice little goal, and then Black Ferns comes out of that. What role do you think the Farah Prama Cup plays?
0: I love Farah Prama Cup. Purely because you get such a mix of experience. You've got girls that have just come from club that have played an outstanding club season thrown into this mix. You've got Super Rugby players. You've got Black Ferns that may have not made the squads. You've got international players coming over to play. There's a few from Aussie, a few from Ireland. There's so many. So I think that's my favourite part about FPC, is just the range of experience that you get and the new people you get to see. You get old heads rubbing with young heads. It's such a great comp.
1: Yeah, I like it too. It's cool. A few double headers this year with NPC, with NPC games. Do you like that concept?
0: I love it. I think the more seats we can get filled, whether that's for the men, the women, both. I love double headers. I think it's great engagement for both sides. It's a good afternoon or night out for all the fans coming to watch. But yeah, I think it gets, you know, people coming to the women's games that may not have bought purely just a women's ticket. But yeah, we get to showcase our skills if it's a double header, and I think that's pretty cool.
1: When you look at where women's rugby was when you first started playing compared to where it is now, what for you, what's one or two things that's changed the most?
0: Well, I started playing 21 years ago, so a lot has changed.

0: no boys. I don't play with the boys anymore. But I think probably one of the things I've seen is grassroots rugby especially. You're seeing like full-on girls teams, which is incredible. Like I never had that. I was the only girl in the team. The boys wouldn't pass you the ball for the first few games of the season. But to be able to see the growth in the women's game or the girls' game from my perspective is just, yeah, it's so awesome to see young girls wanting to take it up and give it a go, because there wasn't much back in my day. And yeah, probably like I said before, the opportunities that are there now, like the opportunity for us to play Super Rugby and be fully professional for that, those 3 months, is also a great stepping stone, so people can get a taste of what fully professional environments are like. I think that's cool.
1: 12-team competition. Who do you reckon are going to be the teams to give you the biggest problems? Who's the teams to beat?
0: Obviously Canterbury. They're a side riddled with talent. I'd like Grace Booker coming back to New Zealand to play a footy.
1: Yeah.
0: Extremely knowledgeable.

0: riddled with talent there, which is not unusual. We know what Canterbury's like. They've got such a great program down there.
1: Yeah. That'd be a great scalp this year. That'd be a great scalp.
0: Yeah, for sure.
1: Right, rapid fire questions to finish, Karis, okay?
0: Oh, gosh, okay.
1: Just straight off the top of your head, who's the funniest person in the Cyclone squad?
0: Oh, funniest person? Probably Jacinta Windsor.
1: Really? Okay. And who talks the most? Who can't you shut up?
0: Oh, who can't shut up? Probably me.
1: Yeah.
0: Can I say me?
1: That self-awareness, I'm just loving it. This is great.
0: Yeah.
1: Who would you absolutely not want to mark at training? I know who I'd choose.
0: Oh, my gosh. Well, definitely not Ella Walker for sure. New young gun coming through. Mm. Sam Taylor, Trey, any of our front row, to be fair.
1: Yeah, the front
0: row. I'm not tackling that front on.
1: If you weren't playing rugby, what do you think you'd be doing?
0: Oh, I've been asked this question a few times recently. Probably something along the lines of social media, or commentary, social media, something like that. I'm quite excited to kind of get my foot in the door a little bit recently with being injured. Mm. So, yeah, getting a little taste of it. So when I hang up the boots, you'll still see me on screen, so I'm sure of it.
1: Perfect. What's the best piece of rugby advice you've ever been given?
0: Oh, best piece of rugby advice. Probably do the hard things when no one's watching.
1: Nice. Nice.
0: Yeah.
1: Nice.
0: Yeah.
1: And I know you're Dolly, and I know you're a diva, and you love controlling the game from the 10 jersey, but what's one thing you don't like about playing first five?
0: Oh, the late hits.
1: Mm.
0: Yeah, but someone's got to do it.
1: Yeah, that's fair.
0: If I'm putting someone in a good hole, I'll take one for the team there.
1: And last one. If you could steal one skill from another player in the Cyclone squad, whose skill set or which skill would you take from who?
0: Ooh, probably Wiki, her speed and just her ability to, I don't know, she's not the biggest winger or anything, but she seems to score tries like no tomorrow, and I don't know how she swats people off. She's so slippery, I'm like. So, yeah, probably her speed and her footwork.
1: Yeah, she's under the radar, low flying, eh?
0: Yes, I am extremely excited for her this season.
1: Perfect.
0: I think she'll have another blinder.
1: And you're a week or two away from playing, Karis?
0: Yes, yep, just I've done all my tests.

0: Cup. Just a quick text. Hey, guys, speaking of losing players to other provinces, on a lot lesser level, we lost Master 13 to hard old boys Marist this year, his first year of 15s. But I get it, as his sevens coach coaches hard old boys Marist, and all his mates are hard old boys Marist, therefore he's very comfortable and confident, and I'm all for it. But it's very hard wearing Wainui green and black cheering on the hut. But all in good jest, cheers that. Keep wearing the Wainui jersey on the sidelines, champion. Keep doing that. Showcross next. Jacob, should we catch up with those guys?
1: Yeah, we might be able to. I'll have to nab one. But just on that, it feels like, to me, one of the most parochial union areas in terms of supporting their club is the Wellington area.
0: Mm.
1: And around that, why is that, Steph? Like, we get a lot of feedback talking about club rugby in Wellington and how, you know, this teams versing another team this weekend. Thoughts on that?
0: It is quite, in a non-violent way, it is very tribal down there. And I used to go to quite a bit of club footy. I lived a hop, skip and a jump from the Petone Rec, and I used to go and watch Petone, and good club. And I know Gary at Upper Hutt, Dave Rennie's old club, Upper Hutt, the Axemen, Murray Mexted's old club. It's good. It's good there. Really good.
1: Yeah, like I wonder if the scene's different to anywhere else in the country.
0: Yeah, I don't know.
1: Maybe not. Maybe there's just, you know, it's just grown over time, and there's a lot more outspoken people.
0: Mm. Yeah, I haven't lived there for a long time, but there was a good, got good support back at the club rooms for a lot of the clubs as well. And some clubs in Auckland are strong as well. I know Marist is strong, good club, good people in there. Been there a few times. Yeah, I think different clubs have different strengths.
1: Mm.
0: Yeah. Nice. We'll catch up with the Millsy and Guy crew, potentially, after this break.
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4: Mikey's coming for you, Jacob. 95-96, the All Blacks' best team ever. No World Cup, but we were hobbled by Susie. Mikey, you weren't born. You have a...
5: No, I wasn't, but I could, you know... I've just heard from reputable sources, Michael.
6: Magnificent.
5: That the 2015 team is the best of all time. So I'll go off that. And also my own experience too, watching them.
4: Right. Potentially the greatest showcross of all time is coming up with, I call him Braden Yossi just because I like saying the name, but he's Braden Harrison. Hey, Braden.
7: Yes, I've got the call up for Drive this
4: They're
7: afternoon.
4: All in the meeting.
7: Yeah, so and I was invited, so that's all good.
4: So what do you got today?
7: Today, just after 4 o'clock, we'll have Jono Phillips on from Tasman Marco. Of course, the Shield Challenge this weekend, so we'll hear how they're feeling going into that one. We'll also head over to the Republic. Sam Lash's Casey will give us a report.
4: Early morning for him.
7: Yeah, yeah. Well, I might let you in on a bit of a secret. It was recorded, okay. So it has been already done. We'll also have the pyramid after 4 o'clock from 4 to 5 in that hour. We'll also head across to the Warriors camp to hear from Richie Agar.
4: Warriors Wednesday.
7: Yeah, Warriors Wednesday. We'll also look forward to what's coming up on Breakfast. And this one is probably the interview of the show that I'd want to hear. Stephen Olka, just towards the end of the show at about 5:40, we'll hear from him.
4: Just won another one in a playoff. Nerves of steel. The Elk. That's brilliant, Brados. I'm looking forward to tuning in, as I do, on my drive home.
7: And it is Mitch and Guy today.
4: Mitch and Guy.
7: Mitch James, again, got the call up as well. So.
4: Oh, he's passing the tests to get the recalls. Magnificent news. Brilliant. Thank you, Brados. We'll be tuning in. I've just got a... Have I got time for a long text? I'll save it. We'll take a break. On the other side of this, Dwayne Kale, wonderful Paralympian, and we'll recognise a magnificent achievement he accomplished 30 years ago.
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10: 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Look at the Battle of the Bridge on the weekend. You look at Battle of the Bays. 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
7: One of my favourite things I do is talk to our wonderful para-athletes. And our next guest is Dwayne Kale, who represented us in 1996 at the Paralympic Games in Atlanta. And he became our para-athlete that won the most gold medals at a single Paralympic Games. Greedy. He got four. Dwayne joins us. Makes us feel old when we say we did something really, really well 30 years ago, doesn't it, Dwayne?
8: Thanks, Mark. Yeah, thanks for that reminder. It certainly does. And yes, look, I would just preface, yes, a little bit greedy. Swimmers are like that.
7: Yeah.
8: We have a lot of events at the same competition, but yeah.
7: Yeah, you entered, I think, six, four golds, a silver and a bronze. Is that right?
8: That's correct. Yep. Yeah, six events over 9 days. And I still vividly remember my coach saying, going into the event, he said, that's going to be a

0: you know, maintaining that mental edge, you know, and that peak physical condition over that period of time. You know, he said, this will be tough. He said, you need to be really aware of that. So, yeah, he was right.
1: At the 96 games, I don't know the right way to word this, but you hadn't been a para-athlete for many, many years, had you? You'd sort of taken to it.
0: Yeah, that's right. So that was my first and only Paralympic Games. So I was 27 in Atlanta. And in those days, that was old for a swimmer. And, you know, we made the decision, well, this would be my one and only. But I'd only sort of became acquainted with, you know, that I even knew about, you know, sport for, you know, people with disabilities at the age of about 23. So I'd fallen off a bike, and it turns out I had a benign spinal tumour growing in my back. And so when they removed all of that and got to the end of that, caused a bit of damage, and I had a lot of paralysis in my lower limbs. And so it was then finding out that actually, you know, I had been a swimmer, triathlete, previously able-bodied. And then I actually had seen the Barcelona documentary that Paul Holmes and Chaz Toogood had done on the 92 Barcelona Paralympics. And it was that light bulb of, there's sport for people like me. Mm. That's where we went.
1: Am I right in thinking that the bike crash didn't cause your disability, but the lack of early intervention and we thought it was a back injury, but you actually had a tumour irrespective of the bike accident. Am I right about that?
0: Yeah, you're right. Like tumours are super rare. And, you know, when a young fella falls off his bike and has lower back pain, you know, the natural assumption by the medical fraternity is, you know, slip disc. Mm. And that was the view that they had at the time. But it just never came right. And so they never considered looking for anything else until they'd done the first operation looking for a slip disc that they couldn't find, to only get in there and find that it actually didn't exist. And then it started raising some questions of, well, what might it be? You know, I had a swollen spinal cord, and that sort of led to, you know, let's look a little bit further up. And the MRI scanners turned up in the country, and something led to another. And all of a sudden, you know, bingo, here's a thing the size of half your thumb that's been growing for somewhere, you know, 4 to 5 years, and that was the problem. So it was just one of those unfortunate distractions that took us down a different path.
1: And I guess you'd been a triathlete and a swimmer and just an able-bodied athlete, and then you dive in the pool, and I'd imagine, because your disability sort of weighs down, you can't kick.
0: No, you can't dive either. So I kind of fall in the pool and position myself at the end of the blocks and hang on. And then, you know, kid myself that I'm actually pushing off with my feet, but I don't really go far. So you kind of fall off the backstroke start blocks, effectively. And, you know, take as big a sweep as you can with your other arm, and you start from a standing start.
1: Am I right in saying you were originally disqualified from your first gold medal performance?
0: Yeah, I was, actually, yeah. So the first event was 200 medley, and I'd swum in the heats in the morning, and I'd won my heat, and I'd broken the world record, and we're at the finals that night.

0: always dread the moment where an official with the white shirt and white pants wanders over to your lane. It's like, what do you want? He said, you know, because all they say is you've been disqualified, and you look back up on the big scoreboard and it's got DQ next to your name, and it's like, oh, I won't repeat what I thought. I got Clive Powers, our coach, and, you know, it's like, what the hell is all this about? And trying to understand what the situation was. And then another judge that was there, she got involved in this as well. And the official that disqualified me said, you know, the reason you've been disqualified is that you took, after you dived in, you took two strokes under the water. Now, you're not allowed to do that, you know, for your butterfly leg. It's one stroke under the water. And the other judge said, he doesn't dive. And it was like, end of story. And so it was reinstated, but it was a hell of a way to start your campaign. And I felt too, for, you know, by that stage, the guy that got silver had been promoted to gold and so on and so forth, and then go into the medal room and say, oh, look, I'm really sorry, guys. And particularly the one that thought he got a bronze, he was the one that was leaving the room.
1: Oh, no.
0: Felt a little bit crap. No, that's right.
1: So was it the person next to you took two strokes and they thought it was you or something?
0: Well, we never got to the bottom of, you know, who they observed diving in, because I swim in a category where, one of the guys I was swimming next to, he has got, you know, he would dive in, you know, he's got, you know, two affected arms and a partially affected leg, and he would have dived in. So whether it was mistaken identity, or, you know, whether it was this terminology of, you know, after you know, left the wall, you took the two strokes, you never know, but yeah, it was a pretty tense moment.
1: So the gold in the 200 IM, gold in the 50 butterfly, the 200 freestyle, 100 freestyle.
0: Yes.
1: Did you start getting complacent? Not complacent. Did you start getting comfortable that I'm sort of the king of the world sort of thing?
0: It's funny you say that. In my reference earlier to my coach, John, saying, you know, this is going to be a tough gig for 9 days. And I don't think up until that point of what you've just said, no, I don't think so. And I think anything, you kind of miss out on the celebration aspect because you know you're on again the next day and you're just trying to keep in that zone. So you don't do the celebrationary pieces that, you know, you would otherwise do having achieved a podium performance until I got to the last event. And I think that is when, you know, what you reference of, you know, do you let your guard slip down? I think I did. And it was the last day 9. The heats were in the morning. It was a 50 freestyle. I won my heat, broken world record, going to the finals that night. And I remember, you know, during that afternoon preparing for the finals, was thinking about we've been away for a long time, I can't wait to go home, and it's been an outstanding event, and, you know, look at these medals that I've got, can't wait to celebrate it with people. And tonight's the last race, 50 metres freestyle, you top qualifier, you break the world record, how hard could that be? And I got beaten. I mean, it taught me a really valuable lesson, you know. It's like, yeah, I had let the focus slip a bit. And the guy that won it, who I still know pretty well today, you know, he probably hadn't delivered to the level that he thought he was going to over the games. And while I was thinking about how great things were and going home in 3 days' time, and, you know, I had this thing wrapped up, he was thinking about winning. And I got beaten, and like it was marginal, absolutely marginal. You know, to the naked eye, you probably couldn't tell who touched first. But you know, if you don't follow things through, you know, don't count your chickens before they hatch. You know, and on that day, I didn't follow it through like I should have.
1: That was Atlanta 1996. In 2000, you were the Paralympic team manager for paraswimming at Sydney 2000. So I'm wondering, between 96 and 2000, how quick was I'm going to stop competing and start in the administration and the governance side of sport? Was it instant?
0: It was reasonably instant. I took

0: you know, going into Atlanta, my coach and I knew that given my age, that, you know, this was a one-time opportunity. Whereas these days I could have carried on. You know, you can get by and make a bit of a living from swimming. In sport generally, and I could have carried on in the current day. Back then, it was decisions around, you know, I had a career that was sort of, you know, starting to evolve more, and I was getting too old as a swimmer, and so the transition was relatively quick, although I took, you know, probably 6-9 months to sort of, you know, taper off fully out of the pool, and then started the discussions with, you know, who was our head coach at the time. And Clive is a brilliant coach, and that's what he does really well. But as he said to me, he says, you know, I don't really like organising, you know, the logistical side of it. You know, could you help me out with that? And I was reasonably good at that. And I think, you know, I hope he'd say the same thing. I think we made a really good combination. That he did what he was brilliant at, and I could help from a team and culture and, you know, operational. And it wasn't just Sydney, it was other events that we went to leading up to Sydney. And you know, supporting and understanding also what athletes are going through, to be able to sort of enhance that whole team environment.
1: Mm-hmm. 2005, Border Paralympics. You've been involved a lot.
0: That was a surprise.
1: Yeah. Everything's been a pleasant surprise, but you must have done well. You've been chef de mission. You served on world boards and all sorts of things. And I think currently, Sport New Zealand, High Performance Sport, you're heading those sorts of things as well. Can you quite believe the pool Atlanta 96 to boardrooms and offices now? It's quite a transition for you.
0: Yeah, it is. And then I still often will pinch myself, you know. It, it,

0: it doesn't get any better than that. Mm. And I was wrong about that. And you never know what's around the corner, and you know, doors that are in front of you, and you choose to open doors, you know, and be bold enough to go through and you know, back yourself that, you know, this could be worthwhile. Mm. But you know, I never for a moment thought that, you know, I'd get to all of these things. And there was a couple really moment where I'd done a little bit of study after Sydney, sort of during the Athens Games, and I said to who was the Paralympics board chair that, you know, finished my study, got a bit of time on my hands, Beijing's coming up in about 3 years' time. If I can just help in any way, let me know. And if, you know, about a week later, he came back to me and said, you know, that offer about helping, he said, wouldn't mind, talk to the board, we wouldn't mind if you were the chef de mission. I said, mate, when I said help out, that's not what I was thinking. But as I say, you know, these opportunities get presented and, you know, you've got to grab them, you know, because you don't know what they lead to. You sort of question of, you know, am I really up for this? You know, do you really think I can do this? But, you know, you never know until you give it a go. And things have, you know, happened like that, you know, whether it be in Sport NZ and High Performance, the International Paralympic Committee. You know, I have had some amazing opportunities, which I'm hugely grateful for. And, you know, hopefully I have left, you know, and made some difference. Mm. And you always want to leave a role or an organisation in a better place than we picked up from. And, you know, you work to that basis and you're not doing it for you, you're doing it for others. And I think that's one of the biggest legacies you can leave.
1: Mm. It's quite an incredible, like if you remove yourself from what you've achieved and what you've done and you thought about it as another person, like able-bodied, accomplished athlete, accident, mistreatment, tumour, Paralympian, gold medals, helping locally, helping internationally. It's quite remarkable, that person that's done that, isn't it?
0: It's hugely fulfilling. Like if you could read that about someone, you'd think, you know, far out, good on you. You know, mm. you've made a difference for others. And, you know, you don't, not for one moment can you think of, you know, it was directly as a result of me that I made that difference for others that, you know, followed a similar or same career path. But you do like to think, and particularly in our Paralympic world, you know, there are a lot of kids, you know, throughout the world that you wouldn't think, you know, they get locked away, you know, in some of our nations, kids with a disability, you know, it's an embarrassment, lock them away. Mm. And when we see those opportunities arise where we find some of these kids and they have a sporting moment, and I mean, you know, this is a specific example in Vanuatu, where a teenage girl has had a sporting success for their nation, has come back and has been offered the opportunity to have to go to school and get educated, for another parent to know that they've got a kid that also has a disability, to ask the question, does that mean that my child can now also go to school? Mm. You know, that's a significant impact.
1: Yeah.
0: And I think that's one of the unique things that para sport, Paralympic sport has, is that, yes, it's a great showcase and spectacle of sport, but it also has arguably a stronger

0: their lives, their families, to society, you know, the economics of the country, and all of these things that you wouldn't get when you lock them away.
1: I've just noticed your Paralympian 96 and your accolades came in 96, which is awesome. And at the end of interview, I usually say thank you or I say congratulations, but I'm in a rare case where I can say it's never too late to say congratulations on your sport.

0: 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Kick off 8 p.m. Friday. Thanks to our mates at SEN.
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0: wing. So can Anton Leonard-Brown. He can play 12, 13 in wing. Neither of them play fullback. My only concern, and you can't sort of plan for it, like last week, both South African wingers went off. If both Damien and Ruben Love went off, we're in trouble with a 6-2 split.
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1: Yes, well, I've been pretty turned on myself by the sight of these little Sri Lankans here tonight.
0: Oh, shit, here we go.
1: In their magnificent dark blue uniforms, set against the backdrop of these bright MCG lights.
2: How's Daisy, right?
3: She's good. Lovely meal last night, actually.
2: Oh, you've been a good boy, Kyle.
3: Seriously, eh?
4: I'm going to be petulant. I'm going to be childish. I'm going to go back to when I was 8 or 9. Mum and Dad can tell me off, but shove that up your South Africa.
5: There's got to be an investigation into this. 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You got your nest
3: egg. Debbie Does Dallas.
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2: Debbie Does Dallas is a 1978 American pornographic film.
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2: Oh my god!
3: It's glorious!

0: Wednesday edition of Millsy and Guy on Sport Nation. Mitch James in for Millsy for another day on your Wednesday through until 6 o'clock. Great to have your company for the next few hours where we're going to cover off, well, a few things. Jono Phillips joins us just after 4 o'clock. He's the head coach of Tasman and they have a challenge for the Ranfurly Shield. I think there's a lot of the country that probably hopes Northland keep hold of it, but Tasman will be trying to wrestle it off them. Tasman have held it once before. They won it in 2024, held it for two challenges, I think, and then had it taken off them. So Jono Phillips is with us after 4 o'clock. Can they get their hands on it again? The Tasman coach with us. We'll also speak to Lashes. Time for a Republic report. We spoke to him last night, so not after this morning's game between the All Blacks and the Lions, which, as you no doubt have talked a lot about today and heard a lot about today, the All Blacks just snuck home in 41-35 against the Lions. But Lashes was there at Ellis Park on Sunday morning, New Zealand time, to see the first test victory. He's pretty happy, let's just say that. So Lash is with us at about 4:25 or so, after which we'll try to build a pyramid. Only one successful pyramid built this year, I think, out of everyone. Maybe two. Not many, though. Finn has got a pyramid together for Mitch and I to try and build, so we'll do that before 5 o'clock. After 5, Richie Agar, Warriors coach. It is Warriors Wednesday. He does have a day off. He's playing golf, but the great man's still going to join us to chat the Warriors game this week against the Knights and a great mathematical situation that they find themselves in as well. Their destiny is in their own hands. Win these couple of games and they finish in the all-important top two. So Richie Agar with us after 5 o'clock, as is Stephen Elker. He's back in the winner's circle on the Champions Tour, two wins this year, and his stats on the Champions Tour are quite freakish. We'll talk about those a little bit later on, but Stephen Elker, we thought it was about time to have a catch-up with the Kiwi golfer who's won again on the Champions Tour. As always, your texts more than welcome on 8833. We'll get to plenty of them throughout the show, and they will drive a lot of our chat. So fire anything you have to get off your chest on 8833. We'll chat some odds as well, and a few other things along the way here on Mills. And Guy, Mitch in for Millsy today, thanks to Kogan Mobile. 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Let's get some headlines.
1: Yeah, time for some sports news headlines brought to you by Night and Day. They've got it when you want it at Night and Day. In the All Blacks, Anton Cigna will miss the remainder of the Greatest Rivalry Tour. Cigna was a late withdrawal from the first test squad after suffering an ankle injury, but he needed keyhole surgery.

0: build towards next year's FIFA Women's World Cup in Brazil. It will be the first ever senior women's internationals between New Zealand and Panama, with both matches played in Panama City. And those are your sports news updates brought to you by Night and Day. Grab a $3 Red Bull refresher each Tuesday at Night and Day.
1: God bless you, Braden. Thank you. Alongside Finn in the producer's booth and Mitch James alongside me in here. Hello to you, mate.
2: G'day, mate. How are you? It's a pleasure, as always, to be in the Sport Nation hot seat. As you say, it's Warriors Wednesday. Well, you've got the right co-host for that one. I'm very much looking forward to chatting to assistant coach Richie Yeager. I had a great time when I last spoke to him on Sport Nation, and Richie is a tremendous man and tremendous coach. And yeah, I'm really interested to see how the Shield Challenge goes for Tasman. I think you feel like Northland are going to get the job done. I can see Tasman reaching it from the tunnies. It's very much a heart and head situation, isn't it, with that one? You love the story of the tunnies and what they've done. I know Sumo was over the moon with that Ranfurly Shield win, and how could you not be? Rob Rush, I think that's a welcome to the All Black conversation potentially in the end of year. Who knows? Anton Signer might be out for a while. I don't know. I like making big calls on the show, like the one I made yesterday. I think South Africa are going to get it done, and after that performance this morning, I feel somewhat vindicated, Guy Havel.
1: One of the great interviews with Rob Rush.

0: breakfast this morning as well. If you haven't heard that, go on the Sport Nation app or wherever you get your podcasts. It's all-time content from the Northland skipper. Or Northland, he's not the skipper, is he?
1: He's actually not.
0: Rivers Rayner. The skipper. Yeah, that is exactly it. But he was the star.
1: One of the greats.
0: Yep. But no, look, I'm not sold on that game either way. I just think Tasman, yeah, they've had an okay win over Counties and then put Southland away in the last 20 minutes to, I think, the scoreboard flatters Tasman in that result. So I don't think they've been that good, and I'm intrigued to find out from Jono Phillips what he thinks in terms of how they've gone this season. Will be a good Ramfurly Shield game though, and it's the last game of the round as well, 5:05 up there at Siminoff Stadium in Whangarei. No doubt there'll be a lot of people travelling for that.
2: You'd think so.
0: I know Sumo's going up north for it, so be a hell of an atmosphere. What did you make of the footy this morning? I would love to say that I was able to watch all of the footy, but my Sky Sport Now had the issue that seems like a lot of the country had, and so all I've been able to do is watch the highlights because I haven't had time to watch the full replay. Got up at 5 expecting to watch the match, got some cycling, which was not expected, and then for the rest of the match, it was honestly like I was watching something that was filmed on a potato. It was terrible.
2: Tell us how you really feel.
0: I've watched the highlight. Well, when you pay $60 a month, you would think that their main product would work.
2: Well, you'd think for maybe rugby's greatest rivalry, the All Blacks.
0: Exactly it, Mitch. So that wound me up. As I say, I've watched the highlights. I thought it was, like everyone, a bit mixed. Probably less than mixed, actually, but hey, they got the job done, and it's the end of the tour games, which I think they'll possibly be a bit relieved by.
2: Yeah.
0: Not having to deal with those games anymore.
2: Well, there were some real standout performances and some people who played themselves out of jerseys, in my opinion, for those last couple tests. And I was so impressed by Rico Ioane, so impressed by Ethan Blackadder. He was absolutely everywhere. And it's going to be really interesting to see how Dave Rennie sort of structures this side for this next test, because we chatted yesterday about Tui Pulotu, Darry, or does Tupou Vaiti come into the locking stocks as well. It's going to be really interesting because I think those two gentlemen in particular, Ethan Blackadder and Rico Ioane, really put their hand up. Even if that is for a bench spot, I think after playing the 80, the both of them, it will be for a bench spot, but couldn't have had a better audition. It was seriously impressive from the both of them. Emoni Naroa as well was pretty good too.
0: Yeah, Emoni Naroa was good. We'll delve into that a little bit more on the agenda, I think, around who we think could potentially have played their way in, if there is anyone, or anyone who played their way out. We'll talk about that shortly. It felt a little bit like there was a foot on the plane for some of those guys. Because a lot of them are probably going to go home now. They don't need to keep all of them over there with just the two tests remaining, no more tour matches. And it did have that sort of feel that the tour was pretty much done for a lot of them. Can you blame them? Yeah, to an extent, because they're playing for the All Blacks in a game that they should probably put a team like that away by very, very easily. But I think it's human nature to it. Like, point being, it doesn't really worry me too much that they struggled around a little bit. Combinations that hadn't played together a lot. Scratchy, yes, but is it a result that anyone is going to care about in 3 weeks' time if the All Blacks win this series? Absolutely not.
2: Well, I tend to agree with your last point there. And the line was 37.5. The bookies expected a hiding, and it was far from it. It's going to be really interesting to see how the makeup of that side looks, because, you know, there's guys who have been called into the squad basically for one game who might be straight on the plane back. But Richie Mo'unga has a really interesting conversation point about this game. I know that's going to be a very polarising topic for our listeners, but feel free to text through on 8833 your thoughts on that. But I'm really interested to see if he stays along on tour and how he is utilised for the rest of the year. I'd be really surprised to see if he gets a look in the test side for now, but maybe he needs the reps to get used to this new setup, and he goes on that end of year tour, obviously, and maybe they split the test at 10. Bowden Barrett has some good moments as well, low key as well, that freakish bit of skill. We all know he's got that in his bag, but yeah, it's going to be really interesting to see how this makeup of the squad looks.
0: You'll get belted by the text machine for saying anything positive about Bowden Barrett, let me tell
1: you
0: that.
1: Yes, you will.
2: Fire away. Fire away. 8833. Love to hear it.
0: Warriors-wise, Tamani Martin comes back in. I'm assuming for you that's a big tick.

0: And Luke Laulili'i.
1: Yep. Yep.
0: What do you know about him?
1: Well, I know he came from the Tigers. He's played New South Wales age grade stuff. My only worry with Luke Laulili'i is the bomb on the side, diffusing bombs. He's 1.75 metres.
0: He's 11 centimetres.
1: That might be a little bit of GST as well. He's not the tallest bloke. His carry is really strong, so he's going to suit that system of our outside backs carrying out of our own end, which is going to be... You know, Dallin is a kamikaze at the way that he carries the ball out of his own end. You're not going to lose much from that with Luke, but I do worry about the high ball to his wing. I think that's going to be a target for the Knights, especially if they try and switch it up and get Dom Young on him. That's a really, really bad matchup in the air. So I wouldn't be surprised to see him mark Greg Marju because they're a bit like for like in terms of their body composition, but he's a good player. He's played first grade. You know that he's first grade material, so you're not really relying on a debutant and not knowing what you're going to get. He was called over for the specific reason. He's off to Perth next year. I'm excited to see how he goes on attack. I worry a little bit about the high ball.
0: It, not only defensively, but it takes away a key attacking weapon for the Warriors with that kick to the corner out at Dallin's wing. Mm. And no matter who is marking Dominic Young, they're not going to be going to that corner because Alofeana Kamparera isn't exactly a giant when it comes to height either.
1: Absolutely.
0: And as you say, neither is Laulili'i. So I think that takes away an element of their attack, and I'm intrigued to find out from Richie Agar whether they just put that put that side of their game away for this week.
1: Yeah.
0: While Dallin is out, or whether they can find a way around that.
1: Yeah, it's going to be really interesting chatting to Richie about that because, like you say, AKP's no giant either. We all know what he can add on attack with his blistering pace. But if I'm Newcastle, I see a real weakness in terms of the high ball vulnerability on those wings. We know that in those middle thirds, Jacob Laban, Lekahalasima, whether it's on attack or defence, we know that that middle third bomb is a really good weapon for the Warriors, but I think the wings are basically cancelled out. And on the flip side, on defence, yeah, that's a real vulnerability. We know that we have the pack to match anyone, but I think these games at this time of year are won on certain vulnerabilities and certain aspects of the game that can be targeted. And if I'm Newcastle, that is the big one for me this week.
0: That's why our text machine and our listeners are so onto it. Dom Young out with suspension. So that helps, as is Tyson Frizzell.
1: That's great news. Thanks for the text.
0: For the Warriors there. We'll look more at that with Richie Agar a little bit later on in the show. 15.5 after 3. Millsy and Guy on Sport Nation. Mitch in for Millsy today. We'll take a quick break, come back to the agenda. We do this show live from the Kogan Mobile Studio. 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Any other thoughts around what we've just discussed, let us know, but we'll have an agenda for you next.
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0: stuff all day for the many Dolly Parton fans out there. You would have belted out a few Dolly Parton numbers in your time.
1: Well, funnily enough, Guy, I'm actually going to a bar called Jolene in Christchurch to open it on Friday and play a couple of tunes. So, RIP, the great lady.
0: I think it's going to be a Dolly Parton tribute show, isn't it?
2: Yeah, that's Jolene might come up on the show.
1: RIP, but I can't say I know anything apart from Jolene and 9 to 5. It's not
0: That's what you need to know.
1: It's not exactly my cup of chai, but hey, RIP, nothing.

0: still...
1: Yeah. Same argument stands, right? Same argument stands.
0: Camprera, 1.84 metre, so he's still got a little bit of height. Not as much as it would have been with Young, but still that height difference. So the Warriors do need to counter that to an extent still.
1: Yes. I think Hunt is that kind of player as well, like sort of like for like in terms of his body. Yes, a little bit shorter than Young at 6'7", but he's 190 centimetres and also very lanky, very aerial. So I still think that's going to be a problem. But thank you for the many texts in on 8833.
0: It's all good stuff. We've got intelligent people out there who pick us up on that stuff. We rate it here on Millsy and Guy. Guy, if there was a category today, put Sky in there for a long time. Sky now, more like Sky not now, says Mikey. It's very good from you, Mikey. Hey, and there are...
1: Sky soon.
0: There is the ability for late entries to the category. And I think they qualify.
2: They do.
0: This morning's debacle.
1: Yeah. This is a niche text on 8833. Great to have the Reverend back in the house. I think this is Mark. He's noted that my voice, apparently my voice doppelganger, is a Reverend who's on another station on Sunday nights.
0: Okay.
1: Great to have the Reverend back in the house. Well, great to be here, Mark.
0: Thanks, Mark. Always appreciate that. 22 and a half niche. After three. Millsy and Guy on Sport Nation. Mitch James or the Reverend. And for Millsy, let's get into an agenda.
3: The agenda. Agenda one.
2: I set my alarm for 4:55 a.m. this morning, gentlemen. Got up. Watched the haka led by Patrick Tuipulotu as they took on the Lions, and I was disappointed.
0: Did you get to see it, did you?
2: I did, because I was on Sky Go, not Sky Now. So, yeah, unfortunate for all the Sky Now members. But
1: Lucky for you, eh?
2: Yeah, for the people that did get to watch the game, honestly, I was a bit disappointed, team. We were down a lot of the game, to be honest, until the sort of the latter side of the second half, and I think there were some underwhelming performances from a number of individuals on the field. But I thought there was a few standouts. And I'll save mine for a bit later. Not that I'm a rugby expert or anything. And, well, to all your respect as well, you two boys in front of me aren't either. But,
1: hey now. Yeah. Hey now. One and a half men, but we still know our stuff.
2: But I thought there's maybe a chance some guys maybe had a chance to maybe make the match day 23 for the next test based off this morning's outings. But what say you?
0: I don't think there's going to be anyone from today other than Patrick Tuipulotu who is going to force their way into certainly the starting 15. Ethan Blackadder, I think, was really about the only one who knocked the door down enough to say, I am someone who could go into the 23 if you need me. How do they realistically change the team after they've won a test at Ellis Park? The front row struggled, and they've still got to replace, obviously, Josh Lord and Ethan De Groot. So there are going to be at least a couple of changes. As I say, Tuipulotu probably comes in for Josh Lord, and that's about your only change in that regard. And then we will probably see...
2: George Bauer,
0: in for Ethan De Groot, and then someone else on the bench. But point being, other than that, I can't see any changes in the starting 15. To your point before, Mitch, about Rico, and I tend to agree with this texter here, I thought Rico, ball in hand, very good. I thought he was excellent ball in hand. Defensively, missed a couple of tackles, one leading to either their first or second try when he kind of started to go out and he left that hole, and I think it was the halfback or whoever came off the back, scored the try for the Lions and just left that gaping hole. And then he missed a tackle that didn't lead to a try, but still missed a one-on-one tackle that he should be making every single day of the week. There might have been a couple of others as well, but I thought defensively not as strong from Rico as he was ball in hand. And saying that, I think on the whole, every time that Rico has had an opportunity since he's been back from Leinster, he's played very well.
1: Yeah, I tend to agree. My gripe with Rico has always been defence. If you ever listen to me on Sport Nation Mornings with Chappie, that we went back and forth about that a little bit, and he disagreed with the defensive read that I have on Rico. But, I mean, you're right. I think with the ball in hand, I'd even go as far to say world class. He was electric and really picked his moments to take on the line. Yeah, the defense needs to be worked on. I think for me, the 15 has to stay untouched. Maybe it's a space on the 23 on the bench. Maybe not even for this game. When you look at the standouts on this game, be it Blackadder, Narawa, or Ioane, they all played 80 minutes. So I'm not comfortable against South Africa in a test series to say, hey, are we not going to have a fresh body?

0: We're going to have a guy who's going in here and he's played 80 minutes 3 days ago. I just don't think that's feasible. Absolutely, Blackadder and Ioane put their hand up for a spot on the bench in Test 3, but I tend to agree with you there. It's too short of a turnaround. We have to focus on beating South Africa.
1: Sean, interesting text there. Do they leave Tupouvai at 6?
0: Going to be interesting.
1: Yeah, that is, I guess, what they need to figure out, unless they chuck him at lock. Like, the option is they chuck him at lock and then probably chuck Simon Parker at 6. So that's the question that they have to figure out, the coaches. I personally would be more inclined to leave him at blindside and just put someone else at lock, because I thought he played very well on the weekend. And I just don't think you want to make more changes than you have to. That would be my way of doing it, but I wouldn't be surprised if they do put him at lock and Parker goes to 6.
2: I think it's also important, Tupouvai is a big 6, and we need big players in the loose. He's not saying Simon Parker is a small 6 at his standards at all, but Tupouvai is like that big, burly athlete we probably need in the loose forwards, I'd say, as well. But yeah, it'll be interesting to see what happens with Dave Rennie come, what, it'll be Thursday night. Friday morning, we'll probably figure out what team we have for this weekend.
0: Yeah, I think you've got to keep it. Continuity is the best equation right now for this All Black side. If it ain't broke, don't fix it, for sure.
3: Agenda 2.
2: Warriors take on the Knights this weekend as well. Gentlemen, top of the table. More injuries. Man, I think this team has had probably the most changes throughout in the entire NRL season, especially a team that's within the top 4. And I think it might come down to who's at the helm with Webby and what he's probably done with this side, especially in the last couple of seasons. But just a question for you boys, is there anyone more deserving than Andrew Webster for the NRL's Coach of the Year this year?
0: No, next question. No, he's been absolutely outstanding. When you look at what has been the Warriors' history, has been a shaky culture. And Andrew Webster has gone from top to bottom with Cam George, Andrew McFadden, Mark Robinson, and they have gutted out

0: and the standards he puts in place for these players. And when you have this culture, and you have this culture of winning, and you have this culture of competition, these are the results. We should be, with our player pool, this on the ladder. We should be competing for minor premierships. We should be competing for premierships. And I put that down to Andrew Webster and the systems he's put in. Fully deserves his extension to 2032.
1: To answer your question, is there anyone more deserving? No. They sit at the top of the table, for starters. Every chance of finishing in the top two, and realistically, they should finish in the top two.
0: Should, yeah.
1: And to your point before around injuries, Roger Tuivasa-Sheck, gone for the season. Tanner Boy, gone for the season. Rocco Berry, in and out of the team like there's no tomorrow with his injury. Jackson Ford, he's had a few injuries along the way as well. Luke Metcalf, didn't have him for a large part of the season. Then they had to
0: Tomato Martin
1: deal with Luke Metcalf's contract situation, and I thought they did that pretty well. He's now out with an injury as well. Dallin out. They've had so many injuries along the way to not just your kind of guys that you can live without. These are key players that we're talking about. And they have found a way to live without them, and to not only live without them, but have success without them. And I think, look, Andrew Webster would be the first person to say it's not just me. Like, it's the senior players, it's the coaching group around them.
0: It's the system.
1: It's the system.

0: at the moment, and the coach largely drives that. So to answer your question, I think he is so deserving of it. I hope he wins it, and I hope they obviously win the comp, but I think he is... He should win it this year, and I think he is definitely up there with the very best coaches in the competition, absolutely.
1: Well, I had the pleasure of interviewing Stacey Jones and Arwen Goodenbeel at a Point Shared Pirates function last year, and I directly asked them the question because we actually had Webby earlier on in the day, and I said, when you guys were playing, when you guys were minor premiers and preliminary finalists in 03 as well, was the culture as healthy as it's ever been? And they both said no. They both said no, and I think that's a testament to, like you're saying, it stems from Webby and the systems he puts in place, but you're bang on. James Fisher-Harris, what an addition to the side, the money that he adds to this club. You know, he's probably out and out in terms of, like, your dream prop, not as good as Adam Fanua-Blake, and he is, don't get me wrong, an elite player, but we lose an Adam Fanua-Blake, but what does James Fisher-Harris bring? It's that culture, it's that mana, it's that, it's the systems in place to build this culture, and it's all top-down, for sure.
2: Agenda 3.
3: And just finally, team, and I'd love to hear from the audience on 8833 regarding this third agenda. If you could be the fly on a wall in a sporting moment, situation, whether it's a dressing room, a competition, a final, anything, a massive hypothetical, what would it be and why would you want to be there?
1: Has this had to have happened yet?
3: That's a good question. Because if you say Warriors Grand Final 2026, then...
1: Oh, you took the words right out of my mouth. I'm going to go... this is a niche one for me. I'm a big boxing fan, big boxing purist. I would love to see the then Cassius Clay defeat Sonny Liston for the World Heavyweight Championship back in the day. That's a huge moment in boxing history for me, and no one gave him a chance. And yeah, I think that would be great.
0: Oh, I took the question kind of differently. Fly on the wall.
1: You're thinking locker room, aren't you?
0: I'm thinking like coaches' boxes. Mm. So like at the 07 World Cup, where they kind of realised that maybe things were starting to get away on them in that. In that quarterfinal that we don't talk about anymore.
3: That quarterfinal.
1: It was so forward.
0: I would have been intrigued to have sat around the coaches for that. Any big game seven with, say, Michael Jordan, LeBron James, any big time kind of basketball moment or you know, in those huddles, Super Bowl when Tom Brady is doing his thing, like to be on a fly on the wall. Point being, I want to get inside the heads of those big players in big moments to understand kind of what goes through there. I think that would be so fascinating. And that's why I love these documentaries that are coming out at the moment, like The Last Dance, for example.
3: Yeah, good.
0: The vision that they had of that sort of stuff was so captivating because for a long time, we never got to see anything like that. And I have always wondered what goes on in those team huddles, in the coaches' boxes, in situations where the best have to do their thing. So that's where I'm coming from with it. A couple of years, so 07, the 2011 Rugby World Cup final at halftime, maybe, where things were bloody tight.
1: Yeah, I was going to say, instead of a fly on a wall, I'd like to be on a fly on the ball of Stephen Donald before that kick.
0: And even like a fly on the wall for Stephen Donald and how he kind of, what they said to him to get him, you know, moments like that. There'll be others out there, there'll be listeners out there who have far better ones that come to mind, but it's moments like that that I would, I want to be there to understand what goes on and how they get those sorts of things done.
3: I would have loved to have been the fly or a fly on the outside of the claret jug after Ryan Fox poured about 20 bottles of red wine into it to see how they celebrated.
1: I'm not sure how long you'd survive as a fly with that thing. That'll be all sorts of alcohol going around that thing.
3: Oh, it's a heart made of gold on that fly. They'd get through it.
0: Good question, though, Finn.
1: I'm more worried about the liver of the fly.
0: If you could be the fly on the wall in any sporting environment or moment in time, what would it be and why? 8833, great question from you, Finn Balls. 25 and a bit away from 4 o'clock. We will take a quick break, come back to some of your texts, and also chat to Paul Mawate from the TAB on the other side of this.
2: There have been some iconic duos over the years. 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
10: Monty Beatha, Chance, Tane. I go, okay, so it's Tane who's winning the lead for the fullback jumper. Then I see what Smith is able to do in the last couple of games in his outings and how he carries from behind and how his repeat efforts in defence and on attack when he transitions almost immediately is exceptional as well. 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
9: 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One bloke took 240 ODI wins.

live on your favourite sports. Download the TAB app today. We'll get to Paul Mawate in just a second, hopefully. Do you think pre-game Blackadder already knew Cigna was out and he decided to play with ruthless aggression? For me, he's played himself into the 23, someone says, on 8833. But then someone else, if I can find it, says that he only made three tackles all game. So there's a bit of conjecture there around whether indeed he did have the best game or not. Here it is. If you're questioning Rico on defence, then have a look at Blackadder's stats this morning. Only three tackles made. 28 other players made four or more tackles. I haven't seen the stats, so I'd have to go back and look at them, but I'll take you on your word, and that is not as many as I thought he would have made, that's for sure. We'll get some of your texts shortly, a few more of them shortly, but bring in Paul Mawate from the TAB. As I say, bet live on your favourite sports. Download the TAB app today. I'm assuming, Paul, off the back of the Warriors,

0: in the weekend, doing a number on you guys in terms of same game multis, all that sort of stuff. You might be pretty happy with how the rugby went this morning from a TAB point of view.
1: Look, they did help us out this morning, to be fair, the Lions, to a great extent. Remember, they were out at $15 to win that match, and what, they were only 1 point behind with about 2 or 3 minutes to go. So they really, really did do us a big, big favour, because there were plenty of punters that took the All Blacks, who started out as around 35.5-point favourites. I think they closed just before kickoff at around 37.5. The money just came for the All Blacks to cover that spread. So we did get a wee bit of money back that we handed out to Warriors supporters on the weekend, also All Black supporters against the Springboks in the first test. Of course, the All Blacks winning by 12 and under against the Lions was also a very good result for us here. That was paying $8. All Blacks to win by 12 and under was paying $8, but of course everyone was jumping on All Blacks to win by 13 or more. So, yes, the bookies did recover a wee bit of the money that went out over the weekend, but not nearly enough to cover the damage that the Waz and the All Blacks created on the weekend just gone.
0: Now, speaking of Paulie, I'm looking at the second test, and the bookies have got South Africa at $1.50. I personally think the Saffers are going to win. I know the text machine's going to blow up at me for saying that. But the All Blacks are pretty good value there at $2.50, especially after the performance on the weekend.
1: Yeah, it almost sounds like you're having a dollar each way there, Mitch, to be real.
0: You know me,
1: South Africans are going to win. Yes, but the All Blacks look like a wee bit of value. I can tell you right now, it's almost one-way traffic in terms of that head-to-head market for the second test between the Springboks and the All Blacks. We've taken a $20,000 bet on the All Blacks at $2.50. to win the second test. That's to return $50,000. So there's already one punter. And I asked the bookies, did that punter make a wee bit of money on the All Blacks in the first test? And they said yes. So he's reinvesting a little bit of the money that he won in the first test. Not all of it. He's put some away, obviously. But yes, he's having another go. And he thought that the $2.50 is just too attractive to turn down. He's taken that. And he's not the only one. There are many, many punters who are happy to put $500, $1,000 on the All Blacks at $2.50.
0: What a great New Zealander that human being is. I see going off to the other code, Paulie, the Warriors have come in a little bit. They are starting in closer to $1.40 now into $1.28, and the 13-plus will get you double your money.
1: Yeah, and it's almost not quite as much one-way traffic here, but the Waz are very, very popular with punters. They are taking $1.28. They're slipping that into a number of NRL multis as well. There's a whole heap of try scorers that they're very, very keen of. Of course, Luke Lolili gets his opportunity with the injury to DWZ.

0: He's been pretty popular. Lekahalasima, no surprises. He scored a try in his last two games, and he's at $2.40. And check out Harris DeVita. It has been sensational. He has been so good. He's at $2.45. So once again, the same game multi was where the bookies got smashed in last weekend's Warriors game. Punters are having another go again, and they're loading up with quite a few Warriors try scorers, as well as the Warriors to win, or the Warriors minus 11.5, which is what they are right now.
1: And just futures-wise around the NRL, Paulie, and around the Warriors in particular, how much money have you kind of taken around the make the grand final, minor premiership type markets as well that people can find under the futures tab?
0: I can tell you, if you look at the, first of all, the grand final winner market, there's one big red line on the bookie's screen, and it's where the Warriors are. It's a big, huge red line. They're currently $4.50. I tell you, it'll be a big, big payout. It's the one, and I hope it is a big payout, because I really want to see the Warriors do it. But they're currently the third favourite in that grand final winner book at $4.50. Panthers are at $3.10. Doesn't look like there's too much value there. The Roosters are at $4.25. Now, the regular season winner is where there's been a whole heap of movement. The Panthers are the favourite to win the regular season. Of course, they've got the Tigers in the final week. They've still got to knock off the Dogs this weekend, but they're $1.67 to win the regular season. They're currently equal with both the Warriors and the Roosters on 38 points. The Waz are second favourites here. They're $2.55. I can tell you, a month ago, they were paying $29, the Warriors, to be the regular season winner. So there's another big red line on the bookie screen right now in the regular season winner market, and it's the Warriors once again. The Roosters are at $9, but it does look like a bit of a head-to-head battle between the Panthers and the Warriors. If the Bulldogs do the Waz a favour this weekend and knock off the Panthers, then all the Warriors have to do is beat the Knights this weekend, and then the
2: Seagulls.
0: They got Manly. Yeah, Seagulls. So, yeah, that's all there is to it. So, yeah, two big red lines in the futures market, and they're both on the Warriors to be the regular season winner and to win the grand final.
2: How good is that? I love it. One more before we let you go, Paulie. Ranfurly Shield challenge up in Whangarei this weekend. Northland taking on Tasman. Bookies have got Northland quite short there at $1.45. Tasman $2.70. I don't mind the outsiders there.
0: Yeah, Tasman could get up for this one. You're not wrong. And there's been a bit of money for them as well. And it just depends, where did the party finish up at Whangarei? Is the party still going?
2: Yeah.
0: Can we send someone up there to check it out? Look, the Taniwha have been sensational. That was one of the most dominant Shield challenges we saw last weekend when they went in and gave Canterbury their first ever loss at the new stadium. So that's a big, big thing. You have to play very well to go and take the Shield off the holder. That's what the Taniwha did. Can they take that energy and apply it to this Sunday? I think they can. They are fairly short, though. They're $1.45, and the $2.70 on Tasman to win has attracted a wee bit of money. But for mine, the Taniwha back up home, they're a very, very... And remember, they held Taranaki to nil the week before they grabbed the Shield. They put, I think it was 42-0. So this is a very, very good Northland team. So, yeah, it looks like one of those classic Ranfurly Shield challenges. Can't wait for it. Final game of the round.

0: 26 and then place a $10 plus bet on any round 26 NRL game, single or same game multi. That's it. You are in the draw to win the ultimate 1NZ Warriors prize pack. So it's as simple as that. Chuck a $10 or more bet on any round 26 NRL game, single or same game multi, and you can win the ultimate Warriors prize pack. Minimum bet odds of $1.20, but get around that if you are a hardcore Warriors fan, because you can get yourself some pretty cool stuff under your promotions tab there on the TAB app. 11 and a half away from 4 o'clock, Millsy and Guy on Sport Nation. Mitch James in for Millsy today. We'll come back, get some of your texts.
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1: You can come down to Jolene in Christchurch on Friday for the grand opening. I'll be playing.
0: Rico, Mr. Tackle, okay, most do, but he's a game changer at 13. My opinion, he must be in the 23. The box will be a different beast. Cheers, Ken. I feel Rico is an excellent cover tackler. His side on tackles are textbook and no one gets around him, but I find he can get stood up a bit front on like this morning, says Jimmy. Hey fellas, just on the AB's 23 for the second test, I definitely think Rico would offer so much more than ALB on the bench. ALB has been average at best for a long time. Ask yourself, when did he last make a significant contribution in a test? It would be years ago. Also, Rico covers wing and midfield, so I have no idea how he's not there. ALB has zero kicking game as well, as we've seen this morning with the rubbish kick he put in. Cheers, Steve. I think ALB is a good player. I think the gist of those few texts, though, or the one from Ken and the one there from Steve, is I tend to agree with. I think Rico offers more in the sense that he is a very good centre.

0: has the more potent type game in him.
1: You know what you're getting from
0: Brown.
1: You know what you're getting from ALB, don't you?
0: Yeah.
1: You're getting solidity. You're getting a consistent 6 or 7 performance out of 10. And with Rico, he can give you a 9 or a 10 on his day, but you know what you're getting with ALB. He's very solid and consistent. So it's just a pick your poison sort of jobby, I think.
0: And then Peter says, and he's right as well, people just don't understand what ALB brings to the team. And Anton is very solid.
1: You
0: can rely on him so much. Defensively, he is, not much is getting through him. And if let's say Quintupai got injured or whatever, and you had to bring Anton Leonard-Brown into 13, you got a pretty solid defensive duo there in Jordy Barrett and Anton Leonard-Brown. I just feel like there might be a little bit more value in Rico Ioane right now, and I've been so impressed by how he's come back from Leinster.
1: Well, today was incredible. ALB sort of like, I'm not sure if you've seen that video online where the water tank's leaking and you slap the tape on and it stops it. That's ALB for you. He's solid as a rock. But yeah, I think on his day, we all seen what Rico can do on attack, and we saw it this morning. Just really incredible impact.
0: Head coach of Tasman coming up after 4 o'clock. His name is Jono Phillips. We'll also talk to Lashes next hour for a Republic report, and we're going to try and build a pyramid as well. Millsy and Guy on Sport Nation. 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

0: there's 1,135 All Blacks playing and connected to that jersey. No All Black ever plays by himself, Guy. He's never alone. There's always those men who have gone before him. So when they do the haka at Ellis Park, every former All Black is doing the haka with them at Ellis Park. That is legacy, that is connection, and that is why the All Blacks are the team that we are.
1: It is not good enough. We should be demanding more. This is who we are, man. Listen as the crowd would
2: sing. Now the old king's dead. I think should have gone into the category in week one.
3: Oh, yeah.
2: And it's Chloe Swarbrick. I've just had enough. She just needs to go into that category and just quieten down.
4: Busy day, I'd go down the street, stepping people, and then I'll get my mum, can you just be a defender? Just come across, bang, bang my mum. How good am I? Just bang, I'd put.

0: arms. Oh, my goodness. Have you seen anything like that?
1: 2 minutes after four, Millsy and Guy on Sport Nation. Mitch James in for Millsy today. We'll get to a few more of your texts shortly before we chat to Jono Phillips, who is the head coach of the Tasman rugby team. They head up north to take on Northland and try and wrestle the shield away from them. The Republic report with Lashes after that as well, and then we play the Pyramid a little bit later on this hour after 5 o'clock. Richie Agar with us on Warriors Wednesday, and Stephen Elker as well after his success, the second tournament that he's won this year on the Champions Tour. A couple of texts before we get some headlines. Fly on the wall, this is what we're asking in the agenda earlier on. If you could be the fly on the wall in any sporting environment or moment in time, what would it be and why? Fly on the wall, the Hawke's Bay Shield Challenge celebrations a few years back. What really happened, eh, boys? Cheers, Mikey.
2: I think they'll give you a big fat no comment on that one.
1: Red Bull Racing, Helmut and Horner, Reece Sonoda and Lawson 2025 around demotion. Yeah, that would have been very interesting how they went
2: about
1: that.
2: And helmet, didn't
1: any he? F1 discussion actually around demoting drivers or whether they stay in the lineup or not, I'd find that fascinating. Boys, I want to be a fly on the wall in the Oracle meeting room when they were 5-0 down and had to win 7 or whatever it was and find out what they did on the boat against Team New Zealand. Cheers, Chris.
2: They put a motor on the bottom of it, I'm pretty sure.
1: One of the great comebacks in sporting history, that. Johnny from Christchurch wouldn't have minded being a fly on the wall when New Zealand rugby sat Scott Robertson down earlier in the year. And I would go further than that and say the Ian Foster, when Mark Robinson went over and had all those meetings with the players and just how strong they would have been to stick up for him as well. So, yeah. Both those conversations would have been very interesting. From Andy from Christchurch, I'd love to be a fly on the wall when Penrith came back from the dead against the Broncos, just to hear the strategy, how they were going to come back. And that's the sort of stuff I was kind of getting at before. Andy, that's those conversations, just how on earth teams do that sort of stuff, that intrigues me. We'll get to a few more of them a little bit later on this hour, but four and a bit after four, let's get some headlines.
3: 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South Africa's influential captain Siya Kolisi has recovered from a hamstring injury and will be fit to face New Zealand in the second.

0: contest of the Greatest Rivalry Tour. The Springboks coach named Khaleesi in the starting 15 on Monday in the hope that he came through training unscathed to prove his fitness, which he has done. In English football, Leeds United booked their place in the third round of the Carabao Cup against Chris Wood's Nottingham Forest this morning. Dan James scoring the goal to set them on their way in a 2-0 win against Nottingham Forest. All White striker Chris Wood was denied an equaliser against his former club by a fine save, and the game finished 2-0 to Leeds United. Elsewhere, All Whites goalkeeper Max Crokham kept a clean sheet in Millwall's 1-0 win against Cambridge in the second round of the Carabao Cup. And Open Championship winning golfer Ryan Fox is investing in Black Caps cricketing great Kane Williamson's sports protection wear company Cover. Fox has bought into the brand, which whose first product is a premium alloy box. Cover's product is now being used by international players including Joe Root, Travis Head, Mitch Marsh and Russian Ravindra. Those are your sports news headlines brought to you by PGG Rights and Turf, premium turf grass seed that's tested by the experts and trusted by the professionals.
1: Thank you very much, Braden, for those headlines. We'll get to Jono Phillips very shortly and chat a little bit of NPC footy, the head coach of the Tasman Marco ahead of their game against the Northland Taniwha for the Shield this weekend. Sandpaper Gate, love to have been a fly on the wall there. What discussion took place to make them come to the decision to do that, says Scott?
2: Yeah, I think we know what discussion was. They said, hey, Bancroft, take the fall for us.
1: And then on the back of that, also I'd love to be a fly on the wall after Australia had the sandpaper incident, see how hostile it was in there.
2: Oh, yeah.

0: Host Tasman for the Loggerwood. Tasman's head coach is Jono Phillips, and he's with us now. Jono, thanks very much for your time. How does a week like this differ to normal when you're vying for the Loggerwood?
1: Oh, there's just that natural excitement on, hello, fellas, firstly, but there's naturally that excitement and the keenness to really do well for your province and try and form your own legacy for the team for the year.
2: Speaking of that legacy, Jono, 2024 was the first time as a dual union that Tasman got the Loggerwood, and it was a Tomothi Tavatavanawai clutch breakdown penalty in the last minute. Has that been on repeat this week? Is there still belief from the last time this group did it?
1: Oh, absolutely, but the group's changed dramatically. We have a lot of players away, obviously, with AB duties and things, and so it's around this group preparing for the way we play the game and how we want to go about taking them on, and it's just such an exciting challenge for us.
0: How would you assess how the season's gone so far for your side? You've had you've put on some scores in the last couple of games against Counties. You brought up the half century against them, and then in the last 20 minutes against Southland, you really put them to the sword. But early on, maybe a little bit up and down and a little bit inconsistent. So how would you rate your season so far?
1: Oh, yeah. I think against a really good North Harbour side, we played really well, played some really good rugby, and against Hawke's Bay, we didn't turn up on the day, and that was really disappointing for us, and we've been working to rectify that since. I think one of the exciting things for the province is we've already used 14 players out of our club program this season in the first four rounds. So,
0: awesome.
1: One, it has an effect, but it's a great opportunity to show local talent and where the province developing to. So that's exciting for me to see that promote how we're trying to go from internally building our own players and giving them every opportunity. So that's good. And we're a new management team and brought in a new style of playing, so we're embedding it. And I think things are progressing pretty well, and we're just ready for any challenges that are ahead of us.
2: Now, Jono, you mentioned a few of those All Blacks boys obviously being away in South Africa, but one guy you got on the wing named Kyron Taumoifalau has broken the Tasman record for tries scored in a season in four games. So what's it like being able to have a game breaker such as him to rely on, and maybe some of those quieter moments to just bust a game open?
1: Yeah, I think he's an outstanding young talent and got a massive future in front of him, but I think he'd be the first to say that the work that's going on inside is creating so many opportunities for him and creating space for him to finish things off. So, and I think that's credit to Tom Marshall, our attack coach, who's really putting a lot of work into some structural work that's creating that space for someone like Kyron. But he is an exceptional talent and, like I say, got a massive future in the game looking forward.
2: And speaking of that back line, the guys that are inside of him on that back line, you got the Havili brothers, they add a lot of experience, a lot of time playing together. Are you going to see those two guys as a way of breaking open this Tunnies defence?
1: Yeah, well, strategically wise, those two are so experiencing about reading the pitches that are in front of them. So they will play a very important part in how we go about our attack and our defence in regards to what's being thrown at us and the opportunities that we can take. So, they'll play a key part in that, obviously.
0: Jono, obviously, David came off the bench in the weekend against Southland. I don't know if you've named your team yet, but would we be expecting him to play a bit more of a role this weekend in such a big game?
1: Oh, 100%. Fell from last week. Probably like a lot of the teams talking to the coaches, we've just had a real run of the flu virus going through, and he picked that up last week, and he's a real soldier for us to come off the bench and played extremely well for the 15 minutes that he played, and he's such a proud Marco man that he's not going to miss a game. So, but he will play obviously a really key part for us moving forward into the Sunday's fixture.
0: Yeah, nice. Just going back to what you said in an answer earlier around how many players you've had come through club rugby and get into the NPC. I've heard that from a few coaches this year that they have looked at club rugby and promoted guys from that area of rugby up to the NPC. What do you think that does for A, the NPC competition, and B, for the growth of rugby in the grassroots, for players to know that they can still come through the club system and make it to this competition?

0: That's a good question. I think I can answer that from the amount of texts I've received from rugby people in the province just saying that is brilliant what is happening with our club players and the pathways that they can see coming through. Our development team, I go to their trainings and that's being spoken about there. They're at the clear pathways for players to be able to get into the top team. And so I think it's a real positive effect on the game regionally, and that I'm guessing that's going around all the provinces as you said. And then I think the level of NPC this year, it's a really high standard. Attack is really a focus, as you see with the high score lines. And so I think the brand of rugby that these young players are managing to step up into is a really exciting prospect for our game moving forward. So we've got a really good product at the moment.
1: Absolutely. I mean, this Northland side that you're facing as well, you know, some very outstanding loosies who love to run the ball and some flair in the backs. Is there any sort of key areas you guys want to target and execute this weekend to bring that log of wood back home?
0: We've identified some opportunities that, you know, that we think will be there consistently in their setups that we might be able to exploit. And they're a really strong set-piece team. They play territory well, they're physical, they're well-coached. So there's not a lot of opportunities, but we think we've spotted a few, and we won't publicly say what they are. But,
1: no tunny fast spies here.
0: We'll look to apply pressure in areas that hopefully we can get some real good rewards in.
2: Jono, we had Ryan Martin on the show leading up to that Ranfurly Shield game last week, and he spoke very openly about how they really embraced the magnitude of the occasion for them. They really put a circle around it. They got ex-players in. They made it a massive deal, as opposed to what we often hear, that is just another game. How are you guys approaching a Ranfurly Shield challenge? Are you taking the Ryan Martin playbook, or are you taking the it is just another game and we've just got to do what we normally do each week and that will work for us?
0: Yeah, we're probably in the middle of that, to be honest. So we're just building. It's a longer week for us, playing on the Sunday from the Saturday, so we're building, and I guess not getting guys too up too early, and so we've taken the approach that we're building through it and getting the absolute clarity first, and then the execution through today's trainings, and then the real excitement coming in from our Friday trainings onwards. So in the middle there, I'd say.
2: So what does Shield Week look like for you?
0: Yeah, it's been two competitive training sessions already, and then, you know, lots of acknowledgement about what the Shield has done for the province in the past. We've had six Shield challenges in our 20 years, and we've had that one fortunate time of winning it. We've had a player like David who's, you know, played 80-odd games and never had a Shield challenge, so it's just an exciting opportunity for us. So that's what we've been basing our week on.
1: And what are you expecting in terms of environment? I know that there's a lot of people making the trip to Whangarei, and are the boys prepared to see what the crazy Northlanders are up to?
0: We'll embrace all the challenges that are thrown. It'll be an exciting challenge for us. We've talked about embracing it and what is coming at us. So yeah, really looking forward to it.
2: Did you? Are you hoping that they might have overindulged in their celebrations a little bit? Might be a little bit worse for wear.
0: Oh, no, well, they will have, and rightly so, didn't they play well, and they earned the right to celebrate. They really took it to Canterbury, and on the day they were fantastic. So, yep, they want to celebrate it, but they're young professionals, they've got a professional management, they will be preparing for us like any other game, I'm sure. So it should just be a cracker of teams who love to really play good running rugby.
2: Nah, well said, mate, and wish you the very best of luck for Sunday. I can't wait. It's another classic Ranfurly Shield match, so very best of luck to you and safe travels as well.
1: Good luck, Jono. Thanks, mate.
0: Thank you, guys.
2: Good man. Jono Phillips, the head coach of Tasman, as I say, that game, the last game of the round this week in the NPC 505 kickoff on Sunday. 16 and a half after four. We'll take a quick break, come back to maybe a couple of your texts, and also get a Republic report from the great man, Earl Ashes.
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7: 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One bloke took 240 ODI wickets. The other played around at Augusta. It's Millsy and Guy on Sport Nation.
8: Right, Republic report time with Lashes. I can't believe you're alive, mate. How are you?
9: Well, neither can I probably, but when you score 5 tries to 1, the box, well, they couldn't really argue that fact. So I walked out of there with my head held high, but to be honest, little master, what a country and what a day Saturday was. I mean, I've had some good Saturdays in my time, as you can probably attest to, little master, but fair dinkum, I wouldn't change a thing when it comes to Saturday in Johannesburg. Everything just went picture perfect on and off the field, and really, really glad to be here, and what a start to rugby's greatest rivalry it was, mate.
8: What was Ellis Park like?
9: Oh, to be honest, me and my mate Buttons, we went in there with pretty high expectations, and to be honest, it actually exceeded them. What a venue. What a venue, just the and the people, and I just couldn't believe the atmosphere, just how loud the joint was. It was craziness. The pre-game entertainment was phenomenal. Like, they did, because it was rugby's greatest rivalry, they did a big rendition, like a dance show type thing, of The Greatest Showman, and the crowd was just right up and about that. And then, you know, they rolled through the Springbok team on the big screen. And the noise for good players like, you know, Eben Etzebeth and Damien Diolendo for his 100th. It was just that hostile. I just couldn't even fathom what was going through the All Blacks' heads as they were out there warming up, to be fair. It was just craziness. And then, you know, when the teams run out and the planes fly over and the anthems and all that. And then what was quite noticeable, little master, I don't know if the TV screens picked it up, and I don't know if... I've seen it happen much before, was so after the haka,

0: the Springboks run over to the side, and Rassie Erasmus was there waiting on the sideline, giving them one last rev up just before they went back out there to receive the kickoff. And I don't think I've seen him do that before, and that just told me that, as you said all during the week before I left, God,
1: rattled.
0: He was rattled all week. He was definitely rattled. And he understood the enormity of the occasion, and him doing that just told me a little bit, okay, these guys are just a little bit on shaky ground. And look, they started well, but then we put them to the sword, and as I say, a great start, 1-0 up, and what was a fantastic test match and a fantastic occasion probably easily the best venue I've been to for a rugby match, for sure.
2: Well, you might be right, Lash, about him being rattled, because we've seen him drop his team list earlier on in the week. But you're off to Cape Town now. We've talked about how much of a special place that is. Now, I have a sneaky feeling the Box are going to be up for this one after their execution was pretty poor on the weekend. What's your take on the second test?
0: Yeah, the second test, I was very confident, like I think a lot of New Zealanders were, Mitchie, to be fair, going into test one. But, you know, they hadn't played as that sort of tier one unit for easily over a month, the Springboks. And whilst that opening, honestly, I was only five or six rows back from the field, and that opening 10 to 15 minutes from the Box, and then maybe the 5 minutes and the 10 minutes after half time, like the intensity of that was just unlike of anything I've witnessed on a rugby field. How do they replicate that for 80? Look, a shot at the arm and going down 0-2 will be just almost indescribable, considering where this Springbok side's been the last sort of 2 or 3 years. You know, I think, what were they? They're on a 12 or 13 match winning run prior to Saturday at Ellis Park. So they'll be a hell of a lot better. And I mean a hell of a lot better. They just weren't at the

0: Box and caught them on the hop. So the All Blacks will need to adapt and continue to, I guess, lead that frontier of innovation and surprise. But yeah, I think the Box, with a couple of changes they've made, a bit more experienced personnel coming in, and Cobus Reinach and Andre Pollard, particularly in those game driver positions, will really help. And looking at the forecast, boys, she's forecast for a bit of rain here on Saturday in Cape Town, which will definitely play into the hands of the Springboks, and they'll be able to slow the game right down, and particularly at sea level where the lungs aren't burning as much, that definitely will play into their hands also a little bit too if the rain is around and they can pull up the handbrake. But in saying that, you know, they turned over the ball 14 times, but in the All Black sides, they'll say, well, shit, we gave away, you know, 13, 14, 15 penalties, a lot of them silly ones. So we just, you know, tidy up our discipline a little bit, stop giving them entries into the 22 where, you know, unlikely or unusually the Springboks couldn't take advantage of that. Will that happen again? Probably not. So we can't afford to give them easy entries into our 22. So sharpen up the discipline. That'll go a long way to winning the test match and me be up 2-0 and go to a wedding 3 days later full of South Africans and absolutely give it to me.
1: That would be glorious. Did you match David Boone's record on the plane?
0: No, didn't actually.
2: That's disappointing.
0: I was relatively
2: tough number.
0: Quiet on the plane. Yeah. It is. It's a big number to try and chase down, that's for sure. But on Saturday, we would have gone close, boys. On Saturday, we would have gone close. It was, you know, one of those ones. Yeah, it was, as I said, boys, it was the perfect Saturday. We woke up. I had the old fire stick with me. We flicked on the races at about 6 a.m. local time here in South Africa or in Johannesburg. And then we rolled that into the Warriors. And then we went down to the hotel bar. We were staying at the same hotel as the team. And we were kind of just watching them come and go from their team room and their team walk, and you know, they come over for a yarn, and you could tell there was just so much edge and so much anticipation and intensity around this test one that the way I read into it is it is going to be very, very hard to replicate that just mental edge after coming down from a complete high that was Ellis Park. But that's the challenge Dave will set to his men. And look, boys, when we were, you know, game day morning, and you know, you had seen Anton Segner and Crutches the day before, and then, you know, you go say g'day to Ethan de Groot and offer to shake his hand, and he says, I'll just have to give you a fist pump because I'm crook as a dog. And then you hear, you know, three quarters of the management group were crook as a dog. You start thinking, oh, here we go, what's going on here? But the players were just, I've been around my fair share of, you know, environments, and caught up with many boys in the lead-ups to test matches, but I've never in my career seen them quite like how dialed in they were on Saturday, and that, I think, was reflective in the performance and the intensity and the magnitude of the occasion. They did themselves and the country proud, and the travelling contingent over here too was, it was well worth the long old journey over.
1: Well, let's hope it happens again. Have you got one to label for us for the weekend, sport or racing? You always like to label one. I can't let you go without that.
2: Willie Pike out west.
0: Yeah, Willie Pike out west. You know how it is, Mitchie. I actually do, Little Master. When I look at just the TAB, which is just glorious data roaming, you can still get on the TAB app over here in Cape Town. Just an absolute brilliant result. What race am I going to? I am going to the Heath, it's called, the 1100 metre race at Caulfield. And if you take Olive Another Day into the All Blacks,
1: oh yes,
0: that's a great 1-2 punch multi.
1: Yes, say less.
0: 1-2 punch multi and $2.50, yeah, that'll get you about $5.75, Olive Another Day into the All Blacks. And I don't know if Millsy's multi is going to be going ahead this week with him being in The Hague in Amsterdam, so maybe you take the old Lashes multi in replace of that.
1: God bless you, my friend. Hey, well, stay safe, because I do worry about you over there. Get us another All Blacks win if you can, and enjoy Cape Town, mate. Great to catch up.
2: Cheers, Lash.
0: Will do. On you, boys. Go well.
1: Millsy and Guy. Lash is there out of the Republic with the Republic report after the first test. We caught up with him last night, so didn't chat about this morning's game. That multi, Olive Another Day, race 6 at Caulfield on Saturday. Number 3, Olive Another Day, is now $2, and the All Blacks obviously $2.50, so that's a $5 $2.80. Now it's at $2.35 all of another day. So

0: That's a $5.87 multi that you're getting if you want to follow Lashes in there.
1: Well, as long as Millsy's moral isn't in there, I think we might be onto something. So good on you, Lash. It's always good to have something to aim for the weekend. As you know, Guy, I've gone with the South Africans this weekend, so I can't get behind that, but I can certainly get behind Olive another day.
0: I can't get behind you with that disgraceful attitude towards the
1: double
0: ABs this weekend.
1: Double three.
0: As Tom says, too many of the box are too old. They have done it all and have nothing more to prove. They will not be able to, quote, rise to the occasion. Tom from Taupo. And I'm with Tom.
1: How many T's in there? Too many they, Tom, Taupo. I disagree. I think this is their moment where they have to step up, Guy. They really, it's make or break. They cannot fathom potentially losing this series 3-0, 4-0. They just, if you want to consider the Baltimore test part of this series, they cannot do that. They're the back-to-back world champions. And we discussed this at length yesterday. They had so many opportunities that they just didn't execute. The running rugby was there. It was there, that, especially in that 50 to 60 minute mark. But we all know what happened. And I'm going to stick by my guns. I really think we're going to have essentially, well, a South African decider. We're going to go 1-1. It's going to be 2-1 to the All Blacks. And then I think they get the third one in Baltimore.
0: Well, I respect you for sticking to your guns. I don't respect you for taking the box. 28 and a half away from 5 o'clock. We'll take a quick break, come back and play the pyramid. We'll get to some of your texts a little bit later on this hour. Keep them coming through to 8833.
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0: Yes, it is that time, the pyramid, where we try and build a pyramid from 10 blocks. First block being the easiest all the way up to the hardest. Finn has a little topic for us.
1: You guys get this easy.
0: I'll turn it up. I don't believe it. You literally said out in the office about 2.5 hours ago, oh, you might get it.
1: I'm playing the mind games.
2: I still have no idea how to play the game.
0: But you're actually rubbish at the mind games.
1: Mish doesn't know how to play the game.
0: I just explained it. He gives us a topic. Then there's 10 blocks that we have to get. So, for example, what happens next? That's what I did one. Mm-hmm. Let's go who captains this team.
1: Yeah.
0: And the first block is easy, so it'll be who captains the All Blacks? Arti Saabye.
2: Okay, yeah.
0: All the way through to who captains, like, Plymouth Argyle or something like that.
1: Yeah.
2: Okay, here we go.
1: Yeah. Topic today, team. Guess the player based on their career path.
0: Oh, no. Okay.
2: No. Okay. Okay, let's do it.
0: Okay.
1: Okay. Block number one, starting nice and easy.
2: Look at the smug look on Finn James's face at the moment. Unbelievable.
0: Welcome to my world.
1: Block one, Christchurch Boys High School, Canterbury, Crusaders, All Blacks, Papenyein, Crusaders, Racing 92, and Kobe Steelers.
2: Daniel Carter.
0: Yeah.
1: Daniel Carter is correct.
0: I thought you were going to throw the Blues in there for a second, even though he didn't get on the park for them.
1: Nope.
2: Should have. One of the great what-ifs.
1: Daniel Carter, number one, the foundation is built.
0: When you said Christchurch Boys High, Canterbury,
2: yeah, I was
0: Crusaders,
2: like, this is half
0: All Blacks,
2: the All Blacks.
0: I was like, there are a lot of players who qualify for this.
1: Yeah, but it became fairly obvious.

0: Yes. All right, number two. Otahu College, Sydney Roosters, New Zealand Warriors. Boom. Number two. Didn't even have to get the last four in his career path because Wakefield Trinity's on there. All right, there you go. Number two, built. Easy. Easy, boys. You gotta get it. And here's number three. Sporting CPB, Sporting CP, Man United, Real Madrid, Juventus, Man United, Al Nassr.
1: Cristiano Ronaldo.
0: Mitch James, welcome to the show.
2: Let's go. You know what? I don't think I would have got that until you said the Saudi Arabian team at the
0: really?
2: End.
0: Really?
2: I might have been able to figure it out.
0: You would have. You would have.
2: I didn't know he played for that many clubs.
0: Yep. Started in Portugal.
1: Bit of back and forth.
0: Yeah.
1: Yeah.
2: Okay.
0: So there you go. Cristiano Ronaldo, number three. All right. Number four, gentlemen. You've got a bit of foundation here. A little bit more to go. Number four. Laney High School, North Carolina Tar Heels, Chicago Bulls. Birmingham Barons, Scottsdale Scorpions,
1: Michael Jordan.
0: Chicago Bulls, Washington Wizards, Mitch James. Didn't even need to finish.
2: Yeah, and that annoys me because I need to listen to these. You're just too good.
0: And the Birmingham Barons and the Scottsdale Scorpions are his baseball teams.
1: That's what got me over the line.
2: Yeah.
0: There you go. Alrighty, number four, done. Number five, we're almost halfway there.
1: Come on now.
0: Taranaki, New Zealand Sevens.
1: Bowden Barrett.
0: Look at this guy. That was risky business too. But look at this guy. This might just be me versus Mitch. Halfway there already. Jeez, are we speedrunning this one?
2: Apparently so, yeah.
0: All right. Number six. Cambridge FC, Waikato FC.
1: Chris Wood.
0: Yep. Look at this guy. Nah, he's actually, look at him. Has he got the document in front of him?
2: Okay, I just ask exactly the same thing.
0: Very good from Mitch James. Guy Havelt. Step up.
2: No, I don't need to step up.
0: No, you don't. All right. This one, that was number six. Number seven is actually fairly easy. It gets a bit harder, I promise.
2: Hey, Finn, I bloody hope so.
0: All right. Jesus, actually, wait, why did I do this one for seven? West Tigers, New Zealand Kiwis, Auckland Blues.
2: Benji Marshall.
0: Correct. Number seven.
1: Let's go. Let's go, Guy Havelt.
0: Speedrunning it.
1: That was not hard, Finn. Come on.
0: Well, there's three more left.
1: Okay, now I'm starting the heart rate's raising a little bit. The whoop's probably picking it up. Here we go.
0: All right. Tonga under 20s.
1: Mmm.

0: Isman.
1: Please run through those again.
0: Tonga under 20s.
1: Oh, I think this might be, this could be.
0: You want me to keep going?
1: Yeah. Sorry, yes, please.
0: New Zealand Marist, Tasman, Highlanders, All Blacks, Toshiba, Brave, Lupus, Tokyo, Tasman.
1: Okay. Oh, yeah, no, my guess actually was wrong because I was thinking of a Crusader here.
2: Who are you thinking?
1: I was thinking David Haverley.
2: See, I initially thought Malachi Fikitoa, but I think he went to Europe and...
1: He played for the Blues.
2: He definitely played for the Highlanders as well at some point.
1: Yes, he did. He played his best football at the Highlanders, okay, but he played for the Blues as well. Yeah, I mean...
2: Tonga under 20s. Highlanders, I'm just going to get rid of the text machine. Definitely haven't
3: needed it.
0: No,
3: so
0: you guys are flowing through that first seven. I see it'll get harder.
1: Okay.
2: Tasman, and then he went to Japan. Sorry, Tasman, All Blacks, Japan, Tasman.
0: Tasman, Highlanders, All Blacks, Japan, Tasman.
2: Is he still playing?
0: Correct.
1: He's playing for Tasman.
0: He is currently playing for Tasman. And that should be the big clue.
1: Okay.
2: Well, it should be the big clue.
1: Tasman, let's go through Tasman.
0: And he is signed for the Highlanders for the 27 Super Rugby season, from my knowledge.
1: Okay.
0: I'm pretty sure.
1: Is it a front rower? It's not a second rower or a Lucy, is it?
0: I thought you would have got it from that clue that he's currently playing.
2: Having a massive mind blank here.
1: Well,
2: it can't be Havili because he's obviously Crusaders.
1: And it's not Will Havili.
0: It's neither of them.
2: No,
0: I'll give you that.
2: Of course
0: yeah,
2: it's not.
0: Can't
2: no, no,
0: be because
2: no.
0: They've played. Yeah,
1: it's not Karen Talmoy Falau.
0: You're going to beat yourself up when you hear who this
2: correct.
0: Is. Yeah, you will.
1: No, we've come so far, so fast. We need to get this. Lucy's, give me Tasman Lucy's.
2: I'm trying to think of like.
1: Leo Willey plays for Otago. Who's gone to Japan? Oh my goodness! How am I mind blanking this?
0: I'm so surprised. You haven't got this yet.
1: Is it a prop?
2: Can we come back to this one? Because
1: yeah,
2: this is stunned us.
0: Okay, it only gets harder though. That's the thing.
2: That's fine.
0: All right, you can come back to this one. All right, number nine. I'll give you a pass on this one. We've got to come back to it. Number nine.
2: How have we not got that?
0: Otago, Waikato, Chiefs, Māori All Blacks, All Blacks, Hawke's Bay, Start the France, and Mitsubishi.
1: Come again?
2: I want to say Brad Weber, but I don't know he would have gone to Hawke's. Did you say Hawke's Bay?
0: Hawke's Bay.
2: Yep. You said Otago.
0: Mm-hmm.
2: Don't know if he's been to Otago. Definitely Waikato. Sorry, run through them again.
0: Otago.
2: Yep.
0: Waikato.
2: Yep.
0: Chiefs.
1: I figured out eight.
0: Māori All Blacks. All Blacks. Hawke's Bay. Start the France and Mitsubishi. I will double check though.
2: He's definitely gone to France. Has he gone to Japan? Not sure. Bryn Hall. Who's number eight?
1: It's Shannon Frizzell.
0: It is indeed Shannon Frizzell. Mitch James.
1: Well, he's come back to New Zealand.
2: Yeah, but has he played a game for Tasman yet?
0: Pretty sure he's gone on the field at least once. Or he's in the team. He's in the squad. Okay. He's training with them. I count that.
1: Okay. I'm stumped on nine. Can we get another?
0: You want 10.
1: Can I get one more run through of nine?
0: Oh, okay. Otago, Waikato, Chiefs, Māori All Blacks, All Blacks, Hawke's Bay, Start de France, and Mitsubishi.
1: Is it Josh Iwane?
2: No, it's definitely not.
1: No, he's at Connacht. Oh, goodness me. It's Jonah Lowe?
2: What we're going to do is take a quick break.
0: We are.
2: And we're going to come back and get these last two, I'm telling you.
0: I think you can.
2: Yeah, we just need to figure this one out a little bit.
0: I think you'll
2: more.
0: Get 10 as well. I think you'll. Actually, you definitely will get 10 too. So this is actually the hardest one.
2: Two blocks of the pyramid to go.
1: Come on, we've had a strong performance.
2: I have delivered precisely zero at this, and so I'm going to get number nine.
1: You beat me for Benji. You beat me for Benji.
2: We'll be back shortly.
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4: 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The other played around at Augusta. It's Millsy and Guy on Sport Nation.
5: 10 away from 5, Millsy and Guy on Sport Nation. 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We are 8 blocks through. Shannon Frizzell, by the way, that's, yeah.
6: I think you guys should have got that a little bit faster.
5: Has not been on the park for Tasman this year.
6: Has he not played a single game?
5: Okay. Has not been named in their team at all this year, so that's what stumped me. But anyway.
7: Guy Havelt been quiet as a mouse, hasn't got any of them, but I think he's come up with an absolute barn burner.
5: Can you just run through the teams again?
6: Otago, Waikato, Chiefs, Māori All Blacks, Hawke's Bay, Start de France, and Mitsubishi.
7: Well, I think you're right, Guy.
5: I said his name before and then talked myself out of it because I wasn't sure where he was at France, but he definitely played in pink, and that's part of the uniform of what Start de France wear. And he definitely went to Japan, and I'm not sure what team he went to, but everything else ticks the box for Brad Weber.
6: It's Brad Weber.
7: Yes, go
6: it is Brad Weber.
7: He's coming.
6: Friend of the
7: through.
6: Show, actually.
5: Friend of the show. Great man.
7: Now, yeah, great man. He is.
6: I made number 10 and realised it's way too easy. And I'm going to keep it there. Good. And you guys are going to win this pyramid because you have Mitch James in here. And he's going to get this very quickly.
5: So it's a football one. That's
6: it's a football one.
5: Yep.
6: Wellington Phoenix. Well, oh, sorry, I'll start again. Phoenix Academy, Phoenix Reserves, New Zealand under 17s, the Wellington Phoenix, New Zealand under 20s, the All Whites, Bayern Munich 2.
7: Start pretty soon.
6: Yeah, there you go. Too easy.
5: Well, no, you've got to do it with some proper vigour because that is block 10.
6: Yeah, that's block 10.
5: And we built a pyramid.
6: First time he's here.
5: Let's go.
6: And he builds a pyramid.
7: Let's go. I mean, hey.
6: I should have made 10 a little bit harder.
7: Next week, how about you challenge me, Finballs? See, well, if you challenge me.
5: If you had have done that for Millsy and I, then we may have. I think I still would have got there with Bayern Munich.
6: I think you would have got Sarpreet Singh still.
5: Yeah.
6: Yeah.
7: Well, I mean.
6: But Mitch is a big football fan. Forget about that.
7: There's just no other New Zealander. Who's done
6: that's what Brandon
7: like
6: was telling me as well.
7: Yeah, it was a big giveaway. I think you might have had Guy and Millsy stumped if you went with Eli Just, you know. A little niche number there.
6: I should have.
7: Hey,
6: well done, guys.
7: I'm very proud of us, Guy Havelt. You came through when it mattered most. I had no clue. It was Brad Weber, and you clutched it up.
6: That's good form, boys. Well done.
5: Phil from Northland, he's got a fair point. Frizzell, and it's going to be an asterisk pyramid. There's too many clues.
7: come on, Phil. Give us a break.
5: In fairness to us, Phil, hasn't hit the park yet, has only been training with them, so I'd put an asterisk next to that.
6: Okay. You know what? That's super fair.
5: But it's still not a bad pyramid from you, Phil.
6: Thank you.
5: I'm just glad that we built it.
6: Yeah, I should have made 10 a little bit harder knowing who was sitting on the next year, Little Master. Well done, Mitch. You smashed that.
7: I appreciate that, Finballs. That's interesting to see here. Someone texted Byron Callagher and has actually a relatively similar career.
5: Does he?

0: to Brad Weber.
1: So, an interesting shout there, but just off.
0: Not sure he would have played for.
1: Didn't play for Mitsubishi. Didn't play for Hawke's Bay. Didn't play for.
0: And obviously played for the.
1: I played for the wrong Highlanders. French team as well, but played Highlanders, Chiefs, Otago, yeah. Waikato as yeah. well. So,
0: but yeah. Brad didn't play Highlanders footy, did he? Just Otago.
2: Yeah. He started yeah. his NPC career yeah. there and then moved into Waikato country.
0: Yep.
2: Yeah. yeah.
0: Oh, well done. Built a pyramid. That's always a good thing.
2: Well done,
0: isn't
2: boys.
0: It? Ted says, I'd love to be a fly on the wall after Solly Ola was used as a speed bump by Ruben Wiki when he came off the fence during the second week of the NRL final series in 2008 against the Chooks at Mount Smart.
1: I was there. What a moment.
0: That is
1: what
0: glorious. A moment. Sorry, boys, please don't mention us not having Rocco Berry. We have played for years without him. We don't miss him. I would sell him.
1: Well, the rumours are that he's leaving the club. I did ask him at the last home game, and he hadn't signed a contract then with the Storm. I don't know if anything's changed in that regard, but he's a great player, Rocco Berry. He really is. He just can't stay on the field.
0: Yeah, he's so injury prone. And I think that, like, when he is on,
1: he's great.
0: He's a very, very good pair of hands. But I don't think you can rely on him enough to be consistently fit and for his body to stay fit. Gets a lot of injuries.
1: Yeah, I tend to agree.
0: No, Kelleher definitely played for the Highlanders. I know that. Brad Weber didn't play for the Highlanders, is what I mean. Richard on 8833. Sorry if I confused you there. Hi, Guy and Mitch. Flew is rife in New Zealand. Replacement All Blacks flying over on arrival in South Africa joined the squad immediately. There must be major risk for passing the flu on. Other sports have a 5-day period before integration with the team. It seems flu has now hit some squad and management. Hope this doesn't affect tests for next 2 weeks.
1: It's an interesting
0: John.
1: Take.
0: Well, I've got to be honest. When I heard that... Ethan de Groot was sick as a dog, I was a little bit worried that it might be something that would spread through the team. Sounds like it hasn't quite yet. It might have got to a few of the support staff, but it hasn't got to too many players yet, and we bloody hope that it doesn't.
1: Yeah, interesting as well, considering the life of a prop, you know. Most of it revolves around scrummaging and ball carrying, and you're in very close contact with a lot of blokes. So, yeah, let's hope that has stayed within that singular hotel room. But, you know, management, they can take it. But as long as it stays away from the players, I'm a happy man.
0: An hour to go of the show. Richie Agar is going to join us after 5 o'clock for Warriors Wednesday. It's his day off, but he'll be with us live to chat this weekend against the Knights. Stephen Elker as well a little bit later on in the hour. He's won again on the Champions Tour, so we'll chat some golf with Stephen Elker. Millsy and Guy, Mitch in for Millsy today.
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0: delight. Afternoon delight.
1: You guys have it, I think.
0: Afternoon delight.
2: I don't know, Ron. That sounds kind of crazy.
1: Sounds like you have mental problems, man.
3: Yeah, you got mental problems, man.
1: Yeah, it really does.
3: Man.
0: Afternoon delight.
4: Which sports movie is this quote from? Nice and easy one to get we started. If we look Jamaican, walk Jamaican, talk Jamaican, is Jamaican, then we sure as hell better bobsled Jamaica.
5: That's very, very good.
2: You, Sanka.
4: Only Lululemon underwear.
5: Less.
4: No.
2: You're a bit of class about you, haven't you?
4: No, I just don't think you can put a price on a comfortable set of nut hugs.
5: That's fair.
6: Millsy, I know that text says I don't kick too many goals, but come the 28th of December at the Hardware Hotel, Jeffy, don't come back. That was good stuff. Just wanna feel your skin on mine.
7: They were playing the New Zealand way, the way William Webb Ellis dreamed when he first picked up a football and ran it and invented the game of rugby. But what they forgot and what they needed to be reminded of is we're the damn All Blacks, and you never, ever, ever underestimate an All Black team. We are the best rugby nation in the world, and we will continue to be the best rugby nation in the world.

0: 5 minutes after five. Millsy and Guy on Sport Nation. Mitch in for Millsy today. Tomorrow, Maya Wilson will join me. She'll also be here on Friday as well. And then back to Monday after the test, John R. Fole will be back with us as well. So a little bit of musical chairs, but it's all good stuff because they all bring good stuff to the table, including the mate next to me today, Mitch James. Good to have you here, my friend.
1: It's great to be here and great to build a pyramid as well. If I can add one thing to the show, at least it won't be the height of Kyle Mills, but it can certainly be a little bit of trivia football knowledge.
2: Fair. Very fair. Well done, gentlemen.
0: Yeah, he dominated it. He was 8 of 10.
2: Oh, he was good. Something Millsy can't do. Build
0: That's
2: a pyramid.
0: Exactly right. Exactly
1: only
0: right.
1: 9 of 10.
2: Took him 2 shows.
0: I can't really do one either, so.
2: You guys should just, phone a friend, Mitch James.
0: Might have to do that.
2: Yeah.
0: Richie Agar coming up with us very shortly to chat some Warriors on Warriors Wednesday. They, of course, take on the Knights this weekend. A few players returning as well, including Tamati Martin, which is a big inclusion. So we'll chat to him about that. And we'll chat to him about, obviously, the win over the Bunnies as well and just how things look heading towards the finals. Stephen Elker with us as well. He won on the Champions Tour in the weekend, and I've got some amazing stats around Stephen Elker and his time on the Champions Tour, so we'll give you some of those a little bit later on this hour. We'll also find out what's on breakfast as well. Coming up to 4 minutes after five, or just gone 4 minutes after five, Millsy and Guy on Sport Nation. Mitch James in for Millsy today, live from the Kogan Mobile Studio. 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
3: Sports news updates brought to you by Night and Day. They've got it when you want it at Night and Day. The Wellington Phoenix women have added further international quality to their side for the upcoming Ninja A-League season, signing India Paige Riley on a 2-year deal. The football fern, 24, has been a key player for the Ferns since switching allegiance from Australia 4 years ago and featured in all of New Zealand's matches at the last World Cup. She has played for a few top club competitions in Europe, being on the books in Denmark, PSV Eindhoven in the Netherlands, and most recently with Crystal Palace in England. At the US Open, Serena Williams has made a triumphant return, winning in mixed doubles alongside Carlos Alcaraz, who returned to the court after missing 4 months with a wrist injury. Williams and Alcaraz rebounded from a slow start to defeat Kiwi Aaron Routliffe and Lloyd Glasspool 5-3, 4-1 in the first round. Those are sports news updates brought to you by Night and Day. Grab $3 Red Bull refreshers each Tuesday at Night and Day.
1: I tell you what, Braids, if you can get futures odds on that Wellington Phoenix women's side, I reckon they are a damn good shot at going one better this year.
3: They've done a lot in the transfer space and looking really exciting for the next season. Hopefully they can go one better than second last year.
1: Yeah, Bev Priestman, I believe, is the coach who has had a bit of controversy around her in the past, but she certainly knows how to bring big names in. And yeah, the Wellington Phoenix women, so I watch the space because they could be a real good chance and a real good bet if that's what you're into.
0: Mm, okay, good stuff. Thank you, team. 5.5 after five. This test, All Blacks box, will be decided by a referee. Our boys need to claim the territory and kick the goals. A 40-20 or a 50-22 in rugby by Geordie might be crucial, says Kev. We'll get to a few more of your texts shortly, but 6 minutes after five. Millsy and Guy on Sport Nation. Mitch James in for Millsy today.
4: Millsy and Guy.
0: And it is Warriors Wednesday, and Richie Agar's been good enough to join us on his day off. Richie, great man, really appreciate it. How was golf, first of all?
5: Some sports, I think the idea is to score as many as you can. Well, yeah, I certainly did that today.
0: God bless you. So you won. We've all done that. We have all done that.
5: Yeah. Less said about it, the better, boy.
0: Hey, look, mate, let's chat something that you're going very well at, and you and the team, and that is obviously rugby league and the NRL at the moment. And destiny is in your own hands in terms of finishing in the top two. How nice is that to know that pretty much if you win these last two games, you are finishing in the top two? You don't need any other results to go your way. It is right

0: But yeah, it's great just to have it in our own hands. I think we couldn't ask for any more at this stage of the year. It's all tight. It's been a great, exciting competition, and obviously a top two finish would be a great return on us, and obviously ensure that home finals is something that, yeah, we would all look forward to.
1: Richie, a massive inclusion this week with Tamaide Martin being back. Has he just slotted right back in? You know, how many reps has he been getting since the hammy's been out?
0: I know he trained the back end of last week and sort of done, well, he's done everything this week, guys. You know, there's been nothing that's been an issue for him. He's not feeling any after effects. So yeah, he's all ready. I think with hamstrings, everything is always, there's a little bit of time to him. You know, even when you're healed, you sort of make sure that you can tick off your rehab and get your reps in, and he's done that with sort of no complaints, so now all good to go. And I just think of this year, boys, that, you know, as we get into the part of the season where the whips are cracking, all you can hope for is that you're healthy, really, you know, and get your best football out there when it matters.
2: Well, speaking of that, I was going to ask you a follow-up around Tamaide Martin, but you've just led into another question around your forward pack. I think this is the seventh straight game that you've been able to name the exact same forward pack. Like, at this stage of the season, that feels like a hell of a luxury to have.
0: Yeah, and look, the depth we've got in our forwards, and obviously it's been the emergence of some of these young guys too, turning from young players with a few games on the back to like genuine first graders that are competing at the absolute highest level. And, you know, a lot of your fault. I think we've got a great blend. We've got the experience, obviously, of our starting guys, but I think the youth and the fresh legs and the hunger that our young guys are bringing off the bench has been, you know, a really strong feature for us. Jackson Ford's just around the corner as well. So, you know, the competition for places in our forward pack is going to be, yeah, he's going to be huge coming into the running.
1: You mentioned that forward pack, but out in the outside backs, Richie, obviously Dallin went down with a collarbone, and Luke Laulili'i is coming into the side for his club debut. Now, we've been discussing earlier on in the show the potential for maybe a bit of an aerial bombardment on defence. Is that something you guys are preparing for with Fletcher Hunt on the wing this week?
0: Look, I think it's just part of a winger's toolkit these days, you know, being good under the high ball, both in attack and defence. You know, we've had some joy moving forward with different targets in our attacking line, but defensively, yeah, obviously, they got some guys that are pretty good in the air, and yeah, we just got to rise to that challenge. I think everybody plays a part. Keeping them as far away from your try line definitely helps, so they're not getting in positions to put as many attacking kicks in as you would like, and everybody's got a role to play in that, you know, from the kick pressure to the way that you sort of head back towards the ball, escorting, if you like. So yeah, we very much pride ourselves on that area of the game, and I think it's an area that we don't just rely on one person, and there's sometimes that, you know, you're in positions where it's very, very difficult when you get in one-on-one or even two-on-one situations to defend them. But look, Dallin's, I think, form's been great this year. I think what we saw last week from him, the bravery to play with a broken, you know, a broken collarbone. Mm. And then I just think when we've looked around this week, we've got two young wingers that are performing excellently in reserve grade, in Hayes and Mellors and Luke. And I think the confidence, it was a very difficult decision, actually, the confidence we got in both of them. You know, again, to adopt that next man up mentality, we've sort of had it all year. And, you know, for the largest part, when we've had changes to our team, we've remained relatively consistent.
1: Well, speaking of that next man up mentality, I remember last time we spoke, I asked you about Tanner Stowers-Smith and the impact he's had on the side this year. So much being said about him. But I wanted to ask you about Eddie Itamia Tuiava. He's had a strong, strong couple of weeks, and I feel like last week was a breakout week for him.
0: Yeah, look, we felt for a while that once Eddie actually gets his chance in the running of the team, he might be quite hard to get out there. Pre-season, we have got the luxury of having some like extremely fit forwards. I reckon that would hold the gloves up right across the game as being the fittest forwards in the game. Jackson Ford's obviously one of them. And Eddie's another. Eddie's

0: unbelievably fit. He's shown he's got the ability to play in the middle, but he can hold his gloves up on an edge, and he can hold his gloves up in the centre, as we saw last week. So his versatility, the fact he can do big minutes, just growing in confidence, really. You know, the more time he spends in first grade and the more time he gets on the field and off the bench, you can see the sort of confidence in him growing. What we saw last week with him hitting that hole for the break and the pass, I mean, the pass was magical, but if you watch Eddie closely, you know, he runs those lines all the time, and he doesn't always get the ball, but he's prepared to hit the hole, really genuine, reload as fast as he can, and he'll do it. Eddie will do it 7-8 times before he gets a pass on the sort of 9th or 10th play, and that's absolutely gold for a player that's prepared to sort of make those efforts to create space and work for other people. And every now and then, you know, he'll get one of these passes, as we've seen a couple of times this year, that have created line breaks and tries for himself. But if you watch him closely, the amount of times he does it, then, you know, it's no surprise that every now and again it comes off and it looks as spectacular as he does.
1: Hey, Richie, just back to Luke Laulalii. I've watched a few highlights of him. Looks like he's got gas. Looks like he's got a bit of size. What strengths do you guys see in him?
0: We feel he's in the short time he's been here, he's played well in reserve grade, but adapting, I guess, to our system. You know, we have a defensive system that there's a lot of accountability in, and I think as a winger, it's an extremely hard position to defend in our system. And he's made some sort of changes, adapted to it, you know, got on board with it really, really quickly. And we've seen some, you know, we've seen the end product in some of his performances in reserve grade, certainly from a defensive point of view. But out of backfield, he's happy to take two carries a set, and ball running and strength and his power is really a strong point.
1: And just maybe a couple more, but I know I mentioned before that destiny is in your own hands, but it's very tight at the top in terms of points differential. Does that factor into anything at all into your planning for the weekend? Like, obviously, as you say, you get to see the other teams and how they've gone before you play. Does, obviously, 2 points is first, you win the game, great, tick that box. Is points differential something that you've spoken about at all? Like, if you guys are winning, you're still trying to put the foot down and trying to grow that points differential as much as you can to try and secure a top spot?
0: Well, look, I can assure you guys, when it was equal last week, we didn't send a message to Luke Hansen to drop a goal, believe it or not.
2: He's a mathematician.
0: I mean, everybody thinks like we were desperately trying to get on to stick ourselves up there in another place. But yeah, that, unfortunately, I can dispel that myth for you. Look, I think in the last 2 or 3 minutes of the game last week, once we'd got a couple of scores clear, I think you could see our boys with the ball going after it. But I just think that's been a bit of an evolution for us as a team. But, you know, when games have been nip and tuck in the last sort of 15, 20 minutes, even after that, we have carried on and continued not to sit back on leads and to sort of go for it a little bit. And I just think that's been a little bit part of his DNA. And I'll say this, pretty much from round one or round two, do we talk about points difference? No. But have we got some pride that we want to be the best defensive team in the comp and limit the amount of points the opposition score? Absolutely. Would it make a lot of difference to the way that we change our mindset on attack? Probably not. I think we, you know, go through our process, play our normal way in our structures, look for our cues. And if the opportunities arise, then by all means, you know, we want to go for it. But I just think we've been like it all season. You know, not every game, but I think in a lot of games we've tried not to, I guess, go into our shells and sit back on leads. We've tried to, you know, chase it even more. So we've not spoke about it, guys. I don't think we have to speak about it. We know. Yep. You know, it's not a secret. You only need to sort of look at the ladder, and it'd be hard to hide from that at the moment, but it's definitely not part of our of what we're promoting to the players. But they know, and as I say, we've got a lot of pride in our defensive line as it is.

0: Richie, you've had a massive schedule since that last bye, and I can't help but wonder what the feeling will be like in camp now that the last away games are done for the season and the potential to have, well, four home games in a row leading into the final series. Just how much of a bonus would it be for everyone to be at Mount Smart?
1: Yeah, I think it would, but at the same time, I feel that our form on the road has been pretty good anyway, and I think if, you know, the top four is sort of secured, and we get that opportunity that we can be a couple of games away from a grand final. Do we want to be at home? Absolutely. Do we want to be at Mount Smart with a full house? Absolutely. But at the same time, if it doesn't work out that way, it's, I can honestly say it's not going to worry us too much.
0: Yeah.
1: You know, we'll play. Honestly, guys, we'll play anywhere. You know, we know the position we're in. We know the position that we've set ourselves up in. And to be honest, you know, that would be an ideal world. But if it doesn't work out that way, then, you know, we're still only a couple of wins away from a grand final. So, you know, that in itself is a big enough carrot wherever we play, really.
0: Absolutely.
2: Great stuff. And you know, we know, the whole country is behind you, mate. And more than the whole country, a lot of Kiwis in Australia as well. So
0: that's true.
2: We love talking to you. It's often the highlight of the week, mate. So thank you so much. Really appreciate your time.
1: Thanks, guys. We feel that too, boys. We feel that too, and it really helps us, let me tell you. So good to chat, boys. Thanks for having me on.
0: Cheers, Richie.
2: Thank you very much.
0: The cauldron.
2: Richie Agar, one of the assistant coaches there at the Warriors, and always good enough to give his time to, even when it's his day off and he's just come off the golf course. Greatly appreciate it. 19 and a half minutes after 5. Millsy and Guy on Sport Nation. Mitch James in for Millsy. We'll take a quick break, come back to some of your texts, find out what's on breakfast. Still going to catch up with Stephen Elker this hour as well, off the back of his brilliant win on the Champions Tour.
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4: From all the truth that I've said.
5: Coming up to 24 minutes after 5, Millsy and Guy on Sport Nation, Mitch in for Millsy. Finn's questions make the playing along on the motorway, the lights and the grind so much more achievable and reduces random screaming in the van, upsetting other drivers.
6: You're welcome, 8833 texter.
5: It also reduces random screaming in the studio, upsetting other hosts.
7: Yeah, we're glad to have the James family texting in to support their own.
5: Some of the pyramids just absolutely do your head in that Lash just comes up with. He's very good at them, but they are about 50 times harder than the one that you did today.
6: You know what? Sometimes I just got to be here to make you guys feel better about yourselves.
5: Keep the morale high.
6: Yeah.
5: Peter from Cambridge says if Tasman aren't treating this game differently to normal, they've already lost. Northland will be hissing. Can't disagree with that.
7: Neither
5: in terms of the Northland being hissing. But he's Jono Phillips did say that they are doing things slightly different to what they would do. Not quite on the Ryan Martin Northland levels where they really went hard around the Ranfurly Shield and it clearly worked for them. Can they do that for a second straight week in terms of hype up the Shield as much as they did last week? I'm not sure. I'm not sure how they are approaching it, but he seems, from the two times that we've had him on, he seems like a pretty switched on, intelligent, very good coach, Ryan Martin. I've been impressed.
7: I thought it was a very measured and professional answer from Jono Phillips. I think underneath it all, they'll be rearing for it too. That's the Ranfurly Shield. You know, anyone who's grown up in New Zealand and especially in New Zealand rugby knows that this is the thing you want to have, especially as an experience with your teammates as well. It seems like such a special thing to do. I mean, we see a lot of teams that have got it for the first time maybe struggle to replicate that hype and that extreme performance in their first defence. But I think if any team's going to do it, it can be this Tunnies team. They have got a really, really impressive record over the last couple of years. And I remember watching the Canterbury game last year. It came down to the very wire. I believe it may have even been a draw in the end. So to get that one over them, it'll be a big confidence boost. If you can beat Canterbury, you can beat anyone in this competition. Mm-hmm. And in saying that, $2.70 for Tasman's also not bad.
5: Very true. Hey lads, did anyone pick up on Fitzy being out there with the boys for the anthem in last Saturday's test, arm to arm with Artie? How good. As soon as I saw that, we weren't going to lose. Definitely did see that, Darren.
7: How could you have missed it?
5: And Artie was asked about that in the press conference by Andrew Saville from One News, and he said something along the lines of he just had to pull Fitzy in because he's just such a...
7: It's pretty special.
5: You know, such an icon of New Zealand rugby. He'd obviously been there in 96, led the team to that win, and he was like, it was the only thing to do, bring him in, make him a part of it. And I thought it was an amazing gesture and an amazing kind of... Like you, Darren, I saw that and I go, right, they are so on for this.
7: Yeah, and especially what Lashes was saying in the Republic report as well about how locked in these players were just in the day-to-day and in the lead-up as well. And like I said yesterday, Guy, I don't think an All Blacks team had ever been so underestimated. And like Watto said, this is the All Blacks. We are the All Blacks. leaving out a few words there. But in terms of being underestimated, I don't think that's going to be the case coming into the second test. We've talked about it at length. It's going to be a very interesting game. But moments like that, that's what makes

0: sport,
1: yep.
0: That next level experience. You know, it's about that camaraderie. It's about that history. It is rugby's greatest rivalry, and that is a great touch. And Fitzy, one of the great New Zealanders as well.
2: I would have loved to have been a fly on the wall. Ferrari just pulling him in like he did. In terms of breakfast tomorrow morning, we've just spoken a little bit about that Ranfurly Shield. Well, Northland's Rob Rush, let's listen to what they had today first of all before we say what's coming up tomorrow. They had Rob Rush on the show this morning and shared what it was like in Christchurch after winning the Ranfurly Shield.
3: Oh, but yeah, some hectic ones. I think the first one was like straight after the game, going up to like people like David Holwell and like Jace Hannon. And like, just I've seen so many old boys say it, like they played so many games for the Tunnies and they've never been able to do this. And a funny story, like I went up to Dooley and he goes, I've played 100 and something games for the Northland Tunnies and my little asshole of a son wins it in two. I was like,
2: Millsy and Guy. Seriously, one of the great interviews. You've got to go back and listen to that if you haven't already heard it on Spotify, on the Sport Nation app. Rob Rush with the breakfast team this morning. It was just outstanding stuff from a man who was clearly so stoked to have the Shield. Some of the best content you will hear. So make sure you check that out. The award-winning breakfast team with Rob Rush from this morning. Tomorrow on The Breakfast Show with Scotty and Izzy, how will the Springboks bounce back against the All Blacks? That question will be posed to a man who knows a thing or two about breaking Kiwi hearts, South African great Joel Stransky. The Brekkie boys will go around the rugby world as well, checking in with Jimmy Gopith as the Classics prepare to play Brazil in Sao Paulo, and speaking with NPC Taranaki coach Jared Hoyata and Counties Monaco's Jimmy Tupou. The breakfast tomorrow is the quintessential 90s athletes. Get your thoughts in on 8833. And one story you are going to want to hear. Ibrahim Gudgeon is a Māori bodybuilder who stands out in a wheelchair and he's trying to get his way to Mr. Olympia. His incredible journey tomorrow on breakfast, 6 till 9, right here on Sport Nation. And Deep South Mark is right. Think Artie said he's the skip about Fitzy being by his side, so he dragged him in, got him there for the national anthem. One of the great moments. Nearly 5:30, we'll take a quick break, come back with Stephen Elker on Millsy and Guy on Sport Nation.
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0: 8:25 and a bit away from 6 o'clock in the weekend. Stephen Elker on Monday. Stephen Elker got some more success on the Champions Tour, his second win this season. And just before we play the interview that we did with him a little bit earlier on today, I'm going to read you some stats from Stephen Elker. On the Champions Tour, he's had 112 events in his career. He's made 111 cuts. He has 12 wins, 19 second place finishes, 12 third place finishes, 80 top 10s, and 102 finishes.
1: Pause. 80 top 10 finishes and 112 starts.
0: Correct. He has made $14.3 million. There's a text in here from DJ Tim who asks, how does his money compare to the PGA Tour? Well, on the PGA Tour, he played 87 events in his time, made $841,849. On the Korn Ferry Tour, so used to be the web.com, the second tier tour, he played 304 events, made 158 cuts, and made nearly $1.5 million. Now 14.3.
2: That's bonkers, eh?
0: On the Champions Tour. It is absolutely remarkable what he is doing on that tour. And as I say,
1: 80 top 10s.
0: Mitch and I caught up with him a little bit earlier on, and when he won the tournament, he not only got a trophy, not only got a cash, not only got a check of some cash, but also got a cowboy hat. I started by asking him if he's taken it off yet.
3: A cowboy hat does not suit me, guys, at all. So it'll be hanging up somewhere. I won't be wearing it. So, but I certainly don't have the belt to match it either. So, yeah, it's,
1: that can be
3: I'll find
1: on.
3: A place. Yeah, exactly. But no, it was nice to snag a win, and it took a little bit longer than I wanted to, but I had an extra hole, but it was good to get the W.
0: Can I just, I was going to talk to you about playoffs, so since you've led us there, we might as well go there now. How do you approach playoffs, and how did you approach that one? Because I checked your playoff record, and according to the PGA Tour website, you've played 7 in your career and won 5 of them now, so you have a knack for them.
3: Oh, okay. Yeah, it's basically match play, isn't it? You're going against one guy and you just got to beat him. So, you just go and try and play your game, hit the shots. You know, you've still got a plan for the hole and what you want to do. But I think once Wai Yang hit it in the hazard, he was short. He wasn't in the water, but he was in the long grass, and it kind of changed my plan a little bit. Rather than going for the middle of the green, I played safe and made sure I was over the water, and I hit it left and had an easy chip shot. So you kind of, it depends on what the other guy does, and you kind of feed off that. You adjust to what happens. If you're playing first, obviously you want to be aggressive, but it kind of

0: comes down to match play a little bit for when you get in that situation.
1: Yeah, nice. If we take you back around, you match the tournament record of a 61. Many of us could only dream. Yeah, many of us could only dream of a round like that. Can you kind of give us an idea of how early into the round you are feeling in the zone, and how does that feel? Is that you know that your swing is on, you're seeing the golf course well? What actually happens for a golfer of your ability to know that you are in that type of zone?
0: Yeah, kind of all of it, basically. You know, you're kind of, I mean, I know I'm playing well for the week. I didn't finish my first round very well. I've, you know, shot a couple over the last five holes or something. But I knew I was playing well. My putting was coming around. I was feeling good on the green. So, yeah, you don't know a 61's there, and you don't try and go out and shoot 61 and aim for 61. It just kind of happens. But, you know, I shot three under the front. Things were just going nicely, rolling along. And, you know, and it just happened. You know, I started, you know, the swing was feeling better throughout the day, and then got aggressive with some iron shots and started making a few putts. And all of a sudden it's 61, you know.
2: Well, Stephen, I have shot a 61 before, but the only difference was it was actually on nine holes. The second win for you this year, seven top tens, 13 out of 14 cuts. As we get to the end of the year, how would you assess it as a whole?
0: Oh, the years, I mean, the last couple of months have been tough. We've had some, of course, you know, family issues, and it's been tough for a while. So, let's just say maybe my head wasn't quite in the right place at times, and I want to, you know, keep playing and keep my game in shape, but kind of been supporting my family more. That's been my focus, to be honest. But you know, now that's, you know, we had a death in the family, and that's passed, and not that we're over it, but it's just like, you know, life goes on, and you gotta carry on and get some focus back. So the overall year, I'd assess as maybe, you know, kind of a B at best, maybe, in terms of my play at times. I've had some good stuff, but, you know, finished the season strong. Had a lot of work to go to catch, you know, Sink or Zach Johnston. I mean, they're having great years. There's a lot of work to do. I personally don't think I can catch them. As good as they're playing, you still, even if I won more, you know, three or four more times, as good as they're playing, they're still just, it's going to be hard to catch them. So, you know, I've got to kind of reassess my goals, kind of reset them and focus on maybe, you know, playing for that third spot. But hey, you never know. A win out here is good, and I'm happy with, if you can get a win, you know, with the young guys coming on.
2: Well, firstly, condolences, first and foremost. And secondly, I wanted to ask, how was it on that Champions Tour in the clubhouse? You know, I'm sure it's a different feel to the PGA Tour and other tours that you've been on in the past. But is there a good sort of rapport between all the gentlemen in the clubhouse?
0: Yeah, there is. It's a whole different vibe. And, you know, what surprised me was when I first come out, like, how hard the guys were still working on the game, how competitive the tour is. You know, I was thinking, you know, guys like Bernard Langer or Ernie Els or, you know, it's Fred Couples or something, they just come out and, you know, play their golf and have a beer in the clubhouse afterwards and go home, you know. But that's just not the case, you know. It's guys are working hard, and it's competitive, and you know, everybody respects everybody. A lot of these guys have had really good careers, so I just think there's that respect, and it's a good rapport. But it's a different vibe, you know. It's a little more laid back. We're only playing 3 days, but at the same time, you get in the heat of the battle. You come down to that last day, that last nine holes. It's all on, man. Every man for himself, and you want to try and win. So, but it's been a lot of fun. It's been a blast the last 5 years, and I'm still enjoying it.
1: Still gets the competitive juices flowing. You touched on goals before. If you don't mind sharing, did you have goals at the start of the year? What were they? And now that you don't think you can get the Charles Schwab Cup, how do you kind of replan or reassess or readjust your goals for the rest of the year?

0: Yeah, I think, especially the last 2 or 3 years, now I've had some wins and a couple of Schwab Cups, you kind of focus on different things. And for me, it's been more like the majors out here. We've got five majors, and to try and get ready for those, get prepared for those better, and get ready and try and compete. And I did that a couple of times this year, without a win, but that's kind of more the focus nowadays. And I think now, where I'm at now, the majors are finished. It's just all about, there's some events that I want to win, like in certain places. I've got a tournament to defend in Arkansas, which is one of our playoff events. So there's some things there that I can focus on and get the game in shape for and look forward to. So, but just trying to keep racking up the wins, guys, to be honest. It's, as I say, I'm getting older. I might have 5 or 6 good years left of me, so I'm just trying to make the most of it, to be honest.
1: You're doing pretty well.
0: Yeah.
1: You're doing very well. You talked before about.
0: Thank you. Thank you.
1: You talked before about how kind of surprised you were, I guess, at the start that players are practicing as much as they are on the Champions Tour. So, what does a day look like for you in terms of your practice? How long are you spending on the range, on the greens, compared to, say, what you were when you were playing on the PGA Tour proper or the web.com tour?
0: Yeah, I think that's a really good question, because, like, when I get to the tournament week, I'm probably still doing the same preparation I would do when I was 30. I was out on the PGA Tour or playing in Australia or something, a major event. I think that really hasn't changed too much.
1: Yeah.
0: Now I know the golf courses. Today, for example, on a Tuesday, I've seen the golf course. I might just do some stuff around the greens, hit some tee shots, or play the par threes, and maybe some shots that I'm not comfortable with that I haven't played well in the past. So it's a shorter day on a Tuesday. We've got to play a pro am. One day, either Wednesday or Thursday. Normally Thursday for me, so I'm doing that. Wednesday's a light practice day, and then you're into the tournament. So things don't change. But what's different now is, like, my weeks off. Like, I don't go home after 2 or 3 weeks on the road and slog away and try and work at my game from, straight away. I'll go home and put the clubs away for 3 or 4 or 5 days sometimes. Get some more rest, maybe work in the gym a little bit, spend a bit of time with the family. It's more about conserving energy rather than, just beating balls and working hard on the game. So, my swing's not going to change. I'm not going to lose that. I've never lost it. I'm just conserving energy and trying to stay fit. That's basically what the focus is nowadays.
1: I wish I'd never lost my swing. I've got a bad case of the
0: drink some more wine.
2: I never had a swing, to be
0: honest. That's not good. Drink some more wine. That's my suggestion.
1: Okay, maybe that'll help. I love it. Hey, just lastly, mate. I'm sure you've been asked this before, but I am curious to know, like, how has life changed maybe off the course since you joined the Champions Tour? Because your numbers are
2: unreal.
1: They're freakish. 111 of 112 cuts that you have made on the Champions Tour, 12 wins, 19 runner-up finishes, 12 third-place finishes, 61 top fives, 80 top 10s,
2: wow,
1: and 102 top 25s. Like,
2: that consistency in professional golf is almost unmatched.
1: Those are ridiculous numbers. So I'm just curious to know, and you've got a healthy payday along the way for it as well. I'm just curious to know, like, has life changed off the course?
0: No, not a whole lot. Hey, look, I've got 2 kids in college. I've got to pay for that, so.
2: The old American colleges, eh?
0: I'm playing for as long as I can now. But no, to be honest, not really. We're traveling a little bit more, my wife and I, which is great. We've basically gone full circle, and the kids, we're empty nesters, and my wife's traveling with me more. We stay in nice hotels, and compared to the Red Roof Inn or the Days Inn that we used to stay in, so that's changed. The wine cellar's got a bit better and everything, but it's still, just playing my golf. I enjoy spending time with friends off the golf course, and I haven't bought any Lamborghinis or Ferraris or anything. That's just not me, So, but yes, yeah. But it's just, it's, you know, I,

0: and just appreciate, you know, what I've, where I'm at the moment with my career, and spending time with the family, and just making the most of those experiences. So that's kind of what it's all about for me right now.
1: Awesome. As down to earth as you have ever been, and as you've always been, I should say. And I always love chatting to you, mate, and particularly love watching you as well. Well done on another tournament victory, good luck to continue it rolling. Thanks so much for your time, Stephen.
0: Appreciate it. Thanks for having us on, guys. Appreciate it.
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14: What's wrong with swagging it up?
15: What's wrong with Bieber?
14: Swagging it up to end the show. I like it. Oh,

0: Lashes.
1: Nodding over here, let's go.
0: Yeah, Lashes would have enjoyed this. This is Biebs.
1: But Lashes would have loved
0: Lashes actually. Is a huge Justin Bieber fan.
1: Fun fact, I've been to a Justin Bieber concert in LA on a funny chocolate bar. That was an experience.
0: Oh, yeah?
1: We'll leave it at that.
2: Yeah, yeah, I think that's a good idea.
0: Good idea.
2: Yeah, okay, good stuff.
0: God.
1: It's a great story, actually. I mean, it's not one for Sport Nation, but yeah. It's a great story.
0: Good
1: Thanks,
0: stuff.
1: Thanks, Mitch. You're welcome.
2: Hey, lads, huge Bodie fan here. He's done so much for us and had so many great moments in the black jersey. Great couple of touches this morning, as well as a couple not so good. Would love to see him get a run off the bench versus the Box. Cheers, Cody. I don't think he will.
1: I don't think he will either, but I'm glad to see that someone else isn't on the hate Bodie train along with me, because I thought he had some great touches today. His skill level is really quite unmatched historically. He is a skillful, silky player. I know he's fell out of form this year, but his class is permanent as far as I'm concerned.
2: It is literally the fashionable thing to stick the boot into Bowden Barrett.
0: Correct.
2: In the world at the moment.
0: No, he did something crazy this morning. He chip and chased it or something. He picked it up with one hand, dropped it onto his left boot, and then somehow got it back, and then also
1: the
0: threw out
1: the slow-mo, it was unbelievable. Well, because in real time, you'd think he's dropped it and then just put his toe out, but they put the slow-mo cam on it, and it was absolutely meant to be. It was a serious bit of skill, and I don't think... you can say what you like about Bowden Barrett's form, but he's a classy, classy player, and a classy bloke as well.
0: Of course, the TMO... actually thought he dropped it. That's how like convinced they were. I reckon Angus Gardner and the TMO were just kind of probably surprised, in my opinion.
2: I think they probably were.
0: Yeah.
1: Silky.
0: Very much so.
2: Hi team, just wondering, is the T20 competition with Millsy's Castle Rockers going to be on Sky Sports? From Dave in Queenstown. I don't actually know the answer to that, Dave.
0: You probably know.
2: I'll do some investigating with Millsy tonight and
0: CEO
2: find out.
0: Of the Castle Rockers.
2: Correct.
0: Still doesn't sit right with me. CEO in front of Kyle David Mills.
1: A man of many talents.
2: He is a man of many
0: talents.
2: He
0: really is.
1: As are you. 70 international wickets.
2: As are you, Mitch James. Nice to be able to work with you over the last couple of days.
1: Always a pleasure, my friend. Yep. Always a pleasure.
2: Yep. Even your Jolene sing-alongs for glories.
1: I got to add some value somewhere, don't I? That's the area of expertise. Speaking of Jolene, if you're in Christchurch this weekend, come along.
0: I might make the trip down just for that.
1: Yeah, go on.
2: Well, I definitely won't.
1: Maybe the CEO can pay for your flights.
2: Do you have a... NRL tip for the good people out there, or a Premier League tip for the good people out there before you leave us for the week?
1: I think my best value this week, and it's not much value, I think my best value is Man City over Crystal Palace at $1.67. I think that is the greatest value you're going to get for Man City versus Palace. Otherwise, not a lot in the EPL, not a lot in the NRL as well, but maybe you multi the Warriors and the Warriors line and Man City together, that would be my go.
2: Wouldn't you take Liverpool at $1.50 at home against Nottingham Forest?
1: I can see a draw happening there. That's on the Liverpool train this year.
2: All right.
1: But yeah, I mean, more than likely that'll happen.
2: Very good. All right, Mitch, good to see you.
1: Thank
2: you very much. Thanks, Braden. Thanks, Finn. Thanks, everyone, for tuning in. We will be back same time tomorrow. Maya Wilson alongside me. Breakfast, of course, from 6 till 9 in the morning. Enjoy your evening.
1: Go the Warriors.
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11: You're on the Studs Up podcast, Ricardo Ball, Daniel McCarty with you. He's in Wally Vegas. I'm at home in Auckland, and we've got a heap to talk about, haven't we, Daniel? We've got the start of the Premier League. We've got announcements from the football ferns. We've got some quotes of the weeks. We've got more Lockie madness and the Lockie stat attack and betcha picks as well. So a whole heap to get through.
12: Mate, which is a sign of the next 7 or 8 days ahead of us, Rick, with the transfer window closing. I see Callum McCout's been in the news. Maybe he can burgle a move. The way he started in Europe this season, and there's so many clubs to do so many things, Rick, so it could be an absolutely mad 7 or 8 days.
11: Yeah, well, I mean, just today, we're recording on, Wednesday. This morning when I got up, £195 million worth of deals were done, and it was three players, right? So, you know, you're talking Savinho, who I don't know how City have managed to get $85 million from him out of Spurs. It doesn't smell right, but there you go. They have done it. We've also seen Carlos Baleba confirmed to United for 65 plus add-ons. And also Liam Delap, who Chelsea bought for 30 million, did a lot of not much except getting sent off, and sold him for 45 plus 5 to add-ons to Nottingham Forest. So, yeah, good piece of business from Chelsea, you'd have to argue.
12: The market's a little bit mad, isn't it, Rick? Like Man City, you've highlighted one deal there. Nico Gonzalez has gone to Newcastle by the sounds. They've made a profit on him, despite him being underwhelming. Trafford did nothing other than pick his nose for them last season, and he's seemingly seen his value increase significantly. It's an absolutely bat expletive crazy market at the moment. The numbers being thrown around, absolutely frightening. Yeah, I'm with you on Savinho, Savio, whatever you want to call him. Is that a panic buy from Spurs? Because I don't know about you, Rick, they look kind of Spursy to me in the opening weekend.
11: They look very Spursy. I tell you what, after watching United against Hull, they made me feel good about myself again.
12: Yeah.
11: Very quickly, yeah.

0: And Belieber, what, a couple of years ago, he was tipped to be a £100 million player. So when you look at some of the other prices and the potential, Rick, you might have got yourself a good deal there.
1: Yeah, I think so. And I think it's just from a United point of view, it's that whole they've been burned so many times, they're determined not to get the piss taken out of them when it came to the transfer market, right? So they said, Fernandes, no, we're not going to pay 85 for him. Spurs did. Tonali, no, we're not paying 100 million for him. Spurs did. Belieber, you know, we're not paying 100 million for him. We will wait and then sort of 18 months later get him for 65 plus five add-ons. So, yeah, I think good piece of business all round, and probably exactly what United need in the midfield after what we saw at Hull, but that's probably another conversation. I've got a question for you, Daniel. So Igor Jesus, Chris Wood, and now Liam Delap as number nines at Nottingham Forest. Are we going to see a Woodsy move to, I don't know, Everton on the final day or something? Do you think he's safe at Forest, or does this mean there's going to be another more movement at their end?
0: Well, last week we said after he was handed the number nine shirt that he still seems very much a central piece. But with Delap coming in, who is a similar type of player, obviously plays the same position and has a lot of similar attributes that Chris Wood does, it does throw into a little bit of question how he does fit in there. They've got an oversupply. Owenee, obviously, he moved out. So that is one well worth persevering with. But if it's gone to Kenny and making me make a prediction, I'll go with Forrest, keep their man and keep our skipper.
1: Yeah, I did send a friend of mine who's a Chelsea fan who's been crying for them to get rid of Delap as soon as they possibly can. I said, oh, you know, he's kind of a Woodsy profile type striker. And he was like, yeah, two Woodsies is perfect for the Forest, you had thought. So.

0: his career because he's just not going to play at Chelsea.
1: No, he completely froze it out towards the end of the season. I don't think he was handed a squad number, was he, prior to the and that just tells you everything you need to know. But he had really big raps on him. So, you know, I often say development is not linear, right? So there's clearly still a very talented player in there, and he's still a very, very young sort of age profile. And to that point I made about the fees, it seems a lot, but it probably isn't in the context of what's going on right now.
0: No, exactly. Well, I mean, I look at Ezra Konsa last week, right? Went to Arsenal for what, 51.5 million? And if everybody's fit at Arsenal, he doesn't play. So, no. You know, a squad defender is now 50 million.
1: Yeah, and hey, I know we like to often start the show with our highlights, and I was going to test the actual definition of what a highlight is. Can I just throw in the 7 days Aston Villa have had? From the time we stopped recording last week, the Konsa news broke soon after, right? Absolutely hugely significant. Then in the lead up to their first game of the season, Ollie Watkins, by the sounds, down tools and refuses to play. So they forced him to have Mbeumo play up front. He's not a striker. He's a really good footballer. So they were scraping the barrel there with injuries to the likes of Tammy Abraham and Maggio. And Rick, I don't know about you, that 45 minutes in the opening game against Brighton, I have not been able to stop watching. I can't stop watching it. And it is just one of the greatest car crashes you'll ever see. Gomez with, without question, one of the worst debuts for a club in the English Premier League. But you look at that first goal, Rick. That's an own goal that starts with a throw 5 metres from on their side of halfway. And they decided to throw it 40 metres backwards. Pau Torres has a bit of a shocker, and it ricochets in off the bar off an Aston Villa player. It was utterly comedic. And then Gomez to get a yellow card for simulation. For waving. It was waving a yellow card, wasn't it? Probably should have picked up another booking, and then a straight red inside 40 minutes. So I know I'm testing the definition of it, but Aston Villa, you're in my heart. You're in my soul. What a week.
0: What a week indeed. Yeah, they could have been two up early, right? The first sort of 10 minutes.
1: Exactly. Yeah, Buendia had a great chance, 5 or 6 minutes in, and he scuffed it.
0: Yeah, then 31 minutes gone, it's 4-0.
1: 4-0!
0: And then 40 minutes, there's a red card. I mean, Brighton, bless them, they played the mercy rule, didn't they? They were just like, oh, yeah, this could get ugly. We'll just knock the ball around at the back for a bit in that second half. They really could have got a lot uglier for Aston Villa. And,

0: That is Emery's. It's better I don't speak, isn't it? Like, it's very much that from if you go from the Jose playbook. So, yeah, Emery, although I see this morning linked with Rafael Leao out of AC Milan, who's been agitating for a move out of there for a little while.
1: Nicholas Jackson.
0: Yeah. If they can get those two in, then, you know, you've repaired some of that damage that's been done in this transfer window, but we'll have to wait and see on those.
1: Hello, Rick, he's done a fabulous job, and we're both huge fans, but if there's one critique you would say, his transfer record's a bit spotty in Aston Villa. So it's quite a clutch now of players having moved on. And I don't know about you, it's one team that I'm seriously sort of reconsidering where I put them in my pre-season predictions. What baffles me, Rick, and we'll talk about the opening group of games in more detail, is how many sides seem ill-prepared for the opening week of the competition, which is just baffling to me. I've never understood why people aren't fit for the start of a season. The professionals only have a few weeks off anyway. It's not like me at the buffet. I'd like to think they'd be a bit sharper than that. But how many clubs are leaving their business late? There are a lot of teams with big holes. And I think if we look at the performances of quote unquote, the big six, only Arsenal shone, and boy, did they shine.
0: Yeah, they did. On the opening day, that was 7 o'clock Saturday morning New Zealand time. And, you know, it was the champions of the championship against the champions of the premiership. And you saw the difference in that game. You know, just the pace of the game. And, like, it only took one mistouch from Coventry playing out from the back for them to concede that first goal. And this is no knock on Coventry. Away to Arsenal is not going to be how they're judged over this season. But, I mean, 3-0. I wouldn't say flattered Coventry, but it certainly could have been worse.
1: Yeah, and from an Arsenal perspective, could you have drawn it up more perfectly, right? No. There weren't too many comfortable scorelines like this in the back half of the comp. They're not playing under the pressure of not having won a league for so long. And look at the three players who scored, Saka, Odegaard and Havertz, who hardly played as a trio last season. So, yeah, I think I said Arsenal first, daylight second. Might be daylight and nighttime.
0: Second and third, yeah. And I tell you, the other thing that stood out to me here, and I was very critical of Arsenal last season, despite them winning games.
1: You think?
0: They were quite anti-football, right? You know, they didn't play how you expected them to play or how you wanted them to play. Certainly didn't play like the title-winning sides of Manchester City or Liverpool under Klopp. They didn't do any of that sort of stuff, so... Now we've seen them, I think, if you count the Community Shield and game one, scored six, conceded none. None of those are from set pieces. They're all open play goals. They're playing the type of football that we only saw in glimpses last season.
1: Yeah, and that reflects on some of the more, the players with great individualistic qualities, like an Odegaard and Saka. They won the league, and those two players, by their very high standards, were quite quiet, right? But what just frightened me, Rick, was the bench they had. Look, the names on that bench, when I look at, say, my club, I quite like our starting 11. Beyond that, though... Yeah, I get very, very worried. But, having the likes of Eze coming off a bench, right, it's what a luxury that is.
0: Yeah, Matawaki, who was part of the England World Cup squad, off the bench, you know. And Christos Solis. I mean, like, I really rated Leandro Trossard. I thought at the World Cup, he had a very good World Cup for Belgium when Kevin De Bruyne wasn't fit and wasn't quite firing. He was the guy that really dragged that Belgium team through. So I was puzzled when they got rid of him. And it looks like they're getting rid of Martinelli now as well. But I thought Martinelli should have gone out the door first. But this Christos Zolas, man, he looks a fine. And they got him out of, what, Club Brugge for 35 million, something like that?
1: Yeah, exactly. And we haven't even got to Zubimendi and Mikel Merino, who just are fresh off winning a World Cup. And they can't even crack the starting lineup.
0: Yeah, no, they look very good, mate. Now, we talked a little bit about Chris Wood. He did play 90 minutes this morning, actually, against Leeds. They got Leeds two games in a row at the City Ground League and then League Cup. They didn't score in either. They lost.
1: No, it didn't go well.
0: Did not go well. But looking at a few of the other Kiwis, you mentioned Callum McCoward. He scored another goal on the weekend against the league leaders. It was a great volley from outside the area.
1: Oh, wasn't it? Such a good finish.
0: Yeah, and he's been linked to Minnesota United, which surprised me. I thought he might be linked to maybe one of the European leagues, maybe, you know, sort of a move to the Dutch league, the SPL, or even maybe the Championship.
1: Yeah, well, the MLS has a bit of financial clout these days, generation into this, and quite deep roots have taken hold there, and a lot of these

0: clubs have a little bit of a wedge to throw around, but it's kind of the undervalued asset they still like to target in that same breath, Rick. And it sounds like they want them bad. You know, reports out of Danish media is they've offered three bids. Yep. So that tells you, well, they've been knocked back each and every time. So obviously their club, and why not? He's in such a rich vein of form. He's scored or assisted in four of the five games thus far. His side's been a little bit sort of one-man bandy, Rick. He has been sort of playing quite a merry old tune. It's like he's quite a flexible player too. He's played deeper in midfield. He's played more of that attacking mid, as you've liked to point out, can play wide, can play in a centre forward position. So I'm not surprised he could be packing his bags and getting a move real quick.
1: Yeah, Minnesota United, of course, there are Kiwi links there. Michael Boxall is the captain. Cameron Knowles is a former New Zealand under-23 player, and he's the head coach there now. But if you count on the count, how does this look on your CV? The last bloke they had who played that 10 role, which is kind of where I think they want him, was a bloke called James Rodriguez. So you go, oh, yeah, they bought me to replace James when he left, you know.

0: at Minnesota United. They won away against the San Jose side, coached by Bruce Arena, 5-1 on the weekend. Absolutely spanked the former US head coach and his team, Michael Boxall, captain at the back.
1: Yeah, that's nice. And Boxall, as you rightly say, is probably lobbying quite hard, singing the praises of his All Whites teammate. You've just got me thinking of comparisons to James Rodriguez. I don't think he's going to end up at Real Madrid, and I still would probably go with James's left-footed volley, as good as McCowart's was this past weekend.
0: All right, okay, we'll leave it there then. Yeah. Another Kiwi who is actually already in the MLS but has been linked with a move to the UK is Finn Sermon.
1: Yep.
0: He captained Portland again this weekend at, how old is he, about 12? It was a one-all draw away at LAFC, one of the glamour sides as well. He was captain there. He was led that defence, but apparently Burnley have had two bids turned down from him. Derby County sniffing around as well. It's going to take a bit to prize him out of Portland if he keeps playing like this.
1: Yeah. You know, being named skipper tells you all you need. And like over 100 games for them already. You think he's 12 years of age. He's actually 22, but still very, very experienced, cracked into the

0: grouping to dig into. But, you know, there's some pretty tasty clubs have been lingering around. But, you know, Burnley seems to be where the most smoke is.
1: Yeah, and I think, I mean, they've got American ownership as well, which probably helps because you've got owners that are probably looking at the MLS a little bit more. I think that might play into some of that. But one of the favourites to get promoted back to the Premier League this season. So if he goes there, could be a good move for him, and it could mean we have, you know, another Kiwi playing in the Premier League next season if, you know, things go to plan.
0: Yeah, well, I hope he brings a yo-yo with him.
1: Yeah, well, you might need that. Elsewhere, where else do we see? Oh, that's three Kiwis captaining their sides overseas. Ryan Thomas also captained his side, Pex Vola, to a 2-0 win away at Heerenveen. So that's a good result for him. Good to see him getting a win because they started with two losses. Marco Staminic and Eli Just, the Kiwi double act at Swansea, both started a 0-0 draw at Sheffield United. And I've been reading a bit about Libby Kakache. Apparently not far away from the Wrexham team, but he's got some calf issue that keeps playing up.
0: Yeah, it sounds like he was kind of a game-time decision whether or not to be considered for the squad for their most recent game, which I think ended in a draw. They weren't in action in the Carabao Cup earlier this morning. So that is encouraging. It'll be good to see at least one of our left-sided fullbacks in Europe playing because Ben Old, I don't know if he's injured. He's just not been cited. Looks like they've shifted Pedro, who's quite a neatly rated right fullback at St Etienne, out to the left. And unfortunately, Ben Old has been left out of in the cold.
1: You're a poet. You didn't even know it. Well done. Tim Payne, back-to-back 90 minutes as well for Olympia. Another 2-1 win for them. So that's going well. Luke Brooks-Smith out of the starting 11, but did come on for a few minutes in the 3-1 win at Lincoln for Portsmouth. So that's good. And Ben Wayne, who we didn't cite in week one in League Two for Port Vale, off the pine on the 84th minute in a 1-1 draw with Tranmere. So Kiwis, that's kind of some of the Kiwis that are in action over in the UK. Max Crocombe as well. He is the number 2 at Millwall this season by the looks of things. Mm. A clean sheet this morning and a 1-0 win over Cambridge in the League Cup second round.
0: Yeah, and we probably should remind people tomorrow morning, right, Rick? Auckland FC, heard of them?
1: Motive.
0: Yeah, pretty big game in their short history. Saudi Arabian heavyweights Al Akhli, I think that's how I pronounce it. The FIFA Intercontinental Cup. I'm sure this has got your juices flowing. FIFA comps is what we love at the moment.
1: Exactly. I've actually been taking some calls from journalists over in that part of the world asking me, is this Auckland City or is this Auckland FC? And I have to go through
0: that.
1: Yeah, I have to, because they're like, hang on, is this team or is this another team? What's going on here? So I've been having a few of those conversations, but I looked at their opponents. Man, absolutely stacked. One, Ivan Toney, who was part of the England World Cup squad, is their main striker, who scored a hat-trick last time out. So that's kind of some of what they're up against, Daniel. So it's going to be tough, but I will say this. I think they bank about $500,000 US for this game, and if they get through this game, they get another $1 million US as well for the next game. So it's certainly helping the club coffers.
0: Yeah, for sure. But what is this tournament? I thought the Club World Cup was the grand new thing, but...
1: I think this is a way of, between the 4 years of the Club World Cup, of teams from different, you know, say for OFC, for this example, accumulating points towards being able to qualify for the Club World Cup effectively. So it's the Club World Cup that's not the Club World Cup that's in between years.
0: Okay. I'm glad that we cleared that up.
1: Yeah.
0: Late addition, you see Gianni Infantino being doorstopped by that Sky Sport reporter during the week.
1: Yes.
0: I know we've given our quote of the week to Unai Emery, but the fact that the journalist had a chrome dome, nothing on top, and he said, oh, like the way you look, see you at the hairdressers.
1: Yeah, and refused to answer any other questions or say anything else.
0: Yeah.
1: Yeah, exactly, Gianni. I noticed Alexander Zeferin, the UEFA president, was asked about whether he would run for the FIFA presidency. And he basically said no, because he loves working at UEFA and, you know, you've got to also have some time in your life for other things. But he also said, I think it says something about my integrity that I don't want the position. So that was a bit of a backhand compliment, I think, a bit of a jab there at Gianni as well. That one is going to continue to rumble on. This is the Studs Up podcast. Ricardo Ball, Daniel Licardi with you. 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
6: 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R18, bet responsibly. We've got some football ferns news for you, Daniel. But before we do that, let's get into this. It is everyone's favourite part of the podcast. It is Lockie's Stat Attack.
7: Hello, Daniel and Rick Dog. This week's Stat Attack is about the opening week of the Premier League. Did you know Man U's loss to Hull was the first ever defeat to a newly promoted team on opening day of top flight season? Not so easy, Tiger. Arsenal are now unbeaten in 46 consecutive Premier League home games against promoted sides, the longest run by any team in the Prem's history. I'm bored of the Gunners already. Aston Villa became the second team in history of the Premier League to concede 4 goals, receive a red card and score an own goal in the first half of the match. What a cluster from the villains. Liverpool remained unbeaten on match day 1 in each of the last 14 seasons, the longest active run in the competition. And Dominic Szoboszlai's 99th minute pen was the 5th latest penalty to secure a point in the Premier League history. What a pen that was. Quiz time. Can you name the score of the latest penalty in Premier League history? I'm looking at you, Daniel.
6: Well, that suggests it's a Liverpool player.
8: Not Dom Szoboszlai.
6: That might be a bit too easy. It feels like, was there a Fernando Torres late, or a Steven Gerrard, something like that?
8: Well, Gerrard took a few crunch ones. Let's lock that in. We'll lock in. I like that.
6: Yeah.
8: It's clearly a Liverpool player by the suggestion.
9: It is a Liverpool player.
8: Yeah.
9: But that is incorrect.
6: Okay. Brayden.
8: That is incorrect?
9: Incorrect. Okay. It was in 2011 against Arsenal.
6: Danny Murphy?
8: Dirk Coate?
9: Yes. Daniel? Dirk Coate. Yeah. 101 minutes and 48 seconds.
8: The player Lionel Messi used to look up to.
6: Wow.
8: For his movement off the ball. Yeah, for his work rate and his smarts around the field. You know, limited, but gee, he got everything out of him. Ah, Dirk.

0: Dirk Kuyt, and very handsome.
1: Okay, Dirk Kuyt and handsome are never two words that I've thought of really. Yeah, I mean, without being too mean about it, he kind of had the face of a killer in a rifle, but
0: like the character of the Goonies, wasn't it?
1: Yeah, something like that. So, all right, well done, Daniel. You were close. You're close. You got there in the end. So,
0: we did.
1: Yeah. Actually, on that, I mean, there's been a bit of chat. I thought it was interesting that Steve Nichol, who on the ESPN FC coverage is generally, he's got two eye patches on when it comes to Liverpool, but thought that it was a soft pen.
0: The Liverpool against Newcastle?
1: Yeah.
0: Well, it's a pen. It might be soft, but it's still a penalty. You're not going to overturn that once it's actually given.
1: No, it's one of those, right? But the fact that Steve Nichol said that.

0: interesting. You know, considering you know how much the criticism has been directed at Alexander Isak and Florian Wirtz after, you know, fair to say, a pretty quiet performance from both of them. I thought Wirtz was right in the first half, had a really good shot saved. But, you know, Liverpool's attack was not the issue. Actually, the numbers were quite positive. But, man, they've learned nothing. Absolutely torn to shreds in two counter-attacks. This is what blighted them last season, is how open they are and how you can get at them. And it took me back to the opening game of last season when Bournemouth scored two goals from breakaways like that. Coached by, well, none other than the guy now looking after our side. So back then he could recognise the issues. Hasn't been able to fix them just yet. And we talked about at the top of the program, a lot of clubs that have got a lot of work to do. Liverpool, I'm just lost what they're trying to achieve.
1: Yeah, it's interesting actually, because that Alanga, when the ball got turned over there and Alanga's running through midfield, I'm like, where's the Liverpool midfield?
0: Well, Gravenberch should have shot. Why didn't he shoot?
1: But they're both of the centre midfielders are in the Newcastle box at the same time, so there's just acres and acres of space.
0: Yeah. So, no, they've certainly got a lot to work on, right, Rick?
1: Yeah.
0: A bit like your boys.
1: Yeah, definitely a lot to work on. I mean, I stayed up to watch this because I was like, it's 11:30 kickoff, perfect, you know. I'll just send the family off to bed and I'll sit up and watch the game. And I was confident, you know, I really was. I thought, like, all the numbers, we talked a bit about it last week, about Hull last season, and the XG against was the 23rd out of 24 teams in the Championship. It's like, well, they can't do that in the Premier League because they're just going to concede buckets. I mean, United, 72% possession, 21 shots to 8. And so you're like, okay, well, how have you come away with nil from this? But they played it well, Hull. They played it clever. I mean, you know, these days when we say, oh, they played a back five, you tend to think, oh, they played three centre-backs and two wing-backs. But they didn't. They played three centre-backs and two full-backs, and then they had two absolute wardrobes on legs sitting in front of them as well.
0: Yeah.
1: And they were very much, well, you lose the ball, we'll hit you on the break as fast as we can, and it worked. I mean, I think Patrick Dorgu probably got a bit to answer for the first goal because he let that guy get in front of him at the near post and flick the ball on. The second goal, I'm willing to put my hand up and just go, that was a hell of a free kick. He managed to get the ball up and over Harry Maguire and Ollie McBurney, the two tallest guys on the pitch, and it looked like it was going to squeeze in at the far post. Central defender gets a flick on it, and Lammens is going the other way already. So that was a quality goal, that. But, yeah, how United did not get something out of that game, I do not understand. Looked a bit slow in midfield at times, which I thought we'd rectified. But, yeah, a bit of work to be done.
0: Yeah, and it did provide that game the moment of pure comedy that is Harry Maguire grappling and holding on to one of his own players from one of those set-piece goals and stopping him perhaps getting to the loose ball. That was just delicious to my eyes, Ricardo.
1: I bet you
0: were eye-rolling. I was laughing about as much as when you saw Anthony Alanga up in a foot race against Kerkez. That wasn't fair.
1: Mate, I mean, I thought Kerkez was rapid.
0: He is quite quick, but Alanga banger is an absolute bolter.
1: Yeah, it was like Usain Bolt going past. He was just tearing away from him. Yeah, that was fantastic. We are going to talk about some of the other Premier League games coming up, but we've got a bit of news out of the Football Ferns as well, Daniel. They've got some games announced for October. So the All Whites are going to play Panama in October in Japan. The Football Ferns are going to Panama to play Panama.

They went down in a tight one to Haiti, I think back in June. They obviously beat up on the likes of Samoa, Solomons, American Samoa, Fiji, Papua New Guinea during the obviously World Cup campaign, which you would expect. But then you go further back, whether it was against Australia, where we were outclassed, the United States, where we were outclassed, lost two consecutive games to Mexico as well. The

0: are we getting a bit more experience there? But we had a massive drop-off where we had a lot of players who I think probably hung on too long.
1: Yeah,
0: Football Ferns level, and actually held up players developing and coming through to replace them. I don't think it was handled particularly well at times, and that's probably cost New Zealand the last couple of years, but seem to be starting to rectify that.
1: Yeah, those November games last year against Mexico, Australia and the US of A, we did not score a goal in five games and conceded 16. So yeah. that's a little snapshot of the work that must be done. Because, like Rick, we're tired of Football Ferns getting to World Cups and not getting out of a group.
0: Yeah.
1: Right? We need them to take that next step. We thought 2023 was going to be that. We know there's some nice young talent coming through, which you can sort of dream on. So I think we should be holding them to higher standards.
0: Yeah, I agree, 100%. Hopefully we get to see some better performances. And, you know, to be fair, I mean, one of the teams that is... one of the clubs that's probably helping New Zealand football in that development on that page is the Wellington Phoenix women's team under Bev Priestman. They've got a new signing obviously coming through as well. They've got quite a few Kiwis in there. They're playing football the right way and they're getting a winning mentality, which I think if you can get enough of those players in the Football Ferns team might actually help the group and bring some back through, you know.
1: And it sounds like that next Wellington Phoenix women's signing will be a New Zealand

0: I do wonder, Kate, and I wonder if you guys are going to be sort of gathering these stats over the next couple of months. I wonder how many children there would be whose parents met through Young Farmers.
1: That is a great stat. I'll have to put it to the team. They'll probably roll their eyes. It might be a bit challenging to collect.
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7: 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R18. Daniel, time to dive into some of those other EPL games. And I think we should probably start with Brentford 3, Tottenham 0.
8: Do you have regrets having them as high up on the ladder as you did in the preseason predictions after that, Rick?
7: Yeah.
8: Because that was pretty dire. Starting off with a good Brentford, Sangare, what a signing he looks like, what a smooth operator he looks like, heavily involved, and considering the fees being thrown around for like other midfielders, ironically at Spurs, Tonali, Fernandez, he didn't start, of course. He looks like an absolute bargain based on just 90 minutes of football. So Brentford's so good, but Spurs offered nothing.
7: Yeah. I mean, you know, you got an all-new midfield, but you don't play one of them. I didn't get that. Bergvall didn't look like he wanted to be there. He's been agitating for a move since they spent all this money on other midfielders. And then De Zerbi starts, he didn't look like he really wanted to be there. So that didn't really work. They still look a bit toothless up top. I think Matias Tell was probably their most threatening player of all. But it was at the back that surprised me. I mean, Andy Robertson, all that experience coming in at left back. You've got a couple of centre-backs that have come in here, one from Brighton who was very solid for them all last season, Van Hecke. You've got Senesi, who was a free from Bournemouth, was an excellent addition as well. And they just looked all at sea. Archie Gray was all right at right back, but he's really a midfielder playing fullback. So, it was a bit of a... Certainly didn't get what I thought. I had this game down as Brentford or the draw, but I thought it would be tight, and it was anything but that.
8: Yeah, and De Zerbi coming out and saying they essentially weren't ready, not fit enough, that the trip to Australia and New Zealand hindered them. So a bit of an up yours to fans on this side of the world. It's the pointy end of the field, though, that they need to do some work on. Mikey Moore, a teenager who they sort of crammed into the front three on the right-hand side. It sounded like he was going out on loan to Germany just a few days beforehand, so that doesn't sound like particularly good planning. Richarlison is still Richarlison. They might have, you know, good name recognition in the middle of the park and at the back, but... that they look a little bit toothless. Van Hecke had a poor game. He's a really good player, Rick. I wouldn't worry about him. And I think their midfield core will certainly, be up there with some of the better squads in the competition. But 17th and 17th in the last couple of seasons.

0: Maybe we got a little bit carried away with just, winning the transfer window, if that's still a thing.
1: Yeah, it's funny you say that. I did read something that morning that just said, I can't understand how all these people are shocked that a team that finished 17th twice in a row were beaten by the team that finished 9th last season. If you look at it that simply, yeah, that does make sense. And I shout out to the Brentford fans. So you talked about Sangare and what a great game he had. They've already, the whole stand was singing, it's a Geotexas stadium, isn't it? They were all singing, "I Want to Dance with Sangare," and which I was, yes, it just worked so well.
0: That is gold. What about Mark Gahey playing in central midfield? Manchester City and Enzo Maresca get underway with a win, coming from behind, scoring two late goals. Erling Haaland, I tipped to score two. He's cut his hair, and I was thinking Samson and Delilah after he missed kind of a straightforward one by his standards early in that first half, although that miss was only trumped by Gahey's shocker. Like, I'm loath to go, miss of the season in week number one, but it's going to certainly be in the highlights of the words misses. But he got back up and put away another chance, as Bournemouth will be a little bit frustrated, won't they? You can't provide teams that amount of space from set piece. And they too scored a really nice goal. That ball from Evan Nelson across to Tavernier to give him a lead midway through that first half. So, and then Gvardiol, originally chalked out for being offside, it wasn't. But Ryan Cherki, I don't know about you, Rick, he kind of gets me off my seat so much. And that little dink pass into Gvardiol was right up there with one of the best moments of the opening weekend. So important for City and their new boss to start. But again, I'll say it, is of all the top six sides, five of them look pretty dodge.
1: Yeah, they do. I actually looked at Maresca's starting lineup for this and almost got whiplash because how quickly I looked back at it going, what? Apparently, Enzo Maresca, when he was number two to Pep, it was him that had the idea of pushing John Stones.

0: left back at 10. I was kind of like, what is he doing here? What's going on? So, I mean, they won in the end, right? So I suppose he's tinkering still with things. They're trying to figure it out. But considering how much money they spent on the midfield, having a centre back and a left back making up two of your three midfield roles, I was like, what is going on? What are you doing?
1: Yeah, you'd expect them to bring in at least one midfielder. Sorry, Rick's battling ill health today.
0: Yeah, sorry.
1: It's yeah. Horrible. He's a bit like Spurs in week number one. But you would think if there's a club that's going to splash some cash in one particular part of the field, City and midfield's an obvious one.
0: Yeah, so that City midfield, they need some work. Now, there is talk, I know we haven't quite got there yet, but Fulham-Chelsea, it was a rare thing where you saw the Fulham and the Chelsea fans banding together to boo a player. Enzo Fernandez, when he came off the bench, not only is he agitated for a move away, but of course there was the Malvinas flag right in the World Cup thing. Both sets of fans singing "The Falklands are ours." Enzo Fernandez, "The Falklands are ours." So I don't think he'll want to hang around West London for too much longer.
1: No,
0: 120 million to City, apparently.
1: Right. I was a little bit disappointed that Xavi Alonso didn't bring on Valentin Barco to really just trigger every English football fan in that venue. But great start for Chelsea, wasn't it? They picked up the 3 points.

0: playing a little bit wider than normal. He can cut back in, but he was also staying wide. I thought he was excellent. And considering what his form has been for the last 18 months, it's like getting a new player.
1: Yeah, I'm with you on that. It was like, he didn't have a good season last season, much like Phil Foden. We mentioned that neither of them made the World Cup squad. But I think coming out of that Club World Cup into another season, I just think he was knackered. He's had a decent rest, and he looked the Foden, Foden, like the Palmer that we saw a couple of seasons ago. And he, Rodgers and João Pedro look like they've been playing together for 20 years. Like, they're just the understanding, the movement, I mean, that's going to be dangerous. They've still got things to work on.
0: It's called Robert Sanchez.
1: I don't know if you've seen it, but there's a meme that I saw where there's a guy throwing a piece of meat to a crocodile and the crocodile completely misses it and falls off a ledge, and they've basically just gone Robert Sanchez, getting beaten at his near post like that. Yeah, that was a shocker. And everybody's
0: it's not even close to the near post. It's been beaten in the middle.
1: That was it. Two, three seasons, people have been saying Chelsea, they're obviously going to go get a goalkeeper.
0: Well, they brought in Jurgensen. Was it Jurgensen? One of the sins.
1: Yeah.
0: At some stage last year, and he ended up egg all over their face too. So, Penders is floating around. It just seems like, to me, sort of, it's this poor squad management that they've spent so much money and haven't attacked an obvious area.
1: No, that's true. From the Fulham point of view, I had them getting relegated because Arbeloa's never managed here. He's only got a short managerial record as an interim at Real. Bringing in his two big signings are both fringe Real players who have been playing in Castilla. And they actually looked all right. They looked better than I thought they did. And it looks like they do have goals in them. Maybe they have replaced those 19 goals that Jimenez and Wilson took with them.
0: Yeah, Palacios and Garcia, the two Spaniards you're talking about over in Madrid, did a pretty good job. But man alive, that Joshua King, he is so exciting. The teenager sort of revealed himself last season, but starting from central, getting into wide areas down that right hand side, he was quite a terror. And gets on the score sheet, so that's certainly one name to follow.
1: Yeah, one to watch out for. Another thing to watch out for is our Betcha bets. We're going to recap last week as we look to offload the Betfairly Shield, and we'll give you our new bets for this weekend as well. Stay locked on Studs Up.
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1: 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Last week, Daniel, I was 0 from 3. You were 0 from 3. Maybe we should get the guy that did the greatest rivalry to a trophy to sign one, our Bet Fairly Shield, so we can take half home each if this continues.
2: Yeah, that's a really good shout, because right now we are dripping in incompetence. I think I'm 0 from 5 with one postponement.
1: Well, I'm 0 from 6 and no postponement, so there you go. If anything, you've probably got one hand on the shield.
2: On count back. All right.
1: Default.
2: Speaking of postponements, of course, I'm talking about the Celta Vigo-Osasuna game that was called off because of fungus on the pitch. Rick, they're going to play. They're going to play in a couple of days' time. Do you think I'm going to miss this opportunity of doubling down? Hells no. Celta Vigo to beat Osasuna at home. They were really good at home last season. They've got basically the same squad back, so I'm all. Come on, Celta. $2 they are paying. I'll go Aston Villa and Arsenal. I'll go Arsenal to win. Both teams to score, though. Ooh. I think 3-1, 2-1 at $3.10. I just think Aston Villa's going to struggle for 2 or 3 weeks before turning things around. And Coventry and Hull played a lot last season, and there was, I think it was 3 draws over the course of the campaign. Why not another, eh?
1: $3.50. That's quite tasty, that. I don't mind that. I'm going to go Bournemouth to beat Everton, just because I think that'll happen. $2.02. Newcastle at Spurs. That's got both teams to score written all over it at $1.55.
2: It does.
1: And West Ham to beat Watford at $1.85. This is at Vicarage Road, but Watford have only got 3 fit senior defenders.
2: What?
1: And $1.85 for West Ham, and this is good money. You can get involved with us, and you can get $100 bonus cash when you sign up to Betcha and deposit $50. 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This is the Studs Up podcast. We'll be back for you next week.
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0: Kia ora and welcome back for another week. You're with the Fight Club podcast. Myself, Stephen Foote, my sparring partner, Bradley Lewis. Kia ora, Bradley.
1: Kia ora, Stephen. How are you, mate? How are you?
0: Very well, very well. Ready to tuck into, I've got another food analogy this time around, but I'm mixing it up. This time around, we're doing a Chinese hot pot MMA action, which plays into our heavy focus on UFC Shanghai this weekend. Mm-hmm. We have Khasib Murdoch joining the show, Dunedin's own, fighting for a place in the final in the road to UFC against Rabindra Dant from Nepal. A lot to get into on that one. And, of course, Lawrence Louis, the victorious road to UFC champion, who will make his UFC debut against Hector Santiago. And the headline act of the little Shanghai stint, which will be on Sunday. A card headlined by Umar Nurmagomedov taking on the hometown hero in Song Yadong. Brad, are you pumped for UFC Shanghai? Give us a meter ranking of pumpness.
1: Oh, look, I'm pumped for the main event. I think that's a killer fight. It's a really, really big fight for Umar Nurmagomedov. Hasn't been seen much since the Mirab Yashvili fight. So, look, he needs to get back on track. And a win here probably puts him right there in terms of a potential contender to Peter Yan or Mirab Yashvili, depending on what happens in their rematch. And a really interesting fight in the women's strawweight division. Yan Jianan, always there or thereabouts, isn't she, Footy? She's always just there, and she's very, very close to being championship material, but had a very competitive fight with Weili Zhang not that long ago. So she's right there. Denise Gomez is a highly touted women's strawweight fighter, and just quietly a good little matchup there between Qiu Ling and Kai Asakura. Asakura hasn't quite reached the heights that a lot of Japanese MMA fans thought that he might inside the octagon. So, again, another guy who needs to get back on track. And also...

0: on the card. Jack Jenkins has done a very good job inside the octagon. One loss, four wins. And Sean Woodson is an excellent fighter. So I think that might actually be, for me, the fight of the night, Jack Jenkins versus Sean Woodson at featherweight.
1: I've always been a big Jack Jenkins guy. One of my favourite Aussie prospects, that's for sure. But first things first, Brad, UFC, Sacktown, Sacramento, didn't quite play out as the hometown hero, Mr. Hernandez, would have liked. Pretty entertaining fight, you have to say, all around a pretty entertaining card in general.
0: Great but card.
1: Give us your feelings, first of all, on the main event, Brad. Were you disappointed in Hernandez or more surprised by how well Rodriguez managed to fare in the octagon?
0: I think Rodriguez is a really well-rounded fighter. I mean, look at his measure of work since 2023, right? So he's currently 7-1 in that time frame. He's beaten the likes of Brad Tavares, Christian Leroy Duncan, who had a really good win over Jared Cannonier recently, and Jack Hermanson, Bruno Fajardo as well, and now Anthony Hernandez. The dude is very, very good. And he's got one sort of how did he lose that fight? on his UFC record against Armin Petrosian, but there was a split decision loss. And aside from that, you know, Jared Cannonier is a tough out. So I think Gregory Rodriguez probably wasn't getting the credit he deserves. And

0: night of fights where there was really only one stinker, which was Petrino versus Spivak, which was an awful fight. But outside of that, I thought the card delivered on all platforms. And I really enjoyed the main event. I like Anthony Hernandez. The dude is super tough. He's having a bit of a tough run at the moment. But I definitely think he's a guy that can do some things in that weight class. There's a couple of guys, right? Like, you got your Brendan Allens, your Anthony Hernandez. You know, these are the sort of guys that can be real niggly for the top fighters. And I think it was a level up for Gregory Rodriguez rather than a level down for Anthony Hernandez. And I think Rodriguez has just elevated himself that little bit more. And I think he's a genuine contender now for the title and certainly probably moves into that top four. I really like what I saw from Hernandez. And I don't think, from Rodriguez, I don't think Anthony Hernandez lost anything in defeat. He fought right to the end. There was a moment in the third round where I thought he was going to finish Rodriguez with strikes, which was kind of weird. He really came over the top of him there in the third round, but Rodriguez recovered really well, and I just really enjoyed the fight.
1: Yeah, I mean, the most impressive thing for me, Brad, is I always thought Gregory Rodriguez, fun guy, put him on a card, you're going to be tuning in to watch Robocop, right? But man, he showed everyone something with the way he put through five really hard rounds against a pretty fast-paced guy and Fluffy Hernandez, stuck to a game plan and really looked like he had a little bit left in the tank at the end there. Fantastic approach here with the leg kicks, like the way he dropped him in that second round, like two or three times I think he dropped him with those leg kicks.
0: And amazing that Hernandez was able to hold on for the rest of the fight, fighting southpaw pretty much as well. Like, I think that's testament to him too, because that fight was done.
1: And a testament to him for jumping, for responding and actually having his best round of the fight, I thought, which is the third round and the only real round that I thought he legitimately won. Inexplicably, two of the judges had two rounds in this fight given to Anthony Hernandez. Don't know where they got that one from. Apparently, it was the first round. Completely disagree on that front. But, mate, I think Rodriguez took a massive step up. And I think, like, this kind of win, I think, behooves him more than a fast KO would have. Because what he's shown that it is, he is a guy who can go out there and kind of test him and put it with the best of them in this division. I don't know how much he's going to jump up in terms of the stocks-wise. I know he called out DDP after this fight, but I think that's probably a little bit of a step too far. He's moved up, I believe, to number 7 in the rankings. So a nice big drop, and Hernandez has dropped down to 9, one ahead of our boy Izzy. But
0: if you look at the rankings and who DDP's fought, Rodriguez, Robocop's the only guy that kind of makes sense, because Strickland and Hamzat look like they're on course to potentially fight again. That fight's certainly been rumored. Daniel Cormier recently said that he's heard that fight is pretty close to getting done, which is interesting because we heard that Hamzat was going to move up to light heavyweight. So I actually don't mind. And DDP cannot walk in

0: All of their exchanges on the feet were extremely even, and I'd argue that Izzy won most of the stand-up in that fight. It was just the ground game of Drickus that completely and utterly won him that fight. And I think Rodriguez, why not call out the former champ, a guy that you know is going to have to fight again? So I think maybe Imavov is where DDP will probably end up, but I love that call out from Robocop, and certainly puts the, you know, let's say they do a fight night in Brazil, that sounds like a pretty good main event to me.
1: Absolutely, yeah. I mean, yeah, a name like a Joe Pfeiffer intrigues me. I don't think Caio Braulio.
0: That's a great fight.
1: I think the Pfeiffer one's pretty interesting. But yeah, there's such a little bit on Fluffy here. It's been a rough stretch for him. He obviously pretty emphatically finished by Sean Strickland, was looking for a bit of a bump here in front of his local fans and Sacramento. But I think it's the same old thing for me with Fluffy, and it's been exposed more against these higher level guys, is he doesn't have too many entry points with the takedowns. We know how dangerous he is when he can get a guy to the mat. We know what sort of submission arsenal he has. But it just seems like some of these single leg entries he's been going to these dudes who in the upper tier of the division, and guys who have a firm blueprint in hand, mm-hmm. know how to repel these. And it looks like he's just taking a lot of damage going for one single leg takedown, and there's no sort of chain or development to that takedown. And in the process, his lack of defense is being exposed as well, because he's taking a lot of shots.
0: Great point.
1: Brad. I think he took heaps of shots in that last fight. Apparently he was injured. He said he had a shoulder injury going into the fight. And I mean, both of them came out of the fight worse for wear. Did you see them limping up to the stage together, like a really comical kind of, or heartwarming little exchange afterwards with both of them in their moon boots and Fluffy on crutches. But it's just a bit of a concerning trend that I've seen with Fluffy ever since he had that nice little stretch there where people were kind of chucking him up there as a potential fight for DDP, who was the champion at the time. But mm-hmm. it seems like this level that he's hit now could be sort of his ceiling, Brad?
0: Potentially. I also think, much like a Brendan Allen, he has a really big scalp in him as well because of his style, right? Like, yeah. And look, Fluffy's a guy who's potentially a takedown away from winning, right? Which is the same with a Brendan Allen, who's got great, great top game, also very, very good on the feet. Both of them are not, I don't think, are that top five, top six, top of the food chain type fighter. And Rodriguez beat Brendan Allen by decision when they met. But those are the two guys I kind of have them in that same category where they're not at DDP's level. They're probably not even at Barreiro's level. I still am not convinced by Joe Pfeiffer. Right, like I'm not convinced. I think there are holes in that man's game that Izzy was exploiting as well. Again, Izzy's biggest downfall is his, is his ground game at times. So that's what's let him down in his last two fights, or last two of his last three fights. So still not convinced with Pfeiffer. I wonder if Izzy versus Fluffy might be a way that the UFC goes. I think that's a terrible matchup for Israel, depending on, you know, like where's he going to end up training potentially. But yeah, it's not a great stylistic fight, but it's kind of a fight that makes sense. And certainly for Izzy, if he wins a fight like that, it gets him back with a marquee win. Although I had heard some murmurings through a couple of people that Izzy's contemplating a move up to 205. So we'll see if that is what comes to fruition.
1: Oh, stay tuned.
0: I got to say, I really enjoyed the card. I watched, and full disclosure, I did watch every fight, but not in full, if that makes sense. I did watch it on 2x speed in some cases. I thought a couple of fights were excellent. Shamil Gaziev's win over Kennedy Inchikuru was outstanding. Really, really enjoyed, and go and check this out if you haven't seen it yet, footy. Stanley Dawsonville on 5 days notice against Gage Young. What a fight that was. Could have gone either way. I actually had the fight scored to Gage Young, but the three judges disagreed with me. I thought that was an excellent fight. Anthony Wint looks like a potential heavyweight prospect, former NFL player, with a great win, arm triangle choke over Terrence Chapman. Good to see a young woman flyweight in Carly Judas, who I really, really like. She's won her last two fights by knockout. She's a young American fighter in the women's flyweight division. Women's MMA needs that. And I think you'd be also really impressed with the way RDR just ran through Roman Dolidze, both of those guys making their light heavyweight debuts. RDR looked absolutely jacked. And, like, I don't

0: don't know what strength and conditioning programs he's on, but that dude, and I know that when he came into middleweight, he won four fights in a row and people were calling him a problem, and then he ran into some tough guys that showed the holes in his game. But he was more successful, wasn't he, I think, in one as a in that higher weight class division.
1: Well, he won weight class titles. So, you know, he fought as high as heavyweight. So, he was naturally born for this, for the light heavyweight class, I think, in the UFC.
0: I like him in the weight class because there's not a, like, who are the grapplers at 205, right?
1: This is what we were urging him to do after that massive skid that he's been on. So
0: it's Ankalaev, right? Ankalaev's the one guy that can grapple you to death if he really chooses to. I think RDR could make some waves in that weight class footy. So great move for him. Dolitz is on a real slide now after being a middleweight title contention before the Anthony Hernandez fight. With that move to 205, he looked terrible, I thought. Really good win for RDR. I think he gets a fairly decent name next. It won't be Robert Whittaker because they fought before at 185, of course, which would be kind of weird. But yeah, I think RDR could make some waves.
1: I think he said something in the post fight presser how he didn't want to fight. Rob, it's a bit too quick for him, he said last time. So
0: yeah,
1: just on that fight. I mean, Roman Dolidze though, up to bro is all I can say. Pulling guard
0: against RDR, right? Like, what are you?
1: Do you know that he had one significant strike in that fight?
0: Yeah.
1: So, mate, I mean, that was awful. And he wasn't really offering much resistance from the ground either. So, you're happy to see RDR get his hand raised. But Dolidze took a massive plummet off the cliff there in terms of his stocks, I thought. Same thing goes, I think, with Kennedy and Jekwu going up a weight class, making his debut at heavyweight and just leaving his hands down by his waist and inviting Mr. Gaziev to find his chin, which he happily... an offer he happily accepted, and shutting those lights off with the walk-off KO. That was beautiful stuff. And yeah, I agree. Just to add to the impressive fighters on the card there, Brad Markel Medeiros, fantastic win over Mason Jones. Like, Mason Jones,
0: what a fight!
1: Tough guy, and then came
0: Mason
1: in with
0: Jones
1: those
0: on an
1: elbows.
0: 8-fight win streak.
1: Yeah, came in with and snapped that with those elbows. That was beautiful. And you mentioned Chanel Dye and even Carly Judice. Beautiful first round KO. So a couple of women prospects there. We know how badly the women's divisions need some prospects. So hopefully those guys can kick on.
0: You can't complain, right? You can't complain about 6 first round finishes and I think 8 finishes all up across 12 fights.
1: Pretty good day in Sacramento, Brad. Yeah,
0: The UFC's on a bit of a streak at the moment with a couple of really good cards that started off, I think, in the Serbia card, right? Like, and since then, most of the cards have delivered outside of the two main events of the last PLE.
1: Well, the fight night cards have been better than the number cards for, I'd say, at least the last few months. So it's an interesting little trend.
0: And Dana's talked a little bit about, he did a presser for, which I really want to watch as we record this, Bella Mir's fighting today in the Contender Series. She is the daughter of Frank Mir, and she's a highly, highly touted prospect. Dana's talked about how, you know, their plan around these fight nights moving forward is to have, you know, a top 10 guys in your main event where possible, and then it's guys and girls that really want to make a statement, and he's encouraged them to go out there and prove to him why they should be moving up, and you know, and almost use the pay-per-view cards as something to aim towards, which I think is really smart, you know. So maybe there's been a slight change in strategy there, and we've seen the fight nights deliver and then some in the last 2.5-3 months.
1: Exactly, Brad. Love it, love it. Right, we need to get to a break. On the other side, you will hear our interview with Mr. Kasim Murdoch live and direct out of Shanghai, China.
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5: Okay. Privileged to welcome into the Fight Club potentially the next big thing to emerge out of Aotearoa. It's Dunedin's own Kasim Murdoch, who joins us live and direct from Shanghai, China, ahead of his massive semi-final at the Road to UFC on Friday. Thanks for joining us, Kasim. How are you feeling? How's Shanghai treating you?
6: Feeling good. Shanghai has been good. The first couple of days, got to go out, and then UFC security do not let me leave because I have lots of Nepalese people that don't like me.
5: Yes, wow.

0: me to be the king of Nepal. Is that correct?
1: That is correct. Yeah. my idea was, as soon as the fight got announced, my DMs and like all my socials were already getting flooded from Nepalese people abusing me, and I was like, all right, I'm just gonna try and, I don't know, stir the pot a little bit to try and create some

0: Yeah, like just if I walked out from the arena, or as I walked out, I didn't want, I don't know, anyone actually, but just making them aware, really. And yeah, then they've looked online, obviously, and showed them some, like, just some of the messages, and they're like, yeah, you've got to stay in the hotel, and if you leave anywhere, you've got to take security guard with you.
1: Wow. So what sort of messages have you been getting from the hardcore Nepalese MMA fans?
0: Some of them aren't too bad, but then some of them are like, oh yeah, if I see you in Shanghai, there's going to be 200 of us with bats. if you come to Nepal, most of them are just saying I'm going to lose, really. But yeah, then there's been like a few bad ones, which I don't think anything's going to happen, to be honest, which is why it's kind of annoying having security. But I don't know, you never know, yeah.
1: Yeah. Well, it seems like you achieved your goal there of stirring the pot, that's for sure. Because I saw the coach said, his coach came out saying, we all know what happens to kings in Nepal. Did you catch that one? A little reference there to the old abolition of their own monarchy in 2008.
0: I don't even know what happens to kings in Nepal. I honestly have not very much knowledge of Nepal at all. Just that their fans are very passionate get behind their fighter.
1: Well, you've done your job of hyping the fight there, Kasib, that's for sure, and I'm sure you got no regrets about it.

0: very great form and a great place, great gym, surrounded by some great athletes. That I'm just constantly learning and constantly getting better. So I have no doubt that I'm going to get into the UFC as long as I just keep on the path that I am.
1: Yeah, awesome. Yeah, you talked about the people you're training with there. I'm sure it's of it. Well, it is an elite caliber there at Freestyle MMA, isn't it? Over in New South Wales there. How impactful has that been on your development as a fighter making that move to Freestyle MMA?
0: Yeah, huge. I think huge, obviously, being like at their gym. And then obviously even, like, I moved over there not knowing anyone really. Like, all my family and friends are back in New Zealand. I moved over not knowing if I was going to be able to. I was like, oh, I'm probably going to go over here, run out of money, then have to move back home and then go back to work and then try again. That was honestly what I thought was going to happen. But I ended up getting some part-time work over there, and obviously some of the coaches and stuff and people around me helped me out, which I'm extremely grateful for. And then all that's just led into me being able to be a professional fighter and put everything into this, which been huge in my development. And then I'm surrounded by some of the best fighters in the world and best coaches in the world, which is just another add-on. Like, I'm getting mentored by literally the greatest fighter from the start of the world, I reckon.
1: Yeah, well, and beyond. I'm sure you're referring to Mr. Volk there. Have you had much to do with him? You had a lot of one-on-one opportunities with him?
0: Yeah, man, he gives a lot of his time back to, especially, I'm very grateful with how much time he gives me, and then for everyone. Like, he's out there coaching public classes. Even like one of the first camps I went over there, he's like a couple of weeks out from the fight, and he'll do his fight simulator. He's fighting either Diego, like, in a couple of weeks, I think it was, and then he's staying back coaching the rest of the boys, like teaching them how to beat him, pretty much.
1: Wow.
0: Yeah, just a top dude to be around.
1: Oh, mate, I'm sure you're leveling up pretty quickly.
0: They're probably the best role model I can have, really, like, not just for fighting, but how he is outside of fighting. That's what I feel like a true champion. Like, he's a champion inside the cage, but then he's almost an even better champion outside.
1: Awesome. Hey, huge win for you. First time out there at Road to UFC, sort of a 3-round beatdown, really, like a massive statement. Looking more like Khabib Murdoch, you might want to say. Yeah. But mate, what did you take away from that performance?
0: He was really tough, and I kind of had a pretty shit start. You know, I don't know. It was a bit of adversity, which is always good. Like, it probably almost made the win better, but. I don't know, yeah, probably just need to switch on right from the get-go rather than taking a couple of punches or just to get my distance down. I did know he was going to be awkward to start with, just his style. He was a very high-level karate fighter, so it was going to be difficult. But yeah, apart from that, I thought it was a pretty good performance, and I just wanted to keep on building, and I knew I had this one lined up, so it was kind of just on to the next one.
1: Yeah. How would you define yourself as a fighter? Because, you know, I know you do have a bit of a boxing background there, having represented New Zealand Youth Olympics, I was reading. But, like, how would you sort of, I guess, characterize your personality inside the cage?
0: High work rate. I'd say probably like almost like, I don't know, I'm pretty like relentless. I get like, a huge thing is I want to get people tired and I can push a pace. And that's where I find I mentally break them. But then other than that, I would say I probably lean towards more wrestling. But I also think, like, I'm an MMA fighter. I've wanted to do MMA from such a young age. Like, that's been the gut, like, that post, like, 14 years ago or 15 years ago. I've had my eyes set on MMA, and I've done, like, little missions or little side quests, going to, like, boxing, going to wrestling, but my eyes are always set on MMA. So I suppose I consider myself an MMA fighter, and that's also why I think I am going to win and be successful, is I'm so well-rounded. I can strike with people. I can make them think that I'm going to strike with them, that I can take them down. Or I can make them think that I'm going to take them down, I can strike with them. I can mix it up between both of them, and I'm dangerous in both ways.

0: You speak about really knowing from a young age that you wanted to be an MMA fighter. But what was it that sort of lit that fuse? Like, how did you fall in love with MMA?
1: I remember before I was into MMA, I was into like WWE. So I just always kind of, I don't know, maybe just like physical, even like play fighting with my friends. I was always like, oh, it's pretty fun. And I could like, I could always see myself being good at that. I always thought I was going to be in the WWE when I was before then, and then I kind of found UFC, and then my older brother was also training growing up, so that kind of influenced me a little bit, and then it also allowed me to train a lot more. Like, from a young age, I was training 5-6 days a week. I was going to school train. It was all because I wanted to, and I was also able to because my brother would be training with me or training at the same gym. So it just allowed me to do that from a young age. And I was always just stuck to it. Obviously, I had other interests and like it kind of changed. Like I thought I was just going to box for a few years. But I was always doing some kind of combat sport.
0: Yeah. Well, mate, you might have another little side quest further down the line there with the old WWE Kasib. I see you've been down the IMF path as well. I know Fergus Jenkins from down your way. He's another guy who had a lot of success in that realm. Like, how was that? How important was that sort of path and your own development and sort of locking in that trajectory you wanted to be on?
1: Yeah, well, that tournament is just like I wanted to do it again. If it wasn't for New Zealand having like pulling out, or I don't know, there's some stuff that went down with IMF with like some of the different countries not being in it, I would have gone back a second year. But I was in like kind of a tough spot. I was like, oh, trying to get amateur fights. I wasn't really getting amateur fights in New Zealand or Oz because once I was on the IMF, people weren't that keen to fight me. So I was just, but I still wanted to stay amateur another year so I could go back to IMF and get another 5 fights in 5 days. That was probably one of the, like, for experience and like just like you do, I don't know, even like now I do one camp and I get like one fight, which is awesome. But doing one camp and you get to compete 5 times, that's even better.
0: That is wild. 5 straight. So were you fighting 4 3-minute rounds and you went the distance in all those fights? So how did it all play out?
1: I got one sub, I think, in the second round, but yeah, the rest of them went 3 3-minute rounds. Yeah.
0: Wow.
1: And to be honest, I did not take that much damage. Like, I remember standing on the podium and I was talking to other guys and they're like, oh, like you won? Like, did you fight? Like, I didn't have like a mark on me, which is good.
0: Yeah, nice. Now, talking about your opponent this weekend, Mr. Dant, I mean, I'm sure there's going to be a bit of extra spice about this one now with all the goings on over the last week or so. Like, what's your approach going to be entering against a dangerous dude like this guy who's got a bit of hype behind him? Like, how do you nullify his strengths and make your own shine?
1: I just got to do my thing, really. Like, I said it in another interview, it's not going to be one spot that I beat him. Like, it's the well-roundedness that I have, so I can mix it up. It's going to beat him. We're not just going to strike with him, not just going to grapple with him. We mix those two up. And then also, I said about my style being like a very high pace and relentless. I think that's what I'm going to get him tired. The first round is probably going to be pretty competitive.

0: of respectable and I know it's not an easy fight and I prepared that way. So I'm expecting the best Rabindra Dant there is. And I'm going to run through that Rabindra Dant.
1: That's me. Where do you feel like you have the advantage here? Which areas?
0: I feel like grappling, I have a huge advantage. And I feel like he goes back, like whenever something goes wrong, he's going to revert back to what he does, and that's grapple. And I feel like if he does that, then I'm going to have, it's going to be my world. But I also see myself outstriking. I see myself outstriking him and him wanting to grapple me, and then me winning the grappling also.
1: Yeah, nice. I mean, what's your long-term goal? Well, maybe let's talk about goals over the next couple of years. Do you see yourself staying in Sydney? Do you see, is there any sort of ambition to perhaps come back and do a bit of time at City Kickboxing? I know you've done a little bit of training there.
0: Yeah.
1: Do you think it's going to be Sydney for the time being?
0: I think I'm going to be based in Sydney or Wollongong for the, at least, yeah, the next wee while. I don't know. Just kind of taking it as it comes, but I do like living there and training there. I would like to maybe explore and like maybe go overseas just, I don't know, for like a couple of weeks or something, just to train at a couple of different gyms, just to get some different looks and like change it up a little bit. But I'll be based in Wollongong where I am.
1: Yeah, nice one. Now, yeah, interesting. What do you think about the state of the bantamweight division in the UFC at the moment? Are you looking that far ahead? Are you eyeing up some of these guys and watching these fights with a little bit more added interest now, thinking about how you might
0: definitely
1: fit in?
0: I always watch the bantamweight division with quite a bit of interest. Like, keep up. I think it's a very stacked division. Like, I think it goes 155 and then it goes 135. Like, then probably two hardest, like, divisions. Like, obviously, they're all hard, but, like, they're just, I don't know, just so, even like top 20 guys are all very, very, very good. And anyone can beat anyone on different days. But I also think I can beat a lot of these guys.
1: Yeah, that's cool.
0: I think it's one of the hardest divisions, but I also think that like, it's a challenge. It's a cool challenge. Getting the top of that division will be awesome.
1: Yeah. Was flyweight ever a consideration to you? Like, don't take this the wrong way. It looked like you probably could cut to that kind of weight class. Like, how did you land on bantamweight? And do you see sort of any flyweight potential?
0: I have been told that before. So it's always kind of been back in the back of my mind. But it's only, like, probably the last two fights. Like, this camp, like, this cut is going to be pretty easy, or should, touch wood, should be pretty easy. And my last cut was pretty good. But before that, like, I would be very much struggling to make bantamweight. So people would say sometimes I'm pissed off because I'm like, you don't know how much weight I'm cutting to get to bantamweight. And like, I feel good the last two times. I feel like it's going to be like probably my best cut and probably another better performance. I don't know. We'll see what happens. I don't think so. I think I'm probably too big for a flyweight.
1: Well, but you've proven how far you can come at bantamweight. So you're looking pretty good there at the moment, Khabib. And yeah, as you say, like if you're retaining the energy and the cut's not so bad, then why wouldn't you? Because I'm sure you feel like you can push a lot harder at bantamweight
0: yourself. I just, like, right now, I'm like, maybe I could, like, try and, like, destroy myself and go down to flyweight. But previous fights, like, I'm destroying myself to get the bantamweight. So I don't think it's a good idea. I don't

0: Like I said, the first round is going to be like kind of competitive. I'm going to win it, but it's going to mainly be to get him working hard and get him time. Second round, I'm going to break him. I'm going to find either a takeover or something.
1: Yeah. How's the other side of the bracket looking? Kasim, you eyeing up the guys over that side already?
0: Honestly, I know the Indian just because I've

0: inciting the hatred of the nation of Nepal. I think he's going to have to park any plans to conquer Everest anytime soon. I don't know if they're going to let him in the country there, but it'll be interesting to see how he goes against against Dant, who's pretty highly touted. I think he's probably the favourite to win out of the final four. Anyway, we need to get to a break. On the other side, you will hear from Mr. Lawrence Louis ahead of his big fight at UFC Shanghai this weekend.
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0: Right, very pleased to welcome back to the Fight Club Podcast Road to the UFC champion Lawrence Louis. He will make his official promotional debut this weekend at UFC Shanghai. Kia ora, Lawrence. How's things? How's Fight Camp going?
13: Fight Camp's done. It's just bye week now.

0: It was a pretty hectic fight camp, just because I never had an opponent for more than 2 weeks at a time. And yeah.
1: There's been a bit of chopping and changing between who you were supposed to fight this weekend, I believe.
0: Yes, there were. This is the fourth name that I got.
1: That is outrageous. Is that all injury withdrawals?
0: No. The first one, I think, never accepted. The second was an injury. The third one was travel issues. And now this.
1: Now you got old Hector. Mate, so you're officially a UFC fighter now. Like, how does this camp feel compared to the others? Is there a different kind of gravity or vibe about this one?
0: I didn't feel like it was any different. I treat every fight like it's the biggest fight of my life, and yeah.
1: Yeah. So 8 months since you actually won that final, like, how's life been since? Anything different? I know you were doing personal training last time we chatted. Have you been able to park that a bit? Are you a full-time MMA fighter now?
0: Yeah, I have been. I still do like a little bit of personal trainings, that but they're more for the guys I had before I made it into UFC. Other than that, like, everything's just the same. Just my job title is a bit different.
1: You must be gagging just to get in there now and get your first win under your belt. What's been the focus the last 8 months? What have you been keying in on in terms of trying to level yourself up?
0: Just rounding out my game, like just staying at the gym, being at the gym training, adding whatever the coaches teach, just trying to absorb everything.
1: What was it that you actually adjusted in terms of your own life and your own focus and goals, I guess?
0: I think I just, I treated MMA more like MMA before, like during that loss against Drillet, she was mixing up the martial arts. And what I took from it was how to mix the martial arts. In terms of like mentality, I think I just started. I started taking training like not more seriously, but more like more professionally. One big turning point. It was just a little bunch of different like adjustments.
1: Nice. Hey, and just lastly, Lawrence, currently you go, give us a prediction. How do you think it's going to play out against Mr. Santiago this weekend?
0: I don't really like making predictions, like specific predictions. I just say I'm going to win.
1: Yeah.
0: Like, I mean, how can you predict something? Like, how long is a piece of string?
1: That's refreshing, Lawrence. I appreciate that answer. That's good honesty, man. I appreciate it. Hey, anyway, mate, all the best. We're going to be looking on really keenly. Can't wait for you to get your first dub in the USA, mate. We're looking forward to see how you go, and we're sure you're going to do us proud again.
0: Thanks, mate. Thanks for having me on.
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2: 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Thanks to our mates at ECN. 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
11: You're back on the Fight Club, Brad Lewis, Stephen Foote. That was the demure, softly spoken, as always, Mr. Lawrence Louis.
12: As he what?
11: Funny, Mike Angove actually says he's one of the funniest guys at the gym, and you can kind of see how he might have that sort of unintentionally hilarious sort of edge to him in the public sphere. But not a big interview guy, but I feel like he's going to go pretty well this weekend against Mr. Santiago, who, and he's a pretty big favourite too. If you check out your Betcher odds for this weekend, you might want to have a little tickle there and chuck Mr. Louis in, and hopefully he gets his hand raised in what will be his UFC debut. Just quickly, Brad, who are you picking this weekend? You got Mr. Nurmagomedov, I'm assuming?
12: Yeah, I'd say pretty comfortably. Certainly Song has the potential to score a knockout win. And like I said, really looking forward to Jack Jenkins and Sean Woodson. I think that's going to be the fight of the night. Woodson is really, really underrated. The dude, I think he's like 8-1-1 or something like that. Always looks good inside the octagon. I think that's going to be a great fight. And good luck to our adopted Kiwi boy, Lawrence Louis, of course.
11: Yeah, and Kai Asakura, looking forward to seeing how he goes at bantamweight. Looked pretty good in his bantamweight debut after that really rough skid at flyweight upon arriving at USC. So I think he's got a lot more to offer the promotion. All right, Brad, it's a pleasure as always, my friend. We'll be back
12: you
11: next
12: too,
11: week
12: mate.
11: To wrap things up, talk about USC, Shanghai, China, and anything else in the combat world that takes our fancy. Until then,
12: Kakite.

0: From opening weekend optimism to mid-season meltdowns, the Premier League always delivers. 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
9: Hello, folks, and welcome back to The Advantage Line, TAB's Rugby League betting podcast. My name is Kyle Tiley. Not in the Wellington studio today. No, I am in the ACC studio recording this. But in Wellington is our good mate, Paul Moate. Paul, how you doing, mate?
10: Yeah, good morning, Cal. Going very, very good down here, to be fair. Looking forward to a big weekend of rugby league.
9: Yep. That's rattled me. That has rattled me. Aish is also with us. Aish, how you doing?
11: I'm doing good, mate. I just need your energy. We've got an hour here. Just lift it, all right?
9: Me?
11: Yeah, you. The intro was poor. I sense... Paulie tried to lift it up there. We just need it up a bit, all right? Come on. You got this. Warriors, 2 weeks to go, minor prems. If that's not getting you excited, I don't know what is.
9: I tell you what, it gets me excited and anxious all at the same time. Like a lot of time spent on this. And Teddy, fourth man in this week. How are we doing, Teddy?
12: Thanks for the stunning introduction this week again, Carl. Let's get that energy up, Carl. Let's get that.
9: What more do you want from me? I thought I was in a good mood today. I felt great. This is that okay? Surly not with us today. Yeah. Surly is on a plane right now to Ibiza. He's pulled stumps on the season. He's declared he's lost the betting game. He's instead of Man Monday in Bali, he's gone to Ibiza. So he may or may not be back. He sent me his bets, but I don't know.
12: What a life it must be just to not have children, just to be able to go on a whim. I'm just going to Ibiza. Let's get up and go. That is so foreign to me.
9: It gives me so much anxiety. Like, he booked these flights on Sunday. It's Wednesday. And he's flying. Like, that's we need more time.

0: Ignorant question. Do you need to, you obviously need to get a visa and do those things too?
1: I don't know, Ash. I don't know.
2: Yeah. Well,
3: I've not been to Ibiza.
1: Like you said, Teddy, spot the guy in the room without the kids.
3: Oh, unbelievable. Unbelievable.
0: He better come back with some stories. That's all I know. Some good ones.
1: He will. He will.
3: He won't come back with any winners. That's one thing for sure.
2: Whoa.
1: No stories safe for the pod either. Let's go straight into a bit of a betting recap. Mawadi, hit us. What happened last week? Any good news?
2: No, not a lot, to be fair.
0: I'm with Teddy on this one. We need to revisit the best bet option because I'm pretty sure I've won five or six in a row.
3: And you lose every week.
2: Yeah,
3: the best bet needs to be at a point where you, if you get your best bet, you can't lose.
2: Well, that's not the situation that we're currently playing under.
3: We're talking about 2027.
2: Righty-ho. No, that's fine. Looking ahead, Blake, you are correct. You've had some success with your best bets over the last month or so, and you did again on the weekend just gone by. Broncos plus 10.5 at $1.90. Bang. It was all downhill from there, though. Purdue to score a try at $4.10, no good.
0: Ankle tap with no one in front of him.
2: Yeah, exactly.
3: How did he not score?
2: Your same game multi, Asako, Cobbo, and De Silva to score tries. Unlucky there. And then all the favourites to win. Probably the wrong week to do all the favourites. Blake was down $55 for the week. And he is up $76.25 for the season.
1: He's coming back to the pack.
2: Mr. Ibiza, his best bet, Herbie to score a try into Casey McLean to score a try. his try scorer bet, Oren Keeley to score a try. His same game multi, Dom Young and Fletcher Sharp to score a try. Wrong Fletcher, I think, unfortunately. And then his anything bet, Fekete to score a try and Hosking to score a try. Unlucky. Yeah. Down 150, Mr. Ibiza, and down $1,113.75. I hope you don't need a visa.
3: The good news for him is if we translate that to euros, he'd only be down about 550 euros. So.
2: Carl, best bet, Casey McLean to score a try.
3: Mm. Following him certainly is not a smart tactic, Carl.
2: His try score a bet, two or more tries combined, AJ and AKP. Hey. Bang. That was at $2.15. Nice. Mm. His same game multi, Marky Mark to score a try, Savala to score a try, Billy Smith to score a try, and Teddy to score a try. That was a refund. And then his anything bet was the Raiders to win, Finns to win, Knights to win, Dragons plus 6.5. No good. And so Carl was... Oh, hold on, Carl. Hold on.
3: Paul trying to do live math is incredible.
2: Carl was down $17.50 for the week, and he is up $9 for the season. Teddy, best bet, under 43.5 dogs, dragons at $1.90. Unlucky there. try scorer, whoa, Owen Paddy at $5.20. Bang.
1: Nice.
2: His same game.
3: I'm not sure about that.
2: Same game multi. Chooks minus 24.5. And Teddy Walker, someone else. Anyway, it was a refund. It was a refund, Teddy.
3: And a well deserved refund of that, thank you.
2: And anything bet, Roosters to win by 51 or more. no good, unfortunately. Teddy was up $135 for the week, and Teddy is down $280.75 for the season.
3: That didn't sound right.
2: Why?
1: Well, it is.
3: Well, I thought I was a chance of being back in the black.
2: No. Maybe this week, Teddy.

0: Anyway, Paul, here comes your topper.
1: I'm not playing it. No, I'm not. My best bet, Sharks to win and over 49.5 in the game at $2.59. Bang. My try scorer, Teague Wilton, no good. My same game multi, AKP to score a try, Campbell Graham to score a try. I think he was in one of the only outside backs who didn't score a try, and under 45.5. That was no good. And then my anything bet, Dragons, Dogs, neither team to score 20

0: down $20.50 for the week, and I'm up $72.75 for the season.
1: So you're leading now, Paul. No, Blake's still leading.
0: Blakers, yep.
1: Okay. It's pretty grim stuff all around, isn't it?
0: It's almost like Blake's autumn glow, and she's an alibi. So, yeah.
1: Please.
2: Yeah.
1: You're from Shrek.
2: Class 2 at Moe.
1: Yeah.

0: these names are completely random, may or may not have had help from AI, but I do believe they all sit under the journeyman tag. I've got 10 names here, so we're blind ranking 1 to 10.
1: Like it.
2: Holy moly.
0: So don't get too excited, fellas, okay? In no particular order at all, let's start.

0: He also had a real bad penchant for one of those really annoying players who kicks the ball and they can't kick. So he tried hard. Yeah, I'm happy with 7.
1: Yeah, well, yeah. Majority.
2: 7 or 8. Penchant or penchant?
1: I was in the 7 or 8.
0: Yeah.
1: Area.
0: So let's go 8. Let's go 8.
3: All right. Can someone write these down? Because I don't have a pen.
1: Yeah, I gotcha.
3: Cool. Thank you, Ash.
2: You can see.
3: I'll take
2: which
3: you
2: one of us is the coach.
3: Next man up, Albert Kelly.
1: Ooh.
0: Talent, but
2: he's top 5 for mine.
1: There's some good ones coming. I'd have him probably just in front of Blake Austin at 7.
0: I'm having 7, yeah.
3: Okay. I wouldn't be so sure that there's some good ones coming. These are completely random, I promise you. Next one up, Jake Clifford.
2: Oh, yeah.
0: He's solid enough.
2: Come on.
0: It's been good to be in the try scoring this year. 5, maybe? Yeah.
2: 5?
1: Yeah, I'll go 5. And I think there's still a lot to come of this.
2: Gee, I hope there is.
1: Yeah.
2: I hope.
3: Next one up, Chad Townsend.
0: And...
1: No, you can't go 10.
2: Come on.
1: He's won a premiership.
0: Come on. He got taken to a premiership.
1: That doesn't matter. He was a half back in the premiership winning team.
0: Yeah, he's as maligned as he is.
1: I'm going as low as 4.
2: Yeah. I think he should be 3.
1: And with Carl saying that it's random, and he doesn't reckon there's that many good names coming, he's won a premiership.
2: Lock him
3: in, please, somewhere.
2: Well, let's go 4 because Teddy is totally against it.
1: Yeah, sweet.
3: All right. Next one, your man, Blake, Christen Inu.
2: Okay.
1: It was good. Played internationals. I don't know. Where you fellas thinking? It was definitely not 1, 2, or 3.
3: Ended the Tigers.
2: I don't know. He scored a great try in the finals 1 year.
1: Well, that was the referee the bunker who actually did that. So it's up to you. I mean, if you want to glorify his career that way. 9?
2: Yeah, 9. Oh,
4: wow.
0: Wow. He was terrible.
1: He wasn't terrible.
0: He had the talent in the world and got nothing out of it.
2: Oh, gee.
3: Didn't he play like 3 grand finals in a row?
0: Yeah, for 3 different teams.
3: Yeah.
0: Well, he wasn't any good, they kept getting rid of him.
3: Next one, Bryce Cartwright.
0: Oh, he's up on one.
2: Yeah.
0: Middle 6, yeah.
1: Yeah, we've got a 6 open, but then we're at 1, 2, 3, and 10. Yeah,
2: exactly.
1: So I'm happy with 6.
0: Yeah, I'm happy with 6.
2: Did he actually win a premiership?
1: No.
0: Apparently that's all that matters.
2: No, but that certainly goes towards it.
3: Okay. Yeah, 6. So what do you got left, Blake?
1: 1, 2, 3, and 10.
3: Okay.
0: This is the nightmare scenario for a blind ranking.
1: Yeah.
0: I've got a real feeling we're about to use number 10 here.
3: Jack Hetherington.
0: I'll be 10.
2: He has to be 10.
1: Sorry, Jack.
2: Yeah. Loved his aggression. Loved it.
1: Yeah. 1, 2, 3, he's laughing. This is
2: You needed to have a gap in the top 3, a gap in the middle of the thing, and a gap at the back somewhere. We've gone the wrong way about this.
1: Johnson should have been up.
3: I don't know. 2 out of these 3, probably not a bad shout, but the next man up, Jamin Salmon.
0: Oh, 11.
2: You can,
0: 11.
2: Teddy, you can decide, Teddy.
0: Oh, this is disgusting.
1: Number 3, Teddy?
0: Well, it's the best available, but I say number 11. Just get another name, I say.
3: Next one, Tyrone Peachy.
0: Oh, what?
1: Ah, the Peach.
2: It was good.
1: 1 or 2, we reckon.
0: He played Origin, the Peach.
1: Yep.
2: Let's go 1.

0: One?
1: Pitch.
0: Okay.
2: And that means in your two spot, you've got Bryson Goodwin.
3: Yep.
2: International footballer.
1: I believe he won a premiership.
3: Oh, with the Dogs?
2: He was in that team, was he?
0: Yeah. I don't know if he was in that team.
1: I haven't played that game. Yeah.
2: Can you please go from 1 to 10?
0: Tyrone Peachy, 1. Bryson Goodwin, 2. Bryson Goodwin, 2. Jamin Salmon, 3. Chad Townsend, 4. Jake Clifford, 5. Bryce Cartwright, 6. Albert Kelly, 7. Blake Austin, 8. Christian Inu, 9. Jack Hetherington, 10. Geez, I would like to see, but you know, to your point, Teddy, I

0: probably should have been a lot higher. Yeah.
1: I just can't believe they should put a premiership win like Chad Townsend below Jovan Savin. Just makes no sense to me.
0: I really thought there was some big ones coming.
1: There's absolutely no way that list was random. If Chris and Ninu to wind up H and Jovan Savin to wind up me was in it.
2: It was AI assisted, and I've got the list. I can share it with you.
0: Oh, you could have gone Blake Green in there. You could have thrown a couple other names in there that have been to numerous clubs. Probably Todd Lowry.
1: Tyron Smith.
0: Tyron Smith going back. Yeah, there's a
2: Blake lot. Blake Ashford.
0: Yeah.
1: Let's do a blind ranking of Blakes going forward.
2: Oh, that's a good one, actually.
3: Yeah.
1: Looks like.
2: I'll put my brother at number 10 to start.
0: Do it next week when I'm not here. So I'm going to listen and see how badly I was disrespected or cheered on.
3: Wait, you're not automatic number one. You're not here next week. Carl's not here next week. Is that right?
0: Yep,
2: correct.
3: Sterling's probably still in Ibiza. It's me and you, Teddy, a double act.
0: This will be good. Back into the closet. All goes. Teddy's back to the car.
2: Maybe we just cancel the pod next week, fellas. Take a wee break. We've got the bye next week. All right, let's move on to the good, the bad, the ugly. I'm going to start, fellas, with my good. Warriors obviously beat up the Bunnies on the weekend, but Dimitrik Vaiomanga to Eddie to CHT, that try was nothing short of incredible. I've said it before. I think Demi might be my favourite player. That not only that passage of play, but the young guns stepping up. Demi had a massive game. Eddie had a massive game. Leka scored a try. Jacob scored a try. This is exciting stuff, exciting footy. That game was so good to watch. I enjoyed that so much.
0: It was. I liked the game as well. There was a bit there. You know, you don't really see that many points scored in the Warriors game, so it was a bit worrying at times, but to score 45 points with your, you know, your third, fourth string halfback and the team they had out there, I mean, yeah, it was good even to go down and then see Leka go over to the right side and have to stop that, the attack, the onslaught that was coming. It was a good game to call, actually, because there was excitement almost every minute of the game.
2: You want to keep going, Blake, with your good? The other two names.
0: My good's just probably the competition ladder at the moment. Like how exciting it is that there's so much riding on the last 2 weeks. Like I think the Cowboys have got the Tigers this week, obviously, but then the Raiders. If Manly can beat the Dragons this week, you know, you're going over to Go Media Stadium, old boys round to try and, you know, snatch a win off the Warriors. And then even the other games like Roosters, Dolphins this week, it's just probably the – I probably say it every year, but there's so much still riding on, you know, 9th, 10th into the top 8 and then the top 4 scenario, even the top 3 teams, like who's finishing first? You know, you just don't know. And the fact that the Warriors and the Panthers for and against is so close, it makes it even more crucial in the 2 weeks we have left.
2: Yeah, I agree. It's going to be exciting.

0: to play. My good is the life of Sir Billy Boston. I don't know if you know much about him, but he is probably the greatest winger in English rugby league history. Scored 478 tries in 488 games. This was a Welsh kid who grew up wanting to play rugby union. His dad was Sierra Leonean, was never picked to play rep football in Wales, went to Wigan and had the most decorated career. The first rugby league player to ever be knighted. In 2025, he was knighted. He's got statues in Cardiff, Wembley and Wigan. When you've got three statues, you are some kind of icon and beloved. And the new British Prime Minister, Andy Burnham, loved him so much, he put a pretty heartfelt tribute out last night to him, which you don't often see about a rugby league man, particularly in England. So, the life of Sir Billy Boston absolutely transcended race, transcended the game, an absolute legend of rugby league.
1: Did you know 478 tries in 480 games?
0: 488 games, yep. Incredible. Yes. There's try-scoring records, and then there's that. Like, to put that in context, Alex Johnston is halfway there.
1: Wow. The 488 games might be more impressive.
0: Yeah, and in England they play a lot more games. Like, they play Challenge Cups and stuff like that. Like, there's a lot more games going on. So I don't even think he would be the top games player in English history. I don't really be close.
1: Crazy.
0: To score almost one game for... And that was over 16 seasons at Wigan.
1: Yeah.
0: Oh, that's incredible. Oh,
2: wow. He played, almost 500 games over 16 seasons.
3: Well, they're playing...
0: Well, including his 61 rep games, so...
3: But they're playing correct me if I'm wrong, Teddy, but like a 24, say, round season plus maybe like another 10 to 12 10 challenge cup? Oh, no, it wouldn't even be that much. Maybe like 5 or 6 challenge cup games?
0: Yeah, but there was also a lot of other cups that used to go on at the time. So there'd be stuff like the Yorkshire Cup and the Lancashire Cup. So they would play those competitions back then. They would play the Under Lights Cups. So there was a lot of cup competition going on then. But the seasons were also significantly longer. Like, I would say they would have been playing 35, 36 round seasons as well.
1: That's crazy.
0: Yeah, it's really crazy.
1: Paul, what do you got?
2: My good, coming after Teddy's good. Wow. My good was Luke Hansen. I thought he slotted into the halves for the Waz. Am I still there?
1: Yeah, you're back now.
2: Oh. When did I cut out?
1: Halves.
2: My good was Luke Hansen slotting into the halves for the Warriors. It's amazing that the depth that the Warriors have created in almost every single position. You think Tanner Boyd, Luke Metcalf, Tamari Martin, and now we have Luke Hansen, and he slotted in there, and I thought he didn't really miss a beat. I thought he had a solid game all round. And it just goes to show that reserve grade, we haven't used Jeff Cleary yet, and it's obvious that we probably won't use him in first grade. But, yeah, it's been Luke Hansen's performance and the depth that the Warriors have created is my good for the round.
0: And talking of Hansen, the meaningless field goal, which I always loved, just the end of the game, that turned out to be incredibly meaningful.
2: Yes.
1: He reckons he didn't know.
0: Had to have known. But that's a very cheeky thing to have done if you're a tournament game veteran. For a second game to pull a stunt like that on, that's out there.
1: Like it. I love it.
3: Love it.
1: Bad. I don't have a bad, so if anyone else wants to go for it.
2: DWZ's injury. He could be back for the finals? Is it? Like, he's having surgery on it. But he could be back for the finals.
3: I read this morning that him, Jackson Ford, and Luke Metcalf will be back for the finals. Wow. So I don't know what finals that means, whether it's the prelim or the – I don't know where, but they'll be back in the final series. So I think Jackson Ford's probably the one that'll be back first. Luke Metcalf maybe that first week, maybe second or third, and then I don't know when Dallin – Yeah.

0: good effort to score that try.
1: The try.
2: Oh, I've got a feeling Teddy's got a
1: bad. Hold on. We're coming to the ugly now.
3: We're going to get the bad. And the bunker decision, that we are 3 weeks out from the finals. And some of those bunker decisions, now that one wasn't the worst. And I absolutely give him full credit for the courage he showed to get that ball down. He dropped the ball. Now, do I think that should have been a try? Probably. It probably should have been a try under what is common sense. But how they have ruled that all season, there is absolutely no way that was a try. Just like the Osaka one the night before, which was absolutely worse when he's clearly rolled the ball down a body to get the ball down. To award these guys tries is ridiculous. And then for the rugby bloke on Sunday to do exactly the same thing and then for it to be disallowed, it just

0: in control, or does it just have to have a piece of a finger still on it before it gets to the ground? Like, it is absolutely ridiculous. These balls are being bounced into the end goal and being awarded tries when they weren't 4 weeks ago. Like, 2 weeks ago. It's ridiculous.
1: I do. Was it Jason Rolls? Was it this week when he said, "Oh, yeah. I won't comment too much, but the bunker's got more technology than they had when we landed on the moon, and they're still getting these things wrong." I enjoyed that.
0: I've never liked Jason Rolls, and I was one with you right there. Like, he was my man.
1: Blake, have you got a bad?
2: Nah, mate, I've got no bad or ugly this week. Sorry, I'm all positive. Oh.
1: Lights are up. I've just gone off on the studio.
3: Yeah.
1: Oh, they're back.
3: They pay the bills.
0: I've got a bit ugly. I don't know if you saw this. I don't really want to throw under the bus too much. I think it was Taish Ikonasio, but had possibly the single worst play you'll ever see in a rugby league game, which just made me laugh nonstop. Ball was going out on the full.
3: Oh, yeah.
0: He could literally have done anything other than jumped in the air to try and touch the ball. And she jumped in the air to try and touch the ball. She could have put her feet on the ground and hit her in the head. She could have stood where she was at the ball ground before. But the effort she has gone to, and it was a great attempted save too. She got in there and then tossed the ball back, was all time boneheaded, but all time funny.
2: Do you remember when we spoke before the season, Teddy, and you said there's only two teams, and you said the Broncos and the Roosters. Do you think there's only one now?
0: I think the Titans are legit.
2: And the Broncos still?
0: Yeah. Well, the Broncos have been missing Ali for the last 3 or 4 weeks. I know Ali's at the end of her career, but she obviously has a pretty big role behind it. Look, the Roosters are above everyone else, but I do think the Broncos and Titans have punchless chances of winning the grand final. I think moving Avania Asako to the back row has been an absolute genius move from Karen Murphy. Like, that was her ball playing there, and there's Tegan Levi. I think she must have been a union player, but she would be a top five player in the NRLW right now. And she starts every game at 25-1 first try scorer. It's insane. Back at every week, punters. Every week.
2: Yeah, she is I think she was an old sevens player for Australia, because her sister is, from memory, I haven't seen the sevens in a while, but her sister is like another Jamie Chapman. So when she comes across, I think it'll be just as good.
1: Nice. All right. My ugly Adam Reynolds retirement and the whirlwinds of retiring and then apologising for retiring. Like, he's a guy that we should be celebrating. Massive career. Two-time premiership winner. And the way he's gone out just ties a bow on the Broncos season and the schmozzle that has been going on at the Broncos this year. It made me laugh a little bit, but I thought that was just, yeah.
2: Yeah, no, I agree. I mean, with it all coming out and then him having to come out and defend the decision, it was... Yeah. Yeah, very weird. Whether he thought he, you know, whether it was a mutual decision or whatever it was, if he didn't think he'd get through, the thing that gets me is him saying no to the next game, the last game in Sydney. Like, that's the one that gets me. Like, to rule yourself out for the 2 weeks. But

0: talking the hard situations, right? Like, I'm kind of with Aish in terms of, like, I think there's a bit of petulance there. I think over his career he's been a bit of a, petulance is probably the wrong word, but he's been a bit of a prickly type of person. But, like, his career, he doesn't have a lot of natural talent. I always have, like, a great deal of respect for these guys who don't have a huge amount of athleticism, but have survived on football nous and brains and to win two premierships. And, like, that encore winning a premiership with Brisbane, like, really, like, pretty incredible. Like, the Broncos have been generally rubbish for the last 6-7 years. He got into a premiership, and he was, you know, so, like, fair play to him. Like, it's been a great career. And it's always unfortunate when players, like, of that level don't get to go on their own terms, which is sad.
1: Get to do the lap around the stadium on the grand. Did you do the lap around the stadium, Ash, when you retired? Grand final day.
2: Yes, I did. Yep, it's a good week. It's a good 4 days. You get to go to the races. You get to party up. They put you in the nightclub on the Friday. The ladies go do their thing one day. It's a great 4 days.
0: Who were you in the car with? Were you by yourself or just someone with you?
2: No. I was. It was funny because I think I was with Manu Vatavai, and it was funny because, you know, I sort of was waving out knowing that no one was waving back to me. It was mainly just for the bloke next to me who's played 200 on first grade games and test for New Zealand, All-Star. So, yeah, it was good, though. It was a good day.
3: Who's that guy with Manu? Oh, I think it's his trainer, Cus. Oh, yeah, that's me.
1: That's too good. Oh, good stuff. All right, let's go to Teamless Tuesday. One for me. I've got a couple for me, actually. One for the Dolphins, Kurt Donoghue, named him 22. Not sure if he's there and we'll get to play, but if he does, I think it's a massive in for the Dolphins against the Roosters this week. And then the other one I had is Tom Dearden back for the Cowboys, another team who needs to win. Keep winning to stay in the eight, up against a Tigers team who will be up and about after last week, I think. So those are the two big ones for me.
0: I love Blake. Tom Dearden. He was mine. I love Tom Dearden. He was mine. But I break down very early in this one because I'm cheering the dogs on to get the in. So, and Tom Dearden is a massive in. He's such a great player, Tom Dearden. And obviously, I'm not cheering to get hurt, but he's a huge in. And the other one I want to kind of mention was what the NRL's done for Jai Arrow. Obviously, he's got to walk onto the field and do it. And a lot of people have been, you know, certain chats I've been have been against it, you know, comments around, you know, it's not charity and stuff like that. I get all that. But I think this is a pretty harmless and pretty nice way to do it. I'm fully on board.
2: Yeah, there's things that are bigger than the game.
0: Yeah.
2: You know, this being one. So I think he's given enough to the game for that. So, yeah, I think it's a good idea, and it'd be good to see him do that. And it's for next week too, I believe.
0: Yep.
3: Yeah. Yeah, for 100 caps for the Bunnies.
0: What did you say, Paul? I think you messaged earlier and said if you won the toss, you'd kick off and just kick it straight at him. Is that what you said, Paul?
3: When did I say
4: that? It looks something.
1: For clarity, punters, that's a joke.
0: It's a joke.
1: Paul doesn't know how to send a text.
3: True story. It is a true story.
2: My team list, I had the person who's come on the bench for Manly, Onatoni Large, halfback in the junior ranks. He carved up in the preseason. And I don't know if you've seen him play. I'm pretty sure he's come from SG Ball, worked his way up. And I think, I don't know what they'll do, but I wouldn't mind seeing him jump into the six, Falalo back to centre, and Folletti back on to the bench. I think Onatoni Large, he's a very, in the name Large, he's a very big boy. He can handle himself in first grade. Left foot kick, I believe, as well. So, look, I think with him in there, you offer that point of difference, another large body, and you chuck

0: Sorry.
1: Just use it. And you chuck Falalo into the centres, where I think he's probably very damaging as well, wherever he plays, actually.
2: So I didn't play last week. He wasn't on the bench. So I thought Lars was back because of the pressure mainly around because they've lost a fair bit in a row. Was usually the pressure off. There's a massive chance he plays.
1: Yeah.
3: Can I guess what your one is, Paul?
4: Yep.
2: Tomorrow Martin.
3: Tomorrow Martin.
4: No, it's not. It's Luke Laulili'i.
3: That was the next obvious one.
4: Oh, wow. Oh, okay. Right. So we're not allowed to celebrate someone coming up from New South Wales Cup onto the wing. He's been eating up the meters in New South Wales Cup, and that's exactly what he'll need.

0: really happy to see Luke turning out in first grade. And I was watching a few of the replays of that New South Wales Cup. I tell you, Jylan Nain has really been sensational for them. He can't be too far away. It wouldn't surprise me. I'd be surprised if he doesn't get a first grade start next season at some stage. He's looking very, very sharp in the centres at New South Wales Cup level.
1: Yeah, I agree. Teddy, good stuff. Stat chat. I'll go Bunnies, Titans. Bunnies have won 10 straight against the Titans, and they've covered the line in 6 straight at Cbus. I think they're 9.5-point favourites this week.
2: Gold Coast South do similar. South have won the last 11 at Cbus.
3: Oh, yeah. Mine's the Cowboys-Tigers game. Now, obviously, Cows have dominated this, 5 of the last 6, 7 of the last 9, but it's more around the try scorers. Samuel Afainu has scored 4 tries in 5 games, but the bigger one, Jeremiah Nanai, the Undertaker, as he's so well known to this podcast, has scored 9 tries in 8 games. So loves playing the Tigers. And he's roughly around 270 mark, I think, or could be 270 at the moment. So
1: I'd hazard a guess to no one outside of you and I, Blake, remembers why we call him the Undertaker.
3: Yeah, I don't think they do.
1: Do you boys know?
0: No.
3: Was that Origin game where he was he stretching off? Or he literally died in the Origin game. We thought he was there for 20 minutes, like out, gone. And then I'm pretty sure he got stretched off. I could be wrong. He might have got taken off. And then within, 10 minutes?
1: Yeah.
3: Back out there. And he might have scored a try, done something.
1: He scored a try, didn't he? Yeah.
2: Probably went off in a casket.
1: Or he should have.
3: This is the big Undertaker. One of the best.
2: 7 straight meetings have reached 60 points between the Cowboys and Tigers. There's no higher scoring matchup in the NRL.
1: Wow.
2: It's a mobilization scores.
3: What's the overs this week? Or the over
2: 52.5, and it's not nearly enough.
1: Ooh. What do you got, Paul?
0: 6 of the last 7 games between the Sea Eagles and the Dragons have gone, have had 46 points or less scored. The total for this weekend is 48.5.
2: And the Dragons have covered 7 of 9 as an underdog of 6.5 or more points. Other ones, Broncos, Melbourne. Melbourne 4-13 against the spread in night games. Cannot play at night. Penrith Dogs, Bulldog. Penrith have covered just 3 of their last 13 when favoured by more than 8 points. Roosters, Dolphins. Dolphins have covered 8 of 10, getting a start of 4 or more points. Warriors, Newcastle. Warriors are 4-17 against the spread at Mount Smart when favoured by at least a try. And Parramatta Sharks, the under is 14-5 when Parramatta are an underdog of 4 or more at Combank.
3: I love watching your Carl's face, Teddy, when you give the Warriors one, because most of the weeks it's against the Warriors, like whether it's the at home or the away spread, and he just shakes his head every week.
1: They must be doing some damage.
2: At home.
1: They must be doing some damage to those stats. They've won the last 4 games by 13+.
2: We haven't been at home too often, have you? You haven't been big favourites either. You're outsiders against Penrith. Yeah, and true. I was all over you in that game. I was all over you as an underdog.
0: Let's not get Teddy on the side of the Waz. Keep him away from that.
2: Well, I'm filling up about minor premiership, top 4. I could not be any... I might be your good luck charm. You finally got me on board after 32 seasons.
1: What price did you get the Warriors to win the minor premiership?
2: 29.
1: Yeah, I got them 29 four weeks ago when we were talking about it.
2: Mm. 4 weeks ago? I've been riding this all season.
1: Yeah, well, I've also got the Dolphins at 251s.
0: Yeah, me too.
2: No chance.
1: No chance?
2: Possible.
1: Well, if they win this week, sure.
2: No, their differential is way worse than... everyone else's, because they got beat by 60 twice. Yeah, they're plus 138. The Warriors and Panthers are plus 295 and plus 294. they're going to need the Warriors and Panthers to lose both their games.
0: Yes, correct.

0: Yep.
1: So you're telling me there's a chance?
0: Yeah. Oh, so Carl's hoping the Wires might lose their last two games.
1: No, don't you pin that on me. Let's go game previews. Panthers, $1.35. Dogs, $3.20. The line's 8.5. The total, 40.5. I've actually got some oil on where the money's going. Panthers holding 80% of the money so far. Head-to-head market. We've had a $2,000 bet on the Panthers, -8.5. And $1,110 on the Dogs, +8.5.
0: Teddy, yeah.
2: I give the Dogs a massive chance of not only covering, but winning this game. All right. They play Penrith.

0: Warriors probably the same. Like they've been inside it. They kind of know how it works, where the weak points are. I also think Penrith are playing no good. Like Penrith were ordinary against Melbourne. They've been ordinary for probably 3 months now. They've covered 3 of 13 when favoured by Adam Moore. They've covered 3 of 14 at night. They've covered 2 of 10 against bottom 9 teams. And 2 of 9 are scoring 22 or fewer. I'm not a huge rep on how the Dogs are playing at the moment. But they get up for Penrith because all the ex-Panthers players, they play them well. But what's the line there? Is it 10.5 or 8.5?
1: 8.5. 8.5.
0: Is absolutely ridiculous for one. I'll be taking the plus, and I absolutely love the under in this game. 40.5, which is about as low as it's been all year. The under's 20-12 when these two have played since 2008. Under's going under at 67% this year, but a couple of big under numbers. The under hits, it's 15-8 when the Dogs are scoring 30. Back up scoring. 47-29 Penrith play at night. This has just got unders written all over it.
1: It was the first thing that jumped out to me when I saw this game was the unders. It does seem low, though. But the stats back it up. Blake, what do you reckon?
2: Yeah, look, I just can't go past Penrith. I'm probably with you, Teddy, on the minus 8.5. It may even jump out further. Possibly.
0: Yeah, I think it'll get the 10 the way things are going. Yeah. The narrative has been really interesting around this one.
2: Yeah. I can't, and this would be something to look at. When would be the last time Penrith have lost to the same team twice in a year? They did get humiliated a bit by the Bulldogs in that game. We thought the Penrith Panthers were flying. I think they've, even though they're not playing the best, I still think they're playing good enough to get this job done. Casey McLean, another week under the belt, same as Dylan Edwards. I just think they're going to come right. I have total faith in this team, in Nathan Cleary. I think Lindsay Smith's starting to go okay as well. So for me, look, I think Penrith win, but the Dogs can cover. I even think if it gets out 10.5, it's a good shout.
0: The last time, Blake, was last year. Dogs to Melbourne twice.
2: Well, there you go.
0: I was with you. I thought I'd be trolling back years to find this one.
1: What do you got, Paul?
3: Yeah, I'm with Teddy. I agree with Teddy. I think the Bulldogs have a pack.
1: Teddy wasn't even talking.
3: I think the Bulldogs have got a pack that matches up against the Panthers pack very, very nicely. Jacob Preston, of course, with his contract negotiations, looking very, very good. I guess the big outlier is Nathan Cleary in the halves. Although the more the Bulldogs halves get game time together, I don't know if Crichton is best suited in the halves. I think he's best suited at the moment in the halves for the Dogs, just with the lineup they've got. But I think if that pack can get on top of the Panthers pack, then the Bulldogs are a live chance here. And I think the lines will be wee bit too big.
0: And your Burton does that Crichton doesn't do. Like, just runs dead hard straight. Like, Crichton, I'm absolutely, this is no knock on Crichton. Critter's skills, his footwork and ability to kind of dance around and create stuff. Burton just hits that bloody line, and that has proven very effective, whether he's been on the right or the left. And he shifted way out of position last week. Like, he moved from left to right and was just as effective, which was pretty incredible, if you ask me. So, I agree. He's not the long-term solution at 5'8", but

0: Next one, Roosters $1.55, Dolphins $2.45. The line's 4.5, total 47.5. 80% of the money is with the Dolphins in this one.
1: Game that's not really getting the attention I think it deserves. Third versus fourth, two teams in mixed form, but I find it real hard to overcome the absolute mental fragility of the Roosters after last week. But that was one of them. Like, the Tigers were up for it, and good luck to them, they played well, but that was an inept performance from the Roosters. I thought that was very, very poor. They just clearly went up for it. Robbo blasted them after the game. Roosters have won 4 of the 6 games. If you go back, the first ever Dolphins game, that absolutely shocked the Roosters. I think they can shock them again here. The Roosters, good at Allianz, good Britain, they've covered 11 of 16 when less than a converted try. They bounced back 6 of 7 off conceding 24 plus. The one thing that worries me about the Roosters is how they're performing against good teams. They cover at 42% against top 8 teams and 33% against top 4 teams. That's a concern. Dolphins, good numbers on the Dolphins. Covered 8 of 10 when underdog was 4 or more. They've covered 14 of 21 off conceding 14 or fewer. They back up good defensive performances. 14 and 9 against the spread against top 4 teams. Oh, I'm going to take the plus here. Not jumping through hoops confident, but confident.
2: Yeah, I don't know. I just got a feeling the Roosters are, after last week, I've seen enough from the Roosters to know where they can go. And I think a big ally is James Tedesco. Like, you lose so much when he's not there. Like, you lose leadership. You lose those carries out of the backfield. You lose the defensive organization that he has, that the experience he has. I just think it's such undervalued. And I know it's a team sport and one person might not change a lot, but I just think my faith in the Dolphins has dipped as the season's gone on. I don't think they can win the competition now. I don't really think the Roosters can either. My window's gotten a lot smaller, but I just think in this matchup, I think the Roosters will get them at Allianz, and I think they need to, because South Sydney next week, if Latrell plays this week, we know how that game usually goes. Like, it's a tough, tough battle. I think the Roosters don't want to go to next week thinking, oh, can we miss the four? And then we're survival mode. Like, I think this is a must win for the Roosters.
1: Do you think Tedesco plays this week? He's very much in doubt.
2: I think he does, and I think last week, if they weren't playing the Tigers, possibly he could have. I don't know how severe the ankle injury is, but this is the third or fourth week he's been named.
1: Yeah.
2: So he must be very close. Like, you're not going to name him and pull him if he's not very close. So I just think that, yeah, to your point, Teddy, the mental side of the game, they probably thought, oh, this is the Tigers. We've got enough to probably get the job done. We'll rest Teddy.
1: Mm.
2: So, yeah, I think he plays. Paul?
3: Yep, I'll give the Dolphins a live chance here. I know they're around $2.45 outsiders, but I just love the way they've been going at the moment. They're pretty much back to full strength. There's some wonderful matchups as well. Isaiah Katoa up against Sam Walker. You've got Herbie in the centres, Robert Toyer, Tedesco if he plays up against the Hammer. But I'm really looking forward to see how Max Plath goes in that back row. I think he's just been sensational when he's been on the field for the Dolphins. So, yeah, once again, I like the underdog here. 2:45.
1: But Platt will not start in the back row.
3: He won't?
1: No. But he's been named, but he'll do what they did last week. They're going to play that Brian Puniu on the edge and bring on Platt after 20, and he'll just play that roving role in the middle.
3: Which fits him quite well.
1: They're plus minuses. I don't track this stuff, but it was telling the thing that they're like plus 180 something points when he's on the field and minus a huge number when he's not on the field. And he seems to play from like the 20th minute to the end of the game. So has a huge role, but not starting. But yeah, I don't think he's going to start on the edge. But I think he will obviously play a huge role. He's going to play.
0: Did you see they named, I think it was Fox, maybe it was NRL, the top 10 bench players of the year, and they're plus or minus whenever they're on the field.
1: Oh, yeah.
0: I think Dylan Walker was number one, Sam Healy were number

0: 2. And then Dimitrik Vaimunga was in there as well. I think maybe 6 or 7. I can't remember the rest of the list, but interesting. Okay, let's quickly rip through this.
1: Available to talk November 1. Sam Healy available to talk November 1. Decision's obviously going to have to be made. Where do you think, as Wilds fans, where do you think they're going and what do you think they're doing? You wouldn't think they're going to get both of them.
0: I think they get both of them again.
1: Sorry, I asked the question. There's literally no chance you're going to have both of them. There's absolutely none.
0: I don't know about that.
2: Teddy, do you say that because of salary cap?
1: Teams are going to offer either of them a fortune. So they're not going to be able to match both of them. They're going to both be paid as starting hookers because they both are in the best 17 hookers, and certainly the best 19 hookers in the comp. So
0: more something we haven't discussed. What everyone's saying that the drums seem to be getting louder and louder, Cleary to the Warriors. They should have a go at him. They'd be silly not to. But do we think that's a real chance?
1: I used to, not so much anymore. I would Cam George is great. I would be absolutely having a crack at him. And the Warriors are probably one of three teams who have a legit chance of getting him with PNG. For the money and the Roosters because they're the Roosters. But the Roosters, you're only going to go after him if they lose Sam Walker. And their priority will be Sam Walker.
0: Yeah.
2: So then it's down to PNG and the Waz.
1: Probably. Penrith. Or Penrith, which is...
2: Yeah,
1: okay. If I'm pricing a market here, Penrith's $1.04 favourite.
0: This is boring.
1: It sounds real boring.
0: Live a little, Nathan. Come on.
1: Cover the dogs for nothing. Let Leo Thompson earn more money than you.
0: Come to the dogs so he can be moved to the centres or fullback halfway through the season.
1: What's your utility value like, mate? Would you like to come off the bench in the Kurt Mann role? Because Jamin Sutton's going to start ahead of you.
2: Have you ever played?
0: He'll be in our top 10 journeyman blind ranking next year.
1: That's how Gus and Serrano will play.
2: I think if we go back into the archives, I still remember Teddy going, he's barely a first grader.
1: No one's ever found those archives, Paul. So.
0: Come on, we're dragging. Focus, boys, back on.
2: Yeah.
0: I'm gonna skip the Titans Bunnies. Let's go straight to the Warriors Knights. Warriors $1.28, Knights $3.75, the line's 11.5, the total's 48.5. Would you be shocked, fellas, to hear that the Warriors are holding 94% of the money in the head-to-head market at the moment?
1: I actually am. What are the other 6% doing?
0: $4,500 bet on the Warriors at $1.42 and now $1.28.
2: That $1.42 was prior to Teamless Tuesday, wasn't it?
0: Yeah. I'd say so. Have to be.
1: Yeah. Shots were there in the scenes that were most tomorrow, but.
0: No Dom Young. No.
1: But Young's always suspended.
2: Yeah, no real surprises.
1: Yeah, no real shocks. I think the Warriors are favoured by too much here. I think a bit of a trap game for the Warriors. I'd be a little concerned. I think the Warriors are too good. The Warriors, their forward pack's good. But what I like about the Knights in this one is they've got a young firebrand forward pack as well. You're not going to be intimidated. The Warriors are levels above the Knights pack. But players like Trey Mooney, Francis Manulealua, Cody Hopwood, I think.
0: I'm more worried if you talk about trip up games, I'm more worried about next week. I think it's Manly.
3: Yeah.
0: But look, you'd rather lose one now than the week before the grand final, wouldn't you?
1: I'll tell you what, great. While you get those good teams resting players, you're happy to take second, not competing for first, because there's three teams in the right in the mix here. It is. All systems go for every team. You kind of don't have a choice but to keep on winning.
0: Yeah. All right, let's go some betting because my laptop is about to die. And believe it or not, Surly sent me his bets at 8:22 p.m. last night as he was boarding a flight. His best bet, he is really swinging for the fences here. First try scorer to be a Warriors forward. Jersey's 8-13, $4. or four. No, actually, it mustn't be live when he sent this because he said it's usually $4 plus.
2: Let's have a look. Yeah.
0: Try scorer, Keeley, we run it back, $3.90. Same game multi, Talis Duncan, AJ, Bunnies, $3.20. And then his other, he's got the Lucky Lukey bet. Lukey and Luke Lawili, $3.92. And then he said, I'm making these up on the plane before I take off because I forgot to be honest. Maybe I finally win a bet this way. Let's see. Not holding my breath. Warriors 13 plus.
3: Nice.
2: Hey, Cal, what did you say his first bet was?
0: Any Warriors try scorer to be the first. Any Warriors four to be the first try scorer.
2: Okay. Yep.
0: What's that paying?
2: Oh, I cannot find it.
1: I've got one more try. It's
0: always there. It's always there.
3: I think it's a power play.
0: It's a power play, yeah.
2: Oh, okay.
0: Come on, Marty. You know that.
1: He has passed the 1-7 bingo.
2: There are no power plays for the game at the moment, as far as I can see.
0: Yeah. Whoa. Gee. Excuse me.
3: Bless you. Dear. New button.
0: Came out of nowhere. All right. I'll go mine. Best bet, Tommy Turbo try, $2.05. 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And then anything else, Dolphins winning margin 6-10 at $7. Blake?
3: Yep. Oh, I've got my best bet, the Storm, 1-12, $2.95. 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
0: Nice. Thank you very much, fellas. Thank you, punters, listeners, viewers, whatever. That's another week of The Advantage Line. We'll be back next week to do it all again. Cheers.
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5: 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And right now, it's all about the greatest rivalry tour. Now, you may have heard a voice in the intro there, it sounded familiar. That's because that was the voice of Grant Nisbet, who, for some people, is the only voice of rugby they've known since they've been around. And we are lucky enough to have the great man himself, Grant Nisbet, in studio. Nisbo, welcome along.
6: Thank you, Paul.
5: I don't know where we go. I've also got a former All Black, former Hurricane, former Blues player, to my right here, Piri Wepu. Piri, welcome back in.
6: Thanks. Good to be here. It's good to see you, Nisbo. Yeah, you too, mate. You too.
5: I'll tell you what, if the All Blacks picking up a few injuries, we've got a bloody good front row right here at the moment.

0: So yeah, I'll put my hand up. But who we do have someone over in South Africa right now. That's our good friend Steve Devine. I hear he escaped there to get away from a vasectomy. But Steve, how are you going over there tonight, big guy?
1: I've just took my neck brace off, Paulie. It's been a tough few days over here. I got had a few quiet beers on Saturday after the test match and decided to try and scrum someone, and it didn't work so well, mate. And so just took my neck brace off. I can sort of move a little bit if I go like this, but yeah, it's been a tough few days.
0: Did you try to scrum against a South African?
1: Yeah. I found this guy, he's like the smallest South African I've ever seen. And I was like, oh my God. Like he was near on a midget. And I was like, I'm gonna pack down my first scrum ever. And he absolutely dealt to me.
0: Righty. A midget in South African terms is like someone who's just 6 foot, I would imagine. But
1: he was smaller than I was. But he still had one of those South African large heads, about yay big. And jeepers, it was a powerful little bugger.
0: Righty-ho. So if there are any South African listeners out there today, look out for Steve Devine after the second test. He'll be keen to scrummage against any one of you fellas. So we look forward to getting a wee bit of coverage of that. Let's have a look back, though, on the first test in Nisbo, a massive performance by the All Blacks.
2: Yeah, really gutsy. I think like most people felt, most Kiwi supporters probably felt at halftime that things were not looking good. The scrum wasn't great. We didn't have a lot of ball. We didn't have a lot of field position, but it all turned around in the second half. It was just gutsy. And I mean, these boys know what it's like playing at altitude. It's not easy, and it tends to favour the home team because they're more used to it. But boy, we had a great second half, and I thought maybe the score flattered us a wee bit, but I thought we certainly deserved to win it.
0: Pity, you've obviously played at altitude before. What sort of effect does it have on the body, and do you do anything special to prepare for something like that?
3: The lungs are burning. I think, like, most teams have tried to go a week and a bit in advance just to try and acclimatise to the IVL, but I don't think it matters. Like, the prep that you have, it's still going to burn on a test day anyway. It just gives you that opportunity to understand what it feels like. But, yeah, it's pretty tough when you're playing at altitude. You know, you see some facilities like down here, NZCIS, they've got the chamber there that tries to teach people to train at altitude. So there is facilities that are trying to combat the high vaults when they go overseas. But yeah, it's pretty tough, especially if you're like coming off the bench with like 20, 30 minutes to go in the second half, and you haven't been able to get that second one, which is pretty tough going trying to chase your tail around the field, and you're blowing your ass.
0: Steve, you were over there for the first test. What was it like at the ground?
1: Mate, I'll tell you what's tougher is leading a tour group of 35 drunken men into Ellis Park on a Saturday night. That's the toughest thing I've ever done. It was absolute chaos, mate.
0: Well, I hope they're all still safe. Everyone still has their passport, and you'll be up.
1: One. Yeah, we're missing one. We haven't told his wife yet because we're too scared. But yeah, there's one. We're one down, but we hope we'll pop up somewhere.
0: talking of people dropping like flies, there's been quite a few injuries over this tour so far in Nisbo. In fact, I don't remember a tour where the attrition rate was so high. Is this something new for you? Because you would have been on a number of these tours.
2: Yeah, look, I don't think I've seen so many people coming and going. I mean, when you think about it, there's probably been at least half a dozen blokes who weren't in the original team who are over there now. Oh, yeah, you're right.

0: It's and it is. It's tough. It's really tough, and it's very much a condensed tour, isn't it? I mean, there've been the midweek games to look after, and we've got another one coming up shortly. But then the last couple of weeks are free. There are a week between games, which is great. But look, it's a hard place. It's a hard place to tour. There's no question about that. I've been there a lot. You know, we're talking about Ellis Park being an intimidating ground, and it's not just an intimidating ground. It's an intimidating part of Johannesburg. Getting there is a scary thing. And when you get there, it's even more scary. So, look, that puts more importance on that win last weekend.
1: Yeah, but obviously the first test, you get the upper hand, and not to say that the All Blacks are now have got a wee bit of momentum behind them, but they'd have to be happy, first of all, with the result, Pity, and also their performance, particularly in that second half.
2: Yeah, I think we've all talked about it in terms of this is probably the test that we will get, but it won't be easy. And obviously the coaching staff and all that will probably be looking at footage of in terms of what happened over the weekend. But, I mean, this is probably one of the ones that we knew we had to kind of weather the storm and then wait for our opportunities. And, I mean, the boys done pretty well to anchor down in that second half. I mean, you know, we talk about having a explosive or even a good bench, and I thought that the bench delivered exactly what you want from your subs to get on there, lift the energy, make sure that you sort things out, just to sort of close the game out, really. So, yeah, it was a pretty physical encounter. I think the boys were expecting a lot of that and slowly prepping. Now that they've gone through it, this week will be a big opportunity to try and get another, I guess, win, which will be tough to do.
1: As well, there are a couple of, I guess, defining moments during that test match. The Springboks had a 5-metre scrum, their feed, and got penalised. I think Quinton Tupai had a 50-22.
0: Yeah, 50-22, yeah.
1: Geordie Barrett with his goal line defence. If you look back on that, is there any one major moment that you can pinpoint and say, that was where the tide sort of turned?
0: Yeah, psychologically, that scrum you talked about, I think that told us a lot. Look, I've got a theory about the scrums, and not a lot of people have mentioned it since then, but Ethan de Groot getting that knee injury very early in the game, that would have destabilised the scrum something awful. I mean, he is a terrific prop, no way, and he's never been pushed around. And same with Tyrell Lomax. I really believe that he probably should have left the field early in the piece, and the scrum wouldn't have been an issue, because we're as good a scrum as what the

0: If you have a look at the play of the two All Black halfbacks, how do you think they went over the course of that first Test match?
1: I think that, you know, it's hard when you're not going forward, and that first half it didn't seem like we had any ball, and we were just good enough to get some sort of breakaway tries really against the run of play, both of them. You know, Roy Gard, he grounded out. Their line speed initially was like nothing I've ever seen before. And it's hard to play footy against the line speed like that. And, you know, it was almost like just stay in the fight. We got pretty close at halftime. It was 13-12, and it was just stay in the fight. And, you know, I know the scrum was getting pumped, but I honestly think that, you know, the biggest factor was when Chesley and Kobe went off. You know, they kick a ball and he catches it, you know, and you're straight away in field position. And as soon as he went off with that sore ankle, they kept kicking the ball and they weren't catching it and they weren't in field position. And for me, that was the biggest changer of the game, is that once he went off, they had no one to catch the ball after they kicked it, and the All Blacks got a chance to run it back and ran it back well, found some space and started to move the ball around, which is exactly what they don't want to happen.
0: Look, there's often been said that the Springboks.
1: To be honest, I was pretty drunk by that stage.
2: Big advantage of watching it early in the morning here is most of us are sober.
0: Prayers for the party.
1: You should have seen Ellis Park, mate. It was absolutely rocking. And like New Zealand, we just need to tear up some plans to some stadiums and start building some new ones, because it's like 50 years old and it's still better than anything we've got. It was, mate, the place was absolutely rocking. We had nosebleeds in the seats we were in. We had nosebleeds that were so high, but it was like I could see every piece of the field. It's just an amazing stadium.
0: Mate, have you not been to Christchurch? We've got a roof over the top of the stadium there. There's another roof down Dunedin as well. Surely these are great stadiums.
1: Mate, it holds 12 people.
0: Oh, gee. Right. Back to a question, and it's often being said that the Springboks have a bomb squad that they can bring in off the bench and just get that second wind and then just start another phase of dominance against the opposition. After that first test, Nisbo, could we say that the All Blacks now have a bomb squad of their own?
2: It kind of looked that way, didn't it? Yeah, the guys that came on all made an impact, no question about it. But it's interesting, isn't it, because the Springboks so often are gone with 6-2 splits, sometimes even 7-1. But for this series, 5-3, certainly at Joburg, and we already know the team for Cape Town, and that's a 5-3 split as well. So they've almost abandoned that idea. You get the feeling, don't you? But certainly our blokes made a huge impact, and the obvious one was with the three front rowers when they came into it. But, you know, the other guys added value too. So, it's a bit of a cliche, isn't it? Now it's a 23-man game. It's not a 15-man game at all anymore. You've just got to have blokes who make an impact.
0: Pity, if you look at the impact that the All Blacks reserves had in that second, and in particular the forwards, it'd have to be, well, if you look at it, it does look like our bomb squad at the very least outpointed the Springboks bomb squad.
3: Well, their bomb squad's usually like pretty big, like tall wide, height wise. And I don't know if you call our ones bomb squad because we're pretty short. I think we've always talked about having a good bench and bringing on good impact, either to lift the spirit of the boys, you know, chase those big moments. And I think, like we talked about that scrum, but not only that, on the defensive side of things, the energy picked up a bit more too. I know it's pretty scary when your skipper's running full tit and gets put backwards. You know, you start thinking, geez, do we really want to run into them if our biggest leaders are getting smoked like that?

0: But I just thought that the energy that they brought and the momentum that it created was huge.
1: Steve, the Springboks did have a few injuries, and it was lucky that they did go with the 5-3 split because they had a couple of backs who went down. And do you think that disrupted their original plan of how they were going to use the bench?
2: I only say this because I've seen their next week's team. And I thought they probably were hopeful to play a little bit of rugby against the All Blacks, and I think they played too much rugby and got found out. Their skills that let them down. Like they were in the 22 a lot, and they just rumbled hard, but it was their hands that let them down, and you know, bad passes and balls being ripped away from players in the tackle, and. You know, I look to see what Russie's already named this week going forward, and it's not going to be pretty. It's going to be kicking, it's going to be chasing, it's going to be brutal in the 22, just like they've always done for a long time. And I think they've just put up the white flag and said that running game doesn't quite work for us this week. I'm probably pretty sure Tony Brown, they've said, mate, listen, go spend the week on the golf course and we'll catch up the week after. And we're just going to scrum, and we're just going to maul, and we're going to kick penalties. Pollock's back. So, yeah, listen, they tried to play rugby. It didn't work. They've gone back to old school. He's already named the team. They're going back to old school. This could be, with a Georgian referee, this could be the worst game of rugby ever.
1: Hey, on the topic of the referee, I think you owe the English referee Carly, a wee bit of an apology. Oh, I thought he officiated in quite an open manner and wasn't afraid to overrule the TMO either.
2: Paulie, he almost got me murdered in the grandstand. The South Africans turned, oh my Lord, they turned on anyone in a black jumper. And I blame him for that.
3: It is the murder capital of the world, so it's not surprising.
2: I was actually, there was a few people I was pushing in front of me. I was a bit nervous.
1: Right. Jeff Wilson has got his opinion on the bomb squad and whether New Zealand can now claim that. Here's what he had to say.
4: Test one done, and it was an outstanding performance from the All Blacks at Ellis Park in Johannesburg, up 1-0. And plenty of talking points coming out of this test match. One of those is clearly the impact the All Blacks got from their bench players. And it wasn't a particularly fast game, so the fact that the Springboks didn't go to their famed bomb squad and bring their players on collectively, they had a few injuries through the course of the game, which meant they ended up having to drip feed players on. And maybe that just affected their ability in the last 20 minutes to get the dominance they were looking for. But I think this is more about the All Blacks and how good they were. The way that they played, the way that they faced the adversity, and once they got the momentum, they held the momentum, they kept playing in the right part of the field. They made some outstanding decisions. There was a couple of great counter-attacking plays, a couple of great kicks. And you know how much I love kicks, team, but couple have got great field position because you're still at altitude. You still have to try and turn the opposition around. And the All Blacks did that, but there were some massive shifts. And, you know, you didn't see much of Peter Larkin. It wasn't sort of necessary for this game. So I think over the course of the series, you're going to see things change in regards to the bench. So, you know, was it a great performance from the All Blacks? Absolutely. Did the Springboks miss some of their chances? Yes, they did. Were there some unbelievable individual plays? Fabian Holland charged down try. Jordy Barrett, hand underneath, knocking the ball out of Malcolm Marks as he's about to score a try. Reuben Love makes a wonderful tackle on Sasha Feinberg Momazulu. So all of these things, I think there's so many contributing factors from so many players. Guys found ways to impact the game, and you know, across the board, it was a 23-man effort, but for some of those on the bench, I think they'll be used deeper in Test 2.
1: Cheers, Goldie. Thanks for that. We'll get back to Goldie a wee bit later on, but I've got another question for the guys here. Could you name one player from the first Test who you think

0: performed above expectations and one player who maybe didn't quite perform up to expectations. I'll start with you first, Nisbo.
1: I thought Fabian Holland was immense. I mean, here's a bloke who didn't play any Super Rugby. How many minutes would he have played prior to this? Let's say probably a couple of hours. That would have been it. And he turned in an 80-minute performance. He is, I said it last year actually, he's a 100-test All Black, that bloke, and he's going to prove it in the next couple of years. He was just immense. I can't really fault the way he played. Geordie was huge as well. I know Will Jordan got man of the match. I'm not quite sure why. You could have scored the tries he scored, but I mean, he's a great presence on the field.
2: I doubt that. I honestly do.
1: Yeah. Maybe I should withdraw that comment. But anyway, I mean, he was terrific, but I thought Fabian Holland and Geordie Barrett were the two best for me. I guess in terms of disappointments, Ethan de Groot should have been hauled off the field earlier. He soldiered on, but he wasn't able to give his best. Maybe Josh Lord didn't make the impact I thought he would make. But, I mean, in a winning team, it's really hard to pick out someone who played badly. I think they all enhanced themselves, really.
0: Pretty, your player who performed above and maybe slightly below?
3: I'm same as
0: Fabian Holland.
3: And I had Geordie as well. But I wouldn't say didn't play the greatest, but I thought in terms of the impact that we needed from him in his position, maybe Tupou Vai. I thought as a six, you know, your next thing to do is pretty much carry really hard, get us over the advantage line, be a menace on the defense side of things. I didn't quite see that from him in terms of what we usually see from him. I think it was just a little bit quiet, but I didn't say that he didn't have a bad game. I just think that he didn't live up to the potential that we've seen him play in that sixth role.
0: Yeah, Steve, what about you?
2: My player of the match was Cheslin Kobe. Like he's freakish what he can do in the air. He did not miss one kick chase, you know, and he's got great feet. I just, you know, I know South Africa are going to go back to that game this week, that old school game, but I'm not sure they can pull it off without him. What he can do on a kick chase and catch the ball in the air, like he's only a little guy and he caught everything, and it gives them field position and it gives them an opportunity to kick 3 points or kick for a corner with a penalty. You know, it's a massive part of their game, and I'm not sure I've seen anything from any of the other back three to warrant what he can do. Like, it's all right if they want to kick ball away, but you've got to catch it, right? And I'm not sure they're going to be able to do that because they didn't do it last weekend.

0: Mate, I thought in terms of the All Blacks, it was just one of those games that was about pressure, and they were under the pump for most of it. Like I said at halftime, I was like 13-12. Gee, they'll take that. I didn't think they were even close to being in that ball game at halftime, and then somehow they get themselves into the game, and someone who probably wasn't at their best. No, I just thought it was just a pressure game. They just absorbed and tackled.
1: Give us a name. Give us a name.
0: Who did I? yeah, maybe De Groot, but you know, I think we all can determine that he was injured really early, like in the first couple of minutes he was down and they were taping up a knee or an ankle or something. And I heard through the week that he'd been pretty sick the night before. He had a vomit bug, so he was up against it, and you know, probably could have been dragged a bit earlier. But in saying that, man, he was out there doing his thing. He was tackling, doing his thing. His scrums weren't great, but you know, he turned up and put a fight in for everyone. So yeah, it's a tough place to win. Man, it's even a tough place to support the All Blacks, Ellis Park. Like it was a tough afternoon for everyone involved. Like the stress levels were right up there for everyone, and it was an epic victory. Like honestly, it was just pressure, and they turned it into points somehow.
2: Yeah, oh, I agree. I thought Jordy Barrett was huge in that game. Defensively, he was massive. Turnovers that he created, his all-round game was just sensational. So, but I agree. Fabian Holland was so go into that game so unprepared, game time wise, and then play 80 minutes at altitude and not look out of place. I thought was very, very good. So, if there was someone that and. Yeah, I would probably say Cam Roygaard. It was probably the fact that he was playing behind a pack that was going backwards in that first half. So he didn't really get the opportunities to show us the skills that we all know he has. So, yeah, not really, an issue created by himself, more by the situation that he was in. But, yeah, Fabian Holland, Jordy Barrett, absolutely massive in that game. It was sensational to watch. Right, Jeff has got his thoughts on that right now, and then he's going to help Stardust pick our pick and go All Black 15 for the second test. He's going to pick the fullback and the two wingers. I get the feeling he's not going to stray too far from the fullback and the two wingers that started the first test. Here's Jeff anyway.
3: Expectations for all the players going into this first test match, and there were some outstanding performers, individual performers, but I think no better than I would say than Fabian Holland for a player who's played such limited minutes in 2026, only really featured in a few games, NPC fixture, then gets on a plane, plays in one of the tour matches, and then before you know it, he's doing an 80-minute shift at the international level. So really, really impressive performance from him. You know, a player whose combination with Tupavai in the middle row when Josh Lord went out just in the second half was impressive, dominant. And, you know, there's such a big future, and he's such a critical part of the All Blacks going forward. This comparison's being made, as we know, to the great Brodie Retallick. Well, he's certainly not there yet, but if you look at his skill set and what he's bringing to the fold, there are fair comparisons to that, so excited for him. In regards to players who maybe didn't have a standout games, look, it was a wonderful finish from Josh Morby. I think he'll be better for the experience. Missed a tackle on Andre Esterhazen, which was just a single one-on-one tackle. It was definitely a difficult night in the year for the All Blacks going backwards, but I thought he worked into the game quite nicely. So I don't think he underperformed. I just think he'd be better for the experience and understand what it's going to take to beat the Springboks. So I still expect him to be in the fold this weekend. So why don't I carry on in that vein, who I think will be in the back three for the All Blacks this weekend. And it won't change for me as long as Will Jordan is fit and healthy. And, you know, he's a little bit banged up, but he wants to play desperately. I think, like I say, Josh Morby, you got to remember, that was only his third test match. So, you know, here's a guy who's really only in an infancy in an All Black jersey. And so,

I have no doubts that he'll continue to develop and get better and better and feel more confident on the stage, particularly over here. And then, you know, you saw the real true value of Damien McKenzie. And, you know, when he made that breakout play, and we didn't quite score off it when the ball got knocked back into the in goal, his change of pace and acceleration into a game when players under fatigue, that's one of his great strengths. So I've still got him at fullback. It was another play where he chased down a kick that ended up and resulting in the cynical play from the Springboks, and there was a yellow card, and I think that was the beginning of the end. So for me, the back three doesn't change. What I am interested in is, though, is the other players who can take opportunities, whether a Leroy Carter or a Moni Narawa or a Fihi Finianga on Norfolk take their time and play well against the Lions.

0: changes. The All Blacks will come out of that test match, I think, really feeling really good about where they are right now. Just as an aside, only 28 minutes of ball in play. So that tells you the type of test match the first one was. Back down to sea level, could be a different contest. I think we might see a little bit more of the movement the All Blacks have shown earlier on in the season and earlier on in this tour. I think they'll want to try and play. Keep an eye on the weather though. Forecast is a little bit dodgy for later on in the week. But I tell you what, loving it here in the SA, loving the passion there is for the game, the atmosphere, everything you would want at a test match rugby.
1: There we go, Goldie as expected. He goes with the same back three as the All Blacks had in the first test. Now it's time for us to move through the back line. Nisbo, I guess there's not going to be too many change. In fact, I don't think there'll be a change in the back line whatsoever. We'll have Tupia, Barrett, Love,
2: yep.
1: Roygaard.
2: Yep. I can't see any changes. It's the old adage, isn't it? Why change a winning combination? And none of those guys really did anything wrong. I know there's a bit of pressure coming in certain areas, but the guys they went with in the first test, they delivered a victory. They scored they got the tries, the opportunities they had. I mean, Roygaard should have had a try. I mean, the ball ran away from him in the end, but no, same blokes.
1: I can tell you that Roygaard not scoring a try
2: helped you.
1: Saved us a whole heap of money, although we paid out truckloads in that first test. Will Jordan scoring the first try. Fabian Holland, funnily enough, was in a whole heap of same-game multis as well and boosted them up significantly. The All Blacks to win by 13 or more, which was around $6.50 prior to kickoff, was also... I heard a lot of pundits going, oh, this will be a tight game. It could go either way. Hunters didn't care. They just jumped on the All Blacks 13 and over at around $6.50, threw it into their same-game multis, and they're laughing this week.
2: You would have saved money on the hooker not scoring a try.
1: Cody Taylor?
2: Yeah.
1: Yes.
2: You would have saved money.
1: Yes.
2: Because that's a great bet in the modern game, eh?
1: It is.
2: The hooker.
1: It is. And the hookers are now third or fourth favourite on the anytime try scorer market.
2: Yeah, yeah.
1: Just because they have so many opportunities. When you get that 5 metres from line out, there's the opportunity for them to come around the back and just get driven over. So we've got the back line sorted. Let's look at the loose forwards now. Once again, are we looking at anything different here, Pity? Ardy at 8, Jacobson, Tupouvai.
3: No, I don't think it would change much.
1: It's pretty much of a muchness.
3: Well, the only issue would be a locking department.
1: So, Fabian, obviously, yes. Are you saying maybe Josh Lord either moves to the bench?
2: No, he's out.
3: He's out.
1: Oh,
3: he's
1: is he?
2: Yeah. Yeah, he's gone.
1: Oh, he's done.
2: Yeah.
3: That's what I mean. That's the...
2: Which is the concussion thing.
1: Oh,
2: yeah.
1: Okay.
2: Yeah.
1: So is that a... he has to stand down?
2: Yes.
1: Right.
2: Yeah.
1: So who takes his spot then? Do we go with Patrick Tupouvai? Do we...
3: Well, then it depends because they used the Tupouvai as cover and pushed him into lock in their second half.
1: Yep.
3: Do they push him in and start him in the lock department, or do they put Paddy in and we keep Tupouvai at 6? So that's the biggest part is the locking department.
1: They've got another lock over there as well, haven't they? Oh, Sam Darry. And hasn't
4: Jamie Hannah.

0: they make the decision early to go with Vaii and Holland and look at another number six, a big body possibly in Parker or even Larkai. Yeah, that's a good point of discussion, eh?
1: Yeah. Steve, in terms of the locks, obviously Fabian Holland, he's got one spot, but the other one, which is open,

0: tonight.
1: Tomorrow morning.
0: I'm not sure what day it is. So I think Paddy will just slip in. And they'll keep the lock and then have a lock and one Lucy on the bench is my gut feel. Obviously, De Groot will be gone, so they'll bring in a prop. And I can't see too many other changes other than an injury.
1: Front row Nisbo, so
2: yeah, I think George Gower did enough to get a start.
1: Mm-hmm.
2: I thought he was terrific when he came on, actually, and that would probably mean that Numia would go to the bench because he's a specialist loose head as well. I'd stick with Lomax and probably Taylor. Omua made a huge difference when he came on. Mm. Cody Taylor's got all that experience, so I think maybe just the one change there.
1: Does that sometimes count against Omua, the fact that he has such an impact off the bench that he's almost looked at as an impact? We all know that when he starts for the Hurricanes, he has a massive effect on a game, but at All Black level, is he almost getting pigeonholed?
2: Yeah, possibly. I can see one of the tests he'll probably start. You know, there's still three to go.
1: Mm-hmm.
2: And whether Cody is up to starting all three in 3 weeks, who knows?

0: Would you have, if Omu Asas, would you have Toki Aho on the bench as a, because he is that sort of impact type of player?
1: I would. I just think, I know him and Asafo are pretty much, in terms of the way that they play, very similar with the physicality side of things.
0: Mm.
1: And so if you do start Asafo, I would actually bring Toki Aho to the bench.
0: Right.
1: Just because I thought the impact of Asafo in that second half, you've got tired bodies in front of you. He's got 20, 30 minutes just to be impact and just smash anything that's coming down his channel. I just thought that using him as a impact player has been massive. Yep. I mean, tough on him because potentially, you know, he should get a start. But I just think that the energy he brings when he comes off the bench, that impact is huge. And that's something that we haven't had in a while, is a bench that can come on and be dominant like that. We've had it in the past, and it's just about making sure that we can build on top of that. So if we get a good start, which I thought we did well enough to contain the Springboks in that first half, waited out a little bit longer in that second half, and then finally all the impact players come on. Usually you see the Springboks throw like five players on straight away.
0: Yes. They got disrupted by what happened earlier in the game.
1: So in terms of that, in terms of the bringing them on slowly, guys have had to stay on longer, which means they were tired bodies, probably crying to get me out of here. I need to go to the sideline. I'm buggered. And by then it's too late. All the impact's already been done. And, you know, when you're coming on with, say, 15 minutes to go in a game, that's not enough time for you to be effective in the terms of the outcome of the game.
0: So in terms of the pick and go second test All Black team, we'll go with George Bauer, Cody Taylor and Tyrell Lomax, with a little asterisk on Taylor because Steve Devine was quite keen to have Asafo Oumua starting in the number two jersey. Nisbo, quickly on the Springboks, any players that stood out there? I thought their number eight, Jasper Visa, was very, very good all game. Malcolm Marks, once again, was a problem for the All Blacks. But for you?
2: Yeah, I mean, you've picked the two that were dominant. There weren't too many backs that, although Colby, of course, but they lost him, didn't they? Which was... And it'll be interesting to see whether he makes it. I don't know. Is he bracketed? I see they brought that Ethan Hooker in, and he is a massive body on the wing. But the big change for the Springboks, obviously, is 9 and 10, where they're going to start Reinach and
0: Pollard.
2: And Pollard. That is the biggest indication of
0: how they're going to play.
2: How they're going to play the game. And the other thing, too, is I see that there's a likelihood of wet weather in Cape Town. And that's going to make it even harder because for the All Blacks, that is, because, you know, the Springboks are going to boot the ball in the air. It's going to be slippery and all the rest of it. It's going to be a hell of a game, but it's going to be, again, a hell of a test.
0: Let's move on to the second test then, Pretty. I guess All Blacks have a wee bit of momentum going at the moment, but Brassy, he's made a few changes. Will this be harder than the first test?
1: Oh, yeah, 100%. This is what I used to enjoy when you lose a game in the All Blacks environment was the learnings we have from it. And I feel like this is going to be one of those moments for the Springboks. You take a loss like that, and it's all the learnings that you can get from it. Like, I feel like they didn't fully see the potential that we had with those midweek games. And I feel like they've got a proper look at how we're going to properly play and what they can do to neutralise that. And so this will be probably bigger than the first test. I did see over the weekend in terms of strategies for the high ball that we implemented. In the past, we've worked hard on the person running forward going to take the ball. There's a few times that our wingers actually got back, looked like they were actually trying to get back to block our fullback or 10, take the ball in the air, but they were actually there to actually take the ball. A couple of times they got whacked and we lost a bit of meters on that. But in terms of strategies, obviously they've taken that into consideration, the ABs, and so they're trying to work hard on that area game to nullify

0: one of the shields of the Springboks.
1: Steve, how do you see this second test playing out? Obviously, you're a lot closer to the action there. Nisbo mentioned weather might be a wee bit of a factor, and it might play into the type of game plan that the Springboks, with the selections they've made, are probably going to go with.
2: Yeah, listen, I think back to last year's test at Eden Park, right, when we beat the Springboks, and then we went to Wellington, and they just a team of angry, angry men turned up. There was a few, the rest of that week named the team early. He's named the team not too dissimilar to what he's named this week early. I just think there's going to be an angry, angry, angry giant team turn up on Saturday. Rain, hail or shine, they're not going to care. And it's going to be our biggest test for the year. If we're mentally strong enough to get over this one, get them in this one, then I think we're going to go a long way in the next couple of years. I think if they can get up for this one and get the job done, then they're a completely new, different team. I really feel that last year in the Wellington Test, the Springboks turned up and just after four rucks in the game, I was like, holy hell, they've turned up to play and we're going to be in trouble here. And it ended up being 40 points. I just, you know, if we can somehow challenge them, because it's just going to be brute force this week. It's not going to be pretty. It's going to be South Africa kicking and running in very straight lines, very directly. If we can get away with a win this weekend, I just think it's a massive blow to South Africa and just a massive spring in the step to an All Black team.
1: Nisbo, I don't know, what do you say? There's nothing worse than a wounded Springbok. And I guess the All Blacks, certainly in the first test, 10 minutes of the second test, there will be an all-out assault on them by the Springboks. The scrum, that's something that can be fixed. Obviously, De Groot taking a bit of a knock early in the game, not being 100%. We have a fully fit front row to start the second test. But the aerial battle was another place where the All Blacks struggled at times against the Springbok. Cheslin Colby was a major part of that as well, plus his goal kicking. Are there any sort of other areas that you think the All Blacks need to sort of pick up on for this big game on Saturday or Sunday morning our time?
3: Yeah, look, I'm confident the scrum will rectify itself. I don't see that as an issue at all. I mean, the high ball is it's tough for any team coping with a high ball. The Springboks seem to cope better than we do, but if conditions are not great and the ball becomes slippery, it's just going to become a bit of a lottery. And I mean, Rassie has actually shown real confidence to name his team as early as he's done is quite remarkable, because it gives the opposition a chance to have a look and say, well, we know what's coming, but hey, we know what's coming anyway. I don't know. I think we handled things pretty well at the breakdown. We've got two number sevens out there with Ardy and Luke Jacobson. So I'm not really concerned about that area. The physicality, we can cope with that. The scrum, I'm quite confident. I'm just a bit worried about the conditions, because once the ball goes up in the air, that's where it gets really tough. So I guess that's one area that I'm just a bit concerned about.
1: Righty-ho. Time to move on to some domestic rugby now. And I want you to all to look back on round four of the NPC and just give me your highlight first of all. Pity, we'll start with you.
0: The tunny farm.
3: Yeah.
1: I think there's only one real highlight.
4: No, it was just, how good is it that the first team to beat the Cantabrians at home?
1: Under the roof. And
4: under the roof. But not only that, I mean, it's just good to see that Shield Rugby is still alive. I don't know if they've stopped, to be honest, celebrating since Thursday.
1: I have no doubt the Taniwha is still drinking right now and enjoying the fact that they've picked up the Shield. What, the last time was almost 50 years ago when they used to be called North Auckland?
3: Yeah.
2: 78, I think.
1: That's

0: That's a hell of a long time ago. So, Steve, is that your highlight? Because I know the Battle of the Balls was not your highlight last week.
1: Yeah, I was always looking good for Auckland right up to Petty picked them, and then
2: sort of Brian played for them too. I can't pick Harbour.
3: Newmont Harbour.
1: Well, there was lots of other games, mate, you could have picked. But anyway, I will never remember, forget where I was. I was at the Nelson Mandela Museum, and we've got a few Northland boys on the trip over here in South Africa, and every 5 minutes there was a score update, and then we were inside when it was all done. Blew the final whistle and they won by a lot. It was pretty awesome. There was a couple of boys here that had played a bit of footy for Northland, and they were very, very, very, very excited, and made for a great afternoon, because everyone's favourite second team, right? The Taniwha, and good on them. It was a sensational victory, and they're a good little team. I'm just gutted that I had them for 12 and under. That hurt me.
0: And Nisbo, do you have a different highlight?
4: No.
0: It's very hard to pick.
4: I can't remember a team winning the Ranfurly Shield by such a margin.
0: A dominant, yes.
4: I mean, teams defend the Ranfurly Shield because they play lesser opponents and everything, but I don't know when anyone's checked the records, but has anyone ever actually won the Ranfurly Shield by such a huge margin? They were so dominant. I mean, Canterbury got ahead at one point. I think it was 12-7. And then, Northland just took over. It was remarkable. And they are a team to watch. You know, I mean, it's not a one off because they, mm-hmm. didn't they give Taranaki a hell of a hiding?
0: Taranaki didn't score against them.
4: Yeah, that's true.
5: Mm-hmm.
1: So it was

42-0, something like that. They totally dominated Taranaki. That shield challenge, usually you say in a shield challenge, you need a little bit of luck to go your way. They didn't have any luck. Every point they got, they did through hard yakka, yeah, through creativity. They were so, so good. I was just talking to one of the lads outside. He does his own little power ratings

0: over Auckland.
1: Oh, yes. Oh, that's right, yes. Yeah, no, they did. Oh.
0: It was 20, oh, no, it was either 27 or 28. It was 28, I think it was 28th, the 28th year of us not, all the challenges before they had it.
1: Unsuccessful.
2: It was, was dumb.
0: 28, no, I think, if final
2: score. It was Jeremy Joseph coaching Wellington, wasn't he? Yeah. I wore, on the commentary, I wore yellow and black undies.
1: There's something that I said, not a lot.
3: I'll tell you another stat. Of the 28 players that won the MPC for Auckland in 2007 and the Ranfurly Shield, of the 28 players that were used, I think 26 of them left in the year of the 2008. So
1: were you one of them?
3: Yeah, I was. I was one of pretty much everyone who left for some reason, being contract-wise or retirement. And, yeah, I just thought you should understand that stat, Petty, that's all.
1: Oh, talk about excuses. If there's one person I thought would not come up with excuses, Steve Devine. There you go. Oh, crikey. Right, let's move on in terms of the MPC. We'll have a preview of a couple of games. Oh, we were just talking about Wellington and that massive Shield win over Auckland back in 2008. They're playing Counties Monaco this weekend in what could be the Battle of the Spoon, to be fair. It hasn't been pretty for either side. Wellington, though, I don't know why the bookies have made them such warm favourites.
2: No, have they?
1: They're $1.47, Wellington, up against Counties. I look at it and I think, where are the points coming from? They're 6.5 point favourites, Wellington, and the game total is set at 67.5. Obviously, the teams haven't been named yet, but pity if you look at that, do Wellington deserve to be 6.5 point favourites against Counties? your silence speaks volumes to me. Because if you don't have an opinion, I'm pretty sure Steve Devine will have an opinion when we go to ask him.
0: Oh, look,
1: they've got a few injuries as well.
0: They do, which is why I'm like 6.5 point favourites. Oh, I don't know what they're looking at. Especially when you lose the likes of Duplessis Corifi. Mm. They lost him early in their game against Otago, who's one of their big leaders. Yeah, I don't know. Maybe you need to talk to the bookies about what's going on here.
1: Okay, well, let's go to South Africa and talk to someone who's more of a neutral observer in this game. Wellington, $1.47 favourite, Steve. Would you take the 260 on Counties?
3: That's a tough bet, isn't it? Mate, I feel, if I'm going to be honest, home team advantage. But Wellington have just been mud, so I'd take Counties.
1: Oof. Right, Nisbo, can you shine a wee bit of? Can we get a bit of sunshine from you in terms of this game?
2: I'd like to think so, but I've lived in Wellington all my life, and I'm sure Perry's a bit the same. I don't know half of these blokes. Where are they coming from? Are they coming out of club rugby, or where are they coming from? Anyway, I know they've got a lot of injuries, et cetera, et cetera. And if they get a few key blokes back, I think they can do it. So, look, I'm more passionate about MPC than I am about Super Rugby because it's a tribal competition and it's where you're from. And I'm from Wellington and I want them to win, so I'm not going to back against them.
1: Where are you going?
0: Oh, I was going to go, I want the Tunnies to win, but I'm going to go... Otago. I would pick Waikato over Otago.
1: Waikato at $2.70. Okay. I'm going to go with, Hawke's Bay are 22.5 point favourites against Southland.
2: Where's the game being played?
1: Down south.
2: Ooh.
1: 22.5 points. That's over 3 converted tries.
2: Yeah. Last time they won at home against Waikato, didn't they?
1: They did.
2: Mm.
1: Yeah, they're not the worst down there, the Stags, and they get a good crowd down there too. Look, I'm going to go with Bay of Plenty to beat Auckland. Heap a wee bit more pain on Auckland at $1.67. Boom. That's it.

0: done it. Another show. Petty, what are you up to this weekend? You got college season over?
1: It's actually tournament week. So all the schools have got certain sports where they compete for, like, Lower North Islands for netball, rugby for under 15 tournaments, under 14 Hurricanes tournament, under 16 rugby boys have got a quadrangular tournament. So
0: that's plenty on.
1: Pretty hectic. But I just want to say a big shout out to our Black Ferns. They had an awesome game.
0: Oh, against the Aussies?
1: Against the Aussies on the weekend. Yeah. Whitney and the management, you know, done a really good job with them and pulling them together. I mean, it helps when you've got a facility like NZCIS where you can pull them together, spend a bit of time there. But yeah, I thought watching them over the weekend was, it was awesome to watch the girls go out there and, yeah.
0: They were a class above.
1: Oh, they were.
2: Because they're heading to South Africa shortly, aren't they?
1: They are.
2: Where are they playing a curtain raiser of one of the All Black games?
0: Oh, I don't have a look.
3: They are.
2: Where's that game?
0: It would have to be the third test, wouldn't it?
3: Yeah, I think it is the third test at the 90,000 seater in Soweto.
2: Yeah, yeah. What a great ground that is.
0: Wow,
2: what a great ground that is.
0: Shit. Steve, what do you say?
3: Did you say shit?
0: No, I did not. I said Steve.
3: Oh.
0: I get the feeling we all know what you'll probably be up to this weekend. Keeping everyone in check.
3: Yeah, I tell you what I'm not going to do this weekend, Paulie, and that's try and scrum a South African.
0: Well,
3: I've had enough.
1: Told people to come find you.
0: Yeah, if anyone's over there in South Africa, have a look for Steve around the ground before the second test and challenge him to a scrummage. We want coverage of it too, so make sure.
2: No, what is it about?
3: I actually have some footage of a scrum that we did last weekend, and we got this big guy on tour, and I thought, "Yep, you're on my team." So we packed

0: 15-year-old kid just smashed him. I was disappointed and as angry as I've ever been in a human being. This giant man actually, at some stage, I thought someone might have been standing on his jandle because he just did nothing in a scrum.
1: Okay. I don't think jandals are the proper footwear attire if you're going to pack down a scrum, to be fair.

0: by this mates who was a prop. Namir Tialata used to use me as his guinea pig. And honestly, I hated it. He's like, come on, we'll just practice. I was like, bro, I don't have enough weight on me to, you'll be smashing me on impact. And that's back when you didn't have the bind.
1: You'll just smash.
0: abort. Abort, mate. I don't want to squeal.
2: Yeah. I know it's hard to believe, but I actually think I'm shorter post-Saturday.
1: I think that's a good way to finish the show. Nisbo, what are you up to this weekend?
3: Playing bowls, believe it or not.
1: Right.
3: Outdoors too.
1: In Wellington.
3: Yeah, tournament up at Raumati. John Macbeth rolled me in.
1: There's another voice from rugby.
3: Yeah. So hopefully we get two fine days, Saturday, Sunday, and I'm back in one piece.
1: Righto, good luck with the bowls, Nisbo.
3: Thank you.
0: You, what are you on? Golf? Wires?
1: No, I don't. It's a pretty quiet weekend this weekend, so hopefully I'll get up at 3 in the... No, I won't get up at 3 in the morning.
0: So you got something on Saturday?
1: No, I don't. It's a pretty quiet weekend, but there are some busy ones coming up. Spring racing is not too far around the corner. And as you say, like the NRL playoffs finals were only a couple of weeks away, so there's plenty on. And, of course, the rest of the All Black Tour, the big game in Baltimore, which I'm really looking forward to. But thank you once again to Grant Nisbet for being a part of the show. Who knows? We might see him again sometime. Just no promises, but it could happen. Petty, thank you for tuning up again on time. Thank you. It's nice.
0: Always. We just always leak because you don't know how to work all the equipment.
1: And thanks to our good friend Steve Devine, our South African correspondent, for a week. Maybe we'll catch up with him at midnight in a week's time. I have no idea. He may not be in any shape or form to take part. Once again, thank you to you for listening and or tuning in and watching. We'll be back again next week with another edition of The Pick and Go.

0: 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The Agenda. Agenda 1.
1: I set my alarm for 4:55 a.m. this morning, gentlemen. Got up. Watched the haka led by Patrick Tuipulotu as they took on the Lions, and I was disappointed.
2: Did you get to see it, did you?
1: I did, because yeah. I was on Sky Go, not Sky Now. unfortunate for all the Sky Now members. But
3: Lucky for you, eh?
1: Yeah, for the people that did get to watch the game, honestly, I was a bit disappointed, team. We were down a lot of the game, to be honest, until the latter side of the second half. And I think there were some underwhelming performances from a number of individuals on the field. But I thought there was a few standouts. And I'll save mine for a bit later. Not that I'm a rugby expert or anything. And, well, to all your respect as well, you two boys in front of me aren't either. But,
3: hey now. Yeah. Hey now. One and a half men, but we still know our stuff.
1: But I thought there's maybe a chance some guys maybe had a chance to maybe make the match day 23 for the next test based off this morning's outings. But what say you?
2: I don't think there's going to be anyone from today other than Patrick Tuipulotu who is going to force their way into certainly the starting 15. Ethan Blackadder, I think,

0: won a test at Ellis Park. Like, yeah, the front row struggled and they've still got to replace, obviously, Josh Lord and Ethan de Groot. So there are going to be at least a couple of changes. As I say, Tui Pilotu probably comes in for Josh Lord, and that's about your only change in that regard. And then we will probably see...
1: George Bauer, yes,
0: in for Ethan de Groot, and then someone else on the bench. But point being, other than that, I can't see any changes in the starting 15. And to your point before, Mitch, about Rico, and I tend to agree with this texter here, I thought Rico, ball in hand, very good. I thought he was excellent ball in hand. Defensively, missed a couple of tackles, one leading to either their first or second try when he kind of started to go out and he left that hole, and I think it was the halfback or whoever came off the back, scored the try for the Lions and just left that gaping hole. And then he missed a tackle that didn't lead to a try, but still missed a one-on-one tackle that he should be making every single day of the week. There might have been a couple of others as well, but I thought defensively not as strong from Rico as he was ball in hand. And saying that, I think on the whole, every time that Rico has had an opportunity since he's been back from Leinster, he's played very well.
2: Yeah, I tend to agree. My gripe with Rico has always been defence. If you ever listen to me on Sport Nation Mornings with Chappie, that we went back and forth about that a little bit, and he disagreed with the defensive read that I have on Rico. But, I mean, you're right. I think with the ball in hand,

0: leave him at blindside and just put someone else at lock, because I thought he played very well on the weekend, and I just don't think you want to make more changes than you have to. That would be my way of doing it, but I wouldn't be surprised if they do put him at lock and Parker goes to six.
1: I think it's also important, Tupou Vaiai is a big six, and we need big players in the loose. He's not saying Simon Parker is a small six at his standards at all, but Tupou Vaiai is like that big, burly athlete we probably need in the loose forwards, I'd say, as well. But yeah, it'll be interesting to see what happens with Dave Rennie come, what, it'll be Thursday night, Friday morning, we'll probably figure out what team we have for this weekend.
2: Yeah, I think you've got to keep it. Continuity is the best equation right now for this All Blacks side. If it ain't broke, don't fix it for sure.
3: Agenda 2.
1: Warriors take on the Knights this weekend as well. Gentlemen, top of the table. More injuries. Man, I think this team has had probably the most changes throughout in the entire NRL season, especially a team that's within the top four. And I think it might come down to who's at the helm with Webby and what he's probably done with this side, especially in the last couple of seasons. But just a question for you boys, is there anyone more deserving than Andrew Webster for the NRL's Coach of the Year this year?
2: No, next question. No, he's been absolutely outstanding. When you look at what has

0: Pirates function last year, and I directly asked them the question because we actually had Webby earlier on in the day, and I said, when you guys were playing, when you guys were minor premiers and preliminary finalists in 03 as well, was the culture as healthy as it's ever been? And they both said no. They both said no, and I think that's a testament to, like you're saying, it stems from Webby and the systems he puts in place, but you're bang on. James Fisher-Harris, what an addition to the side, the mana that he adds to this club. You know, he's probably out and out in terms of, like, your dream prop, not as good as Adam Fanua-Blake, and he is, don't get me wrong, an elite player, but we lose an Adam Fanua-Blake, but what does James Fisher-Harris bring? It's that culture, it's that mana, it's the systems in place to build this culture, and it's all top-down, for sure.
1: Agenda 3.
2: And just finally, team, and I'd love to hear from the audience on 8833 regarding this third agenda. If you could be the fly on a wall in a sporting moment, situation, whether it's a dressing room, a competition, a final, anything, a massive hypothetical, what would it be and why would you want to be there?
0: Has this had to have happened yet?
2: That's a good question. Because if you say Warriors Grand Final 2026, then...
0: Oh, you took the words right out of my mouth. You took the words right out of my mouth. I'm going to go...

0: schedulers in trouble, and the football chat is about to get loud. Title races, relegation scraps, top four chaos, managers under pressure, and fans pretending they're calm when they're absolutely not. 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
14: Let's chat some NPC footy and namely some Ranfurly Shield footy in the final game of the round this week, 5:05 on Sunday. Northland host Tasman for the Loggerwood. Tasman's head coach is Jono Phillips and he's with us now. Jono, thanks very much for your time. How does a week like this differ to normal when you're vying for the Loggerwood?
15: Oh, there's just that natural excitement. Hello, fellas, firstly, but there's naturally that excitement and the keenness to really do well for your province and try and form your own legacy for the team for the year.
14: Speaking of that legacy, Jono, 2024 was the first time as a dual union that Tasman got the Loggerwood, and it was a Tomothi Tavatavanawai clutch breakdown penalty in the last minute. Has that been on repeat this week? Is there still belief from the last time this group did it?
15: Oh, absolutely, but the group's changed dramatically.

0: we have a lot of players away, obviously, with AB duties and things. And so it's around this group preparing for the way we play the game and how we want to go about taking them on. And it's just such an exciting challenge for us.
1: How would you assess how the season's gone so far for your side? You've had a couple of, you've put on some scores in the last couple of games against Counties. You brought up the half century against them, and then in the last 20 minutes against Southland, you really put them to the sword. But early on, maybe a little bit up and down and a little bit inconsistent. So how would you rate your season so far?
0: Oh, yeah. I think against a really good North Harbour side, we played really well, played some really good rugby. And against Hawke's Bay, we didn't turn up on the day, and that was really disappointing for us, and we've been working to rectify that since. I think one of the exciting things for the province is we've already used 14 players out of our club program this season in the first four rounds. So,
2: awesome. One,
0: it has an effect, but it's a great opportunity to show local talent and where the province developing to. So that's exciting for me to see that promote how we're trying to go from internally building our own players and giving them every opportunity. So that's good. And we're a new management team and brought in a new style of playing, so we're embedding it, and I think things are progressing pretty well, and we're just ready for any challenges that are ahead of us.
3: Now, Jono, you mentioned a few of those All Blacks boys obviously being away in South Africa, but one guy you got on the wing named Kyron Taumoifalau has broken the Tasman record for tries scored in a season in four games. So what's it like being able to have a game breaker such as him to rely on, and maybe some of those quieter moments to just bust a game open?
0: Yeah, I think he's an outstanding young talent and got a massive future in front of him. But I think he'd be the first to say that the work that's going on inside is creating so many opportunities for him and creating space for him to finish things off. So, and I think that's credit to Tom Marshall, our attack coach, who's really putting a lot of work into some structural work that's creating that space for someone like Kyron. But he is an exceptional talent that's, like I say, got a massive future in the game looking forward.
3: And speaking of that back line, the guys that are inside of him on that back line, you got the Havili brothers, they add a lot of experience, a lot of time playing together. Are you going to see those two guys as a way of breaking open this Tunnies defence?
0: Yeah, well, you know, strategically wise, those two are so experiencing about reading the pitches that are in front of them. So it's, yeah, they will play a very important part in how we go about our attack and our defence in regards to what's being thrown at us and the opportunities that we can take. So, yeah, they'll play a key part in that, obviously.
1: Jono, obviously, David came off the bench in the weekend against Southland. I don't know if you've named your team yet, but would we be expecting him to play a bit more of a role this weekend in such a big game?
0: Oh, 100%. Yeah, fell from last week. Probably like a lot of the teams talking to the coaches, we've just had a real run of the flu virus going through, and he picked that up last week, and he's a real soldier for us to come off the bench and played extremely well for the 15 minutes that he played, and he's such a proud Marco man that, you know, he's not going to miss a game. So, but he will play, obviously, a really key part for us moving forward into the Sunday fixture.
1: Yeah, nice. Just going back to what you said in an answer earlier around how many players you've had come through club rugby and get into the NPC. I've heard that from a few coaches this year that they have looked at club rugby and promoted guys from that area of rugby up to the NPC. What do you think that does for A, the NPC competition, and B, for the growth of rugby in the grassroots, for players to know that they can still come through the club system and make it to this competition?
0: Yeah, it's a good question. I think I can answer that from the amount of texts I've received from rugby people in the province just saying that is brilliant what is happening with our club players and the pathways that they can see coming through. Our development team, I go to their trainings, and that's being spoken about there. They're at the clear pathways for players to be able to get into the top team. And so I think it's a real positive effect on the game regionally, and that I'm guessing that's going around all the provinces, as you said. And then I think the level of NPC this year, it's a really high standard. Attack is really a focus, as you see, with the high score lines. And so I think the brand of rugby that these young players are managing to step up into is a really exciting prospect

0: for our game moving forward. So we've got a really good product at the moment.
1: Absolutely. I mean, this Northland side that you're facing as well, you know, some very outstanding loosies who love to run the ball and some flair in the backs. Is there any sort of key areas you guys want to target and execute this weekend to bring that log of wood back home?
0: We've identified some opportunities that, you know, that we think will be there consistently in their setups that we might be able to exploit. But, and they're a really strong set-piece team. They play territory well, they're physical, they're well-coached. So there's not a lot of opportunities, but we think we've spotted a few, and we won't publicly say what they are. But,
1: no tunny fast spies here.
0: Yeah, 100%. So we'll look to apply pressure in areas that hopefully we can get some real good rewards in.
2: Jono, we had Ryan Martin on the show leading up to that Ranfurly Shield game last week, and he spoke very openly about how they really embraced the magnitude of the occasion for them. They really put a circle around it. They got ex-players in. They made it a massive deal, as opposed to what we often hear, that is just another game. How are you guys approaching a Ranfurly Shield challenge? Are you taking the Ryan Martin playbook, or are you taking the, it is just another game and we've just got to do what we normally do each week and that will work for us?
0: Yeah, we're probably in the middle of that, to be honest. So we're just building. It's a longer week for us, playing on the Sunday from the Saturday. So we're building, and I guess not getting guys too up too early. And so we've taken the approach that we're building through it and getting absolute clarity first, and then the execution through today's trainings, and then the real excitement coming in from our Friday trainings onwards. So in the middle there, I'd say.
2: So what does Shield Week look like for you?

0: about what the Shield has done for the province in the past. We've had six Shield challenges in our 20 years, and we've had that one fortunate time of winning it. We've had a player like David, who's, you know, played 80-odd games and never had a Shield challenge, so it's just an exciting opportunity for us. So that's what we've been basing our week on.
1: And what are you expecting in terms of environment? I know that there's a lot of people making the trip to Whangarei, and are the boys prepared to see what the crazy Northlanders are up to?
0: We'll embrace all the challenges that are thrown. It'll be an exciting challenge for us. We've talked about embracing it and what is coming at us. So yeah, really looking forward to it.
2: Did you are you hoping that they might have overindulged in their celebrations a little bit? Might be a little bit worse for wear.
0: Oh, no, well, they will have, and rightly so, didn't they play well, and they earned the right to celebrate. They really took it to Canterbury, and on the day they were fantastic. So, yep, they want to celebrate it, but they're young professionals. They've got a professional management. They will be preparing for us like any other game, I'm sure. So it should just be a cracker of two teams who love to really play good running rugby.
2: Well said, mate, and wish you the very best of luck for Sunday. I can't wait. It's another classic Ranfurly Shield match, so very best of luck to you and safe travels as well.
1: Good luck, Jono. Thanks, mate.
0: Thank you, guys.
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1: Right, Republic Report time with Lashes. I can't believe you're alive, mate. How are you?
2: Well, neither can I probably, but when you score 5 tries to 1, the box, well, they couldn't really argue that fact. So I walked out of there with my head held high, but to be honest, little master, what a country and what a day Saturday was. I mean, I've had some good Saturdays in my time, as you can probably attest to, little master, but fair dinkum, I wouldn't change a thing when it comes to Saturday in Johannesburg. Everything just went picture perfect on and off the field, and really, really glad to be here. And what a start to rugby's greatest rivalry it was, mate.
1: What was Ellis Park like?
2: Oh, to be honest, me and my mate Buttons, we went in there with pretty high expectations, and to be honest, it actually exceeded them. What a venue. What a venue, just the and the people, and I just couldn't believe the atmosphere, just how loud the joint was. It was craziness. The pre-game entertainment was phenomenal. Like, they did, because it was rugby's greatest rivalry, they did a big rendition, like a dance show type thing, of The Greatest Showman, and the crowd was just right up and about that. And then, you know, they rolled through the Springbok team on the big screen. And the noise for good players like, you know, Eben Etzebeth and Damien Dealende for his 100th. It was just that hostile. I just couldn't even fathom what was going through the All Blacks' heads as they were out there warming up, to be fair. It was just craziness. And then, you know, when the teams run out and the planes fly over and the anthems and all that. And then what was quite noticeable, little master, I don't know if the TV screens picked it up, and I don't know if... I've seen it happen much before, was so after the haka, the Springboks run over to the side, and Rassie Erasmus was there waiting on the sideline, giving them one last rev up just before they went back out there to receive the kickoff. And I don't think I've seen him do that before, and that just told me that, as you said all during the week before I left, God,
1: rattled.
2: He was rattled all week. He was definitely rattled. And he understood that, you know, the enormity of the occasion. And him doing that just told me a little bit, okay, these guys are just a little bit on shaky ground. And look, they started well, but then we put them to the sword. And as I say, a great start, 1-0 up, and what was a fantastic test match and a fantastic occasion at probably easily the best venue I've been to for a rugby match, for sure.
1: Well, you might be right, Lash, about him being rattled, because we've seen him drop his team list earlier on in the week. But you're off to Cape Town now. We've talked about how much of a special place that is. Now, I have a sneaky feeling the Box are going to be up for this one after their execution was pretty poor on the weekend. What's your take on the second test?
2: Yeah, the second test, I was very confident, like I think a lot of New Zealanders were, Mitchie, to be fair, going into test one. But, you know, they hadn't played as that sort of tier one unit for easily over a month, the Springboks. And whilst that opening, honestly, I was only 5 or 6 rows back from the the field, and that opening 10 to 15 minutes from the Box, and then maybe the 5 minutes and the 10 minutes after half time, like the intensity of that was just unlike anything I've witnessed on a rugby field. How do they replicate that for 80? Look, a shot at the arm and going down 0-2 will be just almost indescribable, considering where this Springbok side's been the last sort of 2 or 3 years. You know, I think, what were they? They're on a 12 or 13 match winning run prior to Saturday at Ellis Park. So they'll be a hell of a lot better. And I mean a hell of a lot better. They were just weren't at the races. And Rassie said, to Dave Rennie's credit, a lot of things the All Blacks did surprised the Springboks and caught them on the hop. So the All Blacks will need to adapt and continue to, I guess, lead that frontier of innovation and surprise. But yeah, I think the Box, with a couple of changes they've made, a bit more experienced personnel coming in, and Cobus Reinach and Andre Pollard, particularly in those game driver positions, will really help. And looking at the forecast, boys, she's forecast for a bit of rain here on Saturday in Cape Town, which will definitely play into the hands of the Springboks, and they'll be able to slow the game.

0: right down, and particularly at sea level where the lungs aren't burning as much, that definitely will play into their hands also a little bit too if the rain is around and they can pull up the handbrake. But in saying that, you know, they turned over the ball 14 times. But in the All Black sides, they'll say, well, shit, we gave away, you know, 13, 14, 15 penalties, a lot of them silly ones. So we just, you know, tidy up our discipline a little bit, stop giving them entries into the 22 where, you know, unlikely or unusually the Springboks couldn't take advantage of that. Will that happen again? Probably not. So we can't afford to give them easy entries into our 22. So sharpen up the discipline, that'll go a long way to winning the test match and me be up 2-0 and go to a wedding 3 days later full of South Africans and absolutely give it to them.
1: That would be glorious. Did you match David Boone's record on the plane?
0: No, didn't actually.
2: That's disappointing.
0: I was relatively quiet on the plane. Yeah. It is. It's a big number to try and chase down, that's for sure. But on Saturday, we would have gone close, boys. It was, you know, one of those ones. Yeah, it was, as I said, boys, it was the perfect Saturday. We woke up. I had the old fire stick with me. We flicked on the races at about 6 a.m. local time here in South Africa or in Johannesburg. And then we rolled that into the Warriors. And then we went down to the hotel bar. We were staying at the same hotel as the team. And we were kind of just watching them come and go from their team room and their team walk, and you know, they come over for a yarn, and you could tell there was just so much edge and so much anticipation and intensity around this test one that the way I read into it is it is going to be very, very hard to replicate that just mental edge after coming down from a complete high that was Ellis Park. But that's the challenge Dave will set to his men. And look, boys, when we were, you know, game day morning, and you know, you had seen Anton Signer and Crutches the day before, and then, you know, you go say good day to Ethan de Groot and offer to shake his hand, and he says, I'll just have to give you a fist pump because I'm crook as a dog. And then you hear, you know, three quarters of the management group were crook as a dog. You start thinking, oh, here we go, what's going on here? But the players were just, I've been around my fair share of, you know, environments, and caught up with many boys in the lead-ups to test matches, but I've never in my career seen them quite like how dialed in they were on Saturday, and that I think was reflective in the performance and the intensity and the magnitude of the occasion. They did themselves and the country proud, and the travelling contingent over here too was well worth the long old journey over.
1: Well, let's hope it happens again. Have you got one to label for us for the weekend, sport or racing? You always like to label one. I can't let you go without that.
2: Will Pike out west.
0: Yeah, Willie Pike out west. You know how it is, Mitchie. I actually do, Little Master. When I look at just the TAB, which is just glorious data roaming, you can still get on the TAB app over here in Cape Town. Just an absolute brilliant result. What

0: into the All Blacks.
1: Oh, yes.
0: That's a great 1-2 punch multi.
1: Yes. Say less.
0: 1-2 punch multi and $2.50. Yeah, that'll get you about $5.75 all of another day into the All Blacks. And I don't know if Millsy's multi is going to be going ahead this week with him being in The Hague in Amsterdam. So maybe you take the old Lashes multi in replace of that.
1: God bless you, my friend. Hey, well, stay safe because I do worry about you over there. Get us another All Blacks win if you can and enjoy Cape Town, mate. Great to catch up.
2: Cheers, Lash.
0: Will do. On you, boys. Go well.
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1: And it is Warriors Wednesday, and Richie Agar's been good enough to join us on his day off. Richie, great man, really appreciate it. How was golf, first of all?

0: Yeah. Some sports, I think the idea is to score as many as you can. Well, yeah, I certainly did that today.
1: God, so you won. You.
2: We've all done that. We have all done that.
0: Yeah, yeah. Less said about it, the better, boy.
2: Hey, look, mate, let's chat something that you're going very well at, and you and the team, and that is obviously rugby league and the NRL at the moment. And destiny is in your own hands in terms of finishing in the top two. How nice is that to know that pretty much if you win these last two games, you are finishing in the top two? You don't need any other results to go your way. It is right in your own hands.
0: Yeah, look, two games to go on. I just feel there's still a lot of football to be played. You know, you're looking at the fixtures over the next couple of weeks. We're playing a team in the top eight, and we're also playing a team that has still a mathematical possibility of getting there as well. You're looking around at the fixtures. It'd be really interesting this week because both Penrith, Roosters and Dolphins all play before us before we get there at the weekend. But yeah, it's great just to have it in our own hands. I think we couldn't ask for any more at this stage of the year. It's all tight. It's been a great, exciting competition, and obviously a top two finish would be a great return on us, and obviously ensure that home finals is something that, yeah, we would all look forward to.
1: Richie, a massive inclusion this week with Tamaide Martin being back. Has he just slotted right back in? You know, how many reps has he been getting since the hammy's been out?
0: I know he trained the back end of last week and sort of done everything this week, guys. You know, there's been nothing that's been an issue for him. He's not feeling any after effects. He's all ready. I think with hamstrings, everything is always... there's a little bit of time to him, you know. Even when you're healed, you sort of make sure that you can tick off your rehab and get your reps in, and he's done that with sort of no complaints. So now all good to go. And I just think of this year, boys, that, you know, as we get into the part of the season where the whips are cracking, all you can hope for is that you're healthy, really, you know, and get your best football out there when it matters.
2: Well, speaking of that, I was going to ask you a follow-up around Tamaide Martin, but you've just led into another question around your forward pack. I think this is the seventh straight game that you've been able to name the exact same forward pack. Like, at this stage of the season, that feels like a hell of a luxury to have.
0: Yeah, and look, the depth we've got in our forwards, and obviously it's been the emergence of some of these young guys too, turning from young players with a few games on the back to like genuine first graders that are competing at the absolute highest level. And, you know, a lot of your fault. I think we've got a great blend. We've got the experience, obviously, of our starting guys, but I think the youth and the fresh legs and the hunger that our young guys are bringing off the bench has been, you know, a really strong feature for us. Jackson Ford's just around the corner as well. So, you know, the competition for places in our forward pack is going to be, he's going to be huge coming into the running.
1: You mentioned that forward pack, but out in the outside backs, Richie, obviously Dallin went down with a collarbone, and Luke Laulili'i is coming into the side for his club debut. Now, we've been discussing earlier on in the show the potential for maybe a bit of an aerial bombardment on defence. Is that something you guys are preparing for with Fletcher Hunt on the wing this week?
0: Look, I think it's just part of a winger's toolkit these days, you know, being good under the high ball, both in attack and defence. You know, we've had some joy moving forward with different targets in our attacking line. But defensively, yeah, obviously, they got some guys that are pretty good in the air. And, yeah, we just got to rise to that challenge. I think everybody plays a part. Keeping them as far away from your try line definitely helps, so they're not getting in positions to put as many attacking kicks in as you would like, and everybody's got a role to play in that, you know, from the kick pressure to the way that you sort of head back towards the ball, escorting, if you like. We very much pride ourselves on that area of the game, and I think it's an area that we don't just rely on one person, and there's sometimes that, you know, you're in positions where it's very, very difficult when you get in one-on-one or even two-on-one situations to defend them. But look, Dallin's, I think, form's been great this year. I think what we saw last week from him, the bravery to play with a broken, a broken collarbone. Mm. And then I just think when we've looked around this week,

0: We've got two young wingers that are performing excellently in reserve grade in Hayes and Mellors and Luke. And I think the confidence, it was a very difficult decision, actually, the confidence we got in both of them. Again, to adopt that next man up mentality, we've sort of had it all year. For the largest part, when we've had changes to our team, we've remained relatively consistent.
1: Well, speaking of that next man up mentality, I remember last time we spoke, I asked you about Tanner Stowers-Smith and the impact he's had on the side this year. So much being said about him. But I wanted to ask you about Eddie Itamia Toyava. He's had a strong, strong couple of weeks, and I feel like last week was a breakout week for him.
0: Yeah, look, we felt for a while that once Eddie actually gets his chance in and running the team, he might be quite hard to get out there. Pre-season, we have got the luxury of having some extremely fit forwards. I reckon that would hold the gloves up right across the game as being the fittest forwards in the game. Jackson Ford's obviously one of them. And Eddie's another. Eddie's unbelievably fit. He's shown he's got the ability to play in the middle, but he can hold his gloves up on an edge, and he can hold his gloves up in the centre, as we saw last week. So his versatility, the fact he can do big minutes, just growing in confidence, really. You know, the more time he spends in first grade and the more time he gets on the field and off the bench, you can see the sort of confidence in him growing. What we saw last week with him hitting that hole for the break and the pass, I mean, the pass was magical, but if you watch Eddie closely, you know, he runs those lines all the time, and he doesn't always get the ball, but he's prepared to hit the hole, really genuine, reload as fast as he can, and he'll do it. Eddie will do it 7-8 times before he gets a pass on the sort of 9th or 10th play. And that's absolutely gold for a player that's prepared to sort of make those efforts to create space and work for other people. And every now and then, he'll get one of these passes, as we've seen a couple of times this year, that have created line breaks and tries for himself. But if you watch him closely, the amount of times he does it, then it's no surprise that every now and again it comes off and it looks as spectacular as it does.
2: Hey, Richie, just back to Luke Laulalii. I've watched a few highlights of him. Looks like he's got gas. Looks like he's got a bit of size. What strengths do you guys see in him?
0: We feel he's in the short time he's been here, he's played well in reserve grade, but adapting, I guess, to our system. You know, we have a defensive system that there's a lot of accountability in, and I think as a winger, it's an extremely hard position to defend in our system. And he's made some sort of changes, adapted to it, you know, got on board with it really, really quickly. And we've seen some the end product in some of his performances in reserve grade, certainly from a defensive point of view. But out of backfield, he's happy to take two carries a set, and ball running and strength,

0: And just maybe a couple more, but I know I mentioned before that destiny is in your own hands, but it's very tight at the top in terms of points differential. Does that factor into anything at all into your planning for the weekend? Like, obviously, as you say, you get to see the other teams and how they've gone before you play. Does, obviously, 2 points is first, you win the game, great, tick that box. Is points differential something that you've spoken about at all? Like, if you guys are winning, you're still trying to put the foot down and trying to grow that points differential as much as you can to try and secure a top spot?
1: Well, look, I can assure you guys, when it was equal last week, we didn't send a message to Luke Hansen to drop a goal, believe it or not.
2: He's a mathematician.
1: I mean, everybody thinks like we were desperately trying to get on to stick ourselves up there another place. But yeah, that unfortunately, I can dispel that myth for you. Look, I think in the last 2 or 3 minutes of the game last week, once we'd got a couple of scores clear, I think you could see our boys with the ball going after it. But I just think that's been a bit of an evolution for us as a team. But, you know, when games have been nip and tuck in the last sort of 15, 20 minutes, even after that, we have carried on and continued not to sit back on leads and to sort of go for it a little bit. And I just think that's been a little bit part of his DNA. And I'll say this, pretty much from round one or round two, do we talk about points difference? No, but have we got some pride that we want to be the best defensive team in the comp and limit the amount of points the opposition score? Absolutely. Would it make a lot of difference to the way that we change our mindset on attack? Probably not. I think we, you know, go through our process, play our normal way in our structures, look for our cues, and if the opportunities arise, then by all means, you know, we want to go for it. But I just think we've been like it all season. You know, not every game, but I think in a lot of games we've tried not to, I guess, go into our shells and sit back on leads. We've tried to, you know, chase it even more. So we've not spoke about it, guys. I don't think we have to speak about it. We know. Yep. You know, it's not a secret. You only need to sort of look at the ladder, and it'd be hard to hide from that at the moment. But it's definitely not part of our of what we're promoting to the players. But they know, and as I say, we got a lot of pride in our defensive line as it is.
2: Richie, you've had a massive schedule since that last bye, and I can't help but wonder what the feeling will be like in camp now that the last away games are done for the season and the potential to have, well, 4 home games in a row leading into the final series. Just how much of a bonus would it be for everyone to be at Mount Smart?
1: Yeah, I think it would, but at the same time, I feel that our form on the road has been pretty good anyway, and I think if, you know, the top four is sort of secured and we get that opportunity that we can be a couple of games away from a grand final, do we want to be at home? Absolutely. Do we want to be at Mount Smart with a full house? Absolutely. But at the same time, if it doesn't work out that way, it's, I can honestly say it's not going to worry us too much.
2: Yeah.
1: You know, we'll play. Honestly, guys, we'll play anywhere.
0: We love talking to you. It's often the highlight of the week, mate. So thank you so much. Really appreciate your time.
1: Thanks, guys. We feel that too, boys. We feel that too. And it really helps us, let me tell you. So good to chat, boys. Thanks for having me on.
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10: They led for 73% of the game, the Lions, today, and the All Blacks have found a way to win it. They get the job done late, but late is good enough. 41-35, yep. The final score, against the Lions. Rico Ioane had a couple of beautiful touches in terms of the attack and a couple of tries to go with that as well, including one intercept. Ethan Blackadder worked pretty hard all day long, you'd have to say, and never stopped trying, as you'd always expect from Ethan Blackadder. Noah Hotham, maybe not his best adventure in an All Blacks jersey. Richie Mwanga, pretty quiet night moments by his standards. We saw moments, including some very good defensive efforts on the cover. Timothy Tavatavanawai was an absolute handful. Probably some questions around defence, which would be a bit painful for the coaching staff. Obviously, when you concede 35 points, you've gone some way to missing a few tackles, and I think the All Blacks slipped off plenty that they will be unhappy with. But 18 turnovers for the All Blacks, but 15 line breaks off 150 carries against the Lions 78. So, I mean, there's a lot of endeavour out there from this All Blacks side today, is. And look, there will be criticism on that performance and obviously how close the scoreline was, but a win's a win. Dave Rennie's still to taste defeat as an All Blacks coach, and more minutes for some key players as this tour continues, which of course takes in the Baltimore adventure as well. So, I mean, initial thoughts for you on, what's the feeling going to be like in that shed from an All Blacks point of view now?
11: I think first and foremost, you celebrate a debut and you celebrate Solomon, who I thought was outstanding off the bench. That front row that came on towards the end of the game were good, and they added a lot of parity to the scrum and a lot of dominance here too. So yeah, I think they'll celebrate him. But yeah, look, I think there'll be a little bit of disappointment there that they let in some soft tries, probably lacked a little bit of urgency to the breakdown, probably threw some passes that weren't quite there. And so you look at what they could have done better first and probably dial in on that. And the reasoning's why as well. So I don't know, Sumo, like when you think of games and you think of matches, would you rather that or would you rather an absolute hiding 70-0? And where you don't get a hell of a lot out of it. Like the big thing for me is they found a way. It's very, it's a lot of inexperienced players out there that had to dig deep and find a way, and you come out the other side. Yeah, it wasn't pretty. We all seen that. But to find a way and give these players opportunities in the black jersey to see what they're made of. And some of them took them and some of them didn't. So that's just the reality.
10: I know that there'll be a number tuning in now after watching that game. 8833, of course, with your thoughts on what you saw. There's no doubt that replacement front row were excellent.
11: In the black jersey to see what they're made of. And some of them took them and some of them didn't. So that's just the reality.
10: I know that there'll be a number tuning in now after watching that game. 8833, of course, with your thoughts on what you saw. There's no doubt that replacement front row were excellent tonight, and a couple of big scrum penalties to finish the game. It'll just be intriguing to see how this one is covered by the travelling media and, of course, the local media there as well. Just in a sense of does this give any clues as to what's coming in Cape Town? I don't think so. The kick pass ratio of 1-12 today as well. 18 kick in the game for New Zealand, which is not many. And, they've run the ball 12 times as much as they've kicked it.
11: Yeah.
10: And the carries, I think, tell a big story for me. I mean, there's 150 carries, 229 passes for the All Blacks, 78 carries and 90 passes for the Lions, 480 post-contact meters. I mean, Big Jim could probably claim about 150 of those on his own. But those are promising stats. Promising stats. 100% scrum win percentage today. That's a tick in the box for me. They've received all their restarts. That's a tick in the box. So that shows some accuracy in the backfield. The line out, I mean, a couple of were lost, but still 92%. I think the major issue will be that tackle completion. When you're only forced to make 86 tackles in the match and you miss 19, that 82%, that's low by A grade standards, I think. So that'll be something I think the coaches will say, you know what? It's okay to go how to scatter on attack, but you still got to do the job defensively. And, there's some Lions boys who really stood up there today. So good on them for giving it a red hot crack.
11: Biggest winners for you, Sumo? No doubt, Jim. But in the forward pack, who would be a big winner in your eyes?
10: Ethan Blackadder.
11: Yeah, he was big.
10: Today, I just think was massive. And that's, I think if I look through the three, Blackadder in the pack, Tava Tava Nawai, as you mentioned, and Moni Narawa was spectacular on the wing.
11: Yeah.
10: Including the one to seal the deal. I mean, he had to step inside four defenders running across, and I know he had the angle on them, but it's still a big finish.
11: It's a hell of a finish, yes.
10: Yeah. And look, there will be talk around Richie Moonga, who's, that's his first game back in an All Blacks side in a long time, and undoubtedly there was probably some nerves and rust there as well. I didn't see the kind of cohesion we've come to expect between Love and McKenzie, say, in that 10-15 dual playmaker role. To me, Barrett's still not where he would like to be. He had some moments in the game as well, which I think you've got to credit him with, but including that one-handed takedown onto the boot. I mean, that is a piece of individual skill that is unbelievable and out of this world. It's just delivering 80 minutes, and making sure that every moment he creates counts. That's still the battle for Bowden Barrett at the moment.
11: Yeah, Bodie's starting to find his feet. I think there was moments in Richie Moe's game that I was really impressed with. And when your team's playing a certain way, it's hard to really, get some sort of control and momentum in the game. There's a message that's come through, and I'll It's very direct, I must say. And it says, don't want Richie Mwanga anywhere near that test team, Bowden all class. So people out there having their opinions. Another one here from Joshy Shaw. Boys, it looked very much like a hangover game coming off a high on Saturday. Ethan Blackadder was enormous. So Joshy's in agreeance with you, Sue, mate.
10: He was big. And, it's interesting. I mean, again, I think Bowden Barrett had some nice touches in the game, and he probably spared the All Blacks a couple.

0: Yeah, and it says, don't want Richie Mwanga anywhere near that test team, boat in all class. So people out there having their opinions. Another one here from Joshy Shaw. Boys, it look very much like a hangover game coming off a high on Saturday. Ethan Blackadder was enormous. So Joshy's in agreeance with you, Sue, mate.
1: Look, he was big. And, yeah, it's interesting. I mean, again, I think Beauden Barrett had some nice touches in the game, and he probably spared the All Blacks a couple of blushes, and Mwanga is well on the slide cover. I think showed some big game mentality moments too. But ultimately, you know, they scored 41 points. They conceded 35. They win the game.
0: Mate, they had to come back from plenty down.
1: Yeah, they did, and including conceding that first try in the second half as well. So the Lions had a lead and just couldn't hold on. I think what's pleasing is the trend here for me, which is the All Blacks finish.
0: Yep.
1: We've seen it now across the provincial games that they've played on this tour, and thankfully that's the last one. We've seen it in the test match. We're going to see more and more of that. I think that final quarter All Black effort is the one thing that has, and I've spoken about it ad nauseum already this week, it's the one thing that the All Blacks had over pretty much every other team in the world.
0: Yep.
1: They knew how to play 80 minutes and would take you to places that you did not want to go as a team.
0: And could win's a win, Sumo.
1: Let's talk some netty, shall we? Kimi Ora Poi joins us on the line. Kimi, morning to you.
2: Morning.
1: I guess, weirdly, congratulations is in order, but it's not great news for New Zealand netball to lose another of our stars. But tell us about the deal with Wilsey and the Queensland Firebirds. How did this come about?
2: Yeah, so ideally, I would have wanted to stay in New Zealand, and that was kind of my plan initially, but then kind of when things were a little bit uncertain and we didn't really know what was going on, I was like, oh, I better reach out to some teams just to see if there was a little bit something out there. Something came up in the last few weeks actually. So it was pretty last minute. And I just kind of went for it just with where I'm at in my life and I'm getting a little bit older and, you know, that security of having a contract and then obviously the opportunity to play in the SSN is pretty cool as well. Yeah.
1: Yeah, you've been there before, and it's 7 years ago now, Kimi Ora, when you joined up with Collingwood, who are no longer in the comp. I want to ask about the process, Kimi Ora, because we've covered this story, of course, on our station a lot, and we've tried to get answers to the question of what's going on with the competition. I mean, how many conversations would you say you've had trying to establish what the future looks like here in New Zealand before you've made this decision?
2: Directly with people, probably not a lot, but we've been getting drip feed information through our players association. I think it's just hopefully they sort something out soon for the people that are left and then we can build our competition back up again.
1: Is it with sadness that you make this decision, Kimi? I know it's exciting to be playing in SSN, but I mean, you're a proud silver fern. You've done your time in the New Zealand system and you've played in the ANZ Premiership and you know all the wahine involved. I mean, this has got to be tinged with sadness for you for the state of the game here, doesn't it?
2: Yeah, it was a little bit of a hard decision because of that fact. I would have loved to stay in New Zealand and hopefully I can come back in the future. But I guess people have lives to live and bills to pay and if there's nothing on offer, some of us had to look elsewhere,
1: Are you going to be joining up with a couple of other Kiwis at Queensland as well? I think Kelly's there, isn't she, and Tapia. So, you won't have to meet the whole team, will you?
2: I know. It's probably going to be a little bit of a reunion, actually, well, especially with Tapia. I haven't played with her for a few years. But, obviously, Kels is in. And then also I've been coached by kids before in 21. So, I think it'll be nice to move to a new team but have some familiar faces there.
0: Mm. What was your reaction when Kitty Wills, described you as a game changer and highlighted your speed, creativity and defensive work?
1: That's nice.
2: I think, that's kind of nice of her to say that. But I guess I'm not the tallest player, so my strength is my speed and my fitness. And hopefully I can bring that to the Firebirds.
0: Look, I haven't spoken to you since your success in Glasgow, so big congratulations. How much confidence do you take from that performance over there, particularly that second half and your connection with Grace Nowicki going into arguably the toughest competition in terms of netball in the world?

Yeah, I think, that was just a whole nother experience at the Comm Games, and then being able to come on in the final and play under, I guess, a huge pressure, a gold medal match against Jamaica, and also just like the history of New Zealand not getting the gold medal for 16 years as well. There was quite a lot riding on that game, but I think as a team we're quietly confident and just, I don't know, there was just a different feel about the group this time around. And we obviously did all the right things and came away.

0: me and, yeah. and a new team. And that's actually what I thought I was getting myself into moving to Steel. I was like, I had been the captain for 4 years at Tactics. Not that I didn't like it, but, you know, just a little bit of breathing room. But no, it's been a cool journey, and I guess having that role has definitely helped improve my game on and off the court as well, yeah.
1: Amazing. Well, we're looking forward to following your fortunes with the Queensland Firebirds, Kimi Orapoi, and thank you so much for joining us on the show this morning. We really appreciate the chance to chat to you.
2: Sure, Kimi.
0: Oh, no, thanks for having me.
1: Awesome,
0: thank
1: buddy.
0: You.
1: Go well, mate. Thank you. Kimi Orapoi there, talking netball. It's, you can sense, you know, like, that's the hard thing is, I mean, I know that you can look at our players and think, well, it's very mercenary to head across to Australia and, you know, go and play in their competition, but what other option is left?
3: There's none. It's crazy to think she just had to think about it like in the last week or so, 2 weeks, you know?
1: She's not, and this is someone who's obviously given as much time as she can to the organisation to sort of say, what does this look like? And yet nothing. It's a woman who's gone out there and won a gold medal for your sport at the Commonwealth Games. I mean, who's captain two of your ANZ Premiership teams, and she's got to go find a job in Australia.
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8: A man who's been working pretty hard is Ryan Fox, who's about to tee off this weekend in the Tour Finale, the Tour Championship. Foxy, a very good morning to you. Thanks for your time as always, mate.
9: Pleasure, boys. Good morning.
8: Good morning. Well, you're there, and she's a big old weekend ahead, isn't it?
9: Yeah, look, it was a bit more stressful the last couple of weeks than I probably wanted it to be. Getting in, obviously, I was in a good position going into Memphis, and golf's just hard. Like, it's pretty, you know, a month ago I'm on top of the world and I can't feel like I can do anything wrong, take a few weeks off, and all of a sudden I can't hit a fairway and I can't hold a putt. So it's been a little bit, I hold putts when they mattered at the Open, and I hit some pretty good drives when they mattered too. So I guess it's allowed to take a little bit of time off. But yeah, it's been a frustrating comeback to the tour. It hasn't quite felt as bad as I... as the scores maybe suggest, but yeah, it's at least I'm here in Atlanta, and yeah, looking forward to this week. It's obviously, you know, a lot of good things can happen this week.
10: Oh, you got plenty to play for, Foxy. No matter what, there's plenty on the line for you, and we're so bloody proud of you. But just going back, like when you go through a moment like that, I know you made some changes with your equipment in terms of your driver. It worked wonders at the Open. When you're going through this, you know, moment when you're trying to figure out with the driver, what's that like? What's that process like? Do you go back and look at footage? Do you go and chat with Marcus Wheelhouse, or do you just trust what you're doing?
9: It's a little bit of everything, to be honest. You've got to trust it's there somewhere. Like, I'm not useless. I've just got to, it's something doesn't feel right. And obviously with a driver, with the speed that's there, you don't have to be very far off for it to be bad. And I'm hitting a lot of decent iron shots and stuff like that, so it can't be that far away. I've kind of tested a couple of things with driver and they haven't worked. So I've gone back to what I was using at the Open. And Marcus is here this week, so was here, you know, the early part of last week as well. So, you know, he's keeping an eye on things. And again, he's kind of saying those same kind of things. It's all there. It's not very far away. It's kind of one of those things. I just need to hit a couple of good ones on the golf course and start getting some confidence back in it again. And I'll be there.
10: This is why you slog away all year. The best of the best, the final 30 at Eastlake. Look, just talk to me about the challenge that Eastlake poses. Have you played it before, and what have you made of it?
9: I've never played it. I've seen a bit of it on TV, but it's a bit different than I remember. I think they redid the greens maybe like, I don't know, 3 or 4 years ago, and I haven't seen much of that. So I think it's quite a bit different than what it used to be. The greens are quite a bit bigger, and there's a fair bit more going on around them than what there used to be. It's pretty severe in places. There is some chances around the golf course. There's a few There's a few shorter holes that you can get a wedge in your hand too, but they can also tuck the flags pretty well on a lot of the greens. But yeah, there's a couple of absolutely brutal holes out there. A couple

0: Well, the par threes really stand out. Nine yesterday was 240 metres straight into the wind over water, which is a lot of fun. And 15's a semi-island green, and that was 200 metres into the wind today. You know, standing there with five iron going, I can't really hit this anywhere but straight, or I'm dropping it. So yeah, there's definitely some tough holes out there. It's back to the similar type of grass to Memphis, Bermuda on the greens. The rough's thick in places this week. So I think, yeah, there's going to be a premium on driving the ball well, like there has been the last couple of weeks. And you're just going to have to, you know, hit some good shots at the right time. Like if you get out, the guys are saying if you survive, the tee's going to be back on 15 probably twice this week. You've got to survive it twice. You've just got to get it up on dry land. And if you make two fours, it's not that bad. And it just seems to be one of those golf courses like that. Like there is some scoring chances, but there's a few holes that can trip you up pretty severely. And if you can get through those, you can shoot a score.
1: You've just described your perfect golf course, Foxy. You love a challenge. This is going to be great for you. I've got a bloody good feeling about this now that you've described that course to me. I just want to talk to you very briefly, if I could, Ryan, about, you know, just the reception. I know you've come back and you knew there would be an extra bit of heat on you, a lot more media attention. How have you coped with that side of things on your return?
0: It's been good. You know, obviously there's a lot more to do. Earlier in the weeks, so I've had media every Tuesday morning on tour since I've come back out, which is, I reckon I've probably done that once or twice this year before this week. And I think one of them was defending in Canada. So, you know, you kind of expected to do those kind of things. But outside of that, you know, Tuesday mornings have been pretty relaxed until the last 3 weeks. You know, there's obviously a lot more people watching our groups. But, you know, last week at Balreve, it was amazing. Yeah, the amount of people you could hear just shout out, you know, oh, there's the champion golfer of the year and stuff like, and meaning it as a compliment. You know, not they didn't care that I played poorly last week, but you know, it was just like, I don't know, they were just excited for me to be out there and playing, and obviously had watched the Open and enjoyed it. So it was like stuff like that's really cool. I'd obviously like to play a little bit better. I will say I'm probably finding it a bit hard to focus on the golf course at the moment. I kind of get down on myself a little bit quickly hitting a bad shot. I don't know if the expectations have changed or just I'm just being a bit hard on myself at times. It's just, yeah, it is a little bit different at the moment. I'm trying too hard to want to play well as well. Sometimes golf's not very nice like that. If you try too hard, you actually get worse. I've struggled with that, but the actual extra stuff I've been doing around tournaments, that feels relatively manageable and, you know, something that I'll obviously get used to. And, yeah, hopefully I can find some form on the golf course this week.
1: Yeah, no, I mean, just thanks for the great honesty, Foxy. I don't expect anything less from you, but it is, isn't it? It's a case of, you know, you notice that expectations on you climb and naturally your own climb with it. So, you'll have fun, I think, through the week with Marcus and the rest of the days, mate, just working through those issues. But that's nothing you haven't got on top of before, so no reason to think it'll be a long-term thing for you here. Finally, mate, are you looking forward to maybe downing tools after this weekend? I know we don't want to get too far ahead, but, you know, to have a proper a deep breath out.
0: Yeah, I mean, I think it won't be next week as much. I'll definitely take some time off next week. We've got a President's Cup camp the week after, and then I go to Wentworth and then back for the President's Cup. So I kind of feel like that's the end of my season kind of thing. Like I've got, yeah, I'll have a little bit of time to refresh next week because it's going to be three really tough weeks, tough golf courses, tough weather. I mean, it's okay this week in Atlanta. It was okay last week in St. Louis, but Memphis was just an absolute brute weather-wise, you know, 38 degrees every day. We're touching 30 every day this week, but 30 feels a whole lot nicer than 38, I can tell you that. it kind of feels like once I get through next week, Sorry, the President's Cup week, I feel like then it's like, okay, well, you know, my season is kind of done there. And we'll see how that goes. I've obviously got a bit of golf after that to play, but I'll feel like I can take some time off and really enjoy myself. I will try to get myself a little fishing trip next week, though. Just that's my little escape from everything. And the kids are in school now, so I might better sneak out for 6 or 8 hours there, hopefully.
2: Oh, how good are school hours, Foxy? And just a real big congratulation. I know a couple of years ago there was a lot of talk about you with the President's Cup, et cetera, and I know just reward for all of the hard work that you've done, Foxy. But just quickly before we let you go, get your thoughts on the ABs with your South African caddy. Did you get into him?
0: Oh, I did. Don't worry. That was the only thing that made my Saturday bearable. I can tell you that. My Saturday was pretty poor last week. We were checking the scores the whole way round, and Dean had a little wry smile on his face when we're on about the 14th, and I was like, what's going on here? What's the score? And he goes, oh, you guys are 33-19. I was like, no, you're taking the piss. I thought he was going the other way, that he was going to go, no, we're 33-19 up. But I was very happy with that, and I managed to catch the full replay Saturday afternoon. So I was impressed. The boys, how, you know, handled the pressure in that first half really, really well, and stepped up in the second half. And big ups to our reserve front row that came on and held their own. It was good to watch. And I followed the scores this afternoon as well for the Lions game, so it was good to see them get through that. And I don't know what the tee times are going to look like for me this weekend, but hopefully I can actually watch some of the game live this weekend. And it'd be really, really nice for me to go 2-0 up on Dino. That would really rile him up.
1: I can't wait for that, mate. You playing the best golf of your life, and the All Blacks winning a second test, and therefore pretty much the series in South Africa. Couldn't go better for you this weekend, Foxy.
0: Yeah, and I'm actually going to the Baltimore game with them as well. So, I mean, I feel like it's asking too much, but if that happened to be 4-0 at the end of that game, man, it would be great.
1: We wish you all the best. Congratulations on making that tour championship, mate, and we'll be following your fortunes here, as we always do, on the show and around the country. Go well, man.
3: Cheers, Foxy.
0: Cheers, boys. Appreciate it.
1: See you now. Ryan Fox talking golf and talking All Blacks. I'll tell you what, he's very upfront and honest, isn't he, about the mental side of his game and the emotional side of his game. It's just, I love having those conversations with Foxy. He just doesn't put up a wall around that stuff. He's happy to talk about it, knows it exists, and happy to share the way he's feeling. They're amazingly insightful interviews, those, with, you know, someone who's, you know, literally just won a major. I can't see any other golfer doing that, being that vulnerable and that open to those sort of moments of vulnerability.
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7: Time to talk some Warriors Rugby League now, and the Warriors women in specifics. It's Ron Griffiths who joins us, as he always does. Ronnie, good morning to you, mate. That was a tough lesson in Rugby League that the girls learnt on the weekend, buddy, wasn't it?
10: Yeah, it certainly was. Yeah, they were very clinical, and we just couldn't foot it with them on the weekend.
7: What was what makes that side? We'll get to your team, Ron, but what makes that Roosters side so tough to play and play such good footy?
10: I think they've been together for a long period of time. You know, a lot of them get to prepare to play Origin together, play Origin, and then into the competition, and they've done that for a few years. And credit to the club there. They've obviously, you know, kept most of their roster and you know, minimal turnover each year. Very experienced outfit, and just so clinical at what they do.
11: Coach, how do you get this group back up? Being such a young squad, no doubt you got to probably park that. You take some lessons from that performance, but ensure that the confidence remains in this group. Have you focused on that?
10: Yeah, definitely. We brief session last night, but tonight we'll do a little bit of a preview to this week. But I think just, you know, it's probably never been clearer to us in terms of what we need to chase as a club. You know, I think there's an old saying, the slowest growing fruit trees bear the sweetest fruit. You know, sometimes you've got to take some pain to get where you need to be. We've got a long-term vision of what we're chasing, and it's never been clearer. It's just a blip in the road, and for us this week it's about concentrating on the effort areas and making sure that we, you know, really chase them and put our best foot forward.
7: There was a lot to get through for the team too, not just against a rampant Roosters side, but you know, injuries of course are a part and parcel of the competition, we know that, but there was a lot of moving parts as well to deal with, weren't there?
10: Yeah, there was. I think if you lose, like, you know, when we look at our rugby league IQ at the moment, it's sparse. And then when you lose our fullback RPE Nichols, and then you lose probably the next experienced player in terms of Emanita Parkey on game day, again, then you're trying to manage a game, or you're relying on someone like Gail, and she's the only experienced half out there. Patricia Maliipo is, you know, 15 games into a career.

0: here. And, you know, so is our hooker, Jay Hutterwai. She's 8 games in. So, yeah, it just sort of makes things difficult from that perspective. But, yeah, certainly some a lot of things to work on. We're not hiding behind that fact, but, you know, some things that we know that we've got to keep chasing, and, you know, things will turn.
1: Coach Uppy Nichols comes back to the bench from injury, but can you tell us about Anastasia Sikini, at fullback, please?
0: Yeah, definitely. I mean, Arpy's been named, but she won't play this week. It's probably just more so just in case she could. She's had a pin inserted in her hand, so she's at least another week. But yeah, Anastasia was out of the Cath Wharton Cup this year, just an opportunity to play in that and then come and train with us and got an opportunity to she earned a contract out of that, just her effort. 28 years old, mum of four. And just a real live wire. So, you know, total adoration for someone who's got four kids and playing NRLW, and she gets her opportunity this week. And one thing you'll see with her is she won't leave any stone unturned. I think, you know, what we're chasing in terms of effort, we'll see plenty of that from her.
2: I don't even know how that's even possible. Four kids, 28, and coming to make your first grade debut. What? Women are incredible, aren't they?
0: They are. They are absolutely amazing. Yeah.
2: Oh, wow. Hey, Patricia named it halfback again, Ronnie, after being moved into dummy half. So you've got the versatility there. You talked about Patty and you know, the lack of experience there. I mean, how is she after that win, and how do you make sure that she just keeps building on her confidence and her versatility?
0: She's okay. I think one thing with Patricia is that she's been through a lot in terms of being in a system, you know, since she was 16 years old with New Zealand rugby. So she understands the ups and downs and where she's at this point in time. And, you know, the when I said to her on the weekend, I always thought she was a long-term half, but we also think that she could do a good job at nine, but it was good for her to have a look at a different position. But, you know, the only thing I said to her on the weekend was, it's yours now. Just own it, you know, for the next period of time. And that's how we'll finish the year with her there. But I also think long term, you know, that's the vision for her, is to actually really grow into the role and be a long term seven at the Warriors. You know, we've often spoken about changing the landscape of sport in New Zealand, or female sport in particular in New Zealand. So she gets an opportunity to do that long term.
1: Coach was having a chat about the squad yesterday and just a general pundit, and he was saying, how do we get Stacey Waka into the game more? Because when she got that ball, she looked absolutely devastating. Is it as simple as trying to get Stace into the game, or how do you get your game going this weekend?
0: No, definitely need to get her in. And I think we've got the same issue with Melee at this point in time. We're just not finding their way into the game. And, you know, on the weekend we had 21 sets in total, which is, you know, unheard of. Normally you'd have, you know, above 30 sets per game. So we had 21, and five of those we didn't complete. We turned it over on the first tackle. So you're not going to allow those superstars to be in the game if we don't complete our sets and get our share of the football. But, certainly need to find ways for him to get into the game, and working on a few things this week. Hopefully we can open him up, because we've seen when Stacey got the ball, it was just, it was absolutely electric, that try she scored.
2: Yeah, look, I mean, I guess from a coaching point of view, Ronnie, like you get another opportunity this week, and the games come thick and fast. So while you're still trying to develop that IQ that we've spoken about with you a lot, you've still got to get out there and get ready to rumble again. So, I mean, this weekend, is this a chance for the women to stand up and actually say, you know what, we're getting it and we're going to be better?
0: Just kick the front door in, mate, and defend the island. I think that's what we're chasing this week. You know, I think that's really important. And a great example was Ivana Lauatiti had a week off, and on the weekend, you know, we just went back to a simple message for her, and that's lock the front door, and that's what she did. You know, I think that's what we're chasing this week. Let's play to our strengths and just defend the island. I think that's really important for us.
2: Can't wait to watch it, mate. Always love catching up with you. You're such a great positive influence on these women, and I think, you know, we see signs every week, even though last week was a bit brutal. We see signs every week of just those little improvements you're looking for. So here's to another good outing this weekend, mate.
1: Cheers,
0: other
1: coach.
0: Than game day, this is the best day of the week to speak to you, Pear. Have a good day.
1: We appreciate it, coach. Win or lose, you turn up. So thank you so much.
2: Good on you, man.
0: All good. Take care.
3: 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Thanks to our mates at SEN. 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
2: Rosie Buchanan-Brown joins us out of Canterbury, Farah Palmer Cup team. Rosie, a very good morning. Welcome back to the show.
17: Hey, Rosie.
18: Good morning. Hello. Good to finally hear from you, Izzy. I heard you ran away last time.
17: Where was I?
2: I don't know where you were.
18: I don't know. You weren't talking to us, though.
1: Well, yeah, I must exactly have been doing overtime somewhere else, Rosie. But it's great to have you on the show. Ready to rip into some Farah Palmer Cup. Talk to me. How you feeling? How's it all going?
18: Oh, mate, week one. Oh, how long have we been preparing for this? But
2: yeah,
18: when it finally comes here, shit, man, you just get it. It's so fun. And I cannot wait. And it's Auckland too, so it's like a massive battle.
2: Yeah,
18: and, oh, no, man, just
2: do you love them? Do you love Auckland?
18: I feel like you should know the answer to this.
2: Yeah. I think he does know the answer. Do not fall into his trap this early in the season. Hey, Rosie, you said you've been working hard towards this. I mean, what does it look like from a build-up point of view, from a training point of view? Have you been able to have the whole squad together for the last couple of weeks at least? To explain this sort of pre-season to us.
18: Yeah, well, sort of like, I feel like the squad's sort of split into two, and that's like club players and then those super or picky and XD players. Club players have been, you know, like playing against each other, you know, sort of seeing each other on the odd week night where, you know, we'd come together as a wider training group, and so that's been all through club season, so that's been an extra, what, like 12 or so weeks. Then we came together in pre-season and we had a hit out against Otago, which was super valuable. But yeah, like those Aupiki girls have just come in and slotted straight in, and you know, they've got a really good rugby brain on their shoulders already, so we can really, you know, learn through osmosis from them, and they bring it, you know, that next level of attack and defense, and oh, it's just super exciting to get around those girls and just come fizzing for a day, because they haven't had like too much time together. I think we've had a 2-week preseason block, but most of us have played together for a couple of seasons now. But saying that, we do have a few debutants, so that's super exciting.
2: Yeah,
1: can you tell us about a couple of these debutants? One thing I love about Farah Palmer Cup and Opeki in particular is you see some players that you haven't seen before, then you just get wowed. So to give us an understanding of the squad and some of these debutants and what excites you about the way that they're going to play.
18: Yeah, so I think, don't quote me on this, I think we might have about 6 debutants. A couple of those girls are Aupiki girls that were first time playing in our region. So the likes of like Paris, she's had an awesome breakthrough season for Matatu. So now she's having a jam at FPC. So that's cool. But then we've got super young talent like Rosie Moffat, who's getting an opportunity to, you know, hopefully steer the ship when she comes on. She's fresh base out of Taranaki and then now playing for Lincoln Uni. So she had a great club season. I remember we actually came up against each other and got a wee bit of a blood nose against her because she's got a deadly, deadly sidestep. So, yeah, I learnt that the hard way. But, 10 minutes on the sideline, wee blood bin, wee bit of ass up the nose, that sort of bat job.
2: Ass up the schnoz. Oh, it's a trick as old as time, that. What can we expect, Rosie, from this Canterbury side in terms of a style of play? As you mentioned, you haven't trained a lot together in the build-up to this campaign. But ultimately, you've got a DNA there, a way you like to play. So can you explain that to us?
18: Oh, 100%. Yeah. No, we're carrying that DNA from last season, tapping into our legacy. So fast on our feet, ready to attack as well as defend. I think that'll be our game plan. And just stopping them in their tracks, you know. We know what sort of firepower they'll bring, and we just don't want their momentum to build. So we'll try and stretch them across the park and, you know, just run an absolute muck against them.
1: How good. Can't wait. Be a couple more blood noses and blood eyes and everything attached when you're taking on the Auckland side. I know the rivalry is well and truly alive there. But tell me about the player-coach role, Pip Love. How does that work? What does that look like?
18: Oh, she's amazing, eh? Like, the depths of knowledge and expertise that she brings is outstanding. Her main sort of coaching role is in that scrummaging. So she is ultimately a player first sort of role. But then when it comes to like scrums, she brings that like that detail for those girls. And, you know, like, I'm no scrummager. I sort of stand on the side of those things. But I've talked to a few of the girls and they said that, you know, she just makes you think about things in a different way, and you get those little 1% tips that, you know, makes a 90% difference. So she's amazing, and it's good to have her back. Like, she got that call up with the girls, but now she's back in, and doing what she loves.
2: Rosie Buchanan-Brown joining us out of Canterbury's FPC team, also had played for Otago Spirit before. Rosie, I would love to know, just getting to know our FPC players a bit more, and I know we've had you on the show and we love having you here, but what does...

0: What does the dream day for Rosie Buchanan Brown look like? If you could plan your dream day, what does it look like?
1: Oh, here we go.
2: Dream day.
0: Dream day.
2: Are we talking about in season or out of season?
0: We're both. You can talk about just the dream day. It can be out of season.
2: To be fair, if we're talking, we'll do both. In season, it'd be like a nice sleep in, and then having a big breakfast. So, cooking up, you know, eggs, bacon. We love little potato poppers, you know, like hash brown poppers.
0: Oh, yeah. So good.
2: Yeah. So good. Yeah, me and my boyfriend, we've been smashing in this, like, so good. And then having a later kickoff, and like, I love my club team, so getting around the high school old boys, girls around that sort of like 1 o'clock time, because hopefully our Div 2 will be playing, so we get to go and watch their kickoff and watch them smash whoever they're playing.
0: Come
2: 1:30, have it. Oh, I'm eating breakfast at like 11:30. Come on, I'm sleeping. Come 1:30, get that refuel, get that mental space activated again, and then just bring the fizz, getting around the girls, get the music pumping. Hopefully going up against a quality side, and then just absolutely going edge to edge, playing a style of rugby that we love, and then, winning, and then after match, and then around the club, and then I feel like you boys will know the rest from there.
1: Yeah! Send
0: it! Jeez, I tell you what.
1: I want to know what a day off looks like. All out of season. Come on now.
2: Probably a music festival or going out the sounds at home.
0: Yeah. Like any day is a great day if potato poppers are involved. Rosie Buchanan Brown, you're a beaut. We're gonna catch up with you again during the season, hopefully, and we wish you well for Sunday. It is Canterbury taking on the Auckland Storm. It's the one Sunday game as the FPC gets underway this weekend. Cheers, Rosie. Have a great season, and hope to talk to you soon.
1: We'll chat soon, Rosie.
2: Thank
1: I'll be
2: you
1: here.
2: So much, boys.
0: Okay, mate.
2: Can't wait, catch up.

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7: It's Emoni Nanawa who breaks through for the All Blacks. He's got Odom on the inside. That's a beautiful try and response from the All Blacks at Ellis Park. All Blacks muscling up on defence, but he might find a way through against Stank. Over the top of Piku. Oh, that's an impeccable put down in the corner by Kelly and Piku for the Lions.
8: Tuipulotu again, the All Blacks, little front door option, Dailoa, good control of the ball, not to pop it up to Derry, now the All Blacks keep it alive, oh this is sensational, play by the All Blacks and Ethan Blackadder, and it goes from Staines under the feet of Horn, now they get it coming forward here, Frankie Horn for the Lions, the captain scores.
7: That looks away for his forwards. Derek at the back, it comes again, holding it up slightly beautifully. Ioane breaking through, scything through. Rico Ioane straight for the line. Rico Ioane hits back for the All Blacks. Still there though for the All Blacks, and Blackadder, beautiful hands. Oh, on the outside it is for Tabataba Nawai. Now Ioane. Oh, this would be sensational from the All Blacks. Ethan Blackadder scores. What a try.
9: Blackadder. 2 minutes after nine, morning, welcome in everyone. A bit of a nail biter, wasn't it? A game that at times threatened to get away on them at Ellis Park, but the All Blacks did enough in the end to keep the unbeaten record on tour alive ahead of the second test in Cape Town this weekend. What to make of it? Well, there were moments when it was brilliant and there were times when it wasn't that great. I guess what matters the most, and I agree with Izzy on this one, it's the win. What also matters is a game like that. You want players to put up their hands for test selection, to say to the coaches, you need to consider me, or at least if someone goes down injured, I'm your guy, I'm the next man up. Some did that, and we'll talk about it, and we'll get your thoughts.

0: on 8833 who put a line under their name, and if you must, who put a line through it. Just remind you, we had Cooks Sonkosi from Supersport on the program yesterday, and he warned us. He said the Lions will be the best prepared and the least disrupted of the teams that the All Blacks will face in the matches outside the test. And so certainly proved to be the case. They played some terrific rugby. But to help us unpack it all and to look ahead to the second test and, of course, get a word on the Shield game in his hometown this weekend, All Blacks legend Ian Jones will be along shortly, and we'll call into Whangarei just a bit later on to see how things are shaping up ahead of the Tasman Challenge on Sunday. Being a Wednesday, we'll have our regular features. Dave Bileski from Deep Dive Golf, one of our most popular spots of the week. He'll be along after 10 to have a look at the race for the top 30. And, of course, the Tour Championship this weekend. Scotty Scheffler hit by foot and mouth disease. Ryan Fox in the end just making the top 30. So Dave's along about 20 past 10 to talk through all that. We will have a top five of everything, and it will have a South African slant today, but with a bit of a difference. The top five South African sports people who aren't or weren't rugby players. 8833 if you want your say on that. No Ricardo today. He has succumbed to the lurgy. We've sent him home, and we hope he gets better real soon. But I am still in very, very safe hands. Matt and Brian behind the desk, pushing the buttons, pulling the strings, stepping up to the plate. And Brian, the guy who holds this whole thing together, he is the glue. Good morning, my friend. How are you?
1: Yeah, good morning, TJ. I'm very, very well, thank you. Bit of a hard watch this morning, but a fun watch as well. I quite enjoyed the game. Yeah, I thought a few of them stood out. I mean, Blackadder, what a player.
0: Yeah.
1: What a player.
0: Yeah.
1: If he stays healthy, I think he gets a bench spot.
0: Well, I think that's what you're looking for in a game like that. But, yeah, it was a high-scoring game. Yeah. They had to come from a long way back, and they got there in the end. So, look, I'm sure people will have their take on it, and we really look forward to hearing from you. 8833, our text line. But some headlines before we go any further, Brian.
1: Yes, headlines at the top of the show. The All Blacks have staged a remarkable comeback against the Lions, overturning a 17-35 deficit to win 41-35 in their final midweek match of the greatest rivalry tour. Emoni Narawa, Rico Ioane and Ethan Blackadder each scored twice, while goal kicking remained a concern, with Bowden Barrett and Richie Moonga converting just 3 of 7 attempts. Speaking at the post-match press conference, Dave Rennie gave his assessment of the final midweek match of the tour.
2: Lions got off to a flyer at the start of both halves. I think our boys showed a lot of character to fight our way back into that. We created so many opportunities. Look at the numbers, we dominated defenders beaten and line breaks and offloads and so on, but I just probably didn't do the obvious enough. At times we throw a miss pass when just going through the hands and sitting defenders down and picking them off. So, but you got to give credit to the Lions. You know, they come to play tonight. They got off to the start, they got the crowd into the game, and 35-17, we're under a bit of heat.
1: The All Blacks have also suffered another injury setback, with loose forward Anton Segner ruled out for the rest of the South African tour after undergoing surgery for an ankle injury. Segner joins the growing list of injured All Blacks that already includes George Bell, Billy Proctor and Caleb Clark. In box news, South African captain Siya Kolisi has been cleared to play in the second test against the All Blacks in Cape Town on Saturday after recovering from a grade 2 hamstring tear. Kolisi will lead the Springboks as they look to respond to their 33-16 defeat by the All Blacks at Ellis Park last weekend. And finally, Sky Sport Now subscribers who tuned in early for the All Blacks match against the Lions were showing a cycling race instead of rugby for the entire first half. Sky says the app outage was caused by an international platform issue which has since been resolved and has apologised to affected viewers. Now, of course, we didn't suffer that, being that we have the Sky, direct input, and I think you didn't either.
0: I watched it at home in front of the TV set with, while I ate my breakfast before I came in here. Yeah. And, there were times when I forgot to swallow or chew or whatever. Look, at 7 after 9, before we go any further, you mentioned there's some sad news about Anton Segner, which I guess we knew it was going to be pretty bad when you start talking about inflammation caused by an arthritic situation. He's undergone surgery. I think Dave Rennie

0: also had a comment to make about that, didn't he?
1: Yes, he did. He spoke about Cigna and the...
0: I think we've got some audio on that there somewhere.
1: Yep, we do. And this is what Rennie had to say.
2: Yeah, he had a little bit of keyhole surgery just to wash out an infection. So he'll come with us to Cape Town, but he won't take part in the rest of it all. Yeah, feeling is now that we're beyond the midweek games, we've got enough loose fours to pick from.
0: Okay, so that's Dave Rennie talking about Anton Cigna. We've got more from Dave Rennie as well, which we'll drop in throughout the show. I think he's got some comments about the standout players. There was a couple of debuts in there too, which was always great to see. Players joining the All Black club, yeah. Jamie Hanna being one of them. I thought Solomau,
1: their big brute from Otago,
0: coming off the bench when the scrum had been running into some problems, and they got it right at the end of the game. And I think Xavier Numia as well, who would have to be a dead cert for the bench now, of course, with the issue of Ethan de Groot being out with a concussion. At least that's what we expect. Can't see him getting through the concussion protocol. So maybe George Bauer starting and coming off the bench, Xavier Numia. The other way around, I thought Numia made a real impact off the bench. One or two others did as well. So, yeah, but I'm looking forward to your thoughts. The texts are starting to come through now. In fact, we've got a couple really championing the cause of Xavier Numia just flashing up as we speak, and we will get to those. But it's coming up to 10 minutes after 9 now, Sport Nation Mornings. Who better to talk about an All Black game in South Africa, where he was part of some magnificent occasions, looking ahead to the Test match, and of course a Shield game in Whangarei this weekend. It could only be Ian, the Carmo Kid Jones, and he is up next on Sport Nation Mornings with TJ.
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3: 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And so are the early alarms, dodgy defending, late winners and Monday morning arguments. 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

0: behind to win it 41-35 and keep the unbeaten record intact. They only took the lead in the 62nd minute, but they finished strongly with 24 unanswered points. To talk us through that, to look ahead to the second test Sunday and the very big matter of a Ranfurly Shield Challenge in Whangarei this weekend, the great Carmo kid, Ian Jones. Morning to you, Carmo.
1: Yeah, good morning, TJ. Good morning to your listeners.
0: Well, mate, that got a bit tricky at times. And I suppose you start by giving the Lions their dues. We were warned yesterday that this was the team that had probably had the best preparation and the least disruption of the teams that were due to face the All Blacks on this tour. But how important for the All Blacks, for the whole team dynamic, that they got there in the end?
1: Momentum, TJ, is so important within a touring party. You know, they're kind of black wave. Everyone feeling that they're contributing to the tour, part of the tour. The All Black teams, this isn't a midweek side, TJ. It's not a big rugby team. It's an All Black rugby team. So it's really important that they kind of sit and pay those standards like the All Blacks. So, yep, it was a little messy, and you've got to give some credit to the opposition. And I've heard that same message, that of all the midweek games, this is probably going to be the toughest. Prove that way. But, you know, we've got the job done. Momentum is rolling on, and that'll kind of feed into the test team for Saturday.
0: Yeah, you touched on it. Look, we're not getting away from the fact that there were some missed tackles. They came under pressure at scrum time. There was a fluffed line out, a kick to touch from a penalty going dead. You don't want to make excuses for that, but how much can you put it down to the fact that there were some new combinations and maybe players just trying a bit too hard to force the game, or are there no excuses?
1: Yeah, absolutely no excuses. I guess the thing when I was watching it, TJ, and, you know, we weren't, like, I'm not a big guy, so I'm hardly the right person to speak, and we were never going to out-maul the South African team or the Lions, and I totally agree with that, but you have to be physical in a game of rugby. You have to be really physical when you're taking on a South African team. And I guess the lack of physicality, the lack of that go forward, the lack of the contact into rucks really made it hard for us. And I watch those games and I scream out to wish that Fitzy or Zinni or, I don't know, you know, the Richie McCaws of the world or the Jerome Kainos, even just the Marshalls of the world were there, because those are the type of guys that would just pick it up, settle it down, hit a couple of rucks, start to bring them in like we did in the last 10 minutes of the game, and then you can kind of play this pattern, this All Black way, the width that we're playing. But when we were just kind of, you know, trying to get away from the contact, the physicality, that worried me a little bit. But we got there in the end. We got the job kind of done. And you know as well as I do, TJ, when you're playing the South Africans, you need to stand up physically against them.
0: Yeah. Well, look, we're looking for guys who put their hand up. As I mentioned at the top of the show, you want the guys who are putting their hand up to say, I'm making my case to be part of the test team, or I'm the next man up if someone goes down injured. I guess we might as well start with Ethan Blackadder. I mean, what did you see there from him?
1: Phenomenal. Saw work rate, saw the physicality that we talked about, you know, the willingness to go straight, to set a ruck, to bring players in, to get off the deck, continue on the plays. So, yeah, and he would absolutely be worthy, and what a wonderful combination to provide. Could go back to lock, absolutely, could leave a spot with, you know, our big Chiefs. Jake was in seven, Blackadder maybe six, Segner on the bench, got Lowaki on the bench. Boy, we got some power there, haven't we? So yeah, he absolutely put his hand up. Loved his work rate. Also loved Dereko Ioane, bouncing on the outside, the speed, I guess his calmness too, to turn up where he needed to be. So that'd be the two players from this midweek game that jumped to mind for me, TJ, that could, you know, push into contention for Saturday.
0: Yeah, look, people will probably pick up on the fact that Rico Ioane did miss a couple of tackles. So he was deceived by a dummy from the halfback for the first try. That happens. There were a couple of tackle misses, but on the upside is that he, most importantly, appears to have got his pace back, because a lot of people were saying that that was the thing that he'd lost, and he did look sharp with ball in hand.
1: And calmness, TJ, you know, we're under the pump

0: you were talking about how far behind we were, but the All Blacks didn't really panic in those situations. Richie Mwanga didn't panic in those situations, trying to chase the game. They kind of, as we alluded to, you know, the last 10 minutes when the reserves came on, we started to pick and go a little bit more, start to suck in the finished defenders, so we had the width on the outside. So their calmness was I guess, a feature. And that's, I guess, experience once more with Rico. But listen, really important that the midweek team kept that momentum going. We got the win. They felt like they were part of this wave that was building. That's exactly what they did. The test team will now go with some real hunger down to Cape Town to finish the job.
1: Yeah, look, a couple of other individuals, and I think already we're getting lots of text to this effect this morning. The man they call Jimmy the Difference, Timothy Tavatavanawa, he was beast mode with ball in hand, extra loose forward at the breakdown. Has he made a strong case to be in the 23 for the second test?
0: Personally, I don't think so. When you look at the quality of midfielders that we have around, like Geordie was man of the match damn near, wasn't he, in Ellis Park, so he's a starter. Quinn has been playing exceptional football, and at that key moment, that 50-22 was a skill that Quinn's got, so he's the hard guy to replace. We're just talking about the impact of Rico Ioane. Brown, of course, got that experience coming on, so all of a sudden we're talking with four wonderful footballers before we even talk about Jimmy coming on there and what impact he can do. He is a point of difference. I can absolutely, we can talk about that argument, and when you're looking at the impact of the bench, what is the point of difference they're bringing on to what's already established there? So that is a wonderful argument that the selectors will be able to have, TJ, but nice that these midweek guys can put pressure and show the depth that this All Black squad of 44 has had to have those conversations. But, you know, who do you leave out?
1: Yeah.
0: If you put Jimmy, who are you leaving out?
1: Yeah, exactly. And look, the same could probably be said of Imoni Narawa. He sparked the first try. He looked creative. Might have missed one high ball, but an eye-catching performance from him. And I guess the thing is, he walks away from that game, he's certainly done himself proud. Whether that automatically means he comes into contention, whether they change things, I guess we'll find out in due course. Look, one thing that is troubling people who get anxious about it, and it certainly came to the fore again for a while today, that the scrum was getting minced at times until right at the end when it came right. But what do you think are the issues that the All Blacks scrum is having that sees them come under pressure?
0: Yeah, I just think we're losing a little bit of that explosiveness on the hit, whether it's the timing for the referee, whether it's the engagement. I mean, these are big men we're up against, Tony, so you know, it's at back five. Really, they have to kind of thrust, in my opinion anyway, the front row forward. The front row just a foundation, aren't they? Yep, they need to be big bodies to hold up. So I'm hoping, and this is exactly what we saw when the reserves came on and Johannesburg didn't need that explosive power, so we're getting that hit on the Springbok with the Lions today, our front row. I think that's a big work on for Ryan and the coaching staff during the week. They will be working pretty hard on that explosiveness. So that's, to me, would be the work on, but a lot of that power, a lot of that explosive nature actually comes from the back five, not so much the front three, in my opinion.
1: Yeah, it came right at the end. Sola Ma'u coming on, and he looked rock solid. Xavier Numia looked terrific coming off the bench, and you'd have to think now he's in the match day 23. But I mean, you've been in this situation. You know the Springboks better than most. Well, what it's like to play against them, Ian Jones. They sniff a weakness. They're like sharks in the water, aren't they?
0: Yep, that's why you've got to think physicality. TJ, yes, we want to play with width and we want to play with speed and we want to test them on the outside. Absolutely get all of that. But when you're playing the Springboks and you're playing in their home patch, when you're playing any South African side, you also have to front up physically, and that means going into these dark spots. This has been running into them, into contact, and you know, we need those support around us to do that. But we need to be able to suck them in. We need to be able to get some of that gain line bust, get over the advantage line just before we start shoveling it either side. So we're going to have to think about physicality.

0: Tony, we're going to have to take it to the Springboks. When we do all of that, we can play rugby. You can't play rugby if you don't do it up front.
1: We saw Patrick Tuipulotu come off quite early, which is probably a pointer to the selection for the second test with Josh Lord out. I mean, what do you see them doing for Cape Town? I mean, you touched on it before. Do they move Tupovai back into lock, which he continues to tell us is his favourite position, although he played really well at six in the first test. So do you move Tupovai back into lock for Josh Lord and bring Tuipulotu off the bench, or do they keep Va'i at six and start Patrick Tuipulotu?

0: jerseys. Let's make it 4, 5, 6, 7 for the test match this weekend.
1: Yeah, good one, Tony. And on the black, on the back of the black header performance today, mine starting, well, back before you talked about then, is Tupou Vaiti, Fabian Holland, who's just, both of those guys can go deep into the game. It's incredible what they can do. Jacobson on one side, happy to start Blackadder on the other side. And of course, we've got Artie on the boot and we've got Segner. And Like coming off the bench.
0: Sorry to interrupt you, mate. We've just heard this morning that Segner's gone for the tour. He's had to have some surgery on an arthritic situation. So that does kind of cloud things a little bit. With that in mind, so what do you reckon? Do they put an extra lock on the bench? What? Yeah, does that change your thinking?
1: Probably not. We've just got Parker there, haven't we? You know, we've got Simon Parker to come off the bench, so that's probably the way I'd go. I mean, we do have Paddy that can be on the bench in that situation. I don't know the way Gary was playing today. Has he done enough to warrant that? So, hey, I have a lot of faith, though, TJ, in the selection panel, whoever they pick. My guys.
0: Yeah.
1: I'm 100% behind them.
0: Hey, I've got to ask you, what do you make of Fabian Holland? I haven't had the chance to talk to you about him, but obviously you're a real scientist when it comes to the locking game. Just what do you make of this guy and the way he's been able to come back into the team after so much time out and play the role that he played in that first test at Ellis Park?
1: Love his energy, his enthusiasm, his pumped. He was the only guy at the end that was really celebrating. Everyone else was so knackered or, you know, just exhausted. He was the only one pumped up, and I love that about him. Love that he was into everything, getting over, and in the faces of the Springboks. That was brilliant to me because that energy, that physicality, that niggle will bring the niggle from everyone else. And once again, we need all of that. I just love his work rate. This guy is going to play deep, you know, 80 minutes. So that's almost a given now. He gets around the paddock a lot, so his work rate is huge, which is why, once again, if you partner him with Tupou Vaiti, both have big engines, big work rates, will really push the Springboks lock wider than they are probably expected or want to go. Mm-hmm. And that's the key advantage for us.
0: Yeah, just one other name to mention before we move on and look at the test. Richie Maunga, what did you make of his performance, Carmo?
1: Well, it proves that it's a hell of a big jump up to test level or to All Black level, isn't it? We've been playing around the world, and once again, I guess I'm in this camp. Proves it's great to be able to pick out All Blacks from New Zealand who play New Zealand competitions, and we know what level they train at. We know what level of intensity they're used to, and you just can't come from out of the competition in the world and think you can play for the All Blacks straight away. That, to me, is what that proves. So I'm really thankful New Zealand Rugby continue to keep that that line of playing in this country to get in the All Blacks. He was calm, and he's a class player. He took over the goal kicking duties later on in the game, but it's a big step up when you're playing in a black jersey. I guess that proved it today.
0: Yeah, okay. Well, look, the Springboks will be stung by what happened in Johannesburg. They've made a few changes, notably Pollard coming back at 10, Reinach at 9, and they're sweating on Siakula.

0: have relied on over the last 3 or 4 years. And yep, they will be stung, the Springboks, and they will be hurting, but mate, there's so much more that the All Blacks can give as well. They'll be so much better off from the Ellis Park Test match. They're going into a ground that they're really comfortable on. We've had plenty of success in the years previous. We're going to get big support within the stadium. So, yes, the Springboks will have some improvement, but remember, the All Blacks will have huge improvement in them as well. I'm expecting a better performance for the All Blacks, getting rid of some of those little errors that creeps into our game. The scrum will be better from the off. We can wrap things up in Cape Town. That's the only way I'd be thinking of it, TJ. We can absolutely finish this series off in Cape Town.
1: Yeah, look, the pressure certainly must be on the Springboks, because if they don't win, they can't win the series. Cast your mind back to your experiences. Does that sort of pressure make them more dangerous, or are they feeling the heat? Because, you know, they were the team that was heavily favoured going into this series, playing in front of their home fans. So are they feeling the heat, or are they more dangerous?
0: They're more dangerous, because one thing about any South African, but certainly a South African rugby player, they can handle pressure. They can handle the heat. They are very much like Kiwis, very much like All Blacks. They can just circle the wagons, real do or die. They know the legacy of that jersey, and they can handle all of that. But once again, on the flip side, the All Blacks, when they sense an opportunity, when they can grind an opposition, they are ruthless, relentless, and that All Black wave is going, in my opinion, TJ to Cape Town. So, it's just about the All Blacks. Yep, we can absolutely respect the Springboks and all South Africans, but this is the All Black momentum, the wave, can't wait.
1: Yeah, look, must bring back memories talking about it. Can you just pick out just one thing that you'll take with you when it comes to the, pick a moment from 1996 in your memory banks more than anything else?
0: Without doubt, it's walking off the field in Pretoria and seeing our reserves performing the haka led by Jonah, Glenn Taylor, Eric Rush, Toddy Blackadder, people like that. And to look up in the stands and to see how connected we were as a team, to know the job that those midweek guys had done for us, momentum, the way they trained with us and prepared that test team to play those crucial games. And to see your mates up there in the stand, I remember it very, very vividly, and that's a memory. They'll always stick with me.
1: Yeah. You mentioned Glenn Taylor there, and we were lucky enough to have Glenn, of course, now the president of Northland Rugby. We had him on the show last week, and he told us, he said he reckoned that Northland team could go down to Christchurch and win the Ranfurly Shield. How good for you to see it back on Northland turf for the first time since 1979, when I guess you would have been about 12 years old when they Northland last had the Shield, Carmo.
0: Yeah, and at that game, at the parade, all the parades actually, beforehand, and my dad was down in Palmerston North on 78 when they took it. Unfortunately, he wasn't in Christchurch. I would love to, for him to have been in Christchurch last week, but he'll be, like all of us, will be at O'Carra Park on Sunday. Yes, so proud of the team, but not just great for Northland Rugby, Tony, it's great for Northland and to see the scenes that have gone from Kaitaia all the way down to Wellford, all over the North, and the huckers and the connection and the pride that everyone kind of feels in the team and the Ranfurly Shield has, man, it's been heartwarming. I mean, I never kind of wish to play the game anymore. I've enjoyed my game, but when you see that, you want to be there. You want to be part of the team. Envious of those guys and the moment they're having. I'm so proud of the way that Northland have responded to it, but the players themselves. And they couldn't have done any more, Tony, in Christchurch. They absolutely emptied the tank, and any sports fan, that's all you want from your team.
1: Yeah.
0: Absolutely emptied the tank. Give it everything. They did that, and even when it was pretty much secured the win. They kept going, and they'll do

0: the same against Tasman on Sunday, and the crowd does make a difference. We know that. There's going to be a huge crowd there, part of that occasion, and that crowd at the car park on Sunday afternoon now, and at 5 o'clock, we'll get behind our boys. We'll give them the energy, and I can't wait for that one as well.
1: Yeah, we're going to talk to Paul Linnane, the CEO, very shortly, just find out how things are shaping up in terms of the numbers. But there's no doubt it. There's a wairua, they call it, a spirit about Northland Rugby. They've made such great efforts to connect with their community. There's some really deep and meaningful programs going in, and we're going to talk about that in just a moment. Just before we let you go, Carmo, I mean, the last time I had a long talk with you was at the All Black Experience. All Blacks Experience. You showed me around. It was wonderful. Just tell us a bit about it and how people can go and see it, because I know this is something that you have really invested in.
0: Yep, thanks very much. All Black Experience are based in the Sky City precinct in the Auckland CBD, and it's really the club room for all the teams in black. So anyone who's worn a black jersey, this is their whare, this is where their story, their legacy belongs. And I had a real special moment last Sunday, actually, Tony, with the Black Ferns coming in here and handing over to us as Kaitiaki, as

0: 2010, so people can come in like they do with the All Blacks Modi Stone, the All Blacks sort of Ponamu that's travelling around and connect with the team, with former players, with whānau of those players through this taiha or through the stone. So it shows you the legacy, the sense of belonging from those teams in black, the making. How do you make an All Black or Black fan, Tony? Well, you get our kids to fall in love with the game, then you shape that love to becoming an elite sports person. And then we have a really special moment in the changing rooms where we talk about what it feels like being at All Black. We have former players hosting these tours, sharing their journey, sharing their stories, what that jersey meant to them, what you have to give that jersey, the promise that you give that jersey. So handing that over to the people coming through, and then very special at the end, as authentically as you can absolutely make it, walking down the tunnel, that moment that you step out into the field to represent the legacy of the jersey and face the haka. So it's an incredible cultural journey, a sense of belonging. So anyone who's in Auckland, visiting Auckland, have friends coming in from overseas, bring them through the All Blacks experience. You'll be very proud of the wairua, the spirit of that jersey, and can't wait to host you and come through. It's phenomenal, Tony. It's international visitors every day come in here to feel, to sense what's special about New Zealand rugby, and this is what we can offer them.
1: Yeah. Well, wonderful talking to you, Carmo, as always. Thanks very much for joining us, and, well, I know you've got a lot to look forward to this week, so enjoy it.
0: Yep, thanks very much. Take care. Bye-bye.
1: Okay. It's at 9:38 now, Sport Nation Mornings.
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4: 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Yeah!

0: is James Mullen and Marcel Renato, which just proves that front rowers can do more than push and scrums. Hey, two members of the Taniwha front row, and that's a song that they've put out. I don't know where these guys are finding the time at the moment, but wow, we might play some more of that later. James Mullen, Marcel Renato. And having Ian Jones on the show earlier, talking about being in the crowd as a 12-year-old when Northland last handed over the Ranfurly Shield, we thought, well, let's just touch base and find out how things are shaping ahead of the first Shield defence on Sunday afternoon against the Tasman Marco. It's been a whirlwind 6 days, and someone who's been right in the thick of it, the CEO of Northland Rugby, Paul Inade. Kia ora, Paul. Morning.
1: Hey, Tony. How are you? Thanks very much for the invitation.
0: Well, it's lovely to have you on. Just what's the last 5 or 6 days been like? Where's the Shield been?
1: Listen, it's just been crazy and chaotic and just absolutely amazing. So, on our trip back up, well, obviously it's been, once it landed in Whangarei, there was a huge contingent and crowd there to meet the guys. And what we've been very mindful of is just making sure that we get the Shield around as far north as we can. To give you context, yesterday the boys jumped in the bus and we headed up to Kai Tire, and there was Kerikeri over to Kaikohe. And that was a whole day, and that was making sure that we're getting to the hubs and everyone getting a piece of the Shield, and it's just been amazing. So that's where we've been so far, and there's other places to go yet.
0: Yeah, I guess it's a matter too. You've got to balance the players' training commitments with what is no doubt a real real desire to share it with their people.
1: Yeah, absolutely. So we work it in with their manager, the team manager, and we just make sure that the boys are available, number one. It's outside their training window and their rest window as well. But listen, they're keen as mustard to get up there. And a lot of the boys have come from the far north, and so getting up there yesterday with them and with their family, far now and wider community is

0: had from the public. What sort of crowd do you think you're going to get?
1: Oh, mate, we were booked out by Friday, to be fair. So won the Shield on Thursday night, and by Friday, close of business, we were packed out. It's just, it's been surreal.
0: Wow. So you say packed out, you mean all the tickets for the stand have been sold? What does that mean?
1: All gone. So grandstand sold out. Bleachers on the other side are sold out. We're expecting a huge crowd on Sunday. Up on the hills, it's going to be amazing. Probably the biggest audience or crowd that we've had at the park for a long time.
0: Oh, that'll be so great to see. Look, one of the reasons we wanted to talk to you, you've been in the job for over a year after taking over from Cameron Bell. Everything we hear about Northland is that the massive part of your kaupapa, your connection to the community is so important, and it goes beyond rugby. You're involved in this Rugby for Life program. Tell us a bit about that.
1: It's just about making sure that we stay connected. Rugby for Life is fantastic. It's an avenue for kids that don't have a lot of opportunities to actually get them, and this is a platform which we can stay connected with them, and where there are opportunities, i.e. we can pull a bunch of these kids in together and take them for trips down south, be part of our wider community here at the rugby, at Northland Rugby, and again, just staying connected.
0: And I guess it means you invest in something like that, and what is happening this weekend. That's kind of what happens when you do that, and clearly your community is responding to the situation. That's really great to hear, Paul.
1: Yeah, thank you very much. There's been a lot of chat. You know, everyone's talked about 78, and I've spoken to a few players that were in the team back then and what it actually means to them for it to come full circle. And a lot of families have seen their uncles or their dads or their granddads playing back in that time, and they haven't seen it since. So it's been surreal, and it's come full circle.
0: Okay, Paul, well, look, it's great to touch base with you. Thanks very much. Terrific news about the crowd you're going to get for Sunday. So for you, I know it's been a really busy time, but it's great that you could spare a few minutes to chat to us on Sport Nation, and all the best for the rest of the week, eh?
1: Thanks very much, TJ. Take care.
0: Okay, it's 9:48 Sport.
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9:53 Sport Nation Mornings is amazing, isn't it? You mentioned something from the past and it always stirs up a memory for someone. Ian's texted, Morena, Tony, Bill Adlam. One of my club mates was the fella who gave away the penalty. Presume you mean the penalty that Chippy Semenov kicked. Poor beggar had to go and leave town, he said. Went and played in Durban with Hayburner. Hayburner being Kevin Everley, who was back recently for a reunion they had of that great Shield team that lost it to Northland. Let's get to some more of your text. Firstly, Steels, thank you very much for that text, mate. Yes, the answer to that, for sure, he will definitely be in the 23. And Blackadder needs to be in the test squad, but for some reason selectors don't like him now. Surely they must like him after his performance this morning. I'd be keeping Va'i at 6 and bring in a lock to start, and that would mean less to the overall game plan, or no change, no deviation from the game plan that they had. And I tend to side with you on that one, Sean. And for me, I would probably be bringing Patrick Tuipulotu into the test team. When are we going to start a game where our scrum can hold its own or at least have parity? This area of the game is our biggest concern, in my opinion. That one from Alan. Well, you heard Ian Jones talking about that, Alan, and he thinks the big problem is the engage, that they're not getting, or the hit, and they need to do that better. And someone saying, doesn't agree with Carmo, that I don't want Tavatava Nawai in

is tiring, and someone else saying not happy with the performance of either halfback today, that there was a lot of errors, poor passing, lacking conviction. Yeah, but I think Kyle Preston will definitely be the backup halfback for the test this weekend. Just keep them coming, folks, and also 8833 if you've got an idea about the best South African sports people who were not Springboks. That's

0: just like that, the Warriors hit the front.
1: The Warriors are charging towards the finals after a win last week over the Rabbitohs. Now just two regular season games remain, and both are at home. With a top two finish and the chance of a minor premiership still on the line. Next up is the Newcastle Knights coming to Go Media Stadium. 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The Warriors against the Knights. 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
13: I set my alarm for 4:55 a.m. this morning, gentlemen. Got up, watched the haka led by Patrick Toy.

0: Lotu as they took on the Lions, and I was disappointed.
1: Did you get to see it, did you?
0: I did, because I was on Sky Go, not Sky Now. So, yeah, unfortunate for all the Sky Now members. But
2: lucky for you, eh?
0: Yeah, for the people that did get to watch the game, honestly, I was a bit disappointed, team. We were down a lot of the game, to be honest, until the latter side of the second half. And I think there were some underwhelming performances from a number of individuals on the field. But I thought there was a few standouts, and I'll save mine for a bit later. Not that I am a rugby expert or anything. And, well, to all your respect as well, you two boys in front of me aren't either. But,
2: hey now. Yeah. Hey now. One and a half men, but we still know our stuff.
0: But I thought there's maybe a chance some guys maybe had a chance to maybe make the match day 23 for the next test based off this morning's outings. But what say you?
1: I don't

0: and force their way into the, certainly the starting 15. Ethan Blackadder, I think, was really about the only one who knocked the door down enough to say, I am someone who could go into the 23 if you need me. How on, like, how do they realistically change the team after they've won a test at Ellis Park? Like, yeah, the front row struggled and they've still got to replace, obviously, Josh Lord and Ethan De Groot. So there are going to be at least a couple of changes. As I say, Tui Pilotu probably comes in for Josh Lord, and that's about your only change in that regard. And then we will probably see...
1: George Bauer, probably.
0: George Bauer, yes, in for Ethan De Groot, and then someone else on the bench. But point being, other than that, I can't see any changes in the starting 15. And to your point before, Mitch, about Rico, and I tend to agree with this texter here, I thought Rico, ball in hand, very good. I thought he was excellent ball in hand. Defensively, missed a couple of tackles, one leading to either their first or second try when he kind of started to go out and he left that hole, and I think it was the halfback or whoever came off the back, scored the try for the Lions and just left that gaping hole. And then he missed a tackle that didn't lead to a try, but still missed a one-on-one tackle that he should be making every single day of the week. There might have been a couple of others as well, but I thought defensively not as strong from Rico as he was ball in hand. And saying that, I think on the whole, every time that Rico has had an opportunity since he's been back from Leinster, he's played very well.
2: Yeah, I tend to agree. My gripe with Rico has always been defence. If you ever listen to me on Sport Nation Mornings with Chappie, that we went back and forth about that a little bit, and he disagreed with the defensive read that I have on Rico. But, I mean, you're right. I think with the ball in hand, I'd even go as far to say world class. He was electric and really picked his moments to take on the line. Yeah, the defense needs to be worked on. I think for me, the 15 has to stay untouched. Maybe it's a space on the 23 on the bench. Maybe not even for this game. When you look at the standouts in this game, be it Blackadder, Nadawa, or Ioane, they all played 80 minutes. So I'm not comfortable against South Africa in a test series to say, hey, we're not going to have a fresh body. We're going to have a guy who's going in here and he's played 80 minutes 3 days ago. I just don't think that's feasible. Absolutely, Blackadder and Ioane put their hand up for a spot on the bench in test three. But I think I tend to agree with you there. It's too short of a turnaround. We have to focus on beating South Africa.
0: Sean, interesting text there. Do they leave Tupu Vahi at six?
2: Going to be interesting.
0: Yeah, that is, I guess, what they need to figure out, unless they chuck him at lock. Like, the option is they chuck him at lock and then probably chuck Simon Parker at six. So that's the question that they have to figure out, the coaches. I personally would be more inclined to leave him at blindside and just put someone else at lock, because I thought he played very well on the weekend. And I just don't think you want to make more changes than you have to. That would be my way of doing it, but I wouldn't be surprised if they do put him at lock and Parker goes to six.
3: I think it's also important, Tupou Vahi is a big six, and we need big players in the loose. He's not saying Simon Parker is a small six at his standards at all, but Tupou Vahi is like that big, burly athlete we probably need in the loose forwards, I'd say, as well. But yeah, it'll be interesting to see what happens with Dave Rennie come, well, it'll be Thursday night. Friday morning, we'll probably figure out what team we have for this weekend.
2: Yeah, I think you've got to keep it. Continuity is the best

0: in the entire NRL season, especially a team that's within the top four. And I think it might come down to who's at the helm with Webby and what he's probably done with this side, and especially in the last couple of seasons. But just a question for you boys, is there anyone more deserving than Andrew Webster for the NRL's Coach of the Year this year?
1: No, next question. No, he's been absolutely outstanding. When you look at what has been the Warriors' history, has been a shaky culture. And Andrew Webster has gone from top to bottom with Cam George, Andrew McFadden, Mark Robinson, and they have gutted out any negative culture in this club. And as a lifelong diehard member, this is the most healthy the culture has ever been at this football club, and that comes down to Andrew Webster and the standards he puts in place for these players. And when you have this culture, and you have this culture of winning, and you have this culture of competition, these are the results. We should be, with our player pool, this on the ladder. We should be competing for minor premierships. We should be competing for premierships. And I put that down to Andrew Webster and the systems he's put in. Fully deserves his extension to 2032.
2: To answer your question, is there anyone more deserving? No. They sit at the top of the table. For starters, every chance of finishing in the top two, and realistically, they should finish in the top two.
1: Should, yeah.
2: And to your point before around injuries, Roger Tuivasa-Sheck, gone for the season. Tanner Boyd, gone for the season. Rocco Berry, in and out of the team like there's no tomorrow with his injury. Jackson Ford, he's had a few injuries along the way as well. Luke Metcalf, didn't have him for a large part of the season. Then they had to
1: Tomato Martin
2: deal with Luke Metcalf's contract situation, and I thought they did that pretty well. He's now out with an injury as well. Dallin out. They've had so many injuries along the way to not just your kind of guys that you can live without. These are key players that we're talking about, and they have found a way to live without them, and to not only live without them but have success without them. And I think, look, Andrew Webster would be the first person to say it's not just me. Like, it's the senior players, it's the coaching group around
1: them.
2: It's the
1: system.
2: It's the system, it's the culture that they've got. But he drives all that. Mm. And there would be people who have followed the Warriors a lot closer than I have for a lot longer than I have. But I have never seen a Warriors culture quite.

0: analysts in 03 as well. Was the culture as healthy as it's ever been? And they both said no. They both said no. And I think that's a testament to, like you're saying, it stems from Webby and the systems he puts in place, but you're bang on. James Fisher-Harris, what an addition to the side, the mana that he adds to this club. You know, he's probably out and out in terms of like your dream prop, not as good as Adam Fanua-Blake. And he is, don't get me wrong, an elite player, but we lose an Adam Fanua-Blake, but what does James Fisher-Harris bring? It's that culture, it's that mana, it's the systems in place to build this culture, and it's all top down for sure.
1: Agenda 3.
2: And just finally, team, and I'd love to hear from the audience on 8833 regarding this third agenda. If you could be a fly on a wall in a sporting moment, situation, whether it's a dressing room, a competition, a final, anything, a massive hypothetical, what would it be and why would you want to be there?
0: Has this had to have happened yet?
2: That's a good question. Because if you say Warriors Grand Final 2026, then...
0: Oh, you took the words right out of my mouth. I'm going to go... this is a niche one for me. I'm a big boxing fan, big boxing purist. I would love to see the then Cassius Clay defeat Sonny Liston for the World Heavyweight Championship back in the day. That's a huge moment in boxing history for me, and no one gave him a chance. And yeah, I think that would be great.
3: Oh, I took the question kind of differently. Fly on the wall.
0: You're thinking locker room, aren't you?
3: I'm thinking like coaches' boxes. So like at the 07 World Cup, where they kind of realised that maybe things were starting to get away on them in that quarterfinal that we don't talk about anymore.
2: That quarterfinal.
0: It was so forward.
3: I would have been intrigued to have sat around the coaches for that. Any big game seven with, say, Michael Jordan, LeBron James, any big time kind of basketball moment or you know, in those huddles, Super Bowl when Tom Brady is doing his thing, like to be on a fly on the wall. Point being, I want to get inside the heads of those big players in big moments to understand kind of what goes through there. I think that would be so fascinating. And that's why I love these documentaries that are coming out at the moment, like The Last Dance, for example.
2: Yeah, good.
3: The vision that they had of that sort of stuff was so captivating, because for a long time, we never got to see anything like that. And I have always wondered what goes on in those team huddles, in the coaches' boxes, in situations where the best have to do their thing. So that's where I'm coming from with it. A couple of years, so 07, the 2011 Rugby World Cup final at halftime, maybe, where things were bloody tight.
0: Yeah, I was going to say, instead of a fly on a wall, I'd like to be on a fly on the ball of Stephen Donald before that kick.
3: And even like a fly on the wall for Stephen Donald and how he kind of, what they said to him to get him, you know, moments like that. There'll be others out there, there'll be listeners out there who have far better ones that come to mind, but it's moments like that that I would, I want to be there to understand what goes on and how they get those sorts of things done.
2: I would have loved to have been the fly or a fly on the outside of the claret jug after Ryan Fox poured about 20 bowls of red wine into it to see how they celebrated.
0: I'm not sure how long you'd survive as a fly with that thing. That'll be all sorts of alcohol going around that thing.
2: Oh, it's a heart made of gold in that fly. They'd get through it.
3: Good question, though, Finn.
0: I'm more worried about the liver of the fly.
3: If you could be the fly on the wall in any sporting environment or moment in time, what would it be and why?
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7: Let's chat some NPC footy and namely some Ranfurly Shield footy in the final game of the round this week, 5.05 on Sunday. Northland host Tasman for the Loggerwood. Tasman's head coach is Jono Phillips and he's with us now. Jono, thanks very much for your time. How does a week like this differ to normal when you're vying for the Loggerwood?
8: Oh, there's just that natural excitement on, hello, fellas, firstly, but there's naturally that excitement and the keenness to really do well for your province.

0: Speaking of that legacy, Jono, 2024 was the first time as a dual union that Tasman got the log of wood, and it was a Tomothy Tavatavanawai clutch breakdown penalty in the last minute. Has that been on repeat this week? Is there still belief from the last time this group did it?
1: Oh, absolutely, but the group's changed dramatically. We have a lot of players away, obviously, with AB duties and things, and so it's around this group preparing for the way we play the game and how we want to go about taking them on, and it's just such an exciting challenge for us.
2: How would you assess how the season's gone so far for your side? You've had a couple of, you've put on some scores in the last couple of games against Counties. You brought up the half century against them, and then in the last 20 minutes against Southland, you really put them to the sword. But early on, maybe a little bit up and down and a little bit inconsistent. So how would you rate your season so far?
1: Oh, yeah. I think against a really good North Harbour side, we played really well, played some really good rugby, and against Hawke's Bay, we didn't turn up on the day, and that was really disappointing for us, and we've been working to rectify that since. I think one of the exciting things for the province is we've already used 14 players out of our club program this season in the first four rounds. So,
2: awesome.
1: One, it has an effect, but it's a great opportunity to show local talent, and we're the province developing too. So that's exciting for me to see that promote how we're trying to go from internally building our own players and giving them every opportunity. So that's good. And we're a new management team and brought in a new style of playing, so we're embedding it. And I think things are progressing pretty well, and we're just ready for any challenges that are ahead of us.
0: Now, Jono, you mentioned a few of those All Blacks boys obviously being away in South Africa, but one guy you got on the wing named Kyron Taumoifalau has broken the Tasman record for tries scored in a season in four games. So what's it like being able to have a game breaker such as him to rely on, and maybe some of those quieter moments to just bust a game open?
1: Yeah, I think he's an outstanding young talent and got a massive future in front of him. But I think he'd be the first to say that the work that's going on inside is creating so many opportunities for him and creating space for him to finish things off. So, and I think that's credit to Tom Marshall, our attack coach, who's really putting a lot of work into some structural work that's creating that space for someone like Kyron.

0: see those two guys as a way of breaking open this Tunnies defence?
1: Yeah, well, you know, strategically wise, those two are so experiencing about reading the pitches that are in front of them. So it's, yep, they will play a very important part in how we go about our attack and our defence in regards to what's being thrown at us and the opportunities that we can take. So, yep, they'll play a key part in that, obviously.

0: He's such a proud Marco man that, you know, he's not going to miss a game. So, but he will play, obviously, a really key part for us moving forward into the Sunday fixture.
1: Yeah, nice. Just going back to what you said in an answer earlier around how many players you've had come through club rugby and get into the NPC. I've heard that from a few coaches this year that they have looked at club rugby and promoted guys from that area of rugby up to the NPC. What do you think that does for A, the NPC competition, and B, for the growth of rugby in the grassroots, for players to know that they can still come through the club system and make it to this competition?
0: Yeah, it's a good question. I think I can answer that from the amount of texts I've received from rugby people in the province just saying that is brilliant what is happening with our club players and the pathways that they can see coming through. Our development team, I go to their trainings and that's being spoken about there. They're at the clear pathways for players to be able to get into the top team. And so I think it's a real positive effect on the game. Regionally, and that I'm guessing that's going around all the provinces, as you said. And then I think the level of NPC this year, it's a really high standard. Attack is really a focus.

0: Jono, we had Ryan Martin on the show leading up to that Ranfurly Shield game last week, and he spoke very openly about how they really embraced the magnitude of the occasion for them. They really put a circle around it. They got ex-players and they made it a massive deal, as opposed to what we often hear, that is just another game. How are you guys approaching a Ranfurly Shield challenge? Are you taking the Ryan Martin playbook, or are you taking the, it is just another game and we've just got to do what we normally do each week and that will work for us?
1: Yeah, we're probably in the middle of that, to be honest. So we're just building. It's a longer week for us, playing on the Sunday from the Saturday. So we're building, and I guess not getting guys too up too early. And so we've taken the approach that we're building through it and getting the absolute clarity first, and then the execution through today's trainings, and then the real excitement coming in from our Friday trainings onwards. So in the middle there, I'd say.
0: So what does Shield Week look like for you?
1: Yeah, it's been two competitive training sessions already, and then, you know, lots of acknowledgement about what the Shield has done for the province in the past. We've had six Shield challenges in our 20 years, and we've had that one fortunate time of winning it. We've had a player like David, who's, you know, played 80-odd games and never had a Shield challenge, so it's just an exciting opportunity for us. So that's what we've been basing our week on.
2: And what are you expecting in terms of environment? I know that there's a lot of people making the trip to Whangarei, and are the boys prepared to see what the crazy Northlanders are up to?
1: We'll embrace all the challenges that are thrown. It'll be an exciting challenge for us. We've talked about embracing it and what is coming at us. So yeah, really looking forward to it.
0: Did you are you hoping that they might have overindulged in their celebrations a little bit? Might be a little bit worse for wear.
1: Oh, no, well, they will have, and rightly so, didn't they play well, and they earned the right to celebrate. They really took it to Canterbury, and on the day they were fantastic. So, yep, they want to celebrate it, but they're young professionals. They've got a professional management. They will be preparing for us like any other game, I'm sure. So it should just be a cracker of two teams who love to really play good running rugby.
0: Well said, mate, and wish you the very best of luck for Sunday. I can't wait. It's another classic Ranfurly Shield match, so very best of luck to you and safe travels as well.
2: Good luck, Jono. Thanks, mate.
1: Thank you, guys.
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4: 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Next up is the Newcastle Knights coming to Go Media Stadium. 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

0: we'll get across the biggest stories in sport. 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
1: Right, Republic report time with Lashes. I can't believe you're alive, mate. How are you?
2: Well, neither can I probably, but when you score 5 tries to 1, the box, well, I couldn't really argue that fact. So I walked out of there with my head held high, but to be honest, little master, what a country and what a day Saturday was. I mean, I've had some good Saturdays in my time, as you can probably attest to, little master, but fair dinkum, I wouldn't change a thing when it comes to Saturday in Johannesburg. Everything just went picture perfect on and off the field, and really, really glad to be here, and what a start to rugby's greatest rivalry it was, mate.
1: What was Ellis Park like?
2: Oh, to be honest, me and my mate Buttons, we went in there with pretty high expectations, and to be honest, it actually exceeded them. What a venue, just the and the people, and I just couldn't believe the atmosphere, just how loud the joint was. It was craziness. The pre-game entertainment was phenomenal. Like, they did, because it was rugby's greatest rivalry, they did a big rendition, like a dance show type thing, of The Greatest Showman, and the crowd was just right up and about that. And then, you know, they rolled through the Springbok team on the big screen. And the noise for good players like, you know, Eben Etzebeth and Damien Diolende for his 100th. It was just that hostile. I just couldn't even fathom what was going through the All Blacks' heads as they were out there warming up, to be fair. It was just craziness. And then, you know, when the teams run out and the planes fly over and the anthems and all that. And then what was quite noticeable, little master, I don't know if the TV screens picked it up, and I don't know if... I've seen it happen much before, was so after the haka, the Springboks run over to the side, and Rassie Erasmus was there waiting on the sideline, giving them one last rev up just before they went back out there to receive the kickoff. And I don't think I've seen him do that before, and that just told me that, as you said all during the week before I left,
1: God, rattled.
2: He was rattled all week. He was definitely rattled. And he understood that, you know, the enormity of the occasion. And him doing that just told me a little bit, okay, these guys are just a little bit on shaky ground. And look, they started well, but then we put them to the sword. And as I say, a great start, 1-0 up, and what was a fantastic test match and a fantastic occasion at probably easily the best venue I've been to for a rugby match, for sure.
1: Well, you might be right, Lash, about him being rattled, because we've seen him drop his team list earlier on in the week. But you're off to Cape Town now. We've talked about how much of a special place that is. Now, I have a sneaky feeling the Box are going to be up for this one after their execution was pretty poor on the weekend. What's your take on the second test?
2: Yeah, the second test, I was very confident, like I think a lot of New Zealanders were, Mitchie, to be fair, going into test one. But, you know, they hadn't played as that sort of tier one unit for easily over a month, the Springboks. And whilst that opening, honestly, I was only 5 or 6 rows back from the the field, and that opening 10 to 15 minutes from the Box, and then maybe the 5 minutes and the 10 minutes after half time, like, they, the intensity of that was just unlike of anything I've witnessed on a rugby field. How do they replicate that for 80? Look, a shot at the arm and going down 0-2 will be just almost indescribable, considering where this Springbok side's been the last sort of 2 or 3 years. You know, I think, what were they? They're on a 12 or 13 match winning run prior to Saturday at Ellis Park. So they'll be a hell of a lot better. And I mean a hell of a lot better. They were just weren't at the races. And Rassie said, to Dave Rennie's credit, a lot of things the All Blacks did surprised the Springboks and caught them on the hop. So the All Blacks will need to adapt and continue to, I guess, lead that frontier of innovation and surprise. But

0: year. I think the box, with a couple of changes they've made, a bit more experienced personnel coming in, and Kobus Reinach and Andre Pollard, particularly in those game driver positions, will really help. And looking at the forecast, boys, she's forecast for a bit of rain here on Saturday in Cape Town, which will definitely play into the hands of the Springboks. And they'll be able to slow the game right down, and particularly at sea level where the lungs aren't burning as much, that definitely will play into their hands also a little bit too if the rain is around and they can pull up the handbrake. But in saying that, you know, they turned over the ball 14 times, but in the All Blacks eyes, they'll say, well, shit, we gave away, you know, 13, 14, 15 penalties, a lot of them silly ones. So we just, you know, tidy up our discipline a little bit, stop giving them entries into the 22 where, you know, unlikely or unusually the Springboks couldn't take advantage of that. Will that happen again? Probably not. So we can't afford to give them easy entries into our 22. So sharpen up the discipline. That'll go a long way to winning the test match and me be up 2-0 and go to a wedding 3 days later full of South Africans.
1: How good.
0: Absolutely give it to
2: me. That would be glorious. Did you match David Boone's record on the plane?
0: No, didn't actually.
1: I was relatively
0: quiet on the plane. Yeah. It is. It's a big number to try and chase down, that's for sure. But on Saturday, we would have gone close, boys. It was, you know, one of those ones. Yeah, it was, as I said, boys, it was the perfect Saturday. We woke up. I had the old fire stick with me. We flicked on the races at about 6 a.m. local time here in South Africa or in Johannesburg. And then we rolled that into the Warriors. And then we went down to the hotel bar. We were staying at the same hotel as the team. And we were kind of just watching them come and go from their team room and their team walk, and they come over for a yarn, and you could tell there was just so much edge and so much anticipation and intensity around this test one that the way I read into it is it is going to be very, very hard to replicate that just mental edge after coming down from a complete high that was Ellis Park. But that's the challenge Dave will set to his men. And look, boys, when we were, you know, game day morning, and you know, you had seen Anton Signer and Crutches the day before, and then, you know, you go say g'day to Ethan de Groot and offer to shake his hand, and he says, I'll just have to give you a fist pump because I'm crook as a dog. And then you hear, you know, three quarters of the management group were crook as a dog. You start thinking, oh, here we go, what's going on here? But the players were just, I've been around my fair share of, you know, environments, and caught up with many boys in the lead-ups to test matches, but I've never in my career seen them quite like how dialed in they were on Saturday, and that, I think, was reflective in the performance and the intensity and the magnitude of the occasion. They did themselves and the country proud, and the travelling contingent over here too, it was well worth the long old journey over.
2: Well, let's hope it happens again. Have you got one to label for us for the weekend, sport or racing? You always like to label one. I can't let you go without
1: Pike
2: that.
1: Out west.
0: Yeah, Willie Pike out west. You know how it is, Mitchie. I actually do, Little Master. When I look at just the TAB, which is just glorious data roaming, you can still get on the TAB app over
1: how
0: here
1: good is that?
0: In Cape Town. Just an absolute brilliant result. What race am I going to? I am going to The Heath, it's called, the 1100 metre race at Caulfield. And if you take Olive Another Day into the All Blacks,
2: oh yes,
0: that's a great 1-2 punch multi.
2: Yes, say
0: very
2: less.
0: 1-2 punch multi, and $2.50. Yeah, that'll get you about $5.75. Olive Another Day into the All Blacks, and I don't know if Millsy's multi is going to be going ahead this week with him being in The Hague in Amsterdam, so maybe you take the old Lashes multi in replace of that.
2: God bless you, my friend. Hey, well, stay safe, because I do worry about you over there. Get us another All Blacks win if you can, and enjoy Cape Town, mate. Great to catch up.
1: Cheers, Lash.
0: Will do. On you, boys. Go well.
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8: And it is Warriors Wednesday, and Richie Agar's been good enough to join us on his day off. Richie, great man, really appreciate it. How was golf, first of all?
9: yeah, some sports, I think, the idea is to score as many as you can. Well, yeah, I certainly did that today.
10: God so you won.
8: We've all done that. We have all done
9: yeah,
8: that.
9: Yeah, yeah. Less said about it, the better, boys.
8: hey, look, mate, let's chat something that you're going very well at, and you and the team, and that is obviously rugby league and the NRL at the moment. And destiny is in your own hands in terms of finishing in the top two. How nice is that to know that pretty much if you win these last two games, you are finishing in the top two? You don't need any other results to go your way. It is right in your own hands.
9: Yeah, look, two games to go on. I just feel there's still a lot of football to be played. You know, you're looking at the fixtures over the next couple of weeks. We're playing a team in the top eight, and we're also playing a team that has still a mathematical possibility of getting there as well. You're looking around at the fixtures. It'd be really interesting this week because both Penrith, Roosters and Dolphins all play before us before we get there at the weekend. But yeah, it's great just to have it in our own hands. I think we couldn't ask for any more at this stage of the year. It's all tight. It's been a great, exciting competition, and obviously a top two finish would be a great return on us, and obviously ensure that home finals is something that, yeah, we would all look forward to.
10: Richie, a massive inclusion this week with Tomaide Martin being back. Has he just slotted right back in? You know, how many reps has he been getting since the hammy's been out?
9: No, he trained the back end of last week and sort of done, well, he's done everything this week, guys. You know, there's been nothing that's been an issue for him. He's not feeling any after effects. So yeah, he's all ready. I think with hamstrings, everything is always, there's a little bit of time to him. You know, even when you're healed, you sort of you've got to make sure that you can tick off your rehab and get your reps in, and he's done that with sort of no complaints. So now all good to go. And I just think of this year, boys, that, you know, as we get into the part of the season where the whips are cracking, all you can hope for is that you're healthy, really, you know, and get your best football out there when it matters.
8: Well, speaking of that, I was going to ask you a follow-up around Tomaide Martin, but you've just led into another question around your forward pack. I think this is the seventh straight game that you've been able to name the exact same forward pack. Like, at this stage of the season, that feels like a hell of a luxury to have.
9: Yeah, and look, the depth we've got in our forwards, and obviously it's been the emergence of some of these young guys too, turning from young players with a few games on the back to like genuine first graders that are competing at the absolute highest level. And, you know, a lot of your forwards, I think we've got a great blend. We've got the experience, obviously, of our starting guys, but I think the youth and the fresh legs and the hunger that our young guys are bringing off the bench has been, you know, a really strong feature for us. Jackson Ford's just around the corner as well. So, you know, the competition for places in our forward pack is going to be huge coming into the running.

0: You mentioned that forward pack, but out in the outside backs, Richie, obviously Dallin went down with a collarbone, and Luke Laulili'i is coming into the side for his club debut. Now, we've been discussing earlier on in the show the potential for maybe a bit of an aerial bombardment on defence. Is that something you guys are preparing for with Fletcher Hunt on the wing this week?
1: Look, I think it's just part of a winger's toolkit these days. You know, being good under the high ball, both in attack and defence. You know, we've had some joy moving forward with different targets in our attacking line. But defensively, yeah, obviously, they got some guys that are pretty good in the air. And, yeah, we just got to rise to that challenge. I think everybody plays a part. Keeping them as far away from your try line definitely helps. So,

0: to the way that you sort of head back towards the ball, escorting, if you like. So, yeah, we very much pride ourselves on that area of the game, and I think it's an area that we don't just rely on one person, and there's sometimes that, you know, you're in positions where it's very, very difficult when you get in one-on-one or even two-on-one situations to defend them. But, look, Dallin's, I think, form's been great this year. I think what we saw last week from him, the bravery to play with a broken, you know, a broken collarbone. Mm. And then I just think when we've looked around this week, we've got two young wingers that are performing excellently in reserve grade, in Hayes and Mellors and Luke. And I think the confidence, it was a very difficult decision, actually, the confidence we got in both of them. You know, again, to adopt that next man up mentality, we've sort of had it all year. And, you know, for the largest part, when we've had changes to our team, we've remained relatively consistent.
1: Well, speaking of that next man up mentality, I remember last time we spoke, I asked you about Tanner Towers-Smith and the impact he's had on the side this year. So much being said about him. But I wanted to ask you about Eddie Itamia Toyava. He's had a strong couple of weeks, and I feel like last week was a breakout week for him.
0: Yeah, look, we felt for a while that once Eddie actually gets his chance in and running the team, he might be quite hard to get out there. Pre-season, we have got the luxury of having some like extremely fit forwards. I reckon that would hold the gloves up right across the game as being the fittest forwards in the game. Jackson Ford's obviously one of them. And Eddie's another. Eddie's unbelievably fit. He's shown he's got the ability to play in the middle, but he can hold his gloves up on an edge, and he can hold his gloves up in the centre, as we saw last week. So his versatility, the fact he can do big minutes, just growing in confidence, really. You know, the more time he spends in first grade and the more time he gets on the field and off the bench, you can see the sort of confidence in him growing. What we saw last week with him hitting that hole for the break and the pass, I mean, the pass was magical, but if you watch Eddie closely, you know, he runs those lines all the time, and he doesn't always get the ball, but he's prepared to hit the hole, really genuine, reload as fast as he can, and he'll do it. Eddie will do it 7-8 times before he gets a pass on the sort of 9th or 10th play. And that's absolutely gold for a player that's prepared to sort of make those efforts to create space and work for other people. And every now and then, you know, he'll get one of these passes, as we've seen a couple of times this year, that have created line breaks and tries for himself. But if you watch him closely, the amount of times he does it, then, you know, it's no surprise that every now and again it comes off and it looks as spectacular as it does.
2: Hey, Richie, just back to Luke Laulalii. I've watched a few highlights of him. Looks like he's got gas. Looks like he's got a bit of size. What strengths do you guys see in him?
0: We feel he's in the short time he's been here, he's played well in reserve grade, but adapting, I guess, to our system. You know, we have a defensive system that there's a lot of accountability in, and I think as a winger, it's an extremely hard position to defend in our system. And he's made some sort of changes, adapted to it, you know, got on board with it really, really quickly. And we've seen some, you know, we've seen the end product in some of his performances in reserve grade, certainly from a defensive point of view. But out of backfield, he's happy to take two carries a set, and ball running and strength and his power is really a strong point.
2: And just maybe a couple more, but I know I mentioned before that destiny is in your own hands, but it's very tight at the top in terms of points differential. Does that factor into anything at all into your planning for the weekend? Like, obviously, as you say, you get to see the other teams and how they've gone before you play. Does, obviously, 2 points is first, you win the game, great, tick that box. Is points differential something that you've spoken about at all? Like, if you guys are winning, you're still trying to put the foot down and trying to grow that points differential as much as you can to try and secure a top spot?
0: Well, look, I can assure you guys, when it were equal last week, we didn't send a message to Luke Hansen to drop a goal, believe it or not.
1: He's a mathematician.
0: I think everybody thinks like we were desperately trying to get on to stick ourselves up there another place. But yeah, that, unfortunately, I can

spell that myth for you. Is it... look, I think in the last 2 or 3 minutes of the game last week, once we'd got a couple of scores clear, I think you could see our boys with the ball going after it. Yep. But I just think that's been a bit of an evolution for us as a team. But, you know, when games have been nip and tuck in the last sort of 15, 20 minutes, even after that, we have carried on and continued not to sit back on leads and to sort of go for it a little bit. And I just think that's been a little bit part of his DNA. And I'll say this, pretty much from round one or round two, do we talk about points difference? No. But have we got some pride that we want to be the best defensive team in the comp and limit the amount of points the opposition score? Absolutely.

0: Probably not. I think we, you know, go through our process, play our normal way in our structures, look for our cues, and if the opportunities arise, then by all means, you know, we want to go for it. But I just think we've been like it all season. You know, not every game, but I think in a lot of games we've tried not to, I guess, go into our shells and sit back on leads. We've tried to, you know, chase it even more. So we've not spoke about it, guys. I don't think we have to speak about it. We know. Yep. You know, it's not a secret. You only need to sort of look at the ladder, and it'd be hard to hide from that at the moment. But it's definitely not part of our... of what we're promoting to the players, but they know, and as I say, we got a lot of pride in our defensive line as it is.
1: Richie, you've had a massive schedule since that last bye, and I can't help but wonder what the feeling will be like in camp now that the last away games are done for the season, and the potential to have, well, four home games in a row leading into the final series. Just how much of a bonus would it be for everyone to be at Mount Smart?
0: Yeah, I think it would, but at the same time, I feel that our form on the road has been pretty good anyway, and I think if, you know, the top four is sort of secured, and we get that opportunity that we can be a couple of games away from a grand final. Do we want to be at home? Absolutely. Do we want to be at Mount Smart with a full house? Absolutely. But at the same time, if it doesn't work out that way, I can honestly say it's not going to worry us too much.
1: Yeah.
0: You know, we'll play. Honestly, guys, we'll play anywhere.
2: We love talking to you. It's often the highlight of the week, mate. So thank you so much. Really appreciate your time.
0: Thanks, guys. We feel that too, boys. We feel that too. And it really helps us, let me tell you. So good to chat, boys. Thanks for having me on.
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10: They led for 73% of the game, the Lions, today, and the All Blacks have found a way to win it. They get the job done late, but late is good enough. 41-35, yep. The final score, against the Lions. Rico Ioane had a couple of beautiful touches in terms of the attack and a couple of tries to go with that as well, including one intercept. Ethan Blackadder worked pretty hard all day long, you'd have to say, and never stopped trying, as you'd always expect from Ethan Blackadder. Noah Hotham, maybe not his best adventure in an All Blacks jersey. Richie Moonga, pretty quiet night moments. By his standards. We saw moments, including some very good defensive efforts on the cover. Timothy Tavatavanawai was an absolute handful. Probably some questions around defence, which would be a bit painful for the coaching staff. Obviously, when you concede 35 points, you've gone some way to missing a few tackles, and I think the All Blacks slipped off plenty that they will be unhappy with. But 18 turnovers for the All Blacks, but 15 line breaks off 150 carries against the Lions 78. So, I mean, there's a lot of endeavour out there from this All Blacks side today, and look, there will be criticism on that performance, and obviously how close the scoreline was, but a win's a win. Dave Rennie's still to taste defeat as an All Blacks coach, and more minutes for some key players as this tour continues, which of course takes in the Baltimore adventure as well. So, I mean, initial thoughts for you on, you know, what's the feeling going to be like in that shed from an All Blacks point of view now?
11: I think first and foremost, you celebrate a debut, and you celebrate Solo Mol, who I thought was outstanding off the bench. That front row that come on towards the end of the game were good, and they

0: you look at what they could have done better first and probably dial in on that. And the reasoning's why as well. So I don't know, Sumo, like when you think of games and you think of matches, would you rather that or would you rather an absolute hiding 70-0 and where you don't get a hell of a lot out of it? Like the big thing for me is they found a way. It's very, you know, so a lot of inexperienced players out there that had to dig deep and find a way, and you come out the other side. Yeah, it wasn't pretty. We all seen that. But to find a way and give these players opportunities in the black jersey to see what they're made of, and some of them took them and some of them didn't. So that's just the reality.
1: I know that there'll be a number tuning in now after watching that game, 8833, of course, with your thoughts on what you saw. There's no doubt that replacement front row were excellent tonight, and, you know, a couple of big scrum penalties to finish the game. I mean, it'll just be intriguing to see how this one is covered by the travelling media and, of course, the local media there as well, just in a sense of does this give any clues as to what's coming in Cape Town? I don't think so. The kick pass ratio of 1 to 12 today as well. 18 kick in the game for New Zealand, which is not me. And, you know, like they've run the ball 12 times as much as they've kicked it.
0: Yeah.
1: And the carries, I think, tell a big story for me. I mean, there's 150 carries, 229 passes for the All Blacks, 78 carries and 90 passes for the Lions, 480 post-contact meters. I mean, Big Jim could probably claim about 150 of those on his own. But you know, like those are promising stats. 100% scrum win percentage today. That's a tick in the box for me. They've received all their restarts. That's a tick in the box. So that shows some accuracy in the backfield. And the line out, I mean, a couple of were lost, but still 92%. I think the major issue will be that tackle completion. When you're only forced to make 86 tackles in the match and you miss 19, you know, that 82%, that's low by A-grade standards, I think. So that'll be something where I think the coaches will say, you know what,

0: you'd like to be. He had some moments in the game as well, which I think you've got to credit him with, but and including that one-handed takedown onto the boot. I mean, that is a piece of individual skill that is unbelievable and out of this world. It's just delivering 80 minutes, you know, and making sure that every moment he creates counts. That's still the battle for Beauden Barrett at the moment.
1: Yeah, Bodie's starting to find his feet. I think there was moments in Richie Moe's game that I was really impressed with. And when your team's playing a certain way, it's hard to really, you know, get some sort of control and momentum in the game. There's a message that's come through, and it's very direct, I must say. And it says, don't want Richie Moanga anywhere near that test team, Beauden all class. So people out there having their opinions. Another one here from Joshie Shaw. Boys, it looked very much like a hangover game coming off a high on Saturday. Ethan Blackadder was enormous. So Joshie's in agreement with you, Sue, mate.
0: He was big. And, it's interesting. I think Beauden Barrett had some nice touches in the game, and he probably spared the All Blacks a couple of blushes, and Moanga is well on the slide cover. I think showed some big game mentality moments too. But ultimately, they scored 41 points. They conceded 35. They win the game.
1: Mate, they had to come back from plenty down.
0: Yeah, they did, and including conceding that first try in the second half as well. So the Lions had a lead and just couldn't hold on. I think what's pleasing is the trend.

0: directly with people, probably not a lot, but we've been getting drip-fed information through our players association. But yeah, I think it's just hopefully they sort something out soon for the people that are left, and then we can build our competition back up again. Yeah.
1: Do you, is it with sadness that you make this decision, Camille? I know it's exciting to be playing in SSN, but I mean, you're a proud Silver Fern. You've done your time in the New Zealand system, and you've played in the ANZ Premiership, and you know all the wahine involved. I mean, this has got to be tinged with sadness for you for the state of the game here, doesn't it?
0: Yeah, it was a little bit of a hard decision because of that fact. I would have loved to stay in New Zealand, and hopefully I can come back in the future. But yeah, I guess people have lives to live and bills to pay, and if there's nothing on offer, yeah, some of us had to look elsewhere, yeah.
1: Are you going to be joining up with a couple of other Kiwis in Queensland as well? I think Kelly's there, isn't she, and Tapia. So you won't have to meet the whole team, will you?
0: Yeah, I know. It's probably going to be a little bit of a reunion, actually, well, especially with Tapia. I haven't played with her for a few years. But, yeah, obviously Kels is in Fern. And then also I've been coached by kids before in 21. So, yeah, I think it'll be nice to move to a new team but have some familiar faces there.
2: And what was your reaction when Kitty Wills, described you as a game changer and highlighted your speed, creativity and defensive work?
1: That's nice.
0: I think, oh, that's kind of nice of her to say that. But I guess I'm not the tallest player, so my strength is my speed and my fitness. And hopefully I can, bring that to the Firebirds.
2: Yeah, look, I haven't spoken to you since your success in Glasgow, so big congratulations. How much confidence do you take from that performance over there, particularly that second half and your connection with Grace Nowicki going into probably arguably the toughest competition in terms of netball in the world?
0: Yeah, I think, that was just a whole nother experience, the Comm Games, and then, being able to come on in the final and play under, I guess, a huge pressure, a gold medal match against Jamaica, and also just like the history of New Zealand not getting the gold medal for 16 years as well. There was quite a lot riding on that game, but I think as a team we're quietly confident and just, I don't know, there was just a different feel about the group this time around. And yeah, we obviously did all the right things and came away with a gold, which was pretty cool.
1: Kimiora, if Netball New Zealand does, well, hopefully, make a decision, and that decision is to continue to have at least a semi-professional competition here in New Zealand, would we see many of our players returning home, or do you think the horse has bolted here and that SSN, if it continues the way it does, is going to be always the more attractive option for our best players?
0: Yeah, I guess it's probably up to the individual and what they are wanting and looking for in their career. But I'd like to say yes, that people would want to come home and play for, play in their country and, help build our game. Yeah.
2: 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Have you spoke to Coach Kitty about what sort of leadership role you will play with the Firebirds?
0: No, I haven't actually, but it'll be quite nice to just go and be a team member actually, just play.

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11: A man who's been working pretty hard is Ryan Fox, who's about to tee off this weekend in the Tour Finale, the Tour Championship. Foxy, a very good morning to you. Thanks for your time as always, mate.
12: Pleasure, boys. Good morning.
11: Good morning. Well, you're there, and she's a big old weekend ahead, isn't it?
12: Yeah, look, it was a bit more stressful the last couple of weeks than I probably wanted it to be. Getting in, obviously, I was in a good position going into Memphis, and golf's just hard. Like, it's pretty, you know, a month ago I'm on top of the world and I can't feel like I can do anything wrong, take a few weeks off, and all of a sudden I can't hit a fairway and I can't hold a putt. So I hold putts when they mattered at the Open, and I hit some pretty good drives when they mattered too. So I guess it's allowed to take a little bit of time off. But yeah, it's been a frustrating comeback to the tour. It hasn't quite felt as bad as I as the scores maybe suggest, but yeah, it's at least I'm here in Atlanta, and yeah, looking forward to this week. It's obviously, you know, a lot of good things can happen this week.
13: Oh, you got plenty to play for, Foxy. No matter what, there's plenty on the line for you, and we're so bloody proud of you. But just going back, like when you go through a moment like that, I know you made some changes with your equipment in terms of your driver. It worked wonders at the Open. When you're going through this, you know, moment when you're trying to figure out with the driver, what's that like? What's that process like? Do you go back and look at footage?

0: Do you go and chat with Marcus Wheelhouse, or do you just trust what you're doing?
1: It's a little bit of everything, to be honest. You've got to trust it's there somewhere. Like, I'm not useless. I've just got to, it's something doesn't feel right. And obviously with a driver, with the speed that's there, you don't have to be very far off for it to be bad. And I'm hitting a lot of decent iron shots and stuff like that, so it can't be that far away. I've kind of tested a couple of things with driver and they haven't worked. So I've gone back to what I was using at the Open. And Marcus is here this week, so was here, the early part of last week as well. So, you know, he's keeping an eye on things. And again, he's kind of saying those same kind of things. It's all there. It's not very far away. It's kind of one of those things. I just need to hit a couple of good ones on the golf course and start getting some confidence back in it again. And I'll be there.
0: This is why you slog away all year. The best of the best, the final 30 at East Lake. Look, just talk to me about the challenge that East Lake poses. Have you played it before, and what have you made of it?
1: I've never played it. I've seen a bit of it on TV, but it's a bit different than I remember. I think they redid the greens maybe like, I don't know, 3 or 4 years ago, and I haven't seen much of that. So I think it's quite a bit different than what it used to be. The greens are quite a bit bigger, and there's a fair bit more going on around them than what there used to be. It's pretty severe in places. There is some chances around the golf course. There's a few shorter holes that you can get a wedge in your hand too, but they can also tuck the flags pretty well on a lot of the greens. But there's a couple of absolutely brutal holes out there. A couple of the par threes really stand out. 9 yesterday was 240 meters straight into the wind over water.
2: Oh, geez.
1: Which is a lot of fun. And 15's a semi-island green, and that was 200 meters into the wind today. You know, standing there with 5 iron going, I can't really hit this anywhere but straight, or I'm dropping it. So yeah, there's definitely some tough holes out there. It's back to the similar type of grass to Memphis, Bermuda on the greens. The rough's thick in places this week. So I think, yeah, there's going to be a premium on driving the ball well, like there has been the last couple of weeks. And you're just going to have to, you know, hit some good shots at the right time. Like if you get out, the guys are saying, if you survive, the tee's going to be back on 15 probably twice this week. You've got to survive it twice. You've just got to get it up on dry land. And if you make 2 fours, it's not that bad. And it just seems to be one of those golf courses like that. Like, there is some scoring chances, but there's a few holes that can trip you up pretty severely. And if you can get through those, you can shoot a score.
3: You've just described your perfect golf course, Foxy. You love a challenge. This is going to be great for you. I've got a bloody good feeling about this now that you've described that course to me. I just want to talk to you very briefly, if I could, Ryan, about, you know, just the reception. I know you've come back and you knew there would be an extra bit of heat on you, a lot more media attention. How have you coped with that side of things on your return?
1: It's been good. You know, obviously there's a lot more to do. Earlier in the weeks, I've had media every Tuesday morning on tour since I've come back out, which is, I reckon I've probably done that once or twice this year before this week. And I think one of them was defending in Canada. So, you know, you kind of expected to do those kind of things. But outside of that, you know, Tuesday mornings have been pretty relaxed until the last 3 weeks. You know, there's obviously a lot more people watching our groups. But, you know, last week at Balreve, it was amazing. Yeah, the amount of people you could hear just shout out, you know, oh, there's the champion golfer of the year and stuff like that, and meaning it as a compliment. You know, not they didn't care that I played poorly last week, but, you know, it was just like, I don't know, they were just excited for me to be out there and playing. And obviously had watched the Open and enjoyed it. So it was like stuff like that's really cool. I'd obviously like to play a little bit better. I will say I'm probably finding it a bit hard to focus on the golf course at the moment. I kind of get down on myself a little bit quickly hitting a bad shot. I don't know if the expectations have changed or just, I'm, yeah, just

0: just being a bit hard on myself at times. It's just, yeah, it is a little bit different at the moment. I'm trying too hard to want to play well as well. Sometimes golf's not very nice like that. If you try too hard, you actually get worse. I've struggled with that, but the actual extra stuff I've been doing around tournaments, that feels relatively manageable and, something that I'll obviously get used to. And, yeah, hopefully I can find some form on the golf course this week.
1: Yeah, no, just thanks for the great honesty, Foxy. I don't expect anything less from you, but it is, isn't it? It's a case of, you notice that expectations on you climb and naturally your own climb with it. So, you'll have fun, I think, through the week with Marcus and the rest of the days, mate, just working through those issues. But that's nothing you haven't got on top of before, so no reason to think it'll be a long-term thing for you here. Finally, mate, are you looking forward to maybe downing tools after this weekend? I know we don't want to get too far ahead, but, to have a proper deep breath out.
0: Yeah, it won't be next week as much. I'll definitely take some time off next week. We've got a President's Cup camp the week after, and then I go to Wentworth, and then back for the President's Cup. So I kind of feel like that's the end of my season kind of thing. Like I've got, I'll have a little bit of time to refresh next week because it's going to be three really tough weeks, tough golf courses, tough weather. I mean, it's okay this week in Atlanta. It was okay last week in St. Louis, but Memphis was just an absolute brute weather-wise, 38 degrees every day. We're touching 30 every day this week, but 30 feels a whole lot nicer than 38, I can tell you that. it kind of feels like once I get through next week, the President's Cup week,

0: obviously got a bit of golf after that to play, but I'll feel like I can take some time off and really enjoy myself. I will try to get myself a little fishing trip next week, though. Just that's my little escape from everything. And the kids are in school now, so I might better sneak out for 6 or 8 hours there, hopefully.
1: Oh, how good are school hours, Foxy? And just a real big congratulations. I know a couple of years ago there was a lot of talk about you with the President's

0: Oh, I can tell you that. My Saturday was pretty poor last week. We were checking the scores the whole way round, and Dean had a little wry smile on his face when we're on about the 14th, and I was like, what's going on here? What's the score? And he goes, oh, you guys are 33-19. I was like, no, you're taking the piss. Like, I thought he was going the other way, that he was going to go, no, we're 33-19 up. But I was very happy with that, and I managed to catch the full replay Saturday afternoon. So I was impressed. The boys, how, you know, handled the pressure in that first half really, really well and stepped up in the second half. And big ups to our reserve front row that came on and held their own. It was good to watch, and I followed the scores this afternoon as well for the Lions game, so it was good to see them get through that. And I don't know what the tea times are going to look like for me this weekend, but hopefully I can actually watch some of the game live this weekend, and it'd be really, really nice for me to go 2-0 up on Dino. That would really rile him up.
1: I can't wait for that, mate. You playing the best golf of your life, and the All Blacks winning a second test, and therefore pretty much the series in South Africa. Couldn't go better for you this weekend, Foxy.
0: Yeah, and I'm actually going to the Baltimore game with them as well. So, I mean, I feel like it's asking too much, but if that happened to be 4-0 at the end of that game, man, it would be great.
1: We wish you all the best. Congratulations on making that tour championship, mate, and we'll be following your fortunes here, as we always do, on the show and around the country. Go well, man.
2: Cheers, Foxy.
0: Cheers, boys. Appreciate it.
1: See you now. Ryan Fox talking golf and talking All Blacks. So I tell you what, he's very upfront and honest, isn't he, about the mental side of his game and the emotional side of his game. It's just, I love having those conversations with Foxy. He just doesn't put up a wall around that stuff. He's happy to talk about it, knows it exists, and happy to share the way he's feeling. They're amazingly insightful interviews, those, with, you know, someone who's, you know, literally just won a major. I can't see any other golfer doing that, being that vulnerable and that open to those sort of moments of vulnerability.
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5: Time to talk some Warriors Rugby League now, and the Warriors women in specifics. It's Ron Griffiths who joins us, as he always does. Ronnie, good morning to you, mate. That was a tough lesson in Rugby League that the girls learnt on the weekend, buddy, wasn't it?
6: Yeah, it certainly was. They were very clinical, and we just couldn't foot it with them on the weekend.
5: What was...

0: old saying, the slowest growing fruit trees bear the sweetest fruit. You know, sometimes you've got to take some pain to get where you need to be. We've got a long-term vision of what we're chasing. And, yeah, it's never been clearer. It's just a blip in the road. And for us this week, it's about concentrating on the effort areas and making sure that we, you know, really chase them and put our best foot forward.
1: There was a lot to get through for the team too, not just against a rampant Roosters side, but you know, injuries of course are a part and parcel of the competition. We know that, but there was a lot of moving parts as well to deal with, weren't there?
0: Yeah, there was. I think if you lose, like, you know, when we look at our rugby league IQ at the moment, it's sparse. And then when you lose our fullback RPE Nichols, and then you lose probably the next experienced player in terms of Amanita Parkey on game day, again, then you're trying to manage a game, or you're relying on someone like Gail, and she's the only experienced half out there. Patricia Maliipo's, you know, 15 games into her career, and, you know, so is our hooker, Jay Hoodaway. She's 8 games in, so... Yeah, it just sort of makes things difficult from that perspective. But yeah, certainly certainly a lot of things to work on. We're not hiding behind that fact, but you know, some things that we know that we've got to keep chasing, and you know, things will turn.
2: Coach Uppy Nichols comes back to the bench from injury, but can you tell us about Anastasia Sikini, yes. You know, at fullback, please?
0: Yeah, definitely. I mean, Arpy's been named, but she won't play this week. It's probably just more so just in case she could. She's had a pin inserted in her hand, so she's at least another week. But yeah, Anastasia was out of the Cath Wharton Cup this year, just an opportunity to play in that and then come and train with us and got an opportunity to she earned a contract out of that, just her effort. 28 years old, mum of 4. And just a real live wire. So, you know, total adoration for someone who's got 4 kids and playing NRLW, and she gets her opportunity this week. And one thing you'll see with her is she won't leave any stone unturned. I think, you know, what we're chasing in terms of effort, we'll see plenty of that from her.
1: I don't even know how that's even possible. 4 kids, 28, and coming to make your first grade debut. What? Women are incredible, aren't they?
0: They are. They are absolutely amazing. Yeah.
1: Oh, wow. Yeah. Patricia named it halfback again, Ronnie, after being moved into dummy half. So you've got the versatility there. You talked about Patty and you know, the lack of experience there. I mean, how was she after that win, and how do you make sure that she just keeps building on her confidence and her versatility?
0: Yeah, she's okay. I think one thing with Patricia is that she's been through a lot in terms of being in a system, you know, since she was 16 years old with New Zealand rugby. So she understands the ups and downs and where she's at this point in time. And, you know, the when I said to her on the weekend, I always thought she was a long-term half, but we also think that she could do a good job at 9, but it was good for her to have a look at a different position. But, you know, the only thing I said to her on the weekend was, it's yours now. Just own it, you know, for the next period of time. And that's how we'll finish the year with her there. But I also think long term, you know, that's the vision for her, is to actually really grow into the role and be a long term 7 at the Warriors. You know, we've often spoken about changing the landscape of sport in New Zealand, or female sport in particular in New Zealand. So she gets an opportunity to do that long term.
2: Coach was having a chat about the squad yesterday and just a general pundit, and he was saying, how do we get Stacey Waka into the game more? Because when she got that ball, she looked...

0: her, and that's lock the front door, and that's what she did. You know, I think that's what we're chasing this week. Let's play to our strengths and just defend the Island. I think that's really important for us.
1: Can't wait to watch it, mate. Always love catching up with you. You're such a great positive influence on these women, and I think, you know, we see signs every week, even though last week was a bit brutal. We see signs every week of just those little improvements you're looking for. So here's to another good outing this weekend, mate.
2: Cheers, coach.
0: Other than game day, this is the best day of the week to speak to you, Pear. Have a good day.
2: We appreciate it, coach. Win or lose, you turn up. So thank you so much.
1: Good on you, man.
0: All good. Take care.
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1: Rosie Buchanan Brown joins us out of Canterbury, Farah Palmer Cup team. Rosie, a very good morning. Welcome back to the show.

0: Hey, Rosie!
1: Good morning. Hello. Good to finally hear from you, Izzy. I heard you ran away last time.
2: Where was I?
0: I don't know where you were.
1: I don't know. You weren't talking to us, though.
2: Well, yeah, I must exactly have been doing overtime somewhere else, Rosie. But it's great to have you on the show, ready to rip into some Farrah Palmer Cup. Talk to me. How you feeling? How's it all going?
1: Oh, mate, week one. Oh, how long have we been preparing for this?
0: But yeah,
1: when it finally comes here, shit, man, you just get it. It's so free. And I cannot wait. And it's Auckland too, so it's like a massive battle.
0: Yeah,
1: and, oh, no, man, just...
0: Do you love Auckland?
1: I feel like you should know the answer to this.
0: Yeah.

0: What does it look like from a build-up point of view, from a training point of view? Have you been able to have the whole squad together for the last couple of weeks at least? To explain the sort of pre-season to us.
1: Yeah, well, I feel like the squad's sort of split into two, and that's like club players and then those super Aupiki and XD players. Club players have been, you know, like playing against each other, you know, sort of seeing each other on the odd week night where, you know, we'd come together as a wider training group. And so that's been all through club season. So that's been an extra, 12 or so weeks. Then we came together in pre-season and we had a hit out against Otago, which was super valuable. But yeah, like those Aupiki girls have just come in and slotted straight in, and you know they've got a really good rugby brain on their shoulders already. So we can really, you know, learn through osmosis from them, and they bring it, you know, that next level of attack and defense. And oh, it's just super exciting to get around those girls and just come fizzing for a day, because they haven't had like too much time together. I think we've had a 2-week preseason block. But most of us have played together for a couple of seasons now. But saying that, we do have a few debutants, so that's super exciting.
2: Can you tell us about a couple of these debutants? One thing I love about Farah Palmer Cup and Aupiki in particular is you see some players that you haven't seen before, and then you just get wowed. So to give us an understanding of the squad and some of these debutants and what excites you about the way that they're going to play.
1: Yeah, so I think, don't quote me on this, I think we might have about 6 debutantes. A couple of those girls are Aupiki girls that are first time playing in our region. So the likes of, like Paris, she's had an awesome breakthrough season for Matatu. So now she's having a jam at FPC, so that's cool. But then we've got super young talent like Rosie Moffat, who's getting an opportunity to, you know, hopefully steer the ship when she comes on. She's fresh face out of Taranaki and then now playing for Lincoln Uni. So she had a great club season. I remember we actually came up against each other and got a wee bit of a blood nose against her because she's got deadly, deadly sidesteps. So, yeah, I learnt that the hard way. But, 10 minutes on the sideline, we blood bin, wee bit of ass up the nose, that sorted that job.
0: Ass up the schnoz. Oh, it's a trick as old as time, that. What can we expect, Rosie, from this Canterbury side in terms of a style of play? As you mentioned, you haven't trained a lot together in the build-up to this campaign, but ultimately you've got a DNA there, a way you like to play. So can you explain that to us?
1: Oh, 100%. Yeah. No, we're carrying that DNA from last season, tapping into our legacy. So fast on our feet, ready to attack as well as defend. I think that'll be our game plan. And just stopping them in their tracks. You know, we know what sort of firepower they'll bring, and we just don't want their momentum to build. So we'll try and stretch them across the park and, you know, just run an absolute muck against them.
2: How good. Can't wait. Be a couple more blood noses and blood eyes and everything attached when you're taking on the Auckland side. I know the rivalry is well and truly alive there. But tell me about the player-coach role, Pip Love. How does that work? What does that look like?
1: Oh, she's amazing, eh? Like, the depth of knowledge and expertise that she brings is outstanding. Her main sort of coaching role is in that scrummaging. So she is ultimately a player first sort of role, but then when it comes to like scrums, she brings that like that detail for those girls. And you know, like, I'm no scrummager. I sort of stand on the side of those things, but I've talked to a few of the girls and they said that, you know, she just makes you think about things in a different way, and you get those little 1% tips that, you know, makes a 90% difference. So she's amazing, and it's good to have her back. Like, she got that call up with the girls, but now she's back in and doing what she loves.
0: Rosie Buchanan-Brown joining us out of Canterbury's FPC team, also had played for Otago Spirit before. Rosie, I would love to know, just getting to know our FPC players a bit more, and I know we've had you on the show and we love having you here, but what do...

0: What does the dream day for Rosie Buchanan Brown look like? If you could plan your dream day, what does it look like?
1: Oh, here we go.
2: Dream day.
0: Dream day.
2: Are we talking about in season or out of season? We're
0: both. You can talk about just the dream day. It can be out of season.
2: To be fair, if we're talking, we'll do both. In season, it'd be like a nice sleep in, and then having a big breakfast. So, cooking up, you know, eggs, bacon. We love little potato poppers, you know, like hash brown poppers.
0: Oh, yeah. So good.
1: Give it to me.
2: So good. Yeah, me and my boyfriend, we've been smashing in the seat, like, so good. And then having a later kickoff. And like, I love my club team, so getting around the high school old boys, girls around that sort of like 1 o'clock time, because hopefully our Div 2 will be playing, so we get to go and watch their kick-off and watch them smash whoever they're playing.
1: You've missed lunch. You know, come
0: the size of the breakfast.
2: Come 1:30, have it. Well, I'm eating breakfast at like 11:30. Come on, I'm sleeping. Come 1:30, get that refuel, get that mental space activated again, and then just bring the fizz, getting around the girls, getting the music pumping, hopefully going up against a quality side, and then just absolutely going edge to edge, playing a style of rugby that we love, and then winning, and then after match, and then around the club. And then I feel like you boys will know the rest from there.
1: Yeah, send it.
0: Jeez, I tell you what.
3: I want to know what a day off looks like. All out of season. Come on now.
2: Probably a music festival or going out the sounds at home.
0: Yeah. Like any day is a great day if potato poppers are involved. Rosie Buchanan Brown, you're a beaut. We're gonna catch up with you again during the season, hopefully, and we wish you well for Sunday. It is Canterbury taking on the Auckland Storm. It's the one Sunday game as the FPC gets underway this weekend. Cheers, Rosie. Have a great season, and hope to talk to you soon.
3: Well, chat soon, Rosie.
2: Thank
3: I'll be
2: you
3: here.
2: So much, boys.
0: Okay, mate.
2: Can't wait, catch up.

0: just like that, the Warriors hit the front.
1: The Warriors are charging towards the finals after a win last week over the Rabbitohs. Now just two regular season games remain, and both are at home. With a top two finish and the chance of a minor premiership still on the line. Next up is the Newcastle Knights coming to Go Media Stadium. 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
8: It's Emoni Nanawa who breaks through for the All Blacks. He's got Odom on the inside. That's a beautiful try and response from the All Blacks at Ellis Park. All Blacks muscling up on defence, but he might find a way through again. Stake over the top of Piku. Oh, that's an impeccable put down in the corner by Kelly and Piku for the line.
9: Toi Pelotu again, the All Blacks, little front door option, Dailoa, good control of the ball, not to pop it up to Derry, now the All Blacks keep it alive, oh this is sensational, play by the All Blacks and Ethan Blackadder, and it goes from State under the feet of Horn, now they get it coming forward here, Frankie Horn for the Lions, the captain scores.
8: Hoda looks away for his forwards. Derek at the back it comes again, holding it up slightly beautifully. Ioane breaking through, scything through. Rico Ioane, straight for the line. Rico Ioane hits back for the All Blacks. Still there though for the All Blacks, and Blackadder, beautiful hands. Oh, on the outside it is for Tava Tava Nawai. Now Ioane. Oh, this would be sensational from the All Blacks. Ethan Blackadder scores. What a try.
10: Blackadder. 2 minutes after nine, morning, welcome in everyone. A bit of a nail biter, wasn't it? A game that at times threatened to get away on them at Ellis Park, but the All Blacks did enough in the end to keep the unbeaten record on tour alive ahead of the second test in Cape Town this weekend. What to make of it? Well, there were moments when it was brilliant and there were times when it wasn't that great. I guess what matters the most, and I agree with Izzy on this one, it's the win. What also matters is a game like that. You want players to put up their hands for test selection, to say to the coaches, you need to consider me, or at least if someone goes down injured, I'm your guy, I'm the next man up. Some did that, and we'll talk about it, and we'll get your thoughts on 8833, who put a line under their name, and if you must, who put a line through it. Just remind you, we had Cooks Sonkosi from Supersport on the program yesterday, and he warned us. He said the Lions will be the best prepared and the least disrupted of the teams that the All Blacks will face in the matches outside the test. And so certainly proved to be the case. They played some terrific rugby. But to help us unpack it all and to look ahead to the second test and, of course, get a word on the Shield game in his hometown this weekend, All Blacks legend Ian Jones will be along shortly and we'll call into Whangarei just a bit later on to see how things are shaping up ahead of the Tasman Challenge on Sunday. Being a Wednesday, we'll have our regular features. Dave Bileski from Deep Dive Golf, one of our most popular spots of the week. He'll be along after 10 to have a look at the race for the top 30 and, of course, the Tour Championship.

0: In very, very safe hands, Matt and Brian behind the desk, pushing the buttons, pulling the strings, stepping up to the plate. And Brian, the guy who holds this whole thing together, he is the glue. Good morning, my friend. How are you?
1: Yeah, good morning, TJ. I'm very, very well, thank you. Bit of a hard watch this morning, but a fun watch as well. I quite enjoyed the game. Yeah, I thought a few of them stood out. I mean, Blackadder, what a player.
0: Yeah.
1: What a player.
0: Yeah.
1: If he stays healthy, I think he gets a bench spot.
0: Well, I think that's what you're looking for in a game like that. But yeah, it was a high-scoring game. Yeah. They had to come from a long way back, and they got there in the end. So, look, I'm sure people will have their take on it, and we really look forward to hearing from you, 8833, our text line. But some headlines before we go any further, Brian.
1: Yes, headlines at the top of the show. The All Blacks have staged a remarkable comeback against the Lions, overturning a 17-35 deficit to win 41-35 in their final midweek match of the greatest rivalry tour. Emoni Narawa, Rico Ioane and Ethan Blackadder each scored twice, while goal-kicking remained a concern, with Bowden Barrett and Richie Moonga converting just 3 of 7 attempts. Speaking at the post-match press conference, Dave Rennie gave his assessment of the final midweek match of the tour.
2: Lions got off the fly.

0: Alice Park last weekend. And finally, Sky Sport Now subscribers who tuned in early for the All Blacks match against the Lions were showing a cycling race instead of rugby for the entire first half. Sky says the app outage was caused by an international platform issue which has since been resolved and has apologised to affected viewers. Now, of course, we didn't suffer that, being that we have the Sky, you know, direct input, and I think you didn't either.
1: I watched it at home in front of the TV set with, while I ate my breakfast before I came in here. Yeah. And, there were times when I forgot to swallow or chew or whatever. at 7 after 9, look, before we go any further, you mentioned there's some sad news about Anton Cigna, which I guess we knew it was going to be pretty bad when you start talking about inflammation caused by an arthritic situation. He's undergone surgery. I think Dave Rennie also had a comment to make about that, didn't he?
0: Yes, he did. He spoke about Cigna and
1: I think we've got some audio on that there somewhere.
0: Yep, we do. And this is what Rennie had to say.
2: Yeah, he had a little bit of keyhole surgery just to wash out an infection. So he'll come with us to Cape Town, but he won't take part in the rest of the tour. Yeah, feeling is now that we're beyond the midweek games, we've got enough loose force to pick from.
1: Okay, so that's

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1: Winter's here, but your turf can keep up.
2: From community fields to professional stadiums, PGG Wrightson Turf delivers high-performance turf that stands up to New Zealand's winter conditions. With over 40 years' experience, they provide the right seed, nutrition plans and advice to keep surfaces playing all season. Winter doesn't

0: It's 14 minutes after 9 Sport Nation mornings. Well, the All Blacks found themselves up against a fired-up Lions team at Ellis Park this morning and had to come from 14-0 down at the outset and then 35-17, 18 points behind, to win it 41-35 and keep the unbeaten record intact. They only took the lead in the 62nd minute, but they finished strongly with 24 unanswered points. To talk us through that, to look ahead to the second test Sunday and the very big matter of a Ranfurly Shield challenge in Whangarei this weekend, the great Carmo kid, Ian Jones. Morning to you, Carmo.
1: Yeah, good morning, TJ. Good morning to your listeners.
0: Well, mate, that got a bit tricky at times. And I suppose you start by giving the Lions their dues. We were warned yesterday that this was the team that had probably had the best preparation and the least disruption of the teams that were due to face the All Blacks on this tour. But how important for the All Blacks, for the whole team dynamic, that they got there in the end?
1: Momentum, TJ, is so important within a touring party. You know, they're kind of black wave, everyone feeling that they're contributing to the tour, part of the tour. The All Black teams, this isn't a midweek side, TJ. It's not a big rugby team. It's an All Black rugby team. So it's really important that they kind of sit and pay those standards like the All Blacks. So, yep, it was a little messy, and you've got to give some credit to the opposition. And I'd heard that same message that of all the midweek games, this is probably going to be the toughest, proved that way.

0: team or the Lions, and I totally agree with that, but you have to be physical in a game of rugby. You have to be really physical when you're taking on a South African team, and I guess the lack of physicality, the lack of that go forward, the lack of the contact into rucks really made it hard for us. And I watch those games, I scream out to wish that Fitzy or Zinni or, I don't know, you know, the Quincy McCaws of the world or the Jerome Kainos, even just the Marshalls of the world were there, because those are the type of guys that would just pick it up, settle it down, hit a couple of rucks, start to bring them in like we did in the last 10 minutes of the game, and then you can kind of play this pattern, this All Black way, the width that we're playing. But when we were just kind of, you know, trying to get away from the contact, the physicality, that worried me a little bit. But we got there in the end. We got the job kind of done. And you know as well as I do, TJ, when you're playing the South Africans, you need to stand up physically against them.
1: Yeah. Well, look, we're looking for guys who put their hand up. As I mentioned at the top of the show, you want the guys who are putting their hand up to say, I'm making my case to be part of the test team, or I'm the next man up if someone goes down injured. I guess we might as well start with Ethan Blackadder. I mean, what did you see there from him?
0: Phenomenal. Saw work rate, saw the physicality that we talked about, you know, the willingness to go straight, to set a ruck, to bring players in, to get off the deck, continue on the plays. So, yeah, and he would absolutely be worthy, and what a wonderful combination to provide. Could go back to lock, absolutely, could leave a spot. But, you know, our big Chiefs, Jake was in seven, Blackadder maybe six, Segner on the bench, got Lowaki on the bench. Boy, we got some power there, haven't we? So yeah, he absolutely put his hand up. Loved his work rate. Also loved Dorico Ioane, bouncing on the outside, the speed, I guess his calmness too, to turn up where he needed to be. So that'd be the two players from this midweek game that jumped to mind for me, TJ, that could, you know, push into contention for Saturday.
1: Yeah, look, people will probably pick up on the fact that Rico Ioane did miss a couple of tackles. So he was deceived by a dummy from the halfback for the first try. That happens. There were a couple of tackle misses, but on the upside is that he, most importantly, appears to have got his pace back, because a lot of people were saying that that was the thing that he'd lost, and he did look sharp with ball in hand.
0: And calmness, TJ, you know, we're under the pump. You know, you were talking about how far behind we were, but the All Blacks didn't really panic in those situations. Richie Mwanga didn't panic in those situations, trying to chase the game. They kind of, as we alluded to, you know, the last 10 minutes when the reserves came on, we started to pick and go a little bit more, start to suck in the finished defenders, so we had the width on the outside. So their calmness was I guess, a feature. And that's, I guess, experience once more with Rico. But listen, really important that the midweek team kept that momentum going. We got the win. They felt like they were part of this wave that was building. That's exactly what they did. The test team will now go with some real hunger down to Cape Town to finish the job.
1: Yeah, look, a couple of other individuals, and I think already we're getting lots of texts to this effect this morning. The man they call Jimmy the Difference, Timothy Tavatavanawa, he was beast mode with ball in hand, extra loose forward at the breakdown. Has he made a strong case to be in the 23 for the second test?
0: Personally, I don't think so. When you look at the quality of midfielders that we have around, like Geordie, was man of the match down there, wasn't he, in Alice Park, so he's a starter. Quinn has been playing exceptional football, and at that key moment, that 50-22 was a skill that Quinn's got, so he's the hard guy to replace. We're just talking about the impact of Rico Ioane. You know, Brown, of course, got that experience coming on, so all of a sudden we're talking with four wonderful footballers before we even talk about Jimmy coming on there and what impact he can do. He is a point of difference. I can absolutely, we can talk about that argument, and when you're looking at the impact of the bench, what is the point of difference they're bringing on to what's already established there? So that is a wonderful argument that the selectors will be able to have TJ, but nice that these midweek guys can put

0: pressure and show the depth that this All Black squad of 44 has had to have those conversations. But, you know, who do you leave out?
1: Yeah.
0: If you put Jimmy, who are you leaving out?
1: Yeah, exactly. And look, the same could probably be said of Imoni Narawa. He sparked the first try. He looked creative. Might have missed one high ball, but an eye-catching performance from him. And I guess the thing is, he walks away from that game. He's certainly done himself proud. Whether that automatically means he comes into contention, whether they change things, I guess we'll find out in due course. Look, one thing that is troubling people who get anxious about it, and it certainly came to the fore again for a while today, that the scrum was getting minced at times until right at the end when it came right. But what do you think are the issues that the All Blacks scrum is having that sees them come under pressure?
0: Yeah, I just think we're losing a little bit of that explosiveness on the hit, whether it's the timing for the referee, whether it's the engagement. I mean, these are big men we're up against, Tony, so you know, it's that back five. Really, they have to kind of thrust, in my opinion anyway, the front row forward. The front row just a foundation, aren't they? Yep, they need to be big bodies to hold up. So I'm hoping, and this is exactly what we saw when the reserves came on and Johannesburg didn't need that explosive power, so we're getting that hit on the Springbok with the Lions today. Front row, I think that's a big work on for Ryan and the coaching staff during the week. They will be working pretty hard on that explosiveness. So that's, to me, would be the work on, but a lot of that power, a lot of that explosiveness actually comes from the back five, not so much the front three, in my opinion.
1: Yeah, it came right at the end. Sola Ma'u coming on, and he looked rock solid. Xavier Numia looked terrific coming off the bench, and you'd have to think now he's in the match day 23. But I mean, you've been in this situation. You know the Springboks better than most. Well, what it's like to play against them, Ian Jones. They sniff a weakness. They're like sharks in the water, aren't they?
0: Yep, that's why you've got to think physicality. TJ, yes, we want to play with width and we want to play with speed and we want to test them on the outside. Absolutely get all of that. But when you're playing the Springboks and you're playing in their home patch, when you're playing any South African side, you also have to front up physically, and that means going into these dark spots. This has been running into contact, and you know we need those support around us to do that. But we need to be able to suck them in. We need to be able to get some of that gain line bust, get over the advantage line just before we start shoveling it either side. So we're going to have to think about physicality, Tony. We're going to have to take it to the Springboks. When we do all of that, we can play rugby.
1: Yeah.
0: You can't play rugby if you don't do it up front.
1: We saw Patrick Tuipulotu come off quite early, which is probably a pointer to the selection for the second test with Josh Lord out. I mean, what do you see them doing for Cape Town? I mean, you touched on it before. Do they move Tupovai back into lock, which he continues to tell us is his favourite position, although he played really well at six in the first test. So do you move Tupovai back into lock for Josh Lord and bring Tuipulotu off the bench, or do they keep Va'i at six and start Patrick Tuipulotu? If you're picking the team, Ian Jones, what is your selection? Jerseys, let's make it 4, 5, 6, 7 for the test match this weekend.
0: Yeah, good one, Tony. On the back of the Blackadder performance today, mine starting, back before you talked about then, is Tupou Va'i, Fabian Holland, who's just, both of those guys can go deep into the game. It's incredible what they can do. Jacobson on one side, happy to start Blackadder on the other side. And of course, we've got Artie on the boot and we've got Signa and Bakai coming off the bench.
1: Yeah, although
0: that's the way I would go.
1: Yeah, sorry to interrupt you, mate. We've just heard this morning that Signa's gone for the tour. He's had to have some surgery on an arthritic situation. So that does kind of cloud things a little bit. With that in mind, so what do you reckon? Do they put an extra lock on the bench? Does that change your thinking?
0: Probably not. We've just got Parker there, haven't we? You know, we've got Simon Parker to come off the bench. So that's probably the way I'd go. I mean, we do have Paddy that can be on the bench in that situation. I don't know the way Gary was playing today. Has he done enough to warrant

0: that. Hey, I have a lot of faith, though, TJ, in the selection panel. Whoever they pick are my guys.
1: Yeah.
0: I'm 100% behind them.
1: Hey, I've got to ask you, what do you make of Fabian Holland? I haven't had the chance to talk to you about him, but obviously you're a real scientist when it comes to the locking game. Just what do you make of this guy and the way he's been able to come back into the team after so much time out and play the role that he played in that first test at Ellis Park?
0: Love his energy, his enthusiasm. I was pumped. He was the only guy at the end that was really celebrating. Everyone else was so knackered or, you know, just exhausted.

0: energy, that physicality, that niggle. We'll bring the niggle from everyone else, and once again, we need all of that. I just love his work rate. This guy is going to play deep, you know, 80 minutes, so that's almost a given. Now, he gets around the paddock a lot, so his work rate is huge, which is why, once again, if you partner with Tubavai, both have big engines, big work rates, will really push the Springboks a lot wider than they probably expected or want to go. Mm-hmm. And that's the key advantage for us.
1: Yeah, just one other name to mention before we move on and look at the test. Richie Moonga, what did you make of his performance, Carmo?
0: Well, it proves that it's a hell of a big jump up to test level or to All Black level, isn't it? We've been playing around the world, and once again, I guess I'm in this camp, proves it's great to be able to pick out All Blacks from New Zealand who play New Zealand competitions, and we know what level they train at, we know what level of intensity they're used to, and you just can't come from a competition in the world and think you can play for the All Blacks straight away. That, to me, is what that proves. So I'm really thankful New Zealand Rugby continue to keep that that line of playing in this country to fit in the All Blacks. He was calm, and he's a class player. He took over the goal-kicking duties later on in the game, but it's a big step up when you're playing in the black jersey. I guess that proved it today.
1: Yeah, okay. Well, look, the Springboks will be stung by what happened in Johannesburg. They've made a few changes, notably Pollard coming back at 10, Reinach at 9, and they're sweating on Siakulisi, but particularly that selection at 9 and 10 with Pollard coming back in. What does that tell you about the approach that they are going to take into the second test?
0: Well, I actually don't know, to be honest, TJ. I guess it's going back to the box kicks. It's, you know, going back to what South Africa have relied on in the last 3 or 4 years. And, yep, they will be stung, the Springboks, and they will be hurting. But, mate, there's so much more that the All Blacks can give as well. They'll be so much better off from the Ellis Park Test match. They're going into a ground that they're really comfortable on. We've had plenty of success in the years previous. We're going to get big support within the stadium. So, yes, the Springboks will have some improvement, but remember, the All Blacks will have huge improvement in them as well. I'm expecting a better performance for the All Blacks, getting rid of some of those little errors that creeps into our game. The scrum will be better from the off. We can wrap things up in Cape Town. That's the only way I'd be thinking of it, TJ. We can absolutely finish this tour, this series off in Cape Town.
1: Yeah, look, the pressure certainly must be on the Springboks, because if they don't win, they can't win the series. Cast your mind back to your experiences. Does that sort of pressure make them more dangerous? Or are they feeling the heat? Because, you know, they were the team that was heavily favoured going into this series, playing in front of their home fans. So are they feeling the heat, or are they more dangerous?
0: They're more dangerous, because one thing about any South African, but certainly a South African rugby player, they can handle pressure. They can handle the heat. They are very much like Kiwis, very much like All Blacks. They can just circle the wagons, real do or die. They know the legacy of that jersey, and they can handle all of that. But once again, on the flip side, the All Blacks, when they sense an opportunity, when they can grind an opposition, they are ruthless, relentless, and that All Black wave is going, in my opinion, TJ to Cape Town. So it's just about the All Blacks. Yep, we can absolutely respect the Springboks and all South Africans, but this is the All Black momentum, the wave, can't wait.
1: Yeah, look, must bring back memories talking about it. Can you just pick out just one thing that you'll take with you when it comes to, pick a moment from 1996 in your memory banks more than anything else?
0: Without doubt, it's walking off the field in Victoria and seeing our reserves performing the haka led by Jonah, Glenn Taylor, Eric Rush, Toddy Blackadder, people like that, and to look up in the stands and to see how connected we were as a team, to know the job that those midweek guys had done for us, momentum, the way they trained

0: competition with us and prepared that test team to play those crucial games. And to see your mates up there in the stand, I remember it very, very vividly, and that's a memory. They'll always stick with me.
1: Yeah. You mentioned Glenn Taylor there, and we were lucky enough to have Glenn, of course, now the president of Northland Rugby. We had him on the show last week, and he told us, he said he reckoned that that Northland team could go down to Christchurch and win the Ranfurly Shield. How good for you to see it back on Northland turf for the first time since 1979, when I guess you would have been about 12 years old when they Northland last had the Shield, Carmo.
0: Yeah, and at that game, at the parade, all the parades actually, beforehand, and my dad was down in Palmerston North, 78, when they took it.

0: in Christchurch last week, but he'll be, like all of us, will be at O'Carra Park on Sunday. He is so proud of the team, but not just great for North and rugby, Tony, it's great for North and to see the scenes that have gone from Kaitaia all the way down to Wellford, all over the North, and the Huckers and the connection and the pride that everyone kind of feels in the team and the Ranfurly Shielders. Man, it's been heartwarming. I mean, I never kind of wish to play the game anymore. I've enjoyed my game, but when you see that, you want to be there. You want to be part of the team. Envious of those guys and the moment they're having. I'm so proud of the way that Northern have responded to it, but the players themselves, and you know, they couldn't have done any more, Tony, and Christchurch. They absolutely emptied the tank, and any sports fan, that's all you want from your team.
1: Yeah,
0: absolutely emptied the tank, give it everything. They did that, and even when it was pretty much secured, the win, they kept going, and they'll do the same against Tasman on Sunday, and the crowd does make a difference. We know that. There's going to be a huge crowd there, part of that occasion. And that crowd at O'Carra Park on Sunday afternoon now, and at 5 o'clock, we'll get behind our boys. We'll give them the energy. And, I can't wait for that one as well.
1: Yeah, we're going to talk to Paul Linnane, the CEO, very shortly, just find out how things are shaping up in terms of the numbers. But there's no doubt there's a wairua, they call it, a spirit about Northland Rugby. They've made such great efforts to connect with their community. There's some really deep and meaningful programs going in, and we're going to talk about that in just a moment. Just before we let you go, Carmo, I mean, the last time I had a long talk with you was at the All Blacks experience. You showed me around. It was wonderful. Just tell us a bit about it and how people can go and see it, because I know this is something that you have really invested in.
0: Yep, thanks very much. All Black Experience are based in the Sky City Precinct in the Auckland CBD, and it's really the club room for all the teams in black. So anyone who's worn a black jersey, this is their whare, this is where their story, their legacy belongs. And they had a real special moment last Sunday, actually, Tony, with the Black Ferns coming in here and handing over to us as Kaitiaki, as guardians, a beautiful taiaha that had been presented, had been with that

0: longing from those teams in black, the making. How do you make an all black film, Tony, where you get our kids to fall in love with the game, then you shape that love to becoming an elite sports person, and then we have a really special moment in the changing rooms where we talk about what it feels like being an All Black. We have former players hosting these tours, sharing their journey, sharing their stories, what that jersey meant to them, what you have to give that jersey, the promise that you give that jersey. So handing that over to the people coming through, and then very especially at the end, as authentically as you can absolutely make it, walking down the tunnel, that moment that you step out into the field to represent the legacy of the jersey and face the haka. So it's an incredible cultural journey, a sense of belonging. So anyone who's in Auckland, visiting Auckland, have friends coming in from overseas, bring them through the All Blacks experience. You'll be very proud of the wider, the spirit of that jersey. And can't wait to host you and come through. It's phenomenal, Tony. It's international visitors every day come in here to feel, to sense what's special about New Zealand rugby, and this is what we can offer them.
1: Yeah. Well, wonderful talking to you, Carmo, as always. Thanks very much for joining us, and, well, I know you've got a lot to look forward to this week, so enjoy it.
0: Yep, thanks very much. Take care. Bye-bye.
1: Okay. It's at 9:38 now, Sport Nation Mornings.
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1: Yeah!

0: is James Mullen and Marcel Renata, which just proves that front rowers can do more than push and scrums. Hey, two members of the Taniwha front row, and that's a song that they've put out. I don't know where these guys are finding the time at the moment, but wow, we might play some more of that later. James Mullen, Marcel Renata. And having Ian Jones on the show earlier, talking about being in the crowd as a 12-year-old when Northland last handed over the Ranfurly Shield, we thought, well, let's just touch base and find out how things are shaping ahead of the first Shield defence on Sunday afternoon against the Tasman Markle. It's been a whirlwind 6 days, and someone who's been right in the thick of it, the CEO of Northland Rugby, Paul Inade. Kia ora, Paul. Morning.
1: Hey, Tony. How are you? Thanks very much for the invitation.
0: Well, it's lovely to have you on. Just what's the last 5 or 6 days been like? Where's the Shield been?
1: Listen, it's just been crazy and chaotic and just absolutely amazing. So on our trip back up, well, obviously it's been, once it landed in Whangarei, there was a huge contingent and crowd there to meet the guys. And what we've been very mindful of is just making sure that we get the Shield around as far north as we can. To give you context, yesterday the boys jumped in the bus and we headed up to Kai Tire, and there was Kerikeri over to Kaikohe, and that was a whole day, and that was making sure that we're getting to the hubs and everyone getting a piece of the Shield, and it's just been amazing. So that's where we've been so far, and there's other places to go yet.
0: Yeah, I guess it's a matter too, you've got to balance the players' training commitments with, what is no doubt a real, real desire to share it with their people.
1: Yeah, absolutely. So we work it in with their manager, the team manager, and we just make sure that the boys are available, number one. It's outside their training window and their rest window as well. But listen, they're keen as mustard to get up there. And a lot of the boys have come from the far north, and so getting up there yesterday with them and with their family, whānau and wider community has just been great, mate. It's been very grounding and humbling.
0: Yeah, match Sunday afternoon. Weather's looking pretty good at the moment. What sort of response have you had from the public? What sort of crowd do you think you're going to get?
1: Oh, mate, we were booked out by Friday, to be fair. So won the Shield on Thursday night, and by Friday, close of business, we were packed out. It's just, it's been surreal.
0: Wow. So you say packed out, you mean all the tickets for the stand have been sold? What does that mean?
1: All gone. So grandstands sold out. Bleachers on the other side are sold out. We're expecting a huge crowd on Sunday. Up on the hills, it's going to be amazing. Probably the biggest audience or crowd that we've had at the park for a long time.
0: Oh, that'll be so great to see. Look, one of the reasons we wanted to talk to you, you've been in the job for over a year after taking over from Cameron Bell. Everything we hear about Northland is that the massive part of your kaupapa, your connection to the community is so important, and it goes beyond rugby. You're involved in this Rugby for Life program. Tell us a bit about that.
1: It's just about making sure that we stay connected. Rugby for Life is fantastic. It's an avenue for kids that don't have a lot of opportunities to actually get them, and this is a platform which we can stay

0: connected with them, and where there are opportunities, i.e. we can pull a bunch of these kids in together and take them for trips down south, be part of our wider community here at the rugby, at Northam Rugby, and again, just staying connected.
1: And I guess it means you invest in something like that, and what is happening this weekend. That's kind of what happens when you do that, and clearly your community is responding to the situation. That's really great to hear, Paul.
0: Yeah, thank you very much. There's been a lot of chat. You know, everyone's talked about 78, and I've spoken to a few players that were in the team back then and what it actually means to them for it to come full circle. And a lot of families have seen their uncles or their dads or their granddads playing back in that time, and they haven't seen it since. So it's been surreal, and it's come full circle.
1: Okay, Paul, well, look, it was great to touch base with you. Thanks very much. Terrific news about the crowd you're going to get for Sunday. So for you, I know it's been a really busy time, but it's great that you could spare a few minutes to chat to us on Sport Nation, and all the best for the rest of the week, eh?
0: Thanks very much, TJ. Take care.
1: Okay, it's 9:48 Sport.
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2: The Warriors are charging towards the finals after a win last week over the Rabbitohs. 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

9:53 Sport Nation Mornings is amazing, isn't it? You mentioned something from the past and it always stirs up a memory for someone. Ian's texted, Morena, Tony, Bill Adlam. One of my club mates was the fella who gave away the penalty. Presume you mean the penalty that Chippy Semenov kicked. Poor beggar had to go and leave town, he said. Went and played in Durban with Hayburner. Hayburner being Kevin Everley, who was back recently for a reunion they had of that great Shield team that lost it to Northland. Let's get to some more of your text. Steels, thank you very much for that text, mate. Yes, the answer to your text is yes, I'm doing Bledisloe Cup at Eden Park. Noumea needs to be in the test squad. He's become our best scrummager. I think you can put a line under that for sure. He will definitely be in the 23. And Blackadder needs to be in the test squad, but for some reason selectors don't like him now. Surely they must like him after his performance this morning. Noumea must be on the bench this Sunday. Blackadder immense and surely pushing for a bench spot now with Segner out. Hannah certainly added something when he came on. He has a big future. And Rico was excellent and must also be considered for the bench. Sean asking, after the game today, who are our locks for Cape Town? For me, I'd be keeping Va'i at six and bring in a lock to start, and that would mean less to the overall game plan, or no change, no deviation from the game plan that they had. And I tend to side with you on that one, Sean. And for me, I would probably be bringing Patrick Tuipulotu into the test team. When are we going to start a game where our scrum can hold its own or at least have parity? This area of the game is our biggest concern, in my opinion. That one from Alan. Well, you heard Ian Jones talking about that, Alan, and he thinks the big problem is the engage, that they're not getting, or the hit, and they need to do that better. And someone saying, doesn't agree with Carmo, that I don't want Tavatava Nawai in the starting lineup, but would be an incredible sub late in the game when defenders are tiring. And someone else saying not happy with the performance of either halfback today, that there was a lot of errors, poor passing, lacking conviction. Yeah, but I think Kyle Preston will definitely be the backup halfback for the test this weekend. Just keep them coming, folks, and also 8833 if you've got an idea about the best South African sports people who were not Springboks. That's coming up in our top five of everything. In fact, it's coming up very shortly on Sport Nation Mornings.

0: sneaky feeling the Box are going to be up for this one after their execution was pretty poor on the weekend. What's your take on the second test?
1: Look, a shot at the arm and going down 0-2 will be almost indescribable considering where this Springbok side's been. They're on a 12 or 13 match winning run prior to Saturday at Ellis Park, so they'll be a hell of a lot better.
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2: 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The Agenda. Agenda 1.
1: I set my alarm for 4:55 a.m. this morning, gentlemen. Got up. Watched the haka led by Patrick Tuipulotu as they took on the Lions, and I was disappointed.
0: Did you get to see it, did you?
1: I did, because yeah. I was on Sky Go, yeah. Not Sky Now. So, yeah, unfortunate for all the Sky Now members. But
0: Lucky for you, eh?
1: Yeah, for the people that did get to watch the game, honestly, I was a bit disappointed, team. We were down a lot of the game, to be honest, until the sort of the latter side of the second half, and I think there were some underwhelming performances from a number of individuals on the field, but I thought there was a few standouts. And I'll save mine for a bit later. Not that I am a rugby expert or anything. And well, to all your respect as well, you two boys in front of a yard either. But
0: hey now, yeah. Hey now. One but, and a half men, but we still know our stuff.
1: But.

0: I thought there's maybe a chance some guys maybe had a chance to maybe make the match day 23 for the next test based off this morning's outings, but what say you?
1: I don't think there's going to be anyone from today other than Patrick Tuipulotu who is going to force their way into certainly the starting 15. Ethan Blackadder, I think, was really about the only one who knocked the door down enough to say, I am someone who could go into the 23 if you need me. How do they realistically change the team after they've won a test at Ellis Park? Like, yeah, the front row struggled and they've still got to replace, obviously, Josh Lord and Ethan De Groot. So there are going to be at least a couple of changes. As I say, Tuipulotu probably comes in for Josh Lord, and that's about your only change in that regard. And then we will probably see...
0: George Bauer,
1: yes, in for Ethan De Groot, and then someone else on the bench. But point being, other than that, I can't see any changes in the starting 15. And to your point before, Mitch, about Rico, and I tend to agree with this texter here, I thought Rico, ball in hand, very good. I thought he was excellent ball in hand. Defensively, missed a couple of tackles, one leading to either their first or second try when he kind of started to go out and he left that hole, and I think it was the halfback or whoever came off the back, scored the try for the Lions and just left that gaping hole. And then he missed a tackle that didn't lead to a try, but still missed a one-on-one tackle that he should be making every single day of the week. There might have been a couple of others as well, but I thought defensively not as strong from Rico as he was ball in hand. And saying that, I think on the whole, every time that Rico has had an opportunity since he's been back from Leinster, he's played very well.
2: Yeah, I tend to agree. My gripe with Rico has always been defence. If you ever listened to me on Sport Nation Mornings with Chappie, that we went back and forth about that a little bit, and he disagreed with the defensive read that I have on Rico. But I mean, you're right. I think with the ball in hand, I'd even go as far to say world class. He was electric and really picked his moments to take on the line. Yeah, the defense needs to be worked on. I think for me, the 15 has to stay untouched. Maybe it's a space on the 23 on the bench. Maybe not even for this game. When you look at the standouts on this game, be it Blackadder, Narawa, or Ioane, they all played 80 minutes. So I'm not comfortable against South Africa in a test series to say, hey, we're not going to have a fresh body. We're going to have a guy who's going in here and he's played 80 minutes 3 days ago. I just don't think that's feasible. Absolutely, Blackadder and Ioane put their hand up for a spot on the bench in test three. But I think I tend to agree with you there. It's too short of a turnaround. We have to focus on beating South Africa.
1: Sean, interesting text there. Do they leave Tupuvai at six?
2: Going to be interesting.
1: Yeah, that is, I guess, what they need to figure out, unless they chuck him at lock. Like, the option is they chuck him at lock and then probably chuck Simon Parker at six. So that's the question that they have to figure out, the coaches. I personally would be more inclined to leave him at blindside and just put someone else at lock, because I thought he played very well on the weekend. And I just don't think you want to make more changes than you have to. That would be my way of doing it, but I wouldn't be surprised if they do put him at lock and Parker goes to six.
0: I think it's also important, Tuipulotu is a big six, and we need big players in the loose. He's not saying Simon Parker is a small six at his standards at all, but Tuipulotu is like that big, burly athlete we probably need in the loose forwards, I'd say, as well. But yeah, it'll be interesting to see what happens with Dave Rennie come, what, it'll be Thursday night, Friday morning, we'll probably figure out what team we have for this weekend.
2: Yeah, I think you've got to keep it. Continuity is the best equation right now for this All Black side. If it ain't broke, don't fix it, for sure.
3: Agenda 2.
0: Warriors take on the Knights this weekend as well. Gentlemen, top of the table. More injuries. Man, I think this team has had probably the most changes throughout in the entire NRL season, especially a team that's within the top four. And I think it might come down to who's at the helm with Webby and what he's probably done with this side, especially in the last couple of seasons. But just a question for you boys, is there anyone more deserving than Andrew Webster for the NRL's Coach of the Year this year?
2: No, next question. No, he's been absolutely outstanding. When you look at what has been the Warriors' history, has been a shaky culture. And Andrew Webster has gone from top to bottom with Cam George, Andrew McFadden, Mark Robinson, and they have

0: gutted out any negative culture in this club. And as a lifelong diehard member, this is the most healthy the culture has ever been at this football club. And that comes down to Andrew Webster and the standards he puts in place for these players. And when you have this culture, and you have this culture of winning, and you have this culture of competition, these are the results. We should be, with our player pool, this on the ladder. We should be competing for minor premierships. We should be competing for premierships. And I put that down to Andrew Webster and the systems he's put in. Fully deserves his extension to 2032.
1: To answer your question, is there anyone more deserving? No. They sit at the top of the table, for starters. Every chance of finishing in the top two, and realistically, they should finish in the top two.
0: Should, yeah.
1: And to your point before around injuries, Roger Tuivasa-Sheck, gone for the season. Tanner Boy, gone season. For the season. Rocco Berry, in and out of the team like there's no tomorrow with his injury. Jackson Ford, he's had a few injuries along the way as well. Luke Metcalf, didn't have him for a large part of the season. Then they had to
0: Tomato Martin
1: deal with Luke Metcalf's contract situation, and I thought they did that pretty well. He's now out with an injury as well. Dallin out. They've had so many injuries along the way to not just your kind of guys that you can live without. These are key players that we're talking about. And they have found a way to live without them, and to not only live without them, but have success without them. And I think, look, Andrew Webster would be the first person to say it's not just me. Like, it's the senior players, it's the coaching group around
0: them.
1: It's
0: the system. Yeah.
1: It's the system, it's the culture that they've got. But he drives all that. Mm. And there would be people who have followed the Warriors a lot closer than I have for a lot longer than I have, but I have never seen a Warriors culture quite like what they've got at the moment, and the coach largely drives that. So to answer your question, I think he is so deserving of it. I hope he wins it, and I hope they obviously win the comp, but I think he should win it this year, and I think he is definitely up there with the very best coaches in the competition, absolutely.
0: Well, I had the pleasure of interviewing Stacey Jones and Arwen Goodenbeel at a Point Chef Pirates function last year, and I directly asked them the question, because we actually had Webby earlier on in the day, and I said, when you guys were playing, when you guys were minor premiers and preliminary finalists in 03 as well, was the culture as healthy as it's ever been? And they both said no. They both said no, and I think that's a testament to, like you're saying, it stems from Webby and the systems he puts in place, but you're bang on. James Fisher-Harris, what an addition to the side, the mana that he adds to this club. You know, he's probably out and out in terms of, like, your dream prop, not as good as Adam Fanua-Blake, and he is, don't get me wrong, an elite player, but we lose an Adam Fanua-Blake, but what does James Fisher-Harris bring? It's that culture, it's that mana, it's the systems in place to build this culture, and it's all top-down, for sure.
2: Agenda 3.
3: And just finally, team, and I'd love to hear from the audience on 8833 regarding this third agenda. If you could be a fly on a wall in a sporting moment, situation, whether it's a dressing room, a competition, a final, anything, a massive hypothetical, what would it be and why would you want to be there?
0: Has this had to have happened yet?
3: That's a good question. Because if you say Warriors Grand Final 2026, then...
0: Oh, you took the words right out of my mouth. I'm going to go... this is a niche one for me. I'm a big boxing fan, big boxing purist. I would love to see the then Cassius Clay defeat Sonny Liston for the World Heavyweight Championship back in the day. That's a huge moment in boxing history for me, and no one gave him a chance. And yeah, I think that would be great.
1: Oh, I took the question kind of differently. Fly on the wall.
0: You're thinking locker room, aren't you?
1: I'm thinking like coaches' boxes. So like at the 07 World Cup, where they kind of realised that maybe things were starting to get away on them, and that quarterfinal that we don't talk about anymore.
0: It was so forward.
1: I would have been intrigued to have sat around the coaches for that. Any big game seven with, say, Michael Jordan, LeBron James, any big time kind of basketball moment or you know, in those huddles, Super Bowl when Tom Brady is doing his thing, like to be on a fly on the wall. Point being, I want to get inside the heads of those big players in big moments to understand kind of what goes through there. I think that would be so fascinating. And that's why I love these documentaries that are coming out at the moment, like The Last Dance, for example.
0: Yeah, good.
1: The vision that they had of that sort of stuff was so captivating, because for a long time we never got to see anything like that. And I have always wondered what goes on in those team huddles, in the coaches' boxes, in situations where the best have to do their thing. So that's where I'm coming from with it. A couple of years, so 07, the 2011 Rugby World Cup final at halftime, maybe, where things were bloody tight.
0: Yeah, I was going to say, instead of a fly on a wall, I'd like to be on a fly on the ball of Stephen Donald before that kick.
1: And even like a fly on the wall for Stephen Donald, and how he kind of, what they said to him to get him, you know, moments like that. There'll be others out there, there'll be listeners out there who have far better ones that come to mind, but it's moments like that that I would, I want to be there to understand what goes on and how they get those sorts of things done.
3: I would have loved to have been the fly, or a fly, on the outside of the claret jug after Ryan Fox poured about 20 bottles of red wine into it to see how they celebrated.
0: I'm not sure how long you'd survive as a fly with that thing. That'll be all sorts of alcohol going around that thing.
3: Oh, it's a heart made of gold on that fly. They'd get through it.
1: Good question, though, Finn.
0: I'm more worried about the liver of the fly.
1: If you could be the fly on the wall in any sporting environment or moment in time, what would it be and why?
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2: The Warriors are charging towards the finals after a win last week over the Rabbitohs. Now just two regular season games remain and both are at home, with a top two finish and the chance of a minor premiership still on the line. Next up is the Newcastle Knights coming to Go Media Stadium. 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The Warriors against the Knights. 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
1: Let's chat some NPC footy and namely some Ranfurly Shield footy in the final game of the round this week, 5:05 on Sunday. Northland host Tasman for the Loggerwood. Tasman's head coach is Jono Phillips and he's with us now. Jono, thanks very much for your time. How does a week like this differ to normal when you're vying for the Loggerwood?
2: Oh, there's just that natural excitement on, there's naturally that excitement and the keenness to really do well for your province and try and form your own legacy for the team for the year.
3: Speaking of that legacy, Jono, 2024 was the first time as a dual union that Tasman got the Loggerwood, and it was a Tomothi Tavatavanawai clutch breakdown penalty in the last minute. Has that been on repeat this week? Is there still belief from the last time this group did it?
2: Oh, absolutely, but the group's changed dramatically. We have a lot of players away, obviously, with AB duties and things. And so it's around this group preparing for the way we play the game and how we want to go about taking them on. And it's just such an exciting challenge for us.
1: How would you assess how

0: In the last 20 minutes against Southland, you really put them to the sword. But early on, maybe a little bit up and down and a little bit inconsistent. So how would you rate your season so far?
1: Oh, yeah. I think against a really good North Harbour side, we played really well, played some really good rugby. And against Hawke's Bay, we didn't turn up on the day. And that was really disappointing for us. And we've been working to rectify that since. I think one of the exciting things for the province is we've already used 14 players out of our club program this season in the first four rounds. So,
2: awesome.
1: One, it has an effect, but it's a great opportunity to show local talent and where the province developing to. So that's exciting for me to see that promote how we're trying to go from internally building our own players and giving them every opportunity. So that's good. And we're a new management team and brought in a new style of playing. So we're embedding it. And I think things are progressing pretty well. And we're just ready for any challenges that are ahead of us.
2: Now, Jono, you mentioned a few of those All Blacks boys obviously being away in South Africa, but one guy you got on the wing named Kyron Taumoifalau has broken the Tasman record for tries scored in a season in four games. So what's it like being able to have a game breaker such as him to rely on and maybe some of those quieter moments to just bust a game open?
1: Yeah, I think he's an outstanding young talent and got a massive future in front of him. But I think he'd be the first to say that the work that's going on inside is creating so many opportunities for him and creating space for him to finish things off. So, and I think that's credit to Tom Marshall, our attack coach, who's really putting a lot of work into some structural work that's creating that space for someone like Kyron. But he is an exceptional talent and, like I say, got a massive future in the game looking forward.
2: And speaking of that back line, the guys that are inside of him on that back line, you got the Havili brothers, they add a lot of experience, a lot of time playing together. Are you going to see those two guys as a way of breaking open this Tunnies defence?
1: Yeah, well, you know, strategically wise, those two are so experiencing about reading the pitches that are in front of them. So it's, yep, they will play a very important part in how we go about our attack and our defence in regards to what's being thrown at us and the opportunities that we can take. So, yep, they'll play a key part in that, obviously.
0: Jono, obviously, David came off the bench in the weekend against Southland. I don't know if you've named your team yet, but would we be expecting him to play a bit more of a role this weekend in such a big game?
1: Oh, 100%. Felt from last week. Probably like a lot of the teams talking to the coaches, we've just had a real run of the flu virus going through, and he picked that up last week, and he's a real soldier for us to come off the bench and played extremely well for the 15 minutes that he played, and he's such a proud Marco man that, you know, he's not going to miss a game. So, but he will play, obviously, a key part for us moving forward into the Sunday fixture.
0: Yeah, nice. Just going back to what you said in an answer earlier around how many players you've had come through club rugby and get into the NPC. I've heard that from a few coaches this year that they have looked at club rugby and promoted guys from that area of rugby up to the NPC. What do you think that does for A, the NPC competition, and B, for the growth of rugby in the grassroots, for players to know that they can still come through the club system and make it to this competition?
1: Yeah, it's a good question. I think I can answer that from the amount of texts I've received from rugby people in the province just saying that is brilliant what is happening with our club players and the pathways that they can see coming through. Our development team, I go to their trainings and that's being spoken about there. They're at the clear pathways for players to be able to get into the top team. And so I think it's a real positive effect on the game regionally, and I'm guessing that's going around all the provinces, as you said. And then I think the level of NPC this year, it's a really high standard. Attack is really a focus, as you see, with the high score lines. And so I think the brand of rugby that these young players are managing to step up into is a really exciting prospect for our game moving forward. So we've got a really good product at the moment.
2: Absolutely. I mean, this Northland side that you're facing as well, you know, some very outstanding Lucys who love to run the ball and some flair in the backs. Is there any sort of key areas you guys want to target and execute this weekend to bring that log of wood back home?
1: We've identified some opportunities that, you know, they'll that we think will be there.

0: openly in their setups that we might be able to exploit. But I mean, they're a really strong set piece team. They play territory well, they're physical, they're well coached. So there's not a lot of opportunities, but we think we've spotted a few, and we won't publicly say what they are. But,
1: no tunny fast spies here.
0: Yeah, 100%. So we'll look to apply pressure in areas that hopefully we can get some real good rewards in.
2: Jono, we had Ryan Martin on the show leading up to that Ranfurly Shield game last week, and he spoke very openly about how they really embraced the magnitude of the occasion for them. They really put a circle around it. They got ex-players in. They made it a massive deal, as opposed to what we often hear, that is just another game. How are you going

0: we do each week, and that will work for us.
1: Yeah, we're probably in the middle of that, to be honest. So we're just building. It's a longer week for us, playing on the Sunday from the Saturday. So we're building, and I guess not getting guys too up too early. And so we've taken the approach that we're building through it and getting the absolute clarity first, and then the execution through today's trainings, and then the real excitement coming in from our Friday trainings onwards. So in the middle there, I'd say.
0: So what does Shield Week look like for you?
1: Yeah, it's been two competitive training sessions already, and then you know, lots of acknowledgement about what the Shield has done for the province in the past. We've had six Shield challenges in our 20 years, and we've had that one fortunate time of winning it. We've had a player like David, who's played 80-odd games and never had a Shield challenge, so it's just an exciting opportunity for us. So that's what we've been basing our week on.
0: And what are you expecting in terms of environment? I know that there's a lot of people making the trip to Whangarei, and are the boys prepared to see what the crazy Northlanders are up to?
1: We'll embrace all the challenges that are thrown. It'll be an exciting challenge for us. We've talked about embracing it and what is coming at us. So yeah, really looking forward to it.
0: Did you are you hoping that they might have overindulged in their celebrations a little bit? Might be a little bit worse for wear.
1: Oh, no, well, they will have, and rightly so, didn't they play well, and they earned the right to celebrate. They really took it to Canterbury, and on the day they were fantastic. So, yep, they want to celebrate it, but they're young professionals, they've got a professional management, they will be preparing for us like any other game, I'm sure. So it should just be a cracker of two teams who love to really play good running rugby.
0: Well said, mate, and wish you the very best of luck for Sunday. I can't wait. It's another classic Ranfurly Shield match, so very best of luck to you and safe travels as well.
2: Good luck, Jono. Thanks, mate.
1: Thank you, guys.
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0: say throughout the show, 0800 150 811, or text your feedback, 8833. 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
2: Right, Republic Report time with Lashes. I can't believe you're alive, mate. How are you?
3: Well, neither can I probably, but when you score 5 tries to 1, the box, well, they couldn't really argue that fact. So I walked out of there with my head held high, but to be honest, little master, what a country and what a day Saturday was. I mean, I've had some good Saturdays in my time, as you can probably attest to, little master, but fair dinkum, I wouldn't change a thing when it comes to Saturday in Johannesburg. Everything just went picture perfect on and off the field, and really, really glad to be here, and what a start to rugby's greatest rivalry it was, mate.
2: What was Ellis Park like?
3: Oh, to be honest, me and my mate Buttons, we went in there with pretty high expectations, and to be honest, it actually exceeded them. What a venue, just the and the people, and I just couldn't believe the atmosphere, just how loud the joint was. It was craziness. The pre-game entertainment was phenomenal. Like, they did, because it was rugby's greatest rivalry, they did a big rendition, like a dance show type thing, of The Greatest Showman, and the crowd was just right up and about that. And then, you know, they rolled through the Springbok team on the big screen. And the noise for good players like, you know, Eben Etzebeth and Damien Diolende for his 100th. It was just that hostile. I just couldn't even fathom what was going through the All Blacks' heads as they were out there warming up, to be fair. It was just craziness. And then, you know, when the teams run out and the planes fly over and the anthems and all that. And then what was quite noticeable, little master, I don't know if the TV screens picked it up, and I don't know if... I've seen it happen much before, was so after the haka, the Springboks run over to the side, and Rassie Erasmus was there waiting on the sideline, giving them one last rev up just before they went back.

0: enormity of the occasion, and him doing that just told me a little bit, okay, these guys are just a little bit on shaky ground. And look, they started well, but then we put them to the sword, and as I say, a great start, 1-0 up, and what was a fantastic test match and a fantastic occasion at yeah, probably easily the best venue I've been to for a rugby match, for sure.
1: Well, you might be right, Lash, about him being rattled, because we've seen him

0: Mitchie, to be fair, going into Test 1. But, you know, they hadn't played as that sort of Tier 1 unit for easily over a month, Springboks. And whilst that opening, honestly, I was only five or six rows back from the the field, and that opening 10 to 15 minutes from the box, and then maybe the 5 minutes and the 10 minutes after half time, like the intensity of that was just unlike anything I've witnessed on a rugby field. How do they replicate that for 80? Look, a shot at the arm and going down 0-2 will be just almost indescribable, considering where this Springbok side's been the last sort of 2 or 3 years. You know, I think, what were they? They're on a 12 or 13 match winning run prior to Saturday at Ellis Park. So they'll be a hell of a lot better. And I mean a hell of a lot better. They were just weren't at the races. And Rassie said, to Dave Rennie's credit, a lot of things the All Blacks did surprised the Springboks and caught them on the hop. So the All Blacks will need to adapt and continue to, I guess, lead that frontier of innovation and surprise. But yeah, I think the box, with a couple of changes they've made, a bit more experienced personnel coming in, and Cobus Reinach and Andre Pollard, particularly in those game driver positions, will really help. And looking at the forecast, boys, she's forecast for a bit of rain here on Saturday in Cape Town, which will definitely play into the hands of the Springboks. And they'll be able to slow the game right down, and particularly at sea level where the lungs aren't burning as much, that definitely will play into their hands also a little bit too if the rain is around and they can pull up the handbrake. But in saying that, you know, they turned over the ball 14 times, but in the All Black sides, they'll say, well, shit, we gave away, you know, 13, 14, 15 penalties, a lot of them silly ones. So we just, you know, tidy up our discipline a little bit, stop giving them entries into the 22 where, you know, unlikely or unusually the Springboks couldn't take advantage of that. Will that happen again? Probably not. So we can't afford to give them easy entries into our 22. So sharpen up the discipline. That'll go a long way to winning the test match and me be up 2-0 and go to a wedding 3 days later full of South Africans and absolutely give it to me.
1: That would be glorious. Did you match David Boone's record on the plane?
0: No, didn't actually.
1: That's disappointing.
0: I was relatively quiet on the plane. Yeah. It is. It's a big number to try and chase down, that's for sure. But on Saturday, we would have gone close, boys. It was, you know, one of those ones. Yeah, it was, as I said, boys, it was the perfect Saturday. We woke up. I had the old fire stick with me. We flicked on the races at about 6 a.m. local time here in South Africa or in Johannesburg. And then we rolled that into the Warriors. And then we went down to the hotel bar. We were staying at the same hotel as the team. And we were kind of just watching them come and go from their team room and their team walk, and you know, they come over for a yarn, and you could tell there was just so much edge and so much anticipation and intensity around this Test 1 that the way I read into it is it is going to be very, very hard to replicate that just mental edge after coming down from a complete high that was Ellis Park. But that's the challenge Dave will set to his men. And look, boys, when we were, you know, game day morning, and you know, you had seen Anton Segner and Crutches the day before, and then, you know, you go say good day to Ethan de Groot and offer to shake his hand, and he says, I'll just have to give you a fist pump because I'm crook as a dog. And you hear, you know, three quarters of the management group were crook as a dog, you start thinking, oh, here we go, what's going on here? But the players were just, I've been around my fair share of, you know, environments, and caught up with many boys in the lead-ups to test matches, but I've never in my career seen them quite like how dialed in they were on Saturday, and that, I think, was reflective in the performance and the intensity and the magnitude of the occasion. They did themselves and the country proud, and the travelling contingent over here too was well worth the long old journey over.
1: Well, let's hope it happens again. Have you got one to label for us for the weekend, sport or racing? You always like to label one. I can't let you go without that.
2: Will Pike out west.
0: Yeah, Willie Pike out west. You know how it is, Mitchie. I actually do, Little Master. When I look at just the TAB, which is just glorious data roaming, you can still get on the TAB app over here in Cape Town. Just an absolute brilliant result. What race am I going to? I am going to The Heath, it's called, the 1100 metre race at Caulfield. And if you take Olive Another Day,

0: into the All Blacks.
1: Oh, yes.
0: That's a great 1-2 punch multi.
1: Yes. Say less.
0: 1-2 punch multi and $2.50. Yeah, that'll get you about $5.75 all of another day into the All Blacks. And I don't know if Millsy's multi is going to be going ahead this week with him being in The Hague in Amsterdam, so maybe you take the old Lashes multi in replace of that.
1: God bless you, my friend. Hey, well, stay safe, because I do worry about you over there. Get us another All Blacks win if you can, and enjoy Cape Town, mate. Great to catch up.
2: Cheers, Lash.
0: Will do. On you, boys. Go well.
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6: And it is Warriors Wednesday, and Richie Agar has been good enough to join us on his day off. Richie, great man, really appreciate it. How was golf, first of all?
7: Some sports, I think the idea is to score as many as you can. Well, yeah, I certainly did that today.
8: God, so you won.
6: We've all done that. We have all done that.
7: Yeah. Less said about it, the better, boy.
6: Hey, look, mate, let's chat something that you're going very well at, and you and the team, and that is obviously rugby league and the NRL at the moment. And destiny is in your own hands in terms of finishing in the top two. How nice is that to know that pretty much if you win these last two games, you are finishing in the top two? You don't need any other results to go your way. It is right in your own hands.
7: Yeah, look, two games to go on. I just feel there's still a lot of football to be played. You know, you're looking at the fixtures over the next couple of weeks. We're playing a team in the top eight, and we're also playing a team that has still a mathematical possibility of getting there as well. You're looking around at the fixtures. It'd be really interesting this week because both Penrith, Roosters and Dolphins all play before us before we get there at the weekend. But yeah, it's great just to have it in our own hands. I think we couldn't ask for any more at this stage of the year. It's all tight. It's been a great, exciting competition, and obviously a top two finish would be a great return on us, and obviously ensure that home finals is something that, yeah, we would all look forward to.
8: Richie, a massive inclusion this week with Tomaide Martin being back. Has he just slotted right back in? You know, how many reps has he been getting since the hammy's been out?
7: No, he trained the back end of last week and sort of he's done everything this week, guys. You know, there's been nothing that's been an issue for him. He's not feeling any after effects. He's all ready. I think with hamstrings, everything is always... there's a little bit of time to him, you know. Even when you're healed, you sort of make sure that you can tick off your rehab and get your reps in, and he's done that with sort of no complaints. So now all good to go. And I just think of this year, boys, that, you know, as we get into the

0: Of that, I was going to ask you a follow-up around to Mighty Martin, but you've just led into another question around your forward pack. I think this is the seventh straight game that you've been able to name the exact same forward pack. Like, at this stage of the season, that feels like a hell of a luxury to have.
1: Yeah, and look, the depth we've got in our forwards, and obviously it's been the emergence of some of these young guys too, turning from young players with a few games on the back to like genuine first graders that are competing at the absolute highest level. And you know, a lot of your fault. I think we've got a great blend. We've got the experience, obviously, of our starting guys, but I think the youth and the fresh legs and the hunger that our young guys are bringing off the bench has been, you know, a really strong feature for us. Jackson Ford's just around the corner as well. So, you know, the competition for places in our forward pack is going to be, he's going to be huge coming into the running.
2: You mentioned that forward pack, but out in the outside backs, Richie, obviously, Dallin went down with a collarbone, and Luke Laulili'i is coming into the side for his club debut. Now, we've been discussing earlier on in the show the potential for maybe a bit of an aerial bombardment on defence. Is that something you guys are preparing for with Fletcher Hunt on the wing this week?
1: Look, I think it's just part of a winger's toolkit these days, you know, being good under the high ball, both in attack and defence. You know, we've had some joy moving forward with different targets in our attacking line. But defensively, obviously, they got some guys that are pretty good in the air. And, we just got to rise to that challenge. I think everybody plays a part. Keeping them as far away from your try line definitely helps, so they're not getting in positions to put as many attacking kicks in as you would like, and everybody's got a role to play in that, you know, from the kick pressure to the way that you sort of head back towards the ball, escorting, if you like. We very much pride ourselves on that area of the game, and I think it's an area that we don't just rely on one person, and there's sometimes that, you know, you're in positions where it's very, very difficult when you get in one-on-one or even two-on-one situations to defend them. But look, Dallin's, I think, form's been great this year. I think what we saw last week from him, the bravery to play with a broken, a broken collarbone. Mm. And then I just think when we've looked around this week, we've got two young wingers that are performing excellently in reserve grade, in Hayes and Mellors and Luke. And I think the confidence, it was a very difficult decision, actually, the confidence we got in both of them. Again, to adopt that next man up mentality, we've sort of had it all year. And, you know, for the largest part, when we've had changes to our team, we've remained relatively consistent.
2: Well, speaking of that next man up mentality, I remember last time we spoke, I asked you about Tanner Stowers-Smith and the impact he's had on the side this year, so much being said about him. But I wanted to ask you about Eddie Itamia Tuiava. He's had a strong, strong couple of weeks, and I feel like last week was a breakout week for him.
1: Yeah, look, we felt for a while that once Eddie actually gets his chance in a run in the team, he might be quite hard to get out there. Pre-season, we have got the luxury of having some like extremely fit forwards. I reckon that would hold the gloves up right across the game as being the fittest forwards in the game. Jackson Ford's obviously one of them, and Eddie's another. Eddie's unbelievably fit. He's shown he's got the ability to play in the middle, but he can hold his gloves up on an edge, and he can hold his gloves up in the centre, as we saw last week. So his versatility, the fact he can do big minutes, just growing in confidence, really. You know, the more time he spends in first grade and the more time he gets on the field and off the bench, you can see the sort of confidence in him growing. What we saw last week with him hitting that hole for the break and the pass, I mean, the pass was magical, but if you watch Eddie closely, you know, he runs those lines all the time, and he don't always get the ball, but he's prepared to hit the hole, really genuine, reload as fast as he can, and he'll do it. Eddie will do it 7-8 times before he gets a pass on the sort of 9th or 10th play, and that's absolutely gold for a player that's prepared to sort of make those efforts to create space and work for other people. And every now and then, you know, he'll get one of these passes, as we've seen a couple of times this year, that have created line breaks and tries for himself. But if you watch him closely, the amount of times he does it, then you know, it's no surprise that every now and again,

0: it comes off and it looks as spectacular as it does.
1: Hey, Richie, just back to Luke Laulalii. I've watched a few highlights of him. Looks like he's got gas. Looks like he's got a bit of size. What strength do you guys see in him?
0: We feel he's in the short time he's been here, he's played well in reserve grade, but adapting, I guess, to our system. You know, we have a defensive system that there's a lot of accountability in, and I think as a winger, it's an extremely hard position to defend in our system, and he's made some sort of changes, adapted to it, you know, got on board with it really, really quickly, and we've seen some, you know, we've seen the end product in some of his performances in reserve grade, certainly from a defensive point of view, but out of backfield.

0: and his power is really a strong point.
1: And just maybe a couple more, but I know I mentioned before that destiny is in your own hands, but it's very tight at the top in terms of points differential. Does that factor into anything at all into your planning for the weekend? Like, obviously, as you say, you get to see the other teams and how they've gone before you play. Does, obviously, 2 points is first, you win the game, great, tick that box. Is points differential something that you've spoken about at all? Like, if you guys are winning, you're still trying to put the foot down and trying to grow that points differential as much as you can to try and secure a top spot?
0: Well, look, I can assure you guys, when it was equal last week, we didn't send a message to Luke Hansen to drop a goal, believe it or not.
2: He's a mathematician.
0: I mean, everybody thinks, like, we were desperately trying to get on to stick ourselves up there in another place. But, yeah, that unfortunately, I can dispel that myth for you. Look, I think in the last 2 or 3 minutes of the game last week, once we'd got a couple of scores clear, I think you could see our boys with the ball going after it. But I just think that's been a bit of an evolution for us as a team. But, you know, when games have been nip and tuck in the last sort of 15, 20 minutes, even after that, we have carried on and continued not to sit back on leads and to sort of go for it a little bit. And I just think that's been a little bit part of his DNA. And I'll say this, pretty much from round one or round two, do we talk about points difference? No. But have we got some pride that we want to be the best defensive team in the comp and limit the amount of points the opposition score? Absolutely. Would it make a lot of difference to the way that we change our mindset on attack? Probably not. I think we, you know, go through our process, play our normal way in our structures, look for our cues, and if the opportunities arise, then by all means, you know, we want to go for it. But I just think we've been like it all season. You know, not every game, but I think in a lot of games we've tried not to, I guess, go into our shells and sit back on leads. We've tried to, you know, chase it even more. So we've not spoke about it, guys. I don't think we have to speak about it. We know, you know, it's not a secret. You only need to sort of look at the ladder, and it'd be hard to hide from that at the moment. But

0: camp now that the last away games are done for the season and the potential to have, well, four home games in a row leading into the final series. Just how much of a bonus would it be for everyone to be at Mount Smart?
1: Yeah, I think it would, but at the same time, I feel that our form on the road has been pretty good anyway, and I think, if, you know,

0: I can honestly say it's not going to worry us too much.
1: Yeah.
0: You know, we'll play. Honestly, guys, we'll play anywhere.
2: We love talking to you. It's often the highlight of the week, mate. So thank you so much. Really appreciate your time.
0: Thanks, guys. We feel that too, boys. We feel that too. And it really helps us, let me tell you. So good to chat, boys. Thanks for having me on.
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0: human being, and she will be sorely missed. She did so much while she was on part of the earth, I guess you would say. Yeah. She's just, she is an icon, you're right. She is an icon, the charity work she did. And the thing I think I probably like about her most is that she just went about her work, right? She just went about doing what she did. She opened so many doors for so many people, particularly the female artists back in the day when it was very much, and probably is still an extent, a boys' club in the music industry. She really did. She just didn't take shit, is basically what it came to. And she was like, I know my worth. I know my worth, and I'm going to show you what I'm worth.
1: Yeah, unapologetically herself, you know, the big hair, never a bad hair day, only a big hair day, something I can relate to quite well, I think, and so much glitter all the time. She really is an icon, and I feel like the world is going to never, ever going to see someone like her again. So we will.
0: And she really did, was a voice for the voiceless a lot of the time. You know, people who, she would stand up for what she believed in, like you say, and an incredible actress as well. I mean, she hasn't done any acting in quite some time, but you think about 9 to 5, you think of Kids Cover Your Ears, Best Little Whorehouse in Texas. I remember watching that movie when I was a kid and just loving that movie. Like, she was just a bullet train, man. She really was. And, God, she was still releasing albums up until 2023. So, just unstoppable.
1: Yeah, wasn't she touring a couple of months ago? I'm sure we spoke about this like a few months ago.
0: She was supposed to be doing a residency in Vegas, from what I remember. Yeah, but then due to illness had to pull out, and obviously sad news came out today. And I actually, when I woke up and I looked at my phone, the first thing I saw was she was very methodical about stuff. She had already planned out how this was going to happen if and when she did pass away, that her nephew made the announcement on her Instagram page, who is the head of her security.
2: My family and I have shared a lifetime of beautiful memories with Dolly. Dolly called me and said she wants to rest in a beautiful bed of plush cotton because after a life wearing heavy rhinestones, she finally deserves to be comfortable and have some rest. Rest in peace, Aunt Dolly, Aunt Granny, Gigi. May God bless Dolly Parton, and may God bless you all. She will always love you.
0: So if you go to her Instagram page, it's actually about a 2.5-minute video of him making the news public.
1: The world is definitely a worse place without Dolly Parton in it. We will talk more about that soon. Coming up on the show today, we are talking to Fiona McMillan, the CEO of the Poultry Industry Association and Egg Producers Federation. We'll get an update on the H5N1 bird flu with the third case washed up on our shores. We are crunching the RMA reforms with our on-farm legal series, thanks to Tavendale and Partners with Johanna King. We talk to NZ Young Farmers Board Chair Kate Denham. And first up, we're talking to country artist Jenny Mitchell. But I've also just realised something as I was saying that. Craig, Girl Power show today.
0: Yeah. Yeah. I'm all about it.
1: Yeah.
0: What a day to do it, eh?
1: Yeah, what a day to do it. Dolly would be proud. Girls,
0: she really would be.
1: Girls rule the world. Right. First up, our tribute to Dolly with Jenny Mitchell.
3: Rule Roundup with Erin Speedy.
1: It is a very, very sad day for the world with the passing of Dolly Parton. We have on the line Jenny Mitchell, a country artist from New Zealand, Aotearoa Music Award winner, 4 times Australian Golden Guitar nominated songwriter, and I would possibly say, you know, one of the best songwriters to come out of New Zealand in a very, very long time. Jenny, welcome into the Rural Roundup. Now, it is a sad day for many people across the world and those in the music industry as well.
4: Yes, thank you so much for having me on the Rural Roundup. And yeah, it's so sad to wake up and see this news. And then you know, a little bit of joy, I think, in the fact that so many people are currently listening to these songs that I believe many of them have, you know, such an important message. And I feel like that's what she would want people to be doing today. So, yeah, very, very sad and kind of feels pretty surreal, I think, for a lot of people.
1: Yeah, it is. It is very surreal. She kind of had health issues, but they didn't seem that serious, did they? I mean, she never really made a

0: made a big deal about them. She was still on that stage performing right up until the very last moment. Like I said in that intro, you are a country artist yourself, incredible songwriter. Can you talk about the impact that someone like Dolly has had on you and your journey?
1: Definitely, yeah. So I grew up in Goa, in the capital of country music, and started making music there, sung many a Dolly song, especially when I was younger. I used to always sing a lot of her songs. And I think her, you know, she has the pop hits that everybody knows, and she has the songs, like one of my favourites is Two Doors Down, which is just like such a heavy bop. And then she also has this huge back catalogue of songs that are heartbreaking. And I've read a few books that she has written, and she talks a lot about how before anything, she is a songwriter and a storyteller. And so I think that has definitely inspired me. Songs like The Bridge, I think, is one of the saddest songs that I have ever heard. And that has definitely, I think, the duality, you know, like having the fun and being a super fun and bubbly person, and then being able to help people through really hard times with songs that are darker, that is what I think of when I think of her.
0: Yeah, the duality, she's incredible, right? So many people grew up listening to her, and she played such a big role in everyone's life.
1: Yes, it's it feels like obviously there's never going to be anyone like her ever again. And musically, you know, she obviously had this profound impact, but even where she's from, like I was in Nashville a couple of years ago and learned about Dollywood, which is, it's like a theme park, right, where she's from. And as a result of it, thousands of people are employed that were previously not employed where she came from. So, I just think the deeper that you go with Dolly, the more that you love her and realize that she cared deeply about so many people and so many things, there's just never going to be another one.
0: Her philanthropy incredible and very, very wide reaching. There's so many things that we could say about her philanthropy and her efforts and how she helped everyone. One of those is Imagination Library.
1: Yeah, so Imagination Library is a global program that she set up. It has given 300 million books away to children under 5. And the way that it works is you could apply, like write a letter to Dolly essentially, and you still can, to ask for books. And every month that child will get a free book sent to them until they reach school age. And she's talked a lot, you can, you know, read a lot about her perspective on it, but she grew up with nothing.

0: trouble with reading. So yeah, the Imagination Library, I'm sure, will go on for many generations, and there are different representatives around the country. There's someone in Australia and different parts of the world that are all country artists as well that promote the program. But yeah, you can donate to the Imagination Library if you want to look into that. That feels like a nice way to sort of honour her work. And yeah, that the way of, I guess, getting music to give back to communities has definitely really inspired the way that I approach my career and so many others as well. So yeah, I just feel lucky to have been around when she was around.
1: Yeah, inspired your own philanthropic efforts as well. Jenny, can you tell us about your efforts as well? Because you've given nights away with the women's refuge, the Safe Nights as well, and you've done many other things as well. So that's a really a beautiful inspiration there for you, isn't it?
0: Yeah, and I think, you know, with last year I toured and my audience and I together, I sold these little house-shaped key rings at my shows, and every one of those equaled one night, one safe night for Women's Refuge. So I think it can be overwhelming as an artist. You see, you know, someone like Dolly who gives away millions and millions and millions of dollars, and obviously I can't do that, but I think she was so encouraging of, you know, everybody just doing their little part. And that's what I tried to do with that. And even when I couldn't give as much as I would like to, I just asked my audience to help me out, and together we created something really special with that tour. Ended up, yeah, fundraising over 250 safe nights for women escaping domestic violence in New Zealand. And yeah, I just have no doubt that the list of things that Dolly has done for others is never ending. And I encourage people to have a little Google and yeah, just see how wide-reaching that was. But one of my favourites is definitely the Imagination Library, and I know it will inspire me and many artists for a long time.
1: I guess, how is Dolly's legacy, now her passing, going to inspire you moving forward from this?
0: Yeah, I think another side of it is her her fight for her songwriting was another kind of an iconic story, is the I Will Always Love You story, that she wrote that song and then Elvis wanted to buy it off her and use it, but he wanted to keep 100%.

0: of her biggest assets at a time that was, you know, that was long before she was mega globally famous. So I think that has also really inspired me too, that actually even if it's Elvis, you can actually say no, and that your song is, I think she really has taught that songs are such a treasure and such a gift, and yeah, that you're allowed to protect them and stand up for them. And I feel like she probably didn't do a lot of things that she didn't want to do, so that definitely has inspired me too. Just to, you know, she's such a warm and inclusive person, but she also, she's got good boundaries, I reckon. So I think that's really inspiring for artists of all ages and all stages of their career.
1: Yeah, exactly. She would never, she's unstoppable diva, wasn't she?
0: Yes.
1: The world is a lot less kind of glittery now with her loss. But I do want to talk about, you know, her connection to New Zealand. So she loved New Zealand. She toured here a couple of times, you know, even with Kenny Rogers many, many years ago. And she spent weeks in Australia and New Zealand, really enjoyed us as a country, wanted to come and visit more often, but it was quite too far away for her. What impact have you seen in New Zealand's music industry and New Zealand's country artists that Dolly has had on our talent as a country?
0: I think the first thing that immediately comes to mind is just, like, I know myself and my friends like Kaylee Bell and Tammy Nielsen are so deeply inspired by her, and we have all come from small town places, you know, like we didn't grow up in Auckland or somewhere overseas where there are lots of country music opportunities or just music opportunities in general, and I think that is probably one of the biggest impacts she's had, is that she, you know, came from nothing and lived in the hills and quite far from Nashville. And so I think the way that she has been able to have, I would say, the biggest impact on country music and generations, even though she did come from, come from nothing, I think that is so inspiring. And when you're a country artist from New Zealand, you really have to be very DIY about your career, and you have to do everything yourself for a very, very long time. And so, yeah, I think that's probably, next time I see Tammy and Kaylee, I suspect that's what we're going to be talking about.
1: Yeah, incredible. It's amazing to see that the inspiration that she's had here, and to see our country artists, you know, we're such a small country, aren't we? So to see our country music artists, like you mentioned, Kaylee and Tammy, and yourself doing amazing things on the world stage is incredible. And, you know, we are so proud of you, and it's been an absolute privilege to have you on the show. And next time we'll get you on the show to actually talk about yourself and your music, because we've run out of time, and I desperately want to talk to you about that as well.
0: Oh, thank you so much for having me on, and it is an honour to, you know, speak to a tiny part of Dolly's legacy. And yeah, I just hope everyone takes a little moment to listen to a couple of songs today, and yeah, be part of that.
2: 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Kick off 9:50 tonight. Thanks to our mates at ECN. 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

0: going on. Nothing dirty going on.
1: The third case of H5N1 bird flu has been found in New Zealand. All three of those cases have been found in wild birds, so there's nothing into our poultry systems just yet. To talk to us more about that and tell us more is Poultry Industry Association and Egg Producers Federation Executive Director Fiona McMillan. Fiona, thank you so much for joining us. Can you tell us how is the industry feeling at the moment?
2: Well, nothing's changed with this third case because people were already, you know, in the alert phase, looking at their biosecurity again, doing all of that work, extra checks, making sure they felt kind of good about their plan and tightening it up where they thought there might be gaps. So it hasn't changed anything in that sense. I guess we had this weird period in between where we thought, why has it gone quiet? Because after the second case, it really did go quiet, and we thought, that's very strange. But then we reminded ourselves that there was a not dissimilar pattern in Australia where, you know, it starts slowly, and then we know how quickly it can take off. Now, maybe it won't. Maybe it won't take off. There's a possibility, and we've got to consider all possibilities, but we need to work on the assumption that it will.

0: lock up free-range hens to try and protect them from this virus as well. Those are now coming out of lockdown, as we're seeing. What kind of precautions are people putting in place?
1: So for your background, both sides of the industry did house when we had that second case. Everyone was like, whew, we need a lot more information here before we feel safe being happy with our birds.

0: large number of free range producers on both the meat side and the egg side of the industry went, oh, inside. Over the last week or so, 2 weeks now, people have been starting to let their birds outside again. And that's been kind of geographically determined in a way. So the closer they are to that lower North Island area, the slower they've been at letting the birds out. And again, it's waiting for that information and making sure that they feel confident based on where they are and what they know that they can let the birds out again. So yeah, the absolute majority on the meat side, and we're now sort of coming into a phase when most on the egg side have already or will soon be letting their birds back outside again. But, you know, the watchfulness doesn't stop. So should there be more wild bird confirmed cases, or, you know, goodness me, if it looks like it's starting to take off, as I spoke about a minute ago, then people will make that welfare decision again. They're going to go, no, it's, you know, they don't want to tolerate that risk for their birds. So they'll just have to come inside again at some point in the future if that's the point that we get to.
1: What other precautions are farmers making? I mean, we spoke last time about ensuring everything's waterproof so that if a bird is infected, is flying over the top, and, you know, drops anything, it can't get in. Can you talk us through the other precautions and measures that farmers are taking?
0: If we were British, we'd have a handy little expression which would be wheels, wellies, water. But of course, they're gumboots in New Zealand, and quite rightly so. So wheels, gumboots, water. And yes, you're right. We spoke last time about something that seems as simple and innocuous as rain falling on a roof, but it runs over some bird poo and it dribbles into the shed and those curious chickens go peck, peck, peck. And before you know it, bird flu is inside your shed. That is a real risk. And the other ones we really emphasize to people are gumboots and wheels, because many studies, according to the vets from overseas, have shown us that that is the most common vector for bird flu getting into a farm, into a shed, into a flock of birds. And one of the really good pieces of news that's come out since we last spoke is these biosecurity grants being offered by government, which are going to be really helpful. They're small scale, understandably so. So they're aimed at little changes that farmers can make. Each individual farm can apply for these matching grants up to the value of about 25K. So they've got to spend 50K to get half of that back. But it means that you can look at stuff like, oh, could I put in a wheel wash? You know, can I put in a concrete pad on which I can actually wash any trucks, vans or cars coming through? That stuff's really important. And in the past, some farmers have just gone ahead and done that. But perhaps if you're a smaller farmer who's been sort of teetering on the edge of, could I afford one of these, then hopefully those grants will help. So farmers right now are considering that. They're having a good think about it. We've been publicising it really widely with inside the industry and really trying to encourage farmers to take that up, because even if you've got a good biosecurity plan and you've done the work and you're sitting there thinking, look, I've really done a good job here, there's always an opportunity to look again and think, if I knew some money was available, what else could I add? And so that's kind of the process that people are going through in their own heads at the moment.
1: That's really good to see that those grants are available, because they, yeah, like you said, they will make a difference. What is your message to normal consumers across New Zealand when it comes to this? We've had three cases. It's not in our poultry. It's in wild birds found on coastlines. What is your message to, you know, all New Zealanders at this point?
0: First of all, thank you, because it's because of the public that we know where these sickle dying birds are. And it could be easy to lose focus on that and for people to kind of forget, because we're all kind of creatures of habit. When you hear about something in the news, you think, oh, yeah, that's right, there's bird flu. And so if you see a dead or dying group of birds, three or more, you're more likely to think, yeah, yeah, I should report that. Keep going, please, would be my plea to New Zealanders. That's the way we're going to know. This is a, you know, big stretched out country, and MPI cannot be everywhere. So it's the public that will keep us all safe. And when farmers know that it's in their area, they can make that decision to house their free range birds, for example, if they need to. So that kind of information is invaluable. So thank you very much to the public who have called in those sightings. Without them, we wouldn't know about what's going on out there. So please keep doing it. Number two thing is, do not worry about food safety. And people keep asking about this.
1: Yeah.
0: We know that this H5 disease has been around the world for a number of years. You know, the UK has been dealing with this since 2020. If there was a food safety risk for humans from bird flu, trust

0: do worry about
1: Yeah.
0: bird flu itself. If you are a poultry worker, that's where the risk could be. So that's why we take so much trouble to tell our own people, stay safe, wear the PPE. If you're interacting with sick birds, that's a quite different story. And similarly for the public, if you're out and you see sort of oddly behaving, very sick birds, don't go up and have a poke at them. You know, that's not sensible. But again, back to my first message, please do report it because that will make all the difference.
1: Thank you so much, Fiona. I really appreciate your time. That is Poultry Industry Association and Egg Producers Federation Executive Director Fiona McMillan.
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3: The Warriors are charging towards the finals after a win last week over the Rabbitohs. Now just two regular season games remain and both are at home. With a top two finish and the chance of a minor premiership still on the line. Next up is the Newcastle Knights coming to Go Media Stadium. 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The Warriors against the Knights. 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

our On Farm Legal series now, thanks to our friends at Tavendale and Partners, practical legal advice for New Zealand's primary sector. And we are into part two of reforming the RMA into the Natural Environment Bill and the Planning Bill, and crunching what the Select Committee delivered with Senior Associate Johanna King.

0: result for food and fibre sectors. We're seeing the wish list of not having as much regulation insofar as not having to put too much resource or cost and time and angst into getting these plans together and then having them rechecked and recertified when you aren't necessarily one of those high intensive or high risk farms. So we're seeing in this announcement just those riskier activities will be required to participate in the full noise of the wish fraud or farm plan regime. Also some other changes, you know, there'll be a pass-fail situation instead of a sort of a grading system. They're going to also remove some of the mapping requirements. I also saw that there'll be 6-year recertifications instead of, I think it was 5. So all these bits just make it a little less difficult to get on and do good work and good farming.
1: A lot of the industry feedback on that has been really positive. A lot of growers saying that it's going to reduce their amount of compliance.
0: Yes, and I'd agree. The only comment I'd add to that is that we may still see the markets request some more compliance than perhaps this new regime from the government is requiring. But hey, look, that's a question for the markets and obviously a question for the suppliers as to whether or not they want to meet those. So no, overall it seems that the voices have been heard and the government has listened, which is great.
1: Well, that's good. That's

0: for the bills, for the new bills, the natural environment bill and the planning bill. I should get those right, shouldn't I? Has any of these transition periods been dealt with in the select committee process, or are they still really quick?
1: Look, that's been heard a wee bit. We've seen in the select committee reporting that there will be an extra additional 9 months added to the whole transition process. So the idea being that we'd be into the full new, the new RMA, the new regime by the end of 2029. But in terms of making new plans, look, in that period, we're talking new national direction coming down, new national standards being set, new spatial plans being made and new one plans being made. That's a lot to crank in to those couple of years. Even with the extra 9 months on top, she's still really tight.
0: Particularly with the local government changes as well. That's a lot of change in a very, very short period of time. Do you think these should be pushed out at all, or do you think we'll see if the government changes any of these timelines being pushed out? Or I guess that's a crystal ball question, isn't it?
1: Oh, it's so difficult, isn't it, Erin? And I'd be tempted to give a politician's answer and say, look, you get one chance to do things right, but equally, if you spend too long thinking about doing it, we have this long period in between where everyone's in limbo. So, look, we've just got to white knuckle and hold on and achieve what we can in the time frame. Look, more time would always be great, and we don't know what will happen in this next election cycle, and things could be extended as we go. We just have to wait and see.
0: One of the other changes as well that's been made is that ministers and regional councils and local councils can seek comments on both the national direction and also on spatial plans as well. How do you see this working?
1: Yeah, so this is before these documents are notified, there's a previous commentary process. Look, I mean, it could, if you're cynical, you could call it a lobbying process. Those who talk loudest and closest to government may get heard more frequently and have their requests pulled through into these documents. Look, it's probably not a bad thing to have some feedback from sector and from industry, but it's just making sure that those voices are heard and the right ones. And that's always quite a tricky position to run. We just really just need to see these national direction documents turn up so we can add them into this new regime. And equally, the spatial plans, we've got not much time to get these things done. So if there's going to be extra comments in beforehand, just need to make sure that it all gets done quickly. But it will be, it'd be interesting to see which groups get consulted with and whether that extends to, you know, we're talking the large advocacy groups, but also will it go down to the smaller catchment-based groups who are very much living on the land, know what their issues are locally, whether they will also be approached as part of that process.
0: Yeah, it'll be interesting. I guess that's where regions and communities and districts really need to kind of get together into the same room, don't they, and make sure that everyone's kind of on the same page.
1: Yes, and another change that's come through that I think might make that prospect a little bit trickier is that this reallocation issue, the allocation of resources, particularly water and probably nitrogen discharge as well, that allocation piece, in the previous version of the reforms, there was talks of having a new system rather than first in, first served, and also having everyone re-consent sort of at the same time to allow that comparative sort of process to happen. A lot of that's been deleted out of these new bills, Erin. So in the select committee process, they've sort of, essentially said it's too hard basket. We'll stick with what the RMA currently has, which is that first in, first served. Now, when you talk about people banding together, if there's a common approach to allocation and everyone's got to sort of sing from the same song sheet, there'll be a lot more working together and industry pulling together. But now it seems to be on an individual consent holder basis, first in, first serve. So we may see people be a bit more insular and look after themselves first. Probably a natural reaction out of what this framework will be. That's not to say it's a bad thing. Look, we've had first in, first serve for a long time. But we do know there are issues with that approach, and because we're keeping that approach, those issues will continue.
0: Yeah, it's all very sort of complicated, isn't it? Very complex. What did you say? I think 1,500 pages altogether from those select committee reports. One of the things as well that has come out is some of

0: those environmental limits have been softened as well. Can you talk us through some of those?
1: Yes, so in the original reforms as released, there was drafting in the Natural Environment Bill to say that the use and development of natural resources, such as water that we've just been talking about, was required to occur within environmental limits. And that was quite, depending on what those limits were obviously set at, obviously it was a bit of a hard stop. That wording has been softened, and we're now anticipating that will mean that in some instances, some activities may be able to breach environmental limits, presumably for a period of time or to allow improvement to occur. And we've seen some judicial review action in the

0: in response to a bit of recognising what the reality is, and that we've got a long ways to go in some of these environmental limits, depending on where they get set, but we've still got some work to do in some areas of the country to improve those. And so, yeah, I think we're seeing this is a response to a difficulty that has already come up in the RMA with some of the clauses of how that was drafted and how that was a bit divorced from reality of, oh, well, we've got this issue on the ground, we still have to keep farming and growing in the meantime, and we're on a trajectory of improvement, but for the meantime there's going to be a small breach or a breach. So I think that's where this change has come from, but of course depending on how that drafting then flows down through the funnel of the RMA reforms, it could be worrying for a few groups.
1: It's going to be interesting times ahead, isn't it? These are the biggest changes to any kind of legislation that New Zealand has had in a very, very long time. So it does make sense to get it all right, doesn't it? That is Johanna King. Thank you so much for your time. I really appreciate it. And that is our on-farm legal series. Thanks to Tavendale and Partners, specialists in the primary sector, providing pragmatic legal advice to support farming businesses and sector growth.
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1: Tony Johnson, Izzy Dare, Kyle Mills and the team, bringing you sport with a Kiwi lens. 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

0: A New Zealand Young Farmers is calling for stories and memories to be shared as the organisation celebrates its centennial year. And joining us now is Kate Denholm, New Zealand Young Farmers Board Chair. Welcome in back into the Rural Roundup, I should say, Kate.
1: Thank you, Speedy. Thanks for having us.
0: Now, we obviously, centennial year, massive year for New Zealand Young Farmers, one of the best organisations in New Zealand, completely biased coming from me saying that. What is one of your favourite memories as a member of New Zealand Young Farmers?
1: Yeah, as you know, it's quite hard to nail down one favourite memory, but what always springs to mind for me is a good old messy Young Farmers ball. My kind of Young Farmers journey started at Young Farmers. Messy Young Farmers when I was at university. And yeah, you can't beat getting a whole group of like-minded people in a room for a good old ball, old classic Young Farmers ball. But
0: yeah,
1: it kind of speaks to that. Just all my memories are with people, really, and Young Farmers, all the connections it's had.
0: Yeah, absolutely. Everyone in their glad rags, right? And actually, everyone kind of brushes up pretty well in Young Farmers.
1: Yeah, we seem to think so when you leave your gumboots at the library and head into town for a ball, whether it's a university ball or balls from our clubs all around the country. People do look quite good, if I may say so myself.
0: Yeah, exactly. And it's shaping up to be a big year as well. We've got grand final being announced to be hosted in Christchurch this year. The last one in Christchurch was 2020.
1: It was about 7 years ago. Yep, that'll make sense.
0: Yeah. So how's that shaping up down there?
1: Yeah, great. We have, you'll probably know Dean Gardner. He's a true Tasman club member,
0: yes,
1: and he's chaired the region for quite a few years, and he's heading the convening committee for grand final, which is really exciting. I know he'll put on such a good show, and we've got so many partners and supporters down there in the Canterbury region, and it's really growing as such a rural hub, so I think it'll be quite a show down there from the 1st to 3rd of July next year.
0: Tell us about some of the stories that you're looking for, or any good ones that you've heard come out of the woodwork over the last couple of weeks.
1: Yeah, well, what we're looking for, I suppose, is any story. If you were a Young Farmers member, I don't think there'll be too many that will still ring us, but we started in 1927, close to 1927. If you have any memories or heard of any memories or photos that you've seen from around there. So it's anything. It's from the stock you judged or a bull that got out that year to a good, funny story of a social Young Farmers event or the competition, anything in between. We're wanting to hear about that history there. I haven't heard too many come through yet. We've just launched it, so hopefully you can get a few people on, Speedy,
0: that can
1: share some.
0: We'll see how much influence I have. I'd say it'll be very minimal. One thing I do wonder, Kate, and I wonder if you guys are going to be sort of gathering these stats over the next couple of months, is how many Young Farmers children there are out there, because we know Young Farmers clubs in themselves are a bit of a dating hub, aren't they? So there's been plenty of very successful relationships and marriages come out of Young Farmers clubs. I wonder how many children there would be whose parents met through Young Farmers.

0: That is a great stat. I'll have to put it to the team. They'll probably roll their eyes. It might be a bit challenging to collect, but yeah, all that sort of thing. If you have been involved with young farmers over the last 100 years, when you're going, if you head to our website and enter your kind of memories and any information like that, that you've had five kids out of a young farmer's relationship, would love to hear it. Yeah.
1: Amazing. Thank you so much, Kate. That is Kate Denham, New Zealand Young Farmers Board Chair. And as she said, head to the New Zealand Young Farmers website and submit your stories.
0: Thank you so much, Sue.
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1: I, for one, cannot wait to hear all of the stories that come out of 100 years of New Zealand young farmers. There's going to be some wild ones, but there's also going to be some incredible stories too. Young farmers are such a pipeline for talent in the rural sector for our agriculture industry. Many of our industry leaders came up through young farmers. It's going to be great. I can't wait to start hearing those. And that is our show for today. That is the Rural Roundup for today, for your Wednesday. Thank you to our wonderful guests, Fiona McMillan, Johanna King, Kate Denham, and Jenny Mitchell. Girl Power today, who run the world, girls, women, we are incredible. And do you know who would be proud of that stacked female lineup today? It would be Dolly Parton. So make sure you raise a toast and listen to some Dolly today, because we will never, ever see a artist like her again. Thank you to producer Craig for being my wingman and putting this show together. Don't forget to follow the Rural Roundup on socials to see more and stay up to date. That is us for today. Job done. We will be back on Friday with another stacked lineup. We can't release too much information actually about that, so you will have to make sure you tune in on Friday, because hopefully it's going to be an absolute banger. Job done. Take it easy, team.

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0: morning, team. Welcome along to Sport Nation on a Friday. It's Thursday, the 27th of August, and it's great to have your company between now and 9 a.m. Things are back to normal. Izzy Dagg and Tauranga, as is Sammy Ackerman, and Robbie's in the studio with me, Scotty, and we're all set for a big 3 hours this morning. Joel Stransky's going to join us at 7 a.m. Springbok legend, talking about, well, recapping the first test, I guess, and we'll talk to him too about the second test, a couple of milestones to cover, and Sia Kolisi deemed fit to play. Jared Huiata out of Taranaki will join us at 7:15. Paul Mawari with a TAB odds update just before 8 o'clock today. Ephraim Gudgeon, the first Māori and New Zealand wheelchair bodybuilder to compete at Mr. Olympia. What a story.
1: What a story.
0: And can't wait to have a catch up with him about 8 o'clock this morning. Jimmy Tupou out of Counties Monaco also joining us at 8:15. And continuing the rugby theme but slightly different, another Jimmy. Jimmy Gopeth, who is in Sao Paulo with the Classics, and they are taking on Brazil this Sunday. You can see that game on Sunday morning, actually, on TVNZ.
2: People touring, man.
0: Yeah, there's a lot going on. The boys in Brazil. We'll catch up with Jimmy Gops about that a little bit later in the show. 8833 is how you get in touch. Meanwhile, overnight, Sia Kolisi has mentioned Springboks captain cleared to play the All Blacks in the first, in the second test, should I say. India Paige Riley, football fern, signs with the Wellington Phoenix on a two-year deal from Crystal Palace. Phoenix putting in some serious signings. Bev Priestman, eh? Magnet.
3: Yeah.
0: Absolute magnet.
1: Yeah, she does really good job at bringing some good players to the Phoenix and seeing if they can go one better. So great signing, Sumo.
0: It is. Ella Katoa has taken another step towards a potential NRL return, beginning individual wrestling and tackling work with the Storm staff. His return to play still remains uncertain, but Melbourne remain committed to giving him every opportunity to make a comeback. And further news in NRL, details have emerged over one of the prospective South Island NRL teams. This story covered on Sport Nation's websites yesterday. Contending ownership groups of the 20th team are in wait and see mode. The Southern Orcas is the less likely of the two South Island or Christchurch based bids. Given the Christchurch City Council's association with the South Island NRL group, the leading contenders for the team's monikers are the Southern Bulls and the Southern Stags. Sportnation.nz for more from Alex Chapman.

0: Heard that.
1: Have you? Mm-hmm. Yeah, well, as we mentioned on the show a couple of weeks back, I think the orcas are dead.
2: Dreaming.
1: Yeah, I don't think that's happening at all. And there's might be some more connections to come out of this story in terms of the backers of a potential South Island team. We'll keep you posted as more details flows in, but yep, the drums continue to beat for the South Island to have an NRL side. That is pretty much the stuff that you need to know from overnight. Meanwhile, shall we get out of the blocks?
0: Yeah.
1: Sia Khaleesi.
0: Yes.
1: Is back. Is back. Is Sia Khaleesi... I know he's a player New Zealand respects, and I'm not being mischievous with this question. Is he a player New Zealand fears?
2: No disrespect. I don't think they fear him, but I think they understand how he can galvanise a group.
1: Yeah.
2: I'm really looking forward to sharing this chat with Joel Stransky because he had a great line in it. In regards to just how revered he is over there in South Africa. Man, you look at that loose forward trio, you got Peter Steftatoy playing his 100th test, you got Jasper Visser, who probably in my eyes, that game, I was like, very, very, very, very, very wild.
1: Just, he's a beast.
2: The way he carried that ball. So you look at that loose forward trio, and now with the inclusion of Sia Khaleesi, I think the breakdown probably, Sumo, would be where he has a huge influence. And that's probably at the start of that first test, they had so much success at the breakdown. You know, the All Blacks were probably just maybe 1 or 2 seconds off getting to that breakdown and securing it. And if you're a little bit off or you get checked or something's going awry, that's where they pounce. And his presence over the ball and just having him in the side, you know, not only from an internal point of view, but external, the fans will have so much belief that C is their guy and he's going to go through. Every time Sia's played, they've done extraordinary. You know, 2019, win a World Cup, 2023, back-to-back World Cups, he lifts it. You know what that's done for the team, but not only the team, the country. So, yeah, I don't think they fear him, but they understand the impact and the influence he can have within the team.
1: Yeah. This is a very experienced Springbok lineup. With the return of Andre Pollard, so which we'll also cover with Joel a little bit later in the show, 1,012 test caps. 1,012 test caps. And the other story, which I think is incredible, is the return of Dion Fury, will become the oldest Springbok player to play a test match at 39. He goes past Victor Matfield and Skulk Brits, who were 38 apiece when they played their last tests. That is a story and a half, isn't it? Dion Fury coming back, being on the bench, and we'll get minutes, obviously, given his position at hooker. So he's going to get some game time. What a story. That is just 13 caps, but his last one was, of course, the World Cup final.
2: So he loves the big moments, Sumo. And I'm not surprised, actually. I thought he was best on park in that Stormers game.
1: You talked about him after the Stormers game.
2: He was a forgotten man in my eyes. And just seeing him out there, I think he was the oldest to make his debut too, around 35 years old. So he's had to wait and be patient with it. But he's got a history with Rassie. I think he's coached him many, many a times. He's got a background in wrestling and gymnastics. So he's very mobile. He's very strong. And, I think after that Stormers game against the All Blacks and how great he was out there on the park, I think Russie, it was just too irresistible for Russie to not include him in the side. So what a remarkable story. When I look at this squad, Sumo, and they're going to try and beat this team up. Yeah, you know, like they're going to try and out-muscle them, out-physical them, just get on top of them. And then with the inclusion of Andre Pollard, signals to me that this is going to be done in threes. This is going to be done in a way that the scrum's going to try and dominate them again. The penalty count was 9-4 at one stage, and they probably went away from kicking the goals and kicking threes like they had done in the past, which is, when you think about when the Springboks have done well against the All Blacks, Sumo, what do you think has stood out for you? When they've got on top of this team, And when they have beaten us, when I look back to South Africa and Wellington,

0: last year. That was probably a game where I was like, wow, this is a team that has turned a corner and playing a different style. When they've got on top, well, what is the clear and obvious for you?
1: The funny thing is, I mean, that Wellington game, people, I think, have to understand that's an outlier. You just don't get results like that as a general rule in this clash. The Springboks are their strongest is when they impose their will on teams. And by imposing their will, I mean they drag teams into their style of play.
0: Yep.
1: And they do that through, obviously, the physical game, which we have seen and which we know, and around the corner and keeping things tight and drawing in the forwards and then looking for those opportunities only when they are clear and obvious. The biggest thing for them was they tried to attack when it just wasn't on by their standards. The All Blacks have a habit of making something out of nothing, because we can see that because they train so much for the click. They train for transition offence, and so they are much more, I think, aligned with chancing the arm. Whereas the Springboks are a very structured side. And I don't mean that as criticism. I think that's just clear and obvious about the way they play, that it is a very methodical approach to the game. Crash and bash, and then when the opportunity is on, take the opportunity. You know, the Springboks aren't natural counter-attackers in the same way the All Blacks or the Australians are. Yep. They are a team that likes to build. Andre Pollard, I don't think, is just there for goal-kicking. I mean, he's a guy who will control tempo. Yep. And he will put the team in the right places. When you've got a big pack like the Springboks, the last thing they want to be doing is running backwards. The last thing they want to be doing is covering corners. They need to be going forward because they're a momentum-based side. Andre Pollard, I think, is very adept at actually setting up backline plays that keep the forwards engaged. So keep those pods in place. Make sure that your pack is genuinely operating in the middle of the field.
0: Do you think teams can beat the All Blacks doing it in three? Sumo, the reason I asked this, I had this conversation the other day when I seen you, actually, with the GM at Mount Golf Club, and he was asking me the question. He said, when teams have beaten the All Blacks, they haven't been able to do it with just kicking threes. They've had to be brave and kick to the corner, because knowing that the All Blacks love to score tries, 5-1, you know, it's clearly a big separation there. So do you feel like this week the Springboks will have to try and do it in fives and sevens and try and apply that pressure that way?
1: I think most teams think that, and I know the Irish are big on this, you know, like to beat the All Blacks, you need to score points, because you know the All Blacks are good for 30. So you need to score 40. But that's the Irish approach to it. I think the exception to that rule, Israel, is when you come into big games against the Springboks, 15-12, 1995, 12-11, Paris. 3 years ago.
0: Yeah.
1: You know, when it comes down to those big games and they bring the smother and they play in the right parts of the field and they're desperate on cover defence as well, and blokes like Quacha Smith and Peter Steph Dutoy, who brings up his 100th obviously this weekend, you know, when they're fanatical about desperation defence, it's hard. And I think if you go back to 95, that was an All Blacks side that was putting points on at will, but they were unable to on that big occasion, and for whatever mitigating factors there were, they could not do it because of the desperation defence, and that on that occasion the likes of Joost van Westhuizen, of course. So I think that the Springboks, if they are imposing their will, are quite happy to go up in threes, and it can be successful, but only if they are playing all the percentages at the right time and in the right parts of the field. That's why Pollard is there. I mean, I'm disappointed for Sacha Feinberg and Gomazulu, because it signals to me that for all of his attacking intent and talent, and it might not have been his best outing against the All Blacks last week, but it's an admission to me that that's not how they want to play the game. They don't want a radical guy at 10. They don't want an all-out attack first 5-8. They want a fly half who controls tempo and controls the footy in the right parts of the park. And if you think about looking at

0: from a width point of view, it's inside the 15s.
1: Mm.
0: That's where he wants his forwards to be. That's where they want their forwards to be. They don't want a Tupu Vaiss situation. They don't want to go on the wing. They want their forwards concentrated en masse, ready to beat you up. Look for a guard who's not there, look for a pillar who's soft, and take you through the middle of the park, and then go from there. And I suspect that's the way it's going to be this weekend.
1: Oh, I can't wait.
0: It's going to be brutal. There's no doubt about that. 6:13, time to take a break. We'll be back with more right after this. 8833 is how you get in touch. And Chemist Warehouse, don't forget, keeping Kiwis healthy all year round.
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0: It is 6:18 here on Sport Nation. You're with Scotty and Izzy, Sammy and the Alpha running the show for us. 8833 is how you get in touch. It's time to let Ackerman off the leash. There's a reason Doberman and Ackerman end in the last three syllables, because when he gets on the scent of something, Ackerman has a habit of really going at it, all snarl and bark. And Sammy, the NRL, which always delivers off the field as much as it delivers on it, more intrigue out of the Brisbane Broncos surrounding the one and only walking headline, Reece Walsh. Yours, please.
1: Listen, a club that went from the top of the tree to potential still will find themselves right down in the gutter of the competition. They should be not spoken about. We should be moving on from them, but unfortunately they find ways to create their own little headlines. Now, we know that the Adam Reynolds situation, he came out and said, look, I'm not going to play. It's me. I won't be able to play my last two games. I thought things went fine with my testing out the old calf, but I was surprised. This is the words of Adam Reynolds. I was surprised that the coaching staff and the medical team ruled me out. It came out a bit of a blow. Now, the next day he has to come out and say, oh, actually, no, I made the call to retire. It wasn't anything to do from the coaching staff or the medical team. I chose not to play this week and the week after. I feel like my words have been twisted, when his words were very clearly that it wasn't his decision. Now, Adam Reynolds has a job at the Broncos next year, as it stands, as a mentor for the halves, and you know, it's obviously a position he's looking forward to taking. And he does have a long history with Michael Maguire, having won premierships with him at two separate clubs, the Bunnies and now at the Bronx. So I'm sure they do have a good relationship, but it felt very forced. Now, every man and his dog had an opinion on this, and most of it followed the same pattern. It's like, what a shocking to see a backflip kind of forced on Adam Reynolds like this, is the genuine take, and how the players will be, they'll know, the players will know the real reasons, was what the NRL 360 said. They might try to fool the fans, might try to fool the media, but they can't fool the players. Now, this particular video was posted online, as is wont to do, and liked by a certain Reece Walsh.
0: Oh, no.
1: Reece Walsh liked this video. Mm-hmm. Now, can I cast your mind back? Marty Tupou, a guy, yeah, big old Kapow. I had got a huge amount of time for him, played so brilliantly for the Kiwis throughout his career. He liked a video from an old mate of his, Elijah Taylor, where Elijah Taylor was taking it to Madge, and saying that he gets intense and the eyes roll back in the head. He was coached by him at the Tigers. Now, Marty Tupou liked that video. And he got... In fact, it was Reece Walsh who told Marty Tupou when he walked into the Broncos training the next day. He goes, bro, you effing liked that video. What's up? He said, oh, my... What was it about? I just liked a mate's post. Hadn't watched the video. So when he found out about it, went straight to Madge and started talking about it. Said, I'm really sorry, I understand. And then, you know, and he would just kind of shake his hand, and in the words of Marty, said he got virtually nothing back from Madge and then lost his job. He was removed from the playing group. Now, Reece Walsh has done something very similar in the eyes of everyone, except for the eyes of Michael Maguire. I have a lot of time for Michael Maguire. I think that he's a great coach. I don't think he's a coach that should be at a club for huge extended periods of time, but he goes and he brings success places, be it the Kiwis, be it New South Wales. Obviously, what he's done and turned around the Broncos, no one can attack his coaching credentials. But to come out and say that, oh, I can see how you can draw a comparison, but they're very different, and I've spoken to Reece, they're very different. How? How is that different? I'm not saying Reece Walsh should be sacked over liking a video. But I'm also saying Marty Tupou should not have been sacked over liking a video. The double standards, the inconsistencies, this is the same club that'll fire a player for having a few too many drinks, but then will keep someone like Ezra Mammon, who has an incident, maybe one of the most sackable drinking and driving offences in recent NRL history, and he's still at the club.

0: the rule for me and rule for thee within the Broncos is exactly why everybody shakes their head at this club and why this club is in a big, big hole. Not just on the field, the standards being set just suck.
1: Yeah. Mixed standards, Sammy and Sumo, and that's a sign of an unstable kind of culture and group and team when you've got mixed standards and mixed messages like that as well.
2: That's spicy. I mean, Reece Walsh is entitled to his opinion. I mean, social media is just a cakehole, isn't it? But, you know, here we are. A guy puts a love heart on a post and suddenly we're at DEFCON 1 at the Broncos. I mean, this is small beer. Teams that have cohesion probably don't go around doing that, and players that believe in their team and the coach probably don't go around doing that. But the other question for me here, Sammy, is what is the truth about the Adam Reynolds situation?
0: Yeah.
2: I mean, Reynolds comes out and says, yeah, it was my decision to retire, but that's 48 hours earlier. He says, oh, it was the medical staff's decision. They told me to rest. So, it all stems from that. What's Adam Reynolds been telling the staff, the media, the public, and what's he been telling his mates?
0: Well, Adam Reynolds has 1,000 post-career media gigs as well. I think Fox is something he's lining up. He works with Triple M in Brisbane as well. So he'll be doing a lot of media gigs. And so everybody got quote-unquote exclusive interviews from him on the day of his announcement. And then he had to just, you could see it in his eyes, how uncomfortable he was needing to backtrack that the next day. Now, the truth could sit somewhere in the middle, Sumo, right? He might have been saying things in a bit of an emotional lens in a way that he didn't paint the full picture. But to come back and say that he retired on his terms and it was all his choice, sure as hell didn't look like that on Tuesday or Monday whenever that news came out. It's a really silly look. It's unnecessary. Mm-hmm. It's unnecessary to put someone in that position because right now, you know, you're telling me that the Broncos in a mean-nothing game couldn't have picked him on a six-man interchange and given him 10 or 15 off the back end of the game and put every single Broncos fan there, walk out with a smile on their face saying, I was there for Reno's last game. That moment. I remember being actually at Suncorp, what was ANZ Stadium it was at the time, or the rebuilding Lang Park, for Benny Elias's last ever game for the Tigers taking on the Broncos. Mm. And he didn't get on the field. Mm. And the way it sapped the energy out of it. Every time he came up on screen, the crowd booed the living bejesus out of him, which is exactly what he would have wanted. But he would have wanted to do that on the field. And the Adam Reynolds, with a calf injury that won't let him play a full 80, but should be enough to get him out there to play a part, why not? Why not? It puts a happy moment on the end of a torrid season for this team. It does not make sense to me.
1: Crazy season, isn't it? This club is in absolute turmoil right now. Like, you think Shibasaki's moment when he turned up to training drunk, you got Ezra Mam, you got Reece Walsh. Like, this is a group coming off of such a high last year. Crazy to think and believe that they're in a situation where they're at now. Unbelievable.
0: It's essentially the same team as far as the players they have to pick from that won a premiership that are doing what they're doing now. Yes, there has certainly been injuries. Payne Haas has missed some substantial chunks of the season, and he's off. I mean, you talk about instability. When Payne Haas announced he was leaving the Broncos before a ball was kicked this season, that certainly throws cats amongst the pigeons. You're looking at this team going, well, how are they going to cope with knowing that's there? We talk about, you know, how the Warriors don't have quote-unquote superstars and that's why they can, you know, the play goes down. Well, unfortunately, superstars is what the Broncos are based around. And when their superstars bring the wrong energy, the team folds.
2: I know we've got to get to a break before the sports news headlines, but I heard the chat, and I've heard a lot of the chat out of the Australian punditry shows around the fact that Warriors don't have any superstars. Maybe not to Australians.
0: Yeah, yeah.
2: But I think that's a ridiculous assessment. Warriors are packed with superstars.
0: Mm. What they mean is the names that put up in lights in Australia. That's their version of superstars.
2: If some of those players in that Warriors side played for Australian clubs, they would be superstars, quote-unquote, in Australia. Yeah. It's because they play for the Warriors, they're not considered

0: superstars by NRL standards, which remains, and rightly so, Australian-centric. But that's the whole point. If you look through that Warriors side, it's absolutely chock-a-block with stars. It's just they don't have the same billing because they're not rocking out for the Sharks or for Manly or for the Eels or for the Storm and Broncos, etc. I absolutely bristle at the suggestion that our team don't have superstars, unless, of course, superstar is a synonym for narcissistic ass. Because you're dead right there. The Warriors don't have those. 6:28, we'll take a short break. Sammy returns with headlines after this.
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0: Welcome back to Sport Nation, 28 minutes away from 7. This time yesterday we discussed the sad passing of a legend in Dolly Parton. Well, 24 hours on, another legend has left us.
2: Not Frankfurter.
0: Frankenfurter is no longer. Tim Curry, what an actor. He has passed away. I will always remember him as the man who gave me nightmares as a child, playing Pennywise the Clown in the miniseries TV version of It.
2: Yeah, that was horrible.
0: Which, when you watch it against like the modern day It, yeah, okay, it's not. It may look a little campier, but you got to remember back then, that was bloody terrifying. Everybody talks about having most people who will say they have a fear of clowns will point directly at Tim Curry for causing it. Because he was just so outstanding in that role. So funny and so many things he did as well. And he wasn't actually a big fan. Like, he didn't like talking about Rocky Horror Picture Show. Didn't, you know, go to a lot of reunions and things like that. He kind of says that it was something that he tolerated, really, what that was. So while he didn't love the part, it made him a legend in many theatres up and down the country. His look has been emulated by many, not me. Just before anyone throws it away, I haven't ever tried Frankenfurter.
2: You never dressed as Frankenfurter?
0: I reckon I could have pulled it off, but I never actually went to the effort. Yeah,
2: you're missing out. It's it's very, very comfortable.
0: Is it?
2: Mm.
0: Which part in particular?
2: Oh, just all of it.
0: Oh, fantastic. Well, anyone's got photos of Sumo Frankenfurter, please, I'll give you an email address to send them to. I'd need to see this. But let's move on to some sports news headlines, shall we? RIP, Tim Curry, what a loss.
3: Let's watch Home Alone today.
0: Mm. Yeah, Home Alone 2 he was in. Yep, the concierge he was.
2: Just a productive Thursday. I'm just going to sit down and watch a kids' movie.
3: Well yesterday, Sumo, I had Spotify on loud, and my kids were like, "Who's this?" And I said, "It's a Dolly Parton, dear Tilly. So you're going to sit in this car and listen to it, Jolene, Jolene." It was beautiful.
2: Yeah. Did Tilly like Dolly?
3: She actually did like Dolly Parton, and then I got I got educated on the song Jolene, where it was originated from, where she got the inspiration from.
2: She was at the supermarket and someone at the checkout was hitting on her husband, and that's where she got the inspiration.
3: Yeah, and he quite liked it apparently, but obviously Daisy, in her words, she didn't jump at it as well. And I said, oh, it's perfect, and she wrote a song about it. Mm. And what a hit it was, and is. Mm. There you go. Thank you. Move on.
0: Are we good?
2: We still got. Yeah. We've on Tim Curry still, or we moved on?
0: Let's move on to some sports news headlines. Brought to you by Night and Day. We can get yourself a potato gratin. Auckland FC are currently playing in the African Asian Pacific Cup.
2: Yes.
0: That's the Intercontinental Cup, in fact. They're taking on Al Ahly, and it's currently nil all in the first half in Jeddah. So we'll let you know if Auckland FC can find their way to the scoreboard there. But of course, the new look team, new coaching staff, let's see how they can track along the way. The NRL Team of the Week, you may remember last week, lads, I told you it was quite Warriors dominated. Team of the Week this time round involving Warriors, Dane Tuaupiki at fullback, Leka the Wrecker at centre, Jacob Laban in the second row, Mitch Barnett at prop.
2: Oh.
0: So
2: that's the official Team of the Week?
0: With Chanel Harris-DeVita at 5'8". That's the official NRL Team of the Week. So only five this time. Only five of the 13 being Warriors.
2: Five out of 13 ain't bad.
0: Just the bias against the Warriors is unbelievable.
2: Did you? Okay, was your bingo? I'm going to stop you there. Was your bingo card this year? Was there ever a thought of Leka Halasima Centre of the Week in the NRL?
0: No.
2: So let's just talk about success stories.
0: You asked me a few weeks ago, do I see him as a long-term centre?
2: You didn't want him.
3: Yeah, nah. You boys didn't want him to start, if I remember correct.
2: Oh.
0: Correct. I wanted him off the bench.
3: Yeah.
0: And at full strength, perhaps I still do. But right now, he is doing a hell of a job. Do you know what he's giving me? He's giving me 1994 Ruben Wicki vibes.
2: 1994 Ruben Wicki. What a vintage that was.
0: when he was about the same age as Liquor is right now, and he was running rampant and taking the Canberra Raiders through to a premiership alongside Mel Meninga.
2: Shame he didn't go on to do much in the NRL, though.
0: Yeah, I know. Well, it was just one of those years, right? It's just crash and burn.
2: Flash in the pan.
0: Yeah. never to be heard from again. So, kids, you might want to go and Google Ruben Wicki, look him up. It's one that wonders what a machine he was. Good to see the Warriors being well represented on that occasion too in the team of the week, and that just shows the dominance they're having at this stage of the season is pretty phenomenal. It's kind of crazy. If you're
2: no really superstars good. Though.
0: there's no one in the
2: according
0: team.
2: To Australia, no superstars.
3: That's crazy, eh? Wash your mouth out. Let them be, lads. Let them be. We love simmering under the radar over
2: simmering.
3: Here.
2: Simmering.
3: You know?
0: Hey, by the way, guys, just 50 days now until the start of the Rugby League World Cup, so you start circling that one on the calendar.
2: 50 days?
0: 50 days to the start of the Rugby League World Cup. That is going to come around.
3: How long till the GF?
0: Fast. About 7 days shorter.
2: Exactly.
3: Because everyone I speak to is starting to get an NRL grand final ticket and they're all Warriors supporters. So maybe we need an update on the percentage of tickets bought by Warriors fans.
0: Yeah, I don't think it's going to be getting smaller. Put it that way, Dagger. I feel, keep in mind that a lot of people keep their powder dry. It's not like it's sold out yet or anything like that. People will wait. There'll be allotments to the clubs that get in as well. So members of the Warriors will get first dibs at a wave that'll be sold on the week of the grand final. But not a lot. If you want to be there for sure, then you need to buy in. No question whatsoever. And we had mentioned already today the fantastic news as far as the contest goes that Sia Khaleesi will be playing against the All Blacks at Cape Town on Sunday morning. Cannot wait for that. I love watching him go around. So he has been cleared of that hamstring injury after missing the first test. So good to see them bringing in some of the big guns to make this All Blacks test even more juicy. Could it be juicier? I don't know. It's South Africa with their backs against the wall, playing in Cape Town. I mean, what more can you ask for in a sporting contest and what we're going to get out of this? It's been so good so far. I can't believe we still get another couple of weeks.
2: The only thing missing is Billy Idol and a halftime show.
0: How good would that be?
2: That's
0: I was there for
2: need.
0: That one.
2: That's
0: I was
2: what we
0: there.
2: Need. Billy Idol.
0: I was there waiting. Billy Idol, are you ready to rock? He asked, still waiting for the answer.
2: Sammy, a genuine question. If the Warriors make the GF, are you going?
0: No.
2: If you could, would?
3: Don't. I would. Of course you would.
0: Yes, but a couple of things.
2: I know first, you've got things going on, but if you could, would you?
0: In family life, don't think I can make it. Can make it fly.
2: One day of your life, Sam.
0: Yeah, I understand. Mm. And I've been at both the Warriors' grand final appearances so far.
2: Okay, you're not going.
0: Mm. Yeah. I had a thought maybe about a week ago. It was about 2 o'clock in the morning. I said, "Shit, what if it's me?"
2: Yeah.
0: What if it's me?
2: Well, it could.
0: I will point out I was at the Kiwis World Cup win in 2008 as well.
3: That's not
0: yet. I'm not. And I was there. I was there when Israel Dagg and his mates made me go white with fear and made me feel as ill I possibly have in a game of football in 2011 as well.
2: Yeah.
0: So I'm not a
3: I've
0: big
3: got an
0: game
3: idea.
0: Fist, but I don't know.
3: I've got an idea. How about I go on our behalf?
0: Do you know what? That's actually all my dreams come true as well.
2: You've already got a ticket, haven't you? You're such a dog.
0: You reckon I want you at the grand final?
2: I think we all do.
0: I don't know. I'm not sure I'll be here if you come back. I don't think I could hear you go, "Oh, yeah, I was there. Oh, yeah. Oh, yeah, I saw that game."
2: No, but it's.
0: I can handle it.
2: It's Daggy we're talking about. He would never come back and show off about that. 6:42. Can't tell your team as well. We've got a missing Sammy Hewitt, who would normally be on the mic for the Warriors games play by play here on Sport Nation. We've kept the Sam. But Sammy Ackerman will be calling the Warriors game for you live on Sport Nation this weekend. Can't wait for that. Who's alongside you, Sam?
0: It'll be Blake.
2: Blake, yep, H for me and H. All right. Well, we wish Sammy Hewitt well, and also...

0: Can't wait. It's a debut for our very own Akers, and he is going to be calling the game for you.
1: And I'm Luke Hanson of commentary.
0: You are, Luke. He's the ultimate ringer. He's coming in. It's 6:43. Time for a breather. We'll be back to wrap up this hour. Don't forget Joel Stransky just around the corner at 7.
2: Join Sam Ackerman, Blake Aitchford and Anthony Galling for live commentary of the Warriors against the Knights. 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

6:47 here on Sport Nation, the Kiwi voice of sport. Joel Stransky, Jared Hoyata, Ephraim Gudgeon, Jimmy Tupou and Jimmy Gopith all still to come on the show today. The Black Ferns also departing today.

0: Hey, Mornings with Rick. We'll cover that off a little bit later today. Don't forget Rick and Chappie in studio between 9 and 12. Staffy, 12 till 3. And Guy Havelt is joined by Maya Wilson this afternoon on the run home. Of course, Kyle Mills away on Edinburgh Castle Rockers duty.
1: Nice.
0: That European Cricket League. Robbie McFarlane, just let me bring you in here. Tell you what, for a new league, a pickup league, gee, there's some names playing in that tournament.
2: Well, it seems like there's names go all around the world, or there's just another random league that pops up and you get world class players that are playing in it. I don't know how that all works, but
0: the Amsterdam Flames, who today were defeated by the Rotterdam Dockers. But you think about Max O'Dowd, of course, who played his cricket here in New Zealand, but also represents the Netherlands, as does Tim Pringle. You've got Tim David in that side. Curtis Kampfer, Michael Bracewell, Yuvraj Samra. There are some serious names playing in this tournament, and that's just one of the teams. It's incredible, man. The depth of talent. These guys many have just rocked out of the 100, jumped across the English Channel, and suddenly find themselves playing in Amsterdam.
2: It'd be good if Amsterdam was still in action in a couple months' time. I think it only lasts about a month, unfortunately.
0: Yeah, you won't be making that one. Anyway, the world of T20 franchise cricket just continues.
1: Robbie's got a game tonight.
0: Robbie, have you got a game of indoor cricket tonight?
2: I do have a game of indoor cricket tonight.
0: Tell us about this scenario. Is this the Saints? Is this Saints?
2: No.
0: Sorry, not the Saints.
2: Yeah, so
0: Saints.
2: We've got a Club Nationals, actually, is over this weekend. Friday, Saturday, with finals day on Sunday. And
0: you went to this last year.
2: Yep.
0: Didn't you guys stay in like a rent by the hour motel scenario?
2: Yeah, that's right.
0: Mm. You essentially slept in the bathtub.
2: Yep. Mm. Yep, you got it. So this time it's in Auckland. So there's,
0: nice.
2: You know, so it's local, which is nice. But yeah, as a bit of a curtain raiser, I suppose. I'll be playing alongside the one and only Marty Banks tonight for a bit of a...
0: Martin Banks.
2: Social indoor
1: Marty
2: cricket.
1: Marty Banks.
0: Yeah. Martin Banks is playing indoor cricket.
2: Yeah.
1: I don't know he played. Well, it surprised me.
2: So I don't think he does.
1: Do any of them play? So what was the conversation like with Marty when you sent him a message and said, "Look, mate, I'll play a bit. I'll send you the social clip of me running a couple of players out." What was his reaction? What was that convo like?
2: Well, I said I can, if you still need someone, I can fill in, and he said, "Have you played much?" Not many of us have.
0: Oh, thanks
1: very
0: much,
1: mate. Do not know who I am.
2: Yeah. And I said, "Oh, yeah, not bad." And he said, "Well, that's music to my ears. You can carry the team." So now we're good to go. So apparently, it's a pretty social construction league or something.
1: Anything with Marty Banks is social. Okay?
2: Yeah.
3: Oh, okay. That's awesome.
0: Okay, fair. What time will this game be this evening?
2: 4:15
0: this afternoon.
2: Yeah.
0: Gee, what do they say? They stop construction. Obviously,
2: I guess
0: at 3.
2: So. Yeah.
0: It makes sense now if you've ever had a builder. And he'll be playing cricket at 4:15. All right, well, I'll send him a message and make sure I give him a bit of gentle encouragement. Yeah, you have posted a social media clip of a run-out scenario playing for Saints.
1: Was that
0: your throw?
2: It was, yeah.
0: It's been driven. Well, it's kind of weirdly sort of a cross-bat slog, essentially, to you. Station, I don't know what positions are in indoor cricket, but you'd be at mid-on.
2: Mm-hmm. The outdoor equivalent.
0: The what, sorry?
2: That's the outdoor equivalent.
0: The outdoor equivalent, yeah.
2: Yeah. Mm. Well, it's just at the top, you know.
0: You're at the top.
2: Yeah.
0: And you've had to throw to...
2: the keeper.
0: Correct.
1: Wearing one glove.
0: Mm. And you've affected a run out.
2: I have, yeah.
0: And to be honest with you, I was not expecting that level of athleticism from you.
2: Yeah, I don't every time I do it.
0: Mm. It was a great
1: throw. What would you say your strength is, Robbie? Like, I've seen a lot of fielding clips come through, but...
2: Oh, that's the only thing I'm good at.
0: Fielding?
1: Are you a fielder?
2: Yeah.
1: Have you told Marty this?
2: No.
1: So I reckon he thinks Sachin Tendulkar's coming through to play.
2: Well, I mean, I don't know what level I'm level of batting I'm walking into. but who knows? But yeah, no, fielding's...

0: I mean, that's my main thing. But I mean, indoor cricket, everyone has to bet. Everyone has to bowl. Yeah. So you do a bit of that. Yeah. But I'd just field if I could.
1: Yeah. I had
2: one of those players in my team. He was a hell of a fielder, but everything else was... Get out there, just hold down the anchor. Anchor the innings, brother.
1: Yeah, I was great. Fielding wasn't a strong suit, but neither was batting or bowling. So I was an all-rounder. Hey, boys, says Brent, do you know how many tickets have been sold for the Northern Shield Challenge? I'm thinking about having a big punt, and I think if there's a big crowd, they will win. Go Northern. Brent, I can tell you the grandstand is sold out. The bleachers have sold out. The lounges have sold out. There were only general admission tickets available yesterday for the bank, and I believe they were close to selling out. So, yeah, you can guarantee this will be the biggest crowd for a Northern game in many, many, many, many years. On Sunday afternoon in Whangarei, I think there's a hikoi through town as well from the Judge, which broke. Judge is a famous pub in the central city in Whangarei, and I believe they broke pouring records for Lion Red on the Monday the Shield came home. So there's that.
2: Man, I hope they can retain it soon, mate. I think that is a remarkable thing about this Ranfurly Shield. You know how revered and treasured it is when it goes to these regions that haven't had it for a long time. And the longer it can stay in the hands of these minor, small regions, I think it's important and pivotal for the game of rugby, man. It's awesome.
1: Text in on 8833. Who is the fellow that sounds like Eeyore talking about Dutch crickets? That's from Horse. That's our producer, Rob. Horse?
0: Eeyore's good, actually.
1: Eeyore is a great character.
0: I take that as a compliment.
1: Yeah, he's one of my favourite characters of all the children's book characters.
0: I agree.
1: I like Eeyore.
0: Yeah.
1: He just has the right approach to life. He's basically a manic depressant, and, you know, he has a tight circle of friends. I don't trust people with big circles of friends.
0: Yeah.
1: I like to be... you can't get Tilly to deliver the coffee.
2: That's child labour. No, she knows, Sumo.
1: That is child labour.
2: No, she wants to see Dad, give him a hug, and say, have a great day. She's just about to get on her merry way and go skateboarding. She does it before school.
1: Off to skateboard. Is there a gang? Does she have a gang that she hangs out with?
2: She's got a gang of young little girls that go skateboarding here in the mount, and they drop them to school, too, at about 8:30. It's beautiful.
1: So they go to a skateboarding club?
2: Yeah, they go down to the local skate park, learn how to drop in. She's dropping in by herself. It's crazy.
1: Oh, my gosh. Jeez, I'm proud of you, mate. You've brought up great kids, you and Daisy. Mainly Daisy, but you've brought up great kids.
2: Daisy, shut up.
1: We are going to need to pay some bills, so we'll take that break. Eeyore is running the show in Studio B. Izzy and Scotty with you. And I don't know what's happened to Ackerman. I can't see him on screen, and I heard an alarm before, so hopefully the house hasn't burned down, and Ackerman will join us again after 7 with Joel Stransky coming right up on Sport Nation.
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0: It is 7 o'clock on Sport Nation. Great to have your company. Scotty and Izzy with you through till 9am this morning. Sammy and the Alpha running the show for us. Still to come on the show, Jared Huiata, Paul Mawari, Ephraim Gudgeon, Jimmy Tupou and Jimmy Gopeth out of the Classics in Sao Paulo, Brazil, taking on the Brazilians on TVNZ Plus this weekend. I'll leave my mic on. Now, second test fast approaching today. Tonight we'll find out who has made the All Blacks team for the second test. Would love to know your thoughts on 8833. Who do you think is going to be in this lineup? What do you think the key shifts are going to be, if any? We'd love to get your ideas on how Dave Rennie and his selection team go about picking this team. Well, we know they've already picked it, but what are you thinking is about to come out and drop on us later on tonight? Get in touch on that. Also, the breakfast today. Homework set by Sam Ackerman. And the breakfast today is our favourite 90s sporting icons. The biggest 90s sporting icons.
1: Quintessential.
0: Quintessential is the word used. Mm-hmm. Would love to know.
1: It's a hell of a list.
2: We'll go through it.
0: Now, earlier on, Horse texted in and said, who's the guy who sounds like Eeyore talking about Dutch cricket? And that was Horse. And we've explained some. We've explained it's Robbie, and he said, sorry, Robbie, it must be fun working with Tigger, Izzy, and Al Sumo. Have a great day up there, Waz. That's from Horse. Now, interestingly, Horse, I'm glad you've come back with that, because we were off here having a discussion about what Winnie the Pooh characters would be, and straight away Robbie said you'd be Piglet. And it's thrown me, frankly. It's true, because I would have gone for Al. I mean, Izzy is definitely Tigger. There's no doubt about that. But Piglet.
1: Oh,
0: come on.
1: Move on.
0: I'm not moving on. Ruin my day. I am not Piglet.
1: You've taken more of the name. You haven't thought about the backstory to Piglet.
0: I know the backstory to Piglet.
1: He is a brave, brave human.
0: He's a pig. 7:03, Joel Stransky is joining us on the line. Springbok legend, broadcaster, commentator, all-round good guy. Joel, good morning from New Zealand to you. How are you getting on, Cobber?
3: Good morning to you guys. Scotty, Izzy, lovely to be chatting. I'm getting on well, man. The tour's underway. We didn't get off to the greatest start, but it can only get better.
0: Yeah, well, let's touch on that. The first test, just how much of, a result was that to comprehend for Springbok fans and for RC and the team themselves?
3: So, the first thing is, I don't think anyone really expected us to lose. So it's a massive blow, I think. I think, and I say that with all respect. Our team have been, they've been unbelievable for 7 years now. And we've got this plethora of talent. And we sort of thought on home ground that we'd be difficult to beat, a Kiwi team. You know, a new coach, new ideas, new way of playing, a little trying to spread the ball wide against a big strong side in Joburg, at Ellis Park. You know, the Springbok home, really, and we just came unstuck, and I thought the All Blacks were excellent. But for us, the mental side, I think, is maybe, and I hate to say it, fellas, but I think it's maybe the little wake-up call we needed, and maybe it just jolts us back into action and gets us back on track again.
1: Yeah, Joel, I was relatively surprised. I've been so impressed with this group, particularly when Tony Brown's made the shift over there. The day that they shifted the ball and they backed themselves, backed their skills, they always got a wonderful power game, is the day that they would be unbeatable. Over on the weekend of that first test, just didn't really see enough of that. Are you expecting more of that this week? And talk to me about the selection of Andre Pollard at 10.
3: So yes, I was, I think going back a week, firstly, I was bitterly disappointed in the lack of opportunities that we created on the back of some scrum and forward dominance, particularly in the first 30 minutes. I mean, you guys had the injury and then your front row changed and all of a sudden there was parity at scrum time. But at that point, I thought we should have taken advantage. We bullied you guys. We'd been physical. We'd had the upper hand. We'd looked strong. We'd looked everything that we were good at. And yet we didn't take advantage, and most importantly, we didn't create opportunities. And I thought, you know, in that second half, we would build on that foundation, and that the influence of Tony Brown and, a bit of structured attack would come to the fore. But instead, it turned to be almost the opposite. We almost looked like we panicked a bit. We went back to kicking a bit more. We went back to shoving on all our best players in any position and hoping that some individual brilliance would score a couple of tries and bring us back into the game. I was disappointed, and I think all South Africans were disappointed. But in the same breath, guys, you've got to give credit to where it's due. The All Blacks were very smart indeed. In that first 20 minutes, I don't think Paul de Villiers contested one breakdown. He made 12 tackles to anyone else's 5 or 6 in the first 30 minutes. He was isolated in terms of being forced to make the tackles and then not contesting. The All Blacks carried wisely, not always strongly, but they made sure that there was always support. When they recycled the ball well, they played quickly. When they got a bit of a sniff, they went wide at the right time, threw some good passes, were clinical and scored. It's what you expect, and we just didn't have the weapons to combat it on the day.
0: As he mentioned, Andre Pollard, it is a button. It's almost in a glass case, and Rusty sometimes pushes it when the pressure comes on. What does Andre offer this team this week, Joel?
3: So I actually forgot about that. I got so excited about talking about the game. Here's his questions.
4: So
3: Andre brings, I think, maturity and stability and an ability to close a game off and to read it well and make the right decisions at the right times. Wealth of experience, wealth of knowledge. He's bigger and stronger. I think if he attacks the game line or he's forced to attack the game line, he'll probably be a little more adept there. But most importantly, it's that maturity and that ability to close the game. I think for me, there's a bit of a message in that saying we might just go back to what we used to do best and maybe not the running game, which is a little concerning because when he plays 10, I don't think we move the ball around. We don't have the attacking weapons, the second, third waves around, around the back door, out the outside. We don't use the width of the field as well. So for me, it might be a little bit of predictability. But, if it comes off and the scrum is good and we're physical,

0: and we're hard and we control territory and we kick our goals. Because on the weekend, I thought at 19-16 down, we had a penalty smack in front. We should have kicked the damn thing over. I think we'll kick our goals maybe, particularly in Cape Town, if it's a little damp and maybe a bit of rain around, we'll kick our goals and he will bring that stability and that consistency that maybe we lacked on the weekend.
1: Joel, we've seen a number of former players, and we obviously saw Tyshan and Fitzy run out with the trophy at Ellis Park. For former players like yourself, those who have been involved in this rivalry at some crucial stages in the history of rugby between the two nations, I mean, just how excited have you been personally about this tour and about what you're seeing, a full-blown All Black tour of South Africa for the first time in so many years?
0: No, it is so exciting. And I think the two old fellas walking the trophy out, and I say that with all respect to them, but I mean, they did not watch the old fellas walking the trophy out, didn't they? But I mean, that's the history and the legacy right there. That's why we're all so excited. It's, I mean, we haven't had a tour for so long. We've had all these other competitions that have, you know, dictated how we play the game in the seasons. To have your guys here, a big squad, for 6 weeks, whatever it is, well, 5 weeks, because then they'll head off to the States. To see them playing at 10-bet Ellis Park again last night, to have them at Loftus, to have them in Durban, it is sensational. It is absolutely magnificent. Opening tour game down in Cape Town, you know, against the Stormers, traditionally in an area where the All Blacks get a lot of support, it has been just sensational. And the Test series has kicked off to a great start. We talk about why it's sensational. History, legacy, every South African rugby player wants to judge himself against the All Blacks, wants to play against the All Blacks, grows up, you know, aspiring to play against the All Blacks. To have the guys here is just amazing.
2: Yeah, it's one of the best places to tour, and every cat and their dog's over there at the moment. I missed the invite, Joel, but that's okay because I've got it even better talking to you, my friend. Hey, some more bonus good news for the Springbok fans. That Sia Khaleesi has been, you know, fit and ready to go out there. How important would he become this weekend?
0: So I think as a leader, as an inspiration, as someone who just carries that team with him along wherever he goes, he has that. He almost has that like Madiba touch, doesn't he? When Nelson Mandela wished a team well, they went on and they did something spectacular. And I think Sia Khaleesi bears that sort of legacy with him. He's just this charismatic human being. He is loving and warm to his teammates and to the fans. He drags those guys along and they play for each other, because I think inside that camp they love each other like brothers. They play for their families and they play for this country like no one has ever done it before. We all love our country, we all go out there, but they talk the talk and they walk the walk, and he is the man who drives that. He is a massive force.
1: I tell you who else is a massive force, Joel, and that is Sir Peter Steff, and he will bring up 100 caps this weekend. That is a special player. I don't think there's a New Zealander who doesn't revere his talent, his power and his tenacity. A big occasion for Peter Steff this weekend, isn't it? And for the team, who will certainly rally around this.
0: Absolutely. And you know, sometimes these big milestones, sometimes they go a little awry. Things don't quite work out for him. For him, hopefully it's not the case. And I actually think Russie plans these things. I think he looks ahead and says, okay, Peter Steff's going to reach his 100th somewhere in that zone. Let's make it on that day in Cape Town, in front of his family, his home crowd, in front of his people, where he grew up, where he's based and where his legacy belongs, you know, and it couldn't be a better place. And Russie would have thought about it and has gone, well, we can do it in Argentina, you know, 2 weeks before. No, let's do it at his base against the All Blacks on a spectacular occasion. I think there's a bit of planning that's gone in there. And even if there isn't, I mean, it is just the perfect place for the big guy. I mean, he's been World Rugby Player of the Year. He's been iconic. He's the captain now. I mean, he is just, as a player, as a man, a gentle giant, a wonderful guy, but he's on the field. He is rock hard and hard as nails, and he comes with brute force. You don't want to cross him on the field on an angry day on his 100th cap, do you?
1: I think the All Blacks have felt that before on some big occasions, Joel. Finally, mate, before we let you go, and we do have so much gratitude for you giving us your time today, who wins and why, Joel?
0: Well, firstly, it's only a pleasure to be on the show with you guys, especially Izzy, because I've got past with Izzy. We've got history. We've been on tour together. You know,
2: yes, we
0: I've
2: have.
0: Seen him behave in the I've seen him behave in the dark hours.
2: Don't bring it up, South Korea. Don't take South my soul.
0: Sure, I'm. You know, sometimes at a time like this, you speak very much with the heart. I thought we would win last weekend. I do think we'll win this weekend. I think it's going to be very close. I do think the Springboks will bounce, and I think here in Cape Town, conditions always a little bit more slippery here in winter in Cape Town.
1: Yeah.
0: I think we'll get closer for you. I think the Boks to win by maybe 5 or 7, but it'll be tight.
1: Oh, it's a pleasure, Joel. Well, we wish you all the best for a wonderful weekend. Enjoy the week as well. I'm sure it's catch up after catch up for you. So we will let you go and can't wait for this game. It's a cracking series and it should be a beautiful occasion in Cape Town too, mate. Thank you.
2: Thanks, Joel.
0: Scotty, Izzy, it's only a pleasure. You guys take care and we'll chat soon.
1: Thanks, Joel. That's Joel Stransky out of South Africa. And, gee, there's some real heat on, isn't there? The Springbok side now. They have enormous pressure on them in Cape Town. Enormous pressure. And it's interesting listening to Joel. And, I mean, it's not hubris with Joel. He's so passionate about Springbok rugby. And I'm really intrigued there that, you know, his statement that, you know, everyone thought the Springboks would win that first test.
2: Yeah, I know.
1: Yeah, South Africa have become so sure of the team and so confident in the team that I think it came as a big shock last week to South African fans. I can only put myself in their shoes, but can you imagine the expectation on this team now?
2: Well, they've been a bit quiet, the fans, this week, Zumo. Yeah, but back at one that popped up in my Facebook Messenger. I got no replies, so there you go. They've got a bit quiet, which is maybe a concern, sitting there patiently waiting till Sunday morning. And if it happens again,
1: imagine. DEFCON 1. We better take a break. Jared Huiata will join us on the other side of this.
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4: NPC underway again tonight. Southland hosting Hawke's Bay. Meanwhile, it's all go for Taranaki under the guidance of Jared Huiata, who joins us on the line. Jared, good to have you on the show, brother. How are you getting on?
5: Yeah, good day, lads. Thanks for having me.
4: Nice, mate. A pleasure to have you with you. How's it all going, mate? I know that results have been a bit tough this season, but the head coaching role, how's it sitting with you and how are you finding things?
5: Yeah, you're right, Sumo. I think we're one from four at the moment, which is definitely not our standard. So we're pretty disappointed around the results. But there's probably a couple of things that lead into that. We got eight All Blacks, including Scooter Barrett, who's injured at the moment. So, you know, we're developing more All Blacks than some super clubs. We've got more All Blacks in the Blues and the Highlanders. So it's something that we're really proud of. But I guess the reality at NPC, you lose 80 of your top line players, then you're testing your depth, and that coupled with a whole lot of injuries at the moment, it means that, yeah, it was a bit of a perfect storm for us, but hopefully we're starting to come out of that now. And I thought the young boys played really well against Bay Plenty on the weekend. It was a big step up from, obviously, the game before that against Northland was a really disappointing performance. But our performance against Bay Plenty last week, I thought we played a lot of really good rugby, so it was a step in the right direction.
6: Jared, Izzy here, bro. Appreciate you jumping on the show. Man, you're a firecracker of a player. So how do you approach? Are you a controlled approach to having these conversations and getting a rebound from the boys?
5: Yeah, surprisingly, Iz, I'm a very different persona to my playing days. A little bit more restrained. So, yeah, mate, I'm... you know, the thing is, we've managed to blood a whole lot of young players. We've got, I think, four or five New Zealand under 20 players playing at the moment. So, you know, you don't want to fire too many stones at those boys. I thought they actually did a really good job against Bay Plenty last week. So there's a lot of really positives coming through, and that will pay us back later on in the competition, I'm hoping.
6: What are you looking for in particular with the game, Jared, that would hopefully put you in good stead come the weekend against a wounded Canterbury side?
5: Yeah, it doesn't get any easier, especially exactly like you said. They've just lost the Shield, and they'll be disappointed as well after getting thrashed from Northland like we did. So, yeah, two teams that are hurting at the moment. Yeah, we're just getting back to our game. Our game's a very expensive game. We've got some unbelievable outside backs, you know, Jacob Nipkins, Kenny Naholo, just to name a couple of them. So our whole game plan has always been to get those boys the ball as much as possible. We've just got new guys learning our attack shape, learning our attack systems. But that's getting there, so hopefully you'll see a bit more of that this week.
4: You've shifted the big fella setter into 12 this week with Mahana Grinley coming back into centre, mate. I did want to mention a couple of players. I thought your front row was outstanding in that Bay of Plenty game, Jared. Like the way they carry and get around the park and then do work defensively, Jared Proffitt and Kightley Watson, they were two guys who really stood up for you, didn't they?
5: Yeah, Proffy's been a mainstay of this team. I think he'll be our next centurion all going to plan. He's on 94 games at the moment. Outstanding super season with us at the Chiefs as well. So I can't speak highly enough of Prof, especially when he's missing a couple of his boys like Bradley Slater and Ruben O'Neill, who's hopefully due back shortly. But you're right, Kiley Watson, he's been an awesome story for us. Wanganui boy that's come over for an opportunity the last couple of years, and he's a monster of a man.
4: Yeah.

0: K-Whopper. K-Whopper's his nickname. Really similar to my mate from down south, Big Wop. But yeah, you're right, mate. He's doing a great job.
1: Logan Crowley was another. I was fortunate enough to be alongside Carl Tanana calling the game for TVNZ on the weekend, and I thought Logan Crowley's work rate was out of this world. I'm guessing you feel as a coach, mate, that barring that Northern result, you've got all the pieces. It's just about execution at key times.
0: Yeah. He's a voice that we've missed. You know, very underrated player. The Crowley name is a very famous name around these parts, so he's well known around here. But man, he's got an amazing rugby brain. When he's on the field, he's just a conductor out there. So, mate, he was huge for us in that Bay game, and we really missed him against Northland.
2: How do you get these players? Well, look at Sitter. I played with Sitter, and he's like one of a kind. When he's on and he's fully confident, he is so unstoppable. You got Sitter, you got Kini Naholo, you got Jacob Ratumaitavuki Nipkins, who I have so much rap on, and the way that he plays the game. So, look, you got classy players, but what is needed to ensure that they're involved, they're getting in the game? How are you going to go about doing that against this Canterbury side?
0: Yeah, just growing that confidence of how we play, the expensive game plan, but it's not just shoveling shit, really. It's making sure that we nail our detail within that. And that's something that the new boys are learning. There's actually a lot of detail that goes into our attack shape that we've developed over the last three, four, 5 years. And I think it's just starting to come together. You probably saw a couple of tries against the Bay where we really opened them up. You know, using our triple stacks and getting those, you know, Rushy the ball on that last try was outstanding. That's the kind of Taranaki rugby that we're known for, the full pack dominance and then unleashing out wide. So I think it's getting there, mate. It's just been a bit delayed with all the changes.
1: You get home advantage again, mate, and I know that the fans love heading to Stadium Taranaki to support this team. So how important are those fans when you come up against a side like Canterbury? I'm sure it'll be a good crowd for you there.
0: Yeah, mate. I've been lucky enough to coach NPC the last 8 years, and we've had some amazing success here and some amazing crowds that have turned up and supported us. I think we've got the best. I know a lot of coaches will say this, but I genuinely believe we're the best fans in the country. So I know they back us. You know, they're pretty raucous at the moment with not getting the results, which means they care. So I'm not against that. So I'm hoping they turn up. And we've had some pretty good success against Canterbury in recent years. The last time we paid them out on the stadium, we knocked them out of the comp and then went on to win. So I'm looking forward to the battle.
2: You talked just quickly before we let you go, Jared. Just you talked about losing, you know, a lot of players late into the piece for higher honours, and me, yeah, massive congratulations for them. But for you stepping into that head coach role, what has that transition been like for you? What has been the biggest lesson probably you've learned over the last couple of months?
0: Yeah, it's been awesome for me. My old mate, the old master, Neil Barnes. You know, I'm in constant contact with him. I'm giving him a bit of shit when he's stealing all my players, but it has been good, mate. It's been good. We've got two new coaches into the fold as well, so it's been awesome for my development, not only to kind of step into a new role and dealing with contracts and sponsors and all the peripheral things in rugby, but also trying to help upskill new coaches and work with through injuries and All Black selection, really. So it's been challenging, but it's at the same time it's been awesome growth for myself.
1: Looking forward to seeing what your team can muster up against the Cantabs, 2:05 PM Saturday at Stadium Taranaki. Jared Huiata, what a pleasure, man. Good luck for the rest of the season, and lovely to have a chat with you this morning.
2: Go well, brother.
0: Great to hear from you both. Cheers, man.
1: See you, brother. See you. Awesome. 7:28 here on Sport Nation. A lot still to come on the show. We're going to have some headlines after the break. We're also

0: 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Can't wait to have a yarn to him and find out a little bit more about his story. 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

0: The potato gratin, I think there might be one in my future today. I'm thinking it's getting close, and I enjoyed the last one. So. Righto, good luck. Good luck. I don't know how far it can survive, actually. It might be stuck with me in the car, and not many food items enter a car with me, Dagger, and exit the car. I don't know about you. It's if you ever doing the pickup of the takeaway order or whatever, not much of it makes it home.
1: I always get an extra spring roll or hot dog and eating on the way, yeah, for sure.
0: Yeah, no, you need driving sustenance. It's the key. Just to those sports news headlines now, the Intercontinental Cup, Auckland FC taking on Al Ahly, and they are down 1-0. It is 70 minutes into that contest, so Auckland FC still looking for their first goal in this contest. It'll be interesting to see how they progress out of this. I mean, look, I think we should be quite straightforward. I don't think many New Zealanders outside of the real Auckland FC faithful put a lot of weight into these competitions. They don't follow them and go, right, I'm going to sit down and watch it. All the results aren't seen as something. I mean, it's pre-season, essentially, tournament, so we shouldn't read into it. There's only one pre-season that counts, and that's the Whitsur pre-season challenge.
2: The Whitsur pre-season challenge is something, isn't it? But there's a lot of cash on the line here.
0: There is a lot of cash on the line. I will point out as well, quite often there's a lot of cash on the line for turning up to these events. Getting there is already a paycheck. And not to suggest Auckland FC didn't want a bigger one. It's just I don't think that, from a fan perspective, I don't know how exactly engaged they are. But we always want them to go well, so hopefully they can turn a corner with the last 20 minutes of that game. Now, England cricket. Josh Tung has said that Joe Root's message to the England players about the off-field behaviour has 100% been heeded, because all those other times they've been spoken to clearly didn't quite reach to the 100%. Joe Root really let fly the other day when he said he was hacked off and disappointed. That's for Joe Root. That is absolutely teeing off.
1: Man, you could see it in his eyes.
2: Hacked off.
1: You could see it in his eyes. Like, there was water, there was fire, there was everything associated with anger when he did that presser.
0: He also addressed the players before they began training for the second test against Pakistan, which will be at Lord's. Tung has said it was the chat that we needed, a very good chat from Rooty. You clearly on the message what it like to be an England cricketer. I understand those conversations need to have, and I really hope it has landed, and I hope they're all in a great spot for it, but come on. I mean, how many times do you need to have those same conversation?
1: But I wouldn't want to be the next one to do it.
0: Yeah, exactly.
1: Oh, my goodness.
0: Just a simple suggestion. If you're an England cricketer listening to this now, because I know that this listening to us on Spotify or wherever you get your podcasts is quite the popular trade amongst international sports people, just maybe don't go out the next time a mate says while you're in camp or in season, hey, we should go to a nightclub. Just maybe not. It's all your choice. But let's hope that they can move on. Speaking of sagas that just seem to go on and on, and let's go to FIFA, shall we? And UEFA, though, is set to drop its threat of boycotting FIFA competitions. Having been received assurances there'll be no repeat of Gianni Infantino's plans to sell off stakes in the World Cup to private investors. Hold on. If that's what you're waiting to make sure there was going to be no repeat, I think the fact that it was universally poo-pooed and Infantino backtracked faster than any FIFA corporate figure had ever done so on an issue was probably the fair sign it wasn't going to happen again. But there we go. So that's good. Nice to have that drama potentially off the table. That'd be very handy. And something we didn't mention in Teamless Tuesday the other day, lads, but it was important to point out ahead of the NRL kicking back into life as of tonight with Broncos Storm on the field for the Storm, the return of Jerome Hughes, who will be an important part of the Kiwis World Cup puzzle. It is 50 days until that Rugby League World Cup. So Jerome Hughes, who's had an injury-blighted season, is back on for what will be the last couple of games of the season. So really keen to see how he pulls up and how he goes through. If anyone is to tackle him in anger, then they are on my you-know-what list. We just need Jerome just have 2 good weeks, enjoy his footy, and then be ready for the World Cup.
1: Come on, tackle him.
0: Leave him be. Just leave them be. And those are your sports news headlines brought to you by the good folk at Night and Day. They've got it when you want it at Night and Day. And lads, I'm

0: I'm glad you've taken the homework seriously for today's Bricklist, which is the quintessential 90s athletes. Looking forward to hearing your take on the other side.
1: But keep
0: those texts coming through on 8833. What we put to the listeners, when I say a quintessential 90s athletes, who are the names that come through for you? Straight bang off the top of your head. Let us know on 8833.
2: Thank you, Sammy. That is headlines and a challenge for you out there. Quintessential 90s athletes is the topic of our Bricklist today. Still to come this hour, Paul Mawadi will be along with the TAB odds update, and we'll get some real chat on the NPC as well. Of course, yesterday teams had not been named, so we'll run the rule over that. Talk a bit of NRL, All Blacks this weekend with the Springboks naming their team early. The All Black team, should I say, due out tonight, I think similar time to last week. So quite late this evening, the All Blacks team will officially be announced. Love to know if you think there are going to be any changes, any major changes to that All Black side. Obviously, one will be Forrest and Ethan de Groot, but where are you looking?
3: Ethan Blackadder done enough? Has Rico Ioane done enough? Like, those are two. Paddy Tupelo starts at lock. You know, they took him off early, and that's probably a clear indication. Maybe not, never know. But I think those two players are probably players that I think, well, for Anton Signer, he's shooting off, getting surgery, he had surgery on his ankle. Very unfortunate. He's out of the tour now. Those are two of the players that I thought really impressed me. And have they done enough to back it up? Ethan had to go 80. Rico as well,
2: I know. That would be a tough, tough backup. Not impossible, but a tough backup. Look, Dave Rennie couldn't have been more fulsome in his praise for Ethan Blackadder after that game. Said, and I think I quote accurately here, phenomenal. And it was a phenomenal performance from Ethan Blackadder.
3: He loves work rate.
2: Well, I think
3: what is Ethan?
2: It's one
3: work rate.
2: It's one of the best performances I've ever seen from him in a black jersey. Regardless of whether it's a midweek fixture or test, that was a supreme effort from Ethan Blackadder. So he's done all he can to put his hand up for selection, that is for sure. We'll take a break. 8833 is how you get in touch. Eddie the Eagle, there's a suggestion for a quintessential 90s athlete.
3: People call me Eddie.
2: They call you Eddie the Eagle?
3: Not the Eagle, but they tend to call me Eddie.
2: Oh, instead of Izzy?
3: Yeah, Eddie Kakanui.
2: Eddie Kakanui.
3: I don't know where it comes from.
2: Could you do ski jump?
3: Nah.

0: be able to do things.
1: Do you know what someone random asked me, like, about the Rory McIlroy situation at the golf on the weekend? I'm like, and he's like, do you actually believe you could beat him? I said, yeah, on one hole.
0: One hole.
1: All I need is one hole.
0: Yeah. Yeah, that's fair. Pete Sampras, another suggestion.
1: Oh, yeah.
0: There's no Agassi without Sampras.
1: See, I've gone down a bit of a rabbit hole with this. And
0: have you?

0: love to know a little bit more and go down a rabbit hole and watch their careers.
1: More from that in just a moment.
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1: It's Power Court City here, Paul Mawari from the TAB. 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
17: Yes, morning Scotty, how are you?
1: Very well, thanks. The NPC gets underway. Round 5 tonight starts in Invercargill and it shall be chilly. It'll be chilly for the Magpies. I see they're closing roads down south. It'll be about minus 17 degrees. Can the birds fly in that kind of

0: weather.
1: Oh, they certainly can. They are by far and away the best team in NPC rugby at the moment. If we have a look at the outright market, they are now the favourites to win the NPC for this season. The Magpies, they're at $3. I think earlier on the season, they were out at around $9, $10. So if you jumped on then, you're well ahead of the curve. Of course, Canterbury are the second favourites to win the NPC at $3.75, and then Otago at $5.50. But yet, Hawke's Bay, the big movers in that market. And as you say, they're $1.06 to head down to Southland and beat the Stags, who are out at $8.50. Maybe with the way the weather is. And, of course, Southland at home, they always put up a fight. Mm. They're 22.5-point underdogs. If you want to have a little bet on Southland, maybe not the head-to-head, maybe take Southland plus 22.5 at $1.90. But this Hawke's Bay team have just been rolling on. They look almost unstoppable at the moment.
0: Well, we are Auckland take on Bay of Plenty tomorrow night. That's for the John Drake Boots. Auckland at $2.20. The Steamers $1.65. I think that's pretty good value on the Steamers in this one.
1: Yeah, they had that, to be fair. I'm really looking forward to the Battle of the Bay because that will be an absolute smasher of a game. But as you say, Bay Plenty slightly favoured here, even though they'll be travelling to Auckland to take on the Blue and Whites, who are out at $2.20. I can tell you that the money at the moment, oh, it's fairly even, to be fair. Punters struggling to separate these two teams, so it's almost 50-50 on Auckland and Bay of Plenty in that big clash that'll be on Friday night.
0: Elsewhere, Taranaki v Canterbury. We've had Jared Hoyata, head coach of Taranaki, on the show this morning, Paul, but they're a $3.20 outsider against the Cantabs at $1.33. Meanwhile, another one which is tough to pick for me, Otago

0: what the bulk of punters are hoping. They're hoping that Waikato can upset Otago down there under the roof. Waikato, $2.70. We've taken almost 70% of the turnover in that market on the underdogs. Waikato at $2.70. You mentioned Taranaki prior to that. It's amazing the amount of home underdogs we've got this round. And another one of those is Manawatū, who are $2.90 up against North Harbour on Saturday night, who are $1.40. There has been a bit of money for some of those underdogs. It's a very interesting competition so far, especially with the Ranfurly Shield moving on from down south.
1: Certainly is. And just on that, it's at Northland $1.45 at home against Tasman at $2.70. That'll be the longest odds on a Tasman side for a while, I imagine.
0: Yeah, 100%, yes. But the punters are siding with the Taniwha here. Yeah, around 65% of turnover is on Northland at $1.45. We've had an $1,100 bet on Northland at the line, -5.5. That's forced the bookies to move. It's now 6.5. So there's been money for Northland, minus the points, now out to 6.5 there. So plenty of support for the Taniwha, not just to win that game and hold on to the log of wood, but also to cover the line, which is now at 6.5. In the winning team and margin book, I can tell you, Northland to win by 1-12 at $2.85 has also seen a wee bit of action. So a lot of support from punters for the Cambridge Blues.
1: Nicely done, Paulie. We'll come back to you tomorrow with a full weekend look ahead. And of course, the NRL underway tonight with the Storm and Broncos, two sides that will not be making the playoffs. But you can find everything you need to find for a punt on tab.co.nz or download the app. It is R18. Please bet responsibly. Paul, we'll see you later, bud.
0: Cheers, lads. Yeah. Oh, how times have changed. The Broncos Storm played in the grand final last year. They're not going to be in the playoff finals this year.
1: Amazing story, that, isn't it? Cheers, buddy. Appreciate you so much. Meanwhile, it's time for breakfast. Izzy, you've been thinking hard on this, and we'll work through this over the next hour or so, but we need a starter, and we've got plenty of texts in on this. Quintessential 90s athletes has been the topic that we've been set for homework last night by the Ackerman. What have you got, and where do you start? Because to me, the 90s was the time of my teenage years. Yeah, I was a bit old. I'm a bit older than you.
2: But yeah, I was a young kid.
1: Come as a surprise to many.
2: But I think I was, yeah.
1: This was poster time. This is favourite hero athlete poster time for me.
2: Well,
1: what have you got?
2: There are two memories that will live long in my mind for a very, very long time, and that's hanging out with my brothers and sisters, and we're doing, you know, what kids do best. They go outside, they play sport, but then they come inside and they get on the PlayStation, they play certain things. And I grew up playing Jonalomu rugby. So Jonalomu would be my 1995 athlete, where I just put rugby on the map for me, seeing Jonah do what Jonah does best. So Jonah would be one of those. I'm going to also throw in Shane Warne, and I'm going to Warney Cricket. I absolutely loved that. When you had the cheat codes and you put in beach ball and you got this cricket ball coming down at size of a balloon and you're smashing over the fence, like Shane Warne, 1992 through to 2007, 708 wickets. What an absolute legend. So Warney and Lomu. So Peter Blake, the America's Cup is now New Zealand's Cup.
1: Oh, wow.
2: 1995 America's Cup. The late, great Sir Peter Blake would be at the top of my list as well. Now, I'm going to go far and wide, and this is a guy who could be polarizing for a lot of people out there, but I think there's a lot of NFL fans. There's also a lot of Major League Baseball fans.
1: Oh, I know who you're going for.
2: And I'm going to go with primetime. I'm going to go with primetime. Deion Sanders. And now, he's a player, a one-of-a-kind athlete. He was obviously picked in the NFL for cornerback, but he can play anywhere. He won two Super Bowls. He went to a Major League World Series. He played 14 seasons in the NFL for multiple teams. You'd have to say Dallas Cowboys is where he really made his name. And then he was also played nine seasons with baseball and Major League Baseball. So Deion Sanders, prime time. Now he's coach prime, would be someone that I love. Those are my four.
1: That is an amazing list. Well, you can't go past Jordan.

0: You cannot go past MJ.
1: Yep.
0: That would be, he would be top of my list. From a tennis point of view, I would argue that Agassi was the rock star of the 90s. Michael Chang, Pete Sampras, others who also came through that time. But Agassi was the guy, right? The people, they love the wigs.
1: Yeah.
0: Brooke Shields, romance. Agassi was just that kind of... I mean, I was a Sampras fan.
1: Yep.
0: I loved the way that Pistol Pete played tennis. And because to me, he was the forerunner for what Federer would become. You know, where Agassi was kind of the Nadal showy, Djokovic showy, that Sampras was much more elegant. And I think the way he dismantled opponents was unbelievable. So I would have to put him on my list of 90s athletes as well. And there's also, I'm not a huge ice hockey fan, but you cannot even begin to underestimate the impact of the great Wayne Gretzky. I mean, the world knew Wayne Gretzky, even if they didn't know ice hockey. And I think that sometimes, that's the test of a true athlete, isn't it? When even those who aren't cast in the die of your sport would also be able to pick you out of a lineup. And I think as someone mentioned the other day, and it may well have been Sean Fitzpatrick, actually, on a podcast, where he said, Jonah Lomu was the first and only true global rugby star. The first and only. And what an amazing thing to say about an All Black, considering all the talk around the brand and the global brand, but I think he's right.
1: Everyone knows
0: Jonah Lomu just transcended the game like no athlete before and like no athlete since. And while a number of our athletes certainly have stardom around the world, it tends to be within the rugby world. Those who didn't know rugby knew Jonah. And that is transformational. We'd love your thoughts. 8833 The Breakfast. We'll continue it through the 8 o'clock hour. Plenty more to come on the show. We'll take a short

0: Warriors are charging towards the finals after a win last week over the Rabbitohs. Now just two regular season games remain and both are at home, with a top two finish and the chance of a minor premiership still on the line. Next up is the Newcastle Knights coming to Go Media Stadium. 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The Warriors against the Knights kick off 4 p.m. Sunday live on Sport Nation.
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0: Just gone 8 o'clock on Sport Nation. Scotty and Iz with you. Sammy and Alpha running the show for us. Plenty of thoughts coming through on 8833. We're talking the quintessential 90s athletes on the break list today. For me, it was smooth swinging Ken Griffey Jr., says Kenny. Jordan, Jonah, Agassiz, if anyone picks Mark Maguire, delete them. Mark Maguire. Morning, boys. Great show as usual. Class acts. For me, it would have to be Tony Hawk. Great call.
1: Tony Hawk.
0: Tiger, Prime Tiger, Jonah, Daly Meninga, MJ. Cheers. That's from
1: Kelly
0: Sammy.
1: Slater.
0: Yeah, Schumacher. Mike the Ram points out. Peak Tiger Woods, also for him. Bo Jackson, that's from Anthony. I had a poster of Brian Charles Lara up on my wall. The 90s was peak ODI cricket. Lara would either have a bender at the local bars or score a ton smacking warning all over the place. John Elway, M. Jordan. And this text is funny. This woman is delusional. Everybody vapes here at my workplace. I think he sent that text to the wrong radio station. That feels like it's got very ZB vibes. However, we continue. And the Red Sox, definitely an icon of the 90s, says PJ. Yeah, okay. Well, we'll take your word for the Red Sox in the 90s. Crikey. I remember actually being in, speaking of baseball, when we were over there for the Island All Blacks game, and same year that, of course, the Chicago Cubs won the World Series for the first time since, what, 1908 or whatever it was. Holy hecka, what a night that was. Baseball fans, they are different gravy. Different gravy. Still to come on the show, Jimmy Tupou will join us out of Counties Monaco around 8:15 this morning. And the Classics are touring Brazil. They take on Brazil on Sunday. You can see live coverage of that match on TVNZ+. The Classics are stacked with some household names of rugby union in this country. Maybe a little past their prime. However, they're over there doing their work in
1: good
0: Sao Paulo.
1: They've got some good players. Wow.
0: Amazing players. Yeah, yeah. It's a hell of a lineup. Really looking forward to that. Nehi Milne-Scudder still going. Yeah, I saw Colin Burke actually yesterday and the day before. I was in your neck of the woods, boys, down there in Tauranga, and Burkey joined us as we continued filming for One for the Roadie, which is our new NPC show, premiering at 9:30 on Saturday night. For those who are interested on TV.
2: You hot dog.
0: Just gonna shiny tracksuit that show plug into the show.
2: Now, Maya Wilson and I don't dare call me a shiny tracksuiter. You're the worst.
0: I just shiny tracksuited that in there because you're allowed to. 9:30 PM TBNZ One for the Roadie, the brand new NPC Elimination Challenge show. It's on. Hey, joining us now is a man I've been really looking forward to talking to today, and that is Mr. Olympia hopeful Ephraim Gudgeon, who joins us on the line. Ephraim, good morning to you.
3: Morning, brother. Thank you. Thanks for having me on, man.
0: Mate, it's a great pleasure to have you with us. Ephraim, just tell us your story, mate. I know your story could go for days, but just tell us a little bit about yourselves and introduce yourself to our listeners.
3: My name's Ephraim, Ephraim Gudgeon, born and raised Hamilton. I pretty much, just to cut a long story short, I had an accident, jumped off a waterfall and broke my back, and became paralyzed back in 2017. And since then, I became a big fan of bodybuilding while I was in hospital for a couple of months, and came across wheelchair bodybuilding, and pretty much decided if I'm going to be in a wheelchair, then I'll try to look good in a wheelchair. And so I jumped in a few bodybuilding competitions here in New Zealand, found out that they had one over in Canada that gives you, if you win it, you get a pro card, which allows you to compete as a professional. So I just thought I'd just chuck my hat in the ring, ended up winning that and won my pro card. And then ever since, I've been trying to get to the Olympia, though. And then, last

0: the physical battle that you've faced. It's also been a financial one to make this come to fruition. I mean, how much support have you had from friends, from family, from others, and I dare say from perfect strangers too?
1: Well, yeah, I've been saying to everyone, bodybuilding is quite a niche sport. It's not, if you're a pro, even in America, but especially here in New Zealand, if you're a pro, you still got to really have a full-time job. So, since my accident, I've been forking out of my own pocket, me and my wife, to go and compete in the States because the pro division isn't here in New Zealand. So, we've had support, definitely had support from family and friends. I wasn't expecting to win my Texas show last week, and so that's why I kind of just put the word out to anyone out there who's willing to help. I made a give a little page to kind of help me support and helping me get to the Olympia in 4 weeks' time. And since I made that page, and everyone's just since yesterday, to be honest, it's been popping off. And so I'm just, actually had heaps of support from family, friends, and other people sharing my story and getting the word out there. So I've had heaps of support from everyone, really, and just so grateful and humbled.
2: Ephraim, it's Izzy here, bro.

0: wheelchair Mr. Olympia.
1: Yeah, thank you, brother. Thank you. Like everyone, we all have trials, and we all have disabilities. To be honest, mine just happens to be a disability that everyone else can see, and so I don't really like talking myself up, and I don't feel like I'm special. But we all go through trials. We all have days where we wanna. Just lie in bed, and I literally have, when people say I've got to pull myself out of bed in the morning, I literally have to do that every single morning. And so I was just raised in a home where if you want something, I was taught that you go get it and that you work for it. Don't wait around and wait for things to get put in your lap. And bodybuilding is just something that I just really love. And I've found that when you find something that you enjoy doing and that you love doing, it just makes life way easier. And mine just happens to be bodybuilding, bro. And like you said, I've had heaps of support one by one. I just want to do a shout out to them again, and just want to thank the bro for just coming across my story and helping me out. And yeah, man, we all go through trials. We just gotta just find something that you love and go after it.
0: How overwhelming has the messages and support been over the last 24 hours, 48 hours, brother? Like, it's blowing up.
1: I'll tell you what, I had on Instagram, I had like 300 followers, and then I just checked it this morning, and I think I'm about to hit 10K in about an hour.
0: Yes.
1: Yeah. It's popping off hard, and even my Give a Little page, I think the goal was to hit 10K. That was going to cover my flights, accommodation, food, training, supplements, travel expenses while I was over there in Vegas in 4 weeks' time. So I had like 3K. I hit 3K just yesterday morning, but after this, one by one jumped on board, and I think
0: $13,304.
1: Yeah, bro.
2: That's you.
0: That's you. And obviously, it's still open. If anyone would like to go there, givealittle.co.nz /cause and search First Māori Wheelchair Bodybuilder on Mr. Olympia. Or you can just search Ephraim's name, and that is Ephraim. You will find it there. Hopes and dreams for Mr. Olympia. Ephraim, do you think you can go there now? And after achieving everything you have achieved, and including that Texas result, do you think you can go there to
2: He's
0: Mr. Olympia and go there and get it done?
1: Well, yeah, and I actually beat the current Mr. Olympia in Texas last mm-hmm. week. So I'm realistic. I know there are other big guys out there that didn't do the Texas show. So the goal is to crack the top three, but. In the back of my mind, I'm always gunning for that top spot. So if I can make that happen, then I'll do my best to make it happen.
2: Oh, it is. I'm looking at some photos of you, bro. You got an absolute reggae. Yeah. Holy, that's Jesus. A setup. Hey, just I love stories like this, and I know there's so many amazing people out there that have done some magnificent things for you over the last 24 hours. And, you know, I'm lucky enough and I'm privileged enough to be able to work for another outfit, and they're called ALH. They're a recruitment company. And our whole philosophy is health and well-being, and one of our taglines is Dare to Dream. And we love helping people achieve their dreams. So I've spoken to my good friend who's with the company, and he is donating and gifting you $1,000 cash to put towards this too, brother. So, yeah, just want to help you on your journey, help you on your way, and hopefully help you dare to dream and achieve those dreams, my bro.
1: Thank you, brother. I appreciate that, and I appreciate you guys having me on. I just wanted to say I'm just... I'm just humbled, and when you know you guys would know when you work so hard for years. I've been doing this since 2019, so going on six, seven, 8 years almost, and you work so hard every single day, and every meal I have, every training session I have has been to get to this point. And so I just thought that this work so hard, and it might not happen because I didn't have the financial means, but in the last 24 hours it's been just humbling and overwhelming. I just want to thank you, bro, and thanks for having me on, and I just want to thank everyone else out there.

0: Zealand to his who's helped support me. Yes. Sorry.
1: Don't, but I love it, man. Don't be sorry.
2: Never have to apologise to us, mate. I'm glad you're feeling that way because there's a lot of love out there for you, and isn't it amazing when people know our stories, they swing in behind. That's what Kiwis do, and hopefully that money continues to rise and you get a chance to not just do it once, mate, but continue to do it for as long as you want to. And thank you for your sacrifice and for bringing your brand of inspiration to our show today. Ephraim, we really appreciate you, man.
0: Thank you. Thank you, Khan. Thank you enough. Appreciate it, brothers.
2: Awesome, bro. Be take touch, it easy. Brother. Good be luck. We'll follow your fortunes, mate. Don't you worry. We'll be in touch again.
0: Thank you.
3: Get him, Miss Olympia. Come on.
2: Yeah. Get it. Go well, brother. See ya. Ephraim Gudgeon joining us there, Hamilton's finest, on his way to Vegas and Mr. Olympia. And, well, thank you to ALH too, Iz, and your crew for that very kind donation to Ephraim. But, yeah, $13,300 already raised on Give a Little to make sure that this man can follow his dreams. What a sacrifice it is too. And, you know, we've all known bodybuilders in our time. It is relentless, the training that they go through, the diet, the restrictions they place on themselves in order to achieve. And I'm sure Ephraim feels very supported right now, which is exactly how you'd want him to feel.
1: So amazing.
2: Moving and beautiful. I love this show. 8:14.
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5: Right, Republic report time with Lashes. I had to have a sneaky feeling the box are going to be up for this one after their execution was pretty poor on the weekend. What's your take on the second test?
6: Look, a shot at the arm and going down 0-2 will be almost indescribable considering where this Springbok side's been. 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
9: EHB Labs has landed at

Ephraim Gudgeon. And in the space of 10 minutes, don't you just become enthralled by someone's dedication to what they do? It is one of the great things about doing this job, and one of the real honours and privileges of what we do each morning is to talk to people like Ephraim and just to understand. And I think sometimes, you know, and our country can get a little bit down on itself, and we can get a little bit preoccupied with negativity. And I think chats like

0: I feel really inspired by that conversation today.
1: So do I. The days, you know, when you wake up and you think, oh, yeah, you just start moping around. It's like, mate, there are so many people out there doing it a lot harder than you, but they're still finding ways to get through it. And you look at that prime example. I seen a clip of him yesterday, wheelchair around his legs, and he's doing a chin-up. And he's just smashing this chin-up bar. And I'm just like watching this guy in absolute awe. He just found a way to, you know, if you can, take a positive about what happened to him in his life. In 2017, off the waterfall, breaks his back, he's paralyzed forever. Now he's on his way to competing at the greatest bodybuilding event on earth. To potentially become Mr. Olympia. So good.
0: That'd be super cool. PJ, sorry, I got your text. We're doing the breakfast today of quintessential 90s athletes, and PJ mentioned the Red Sox. He meant Peter Blake's Red Sox. Team New Zealand's Red Sox, not the Red Sox baseball team. So, sorry, Peach. I've completely misread the room on that one, but appreciate you. Hey, guys, a beautiful thing. Thanks from Anthony. And this text here, and I think we can all agree, what the hell you got me crying for at 8 a.m.? Pretty much a fair assessment. We had a bit of dust in the studio myself, actually. Eddie the Eagle is another that's come through from Chris. Thanks for that. Speaking of coming through, Alex Chapman has come through into the studio. Chappie, good morning.
2: That's about it.
0: I feel like I haven't seen you in weeks.
2: I've been away. We're on leave.
0: Yeah, you've been holidaying. You were Vietnam, was it?
2: Yeah, China, Vietnam, and Thailand for two and a bit weeks. But the listeners don't care about my holiday. So
0: I do.
1: And
0: it's my show.
1: Must
0: so
1: be nice.
0: What was your favourite?
2: Sorry, when was the last time you worked a 5-day week? Thank you.
0: Well, he does work a 5-day week, just not entirely on this station.
1: That's another.
0: Don't start him. That's. It's okay when we do it. It's just outsiders coming in. He gets really titchy about it.
1: What is it with you? Shiny tracksuits in there.
0: You're the shiny tracksuit here. Have you ever heard the term shiny tracksuit?
2: No, I'm just staring at Dagger's shiny sponsored tracksuit that he's wearing this morning.
0: Shiny tracksuit has become a code word for just crowbarring you into certain situations, you know, when it's not your time to shine, but you're just going to throw yourself in there anyway. Hadley Parks was on the show last week and mentioned when he used to play against Hawke's Bay Boys and they used to turn up in their shiny tracksuits. What a great metaphor. Because we've all had sporting experiences where there's one club or team that was the shiny tracksuit of our era.
2: You and I are thinking about the exact same Auckland College right now, I reckon, when it comes to the shiny.
0: Do you think we are?
2: Yeah, I think we are.
0: Yeah, I think we are too. Now, what's coming up on your show? The Rick and Chappie combination is back.
2: First time in 10 weeks that Rick and I are on radio at the same time.
0: Oh my gosh.
2: Emotional.
0: This better be good then.
2: Special. Tumbai Matson, talking All Blacks 1996, and he was also part of the Crusaders team that or coaching staff that gave Richie Mwonga his first cap. So we'll chat with Tabs about that. Tony Christie out of the Black Ferns, ahead of them heading to South Africa and the North, and Andrew McFadden, fresh off re-signing an indefinite contract. This is extension. So Webby's re-signed to 2032. Cappy's indefinite.
0: They're going to bury him on the Mount Smart turf like Bert Sutcliffe's ashes.
2: It's been 10 years now.
0: Yeah, how good.
2: So, yeah, we'll chat with him about that. But also, I'm intrigued in his role with pathways and development, like what he makes of this whole South Islands team. And Cam's been very vocal and open about if this is going to succeed, then they need to get the pathways right. Well, that's Andrew McFadden's job with the Warriors, amongst several other things.
0: I say the pathway they're looking at. Thanks, Warriors, for all the development players. Here we come. Now, you've got a story up on sportnation.nz. Well, we've got you in studio just talking about the latest developments there. Obviously, the council's been working with bids. It's not the Orcas. So we posited a couple of weeks ago on the show, Chappie, that the Orcas, I think, are dead in the water, frankly.
2: Very much so.
0: But also, there's a line in there you mentioned that they have a backing of a businessman, this potential bid working with council.
2: Yeah. I have no idea who it is. I found it interesting. It's apparently a Christchurch businessman, but I thought Israel Dadig had to move to Tauranga.
0: I don't think Izzy Dag's backing a Southern NRL side, but look, he would if he could. I tell you what, I would not be surprised to find that there is an Australian businessman backing this bid.
2: I think there's more than one person heavily involved in this. And I 100 think
1: mil.
2: You, you 100
1: mil
2: right.
1: You need. That's what the NRL's commanding.
2: Yeah.
1: 100
2: and,
1: mil.
2: And as generous as some philanthropists are in this country, 100 mil, so 100 mil.
0: Yeah, well, yep. Professional sport's not philanthropy, that's for sure. If you want to be philanthropic in sport, go donate to an amateur club.

0: Club. This is not about charity. This is about
1: Dagger, what do you think about the name? Southern Bulls or Southern Southern Stags? I feel you're heading into NPC territory here, aren't you? You got to go with the Bulls on this.
2: Yeah, well, Canterbury Bulls, yeah. You know, there is alignment there. It's okay. It's okay. Stags and Bulls wasn't probably the top of my list, to be honest.
1: No.
2: I think we can get probably a little bit more courageous with it.
1: Like what?
2: I think you can take some kind of motivation from the area, the Alps, you know, the landscape, the wider region. You know, I think there's a lot more you can really dial into the history down there. Like this, yeah. I think instead of just going for an animal,
0: go for a mineral or a vegetable or the shiny tracksuits. We'll take a break. Headlines and two jimmies coming up on the show. Not those kinds of jimmies. We'll be back after this.
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0: It is 8:30 here on Sport Nation. You guys are so arrogant sometimes. There's money outside Auckland, says this text. Ask Chris Waller where one of his biggest owners is based. I don't think anyone ever suggested there wasn't sunshine. So, well, you're throwing stones, just have a look around you in your glass house and actually read between the lines. No one was suggesting there wasn't money outside of Auckland, so I know there's plenty of money outside of Auckland. What we're suggesting is who's stumping up the cash. We're not talking about charity here. We're not talking about philanthropy here. We're talking about an NRL bid, which means it's an investment, not a giveaway. Jeez, I tell you what. Get off your high horse. Canterbury Poachers. There's a name for you. The Canterbury Poachers. You been for that? Southern Giants, I like. Okay, got no comms from either of you two. That's
2: sorry,
0: great.
2: Just, Southern Giants. Just, I do like Southern Giants.
0: I'll just talk amongst myself.
2: I think that's a great name. Are we padding?
0: Yeah, well, we were padding for time there. I just wanted to read that text. I don't know where that's come from. That's just unnecessary anger and weirdness. Jimmy Tupo joins us on the line. No, Jimmy Coppeth joins us on the line. Sorry, Jimmy, we've got two Jimmys. We've got competing interviews. It's all happening here. Jimmy Coppeth, good morning from home.
14: How are you?
0: How are you, brother? How are the classics treating you? The boys on fire?
14: Yeah, mate, I'm blowing a gasket, mate. I've just been ripped off the field doing a few walkthroughs and I'm blowing a gasket. So if I'm breathing a bit heavy, that's why, mate.
0: No,
14: we're all good here. We're really enjoying each other's company.
0: Now, you're taking on the Brazilian men's national side, mate. So, I mean, it's a quality outfit. It's going to be some hard-nosed footy.
14: Yeah, it is, mate. And the word on the street is, it's their biggest game of their lives. Like, so they're going to be well up for this. And a few of us old boys need to have a head in the game, I think.
2: Usually these games, Jimmy, it's Izzy here. Usually these games, they're pretty chill. You know, you get to be able to relax. And no doubt you join the cuisine. There's plenty of meat on offer. You're playing a little bit of golf. But talk to us about the preparation, the seriousness of it. Are you genuinely preparing like it's a test match?
14: Oh, look, we're definitely enjoying the Brazilian culture. It'd be rude not to. So, that's all part of being on tour. But, no, look, we had a walkthrough on Monday and we're just having a little run through now and just getting a bit of clarity and just so we sort of know a little bit what we're doing. And when the lungs take over, the brain sort of doesn't switch off completely. But, we know what these games are about and it's huge for Brazilian rugby to have an outfit like the Classics coming to their home patch. And so we know it's a big game and the boys are well aware of they're going to have to be showing a bit of courage out there.
0: Yeah, there will be that. Pacaembu Stadium in Sao Paulo, the venue. Have many of you boys travelled to Brazil in the past, Jimmy?
14: No, talking to most of the boys, not many have. So it's all pretty new to everyone, which, it's pretty exciting, isn't it? It's, as I say, there's a lot of culture in Brazil. Everyone's knows the history, especially around the football. Rugby's pretty new, and that's why half the reason why we're here, to try and raise a bit of awareness around rugby and how good it is.
2: Can you give me an understanding of the most handsome man in world rugby? Probably a forgotten man. He's building houses over there on the Gold Coast. Cax, Richard Kahui. How's he settling in?
0: Oh, my gosh.
14: Oh, mate, he doesn't look like a day over 21. He's just the same and great nick. He's the king of the social games, which is unbelievable to have in a group when you're on tour. He's got that many games up his sleeve. Mm-hmm. The boys are a bit confused and had a few brain teasers going, and a few of the boys took about an hour looking at the whiteboard trying to work it out, trying to move a matchstick. But he's good value, isn't he?
0: He's also he's got a hell of a playlist going as well. Has he taken charge of the music committee?
14: No, I think there's a bit of random stuff going on. it's going around. We've got a bit of a, you pick a song here and there and it gets wiped off pretty quick. And there's a, Hicker's singing a lot of Maldi songs, which he's got the voice going. He's stepping up for that. So no, it's good. It's good value in it.
0: You're playing at a famous venue, Jimmy. Estadio Pacaembu, Duca Pacaembu, which is formerly, nice. It was a FIFA World Cup venue in 1950 as well. It's had some big games. Are you looking forward to playing inside a genuine Brazilian stadium?
14: Yeah, mate, it's going to be really exciting. And apparently they've just laid a brand new turf and it's 4G. So a few of the boys haven't actually played on the old artificial. I'm well used to it, but they're all like, oh, no, I don't know how the old knees, the old joints of a lot of the boys are going to be. But that's for Sunday and Monday and the rest of the year to sort out. So no, it should be an awesome atmosphere.
0: Mate, you've got Luis or Edgar de Ros in the side with you guys, Brazilian local. How's he fitted into the group?
14: Yeah, brilliant. He's having a run around today. And, you know, I don't know if you guys know the story about his son is making his debut for Brazil, which is
0: awesome.
14: You know, which is awesome. So he's a bit of a legend of Brazilian rugby, and to be able to play against his son on his debut and for full international side, it's pretty special.
0: Wow.
14: And that's something the Classics are so good at accommodating, you know. So he's been made very welcome. He's sitting and just watching him now. He's looking at the lineup, thinking, yep, don't get me in there, put me out in the back.
2: Get some insider knowledge for the game. Come on, the weekend, Jim, what about the fans? Like, traditionally, you know, football's probably dominated the sport and the headlines over in Brazil, but what about this Classics team? Have you been surprised with the amount of fans that have probably approached us?
14: Yeah, it's been really refreshing. And like, I didn't think, you know, no one really knew much about rugby. And but you know, we're here at a local sort of sports ground, and there's people everywhere. And you know, but we're doing a bit of coaching as well. Like after Monday, we did a bit of walkthrough and done some coaching with local kids. And today, we're doing a bit of coaching with some under 17 teams. And you know, just trying to show a bit of knowledge and just trying to mix up with the locals, which is you know, they're buzzing. So it's great to be part of that.
0: Amazing, Jimmy. What's life like for you now, mate, apart from tripping away with the Classics? What else is going on in your world?
14: Gallagher, mate. I sell insurance. Of
2: how's
14: all things.
2: That?
14: So, yeah, no, it's pretty interesting, eh? It's a lot of new business, which is, yeah, it's pretty cool. But we, obviously, the Gallagher, obviously sponsor the All Blacks. Got a good affiliation there. We sponsor the Premiership Rugby in the UK. So, you know, I keep my sort of touch with rugby by hosting clients, prospects at a few rugby matches where I get to sit down and have a few beers and watch a bit of code and try and win some business, mate. So it's a different life, but it's good fun.
0: Oh, it's bloody great. Awesome. We wish you and the rest of the Classics team all the best, buddy. We look forward to calling the game here on TVNZ 1 and TVNZ Plus on Sunday morning, 8 a.m. Jimmy Gopith, part of the Classics against Brazil this weekend. Have fun, bud. Give our regards to all the rest of the fellas, eh?
15: Cheers, Jim.
14: Will do. Great chatting, guys. Cheers, lads.
0: Catch you, brother. From one Jimmy to another, Jimmy Tupou out of Counties Monaco also on the line. Jimmy, great to catch up, buddy. How are you getting on?
16: Hey, Tim. Yeah, no, not too bad, mate. Day off today, so that's always a good day.
0: Yes. Mate, it's been a challenging start to the season for Counties Monaco, and we had Johnny Alfoa here on afternoons. And, you know, it's a team that probably you would expect to be producing just a little bit more at this stage of the season, mate. So tell me, has it been a bit frustrating to start the NPC?
16: Yeah, I think any team that's 0-4, mate, finds it a bit frustrating. And yeah, I agree. I think, you know, with the stock we've got, we're probably not in a position we would like to be. But if there's anything, man, I think we've got a bit of experience about starting slow. So hopefully that's a trend that will continue this year.
2: Yeah, that Waikato game, Jim, Izzy here, bro. I appreciate you jumping on. Like, there was moments in there where I seen glimpses of what you're capable of, but just being able to put it together for 80 minutes and 20, you know, for longer periods of time is probably the problem at the moment. So what has been the focus this week? Trying to get a complete package once you take the field this weekend?
16: Yeah, no, I agree, Izzy. I think for large parts of that game, we had some really good moments, and we probably didn't manage the times we didn't have the ball. And probably territory is probably the big one. Bit of that, and you know, our discipline in that second half was pretty disappointing. So I think it's a lot of things we could control, and it's just about managing the game a bit better, and then scoring points, coming away with points, man. We're in the 22.
0: Mm. You've got some attacking weapons, Jimmy. We know that, and all county sides do. So coming up against a Wellington side that's also hurting this year, buddy, I guess it's one of those games where you eye up now and you say, we've got a genuine point to prove. Where do you see the best chance of success coming for counties this weekend?
16: Yeah, I think for us, it's probably managing the middle part of the field. You know, if you look at the teams that are going really well, I think they exit really well, and I think between the 22s, they're pretty efficient there. So I think for us, if we can clean that part of our game up and play a bit more rugby in opposition 22, and you know, I think between us and Wellington, man, it's a battle of the bottom come Sunday afternoon. So I think it's the team that can figure their stuff out quicker and will come away with the dub.
2: Yeah, I don't really want to go there, but your social team's doing a great job. They flip the table upside down. And, I thought it was funny. Hey, you got to look at the positives in anything. Jim, bro, you've been around for a while.
0: A while?
2: You know, not saying you're old, but I'm just saying, like, you know, I got to play with you. You're still continuing now. Are you still enjoying it, brother? Like, how's the body holding up?
16: Yeah, no, the body has good and bad days. I can tell how my day's going to go in the first two steps when I hop out of bed, bro. But I wouldn't be doing it if I didn't still enjoy it. And you know, when it comes to counties, man, you know, I love playing for this jersey and this union. I know how much it means to all the local people, and you know, I'm still grateful that I'm still hobbling around and still able to do something I enjoy.
0: In terms of leading this team as you do so well, Jim, like, do you spend a lot of your time working with the youngsters and just, you know, giving them a sense of what it takes at this level? You can say what you like about the NPC, but the footy's tough, and you've still got to take your opportunities when they're presented.
16: Yeah, I think that's a big part of my role, being an older player, is sort of passing on the knowledge. And you know, I've learned a lot over the years. Through winning, and then sometimes through losing too. So I think it's my job to leave the jersey in a better place, and it's just about passing on the knowledge. And you know, for me to play is a bonus.
2: Tell me a little bit about this player that's really impressed me this season, and number 14, he's on the right wing this weekend, is Markiri. What sort of player is he? What sort of bloke is he?
16: Oh, he's one of the greats, man. I think he's if you get to know him off the field, you'll probably be an even bigger fan of him, is he? But no, I think he's just
2: he's
16: with Blakey, he's an effort top player, and he's someone that you can depend on. He's strong, he's fit, and he's someone that is a confident player. So every time we get the ball to him, he's going to try and make something happen. And that's probably what we want from the rest of our backline too. You know, when we've got their tails up, they're confident, and they're just playing with freedom. So I think that's when we play our best rugby.
0: I agree, mate. Well, good luck against the Lions this coming weekend. Jimmy Tupou out of Counties Monaco Steelers joining us here today. Jimmy, go and have a great day, buddy. Enjoy the day off, and look forward to seeing this team get the turnaround that I'm sure is there for you.
15: Sure, Jim.
16: Cheers. Always a pleasure. Sumo and Izzy. Cheers, boys.
0: Cheers, brother. Thanks so much. 8:43, we'll take a short break. It is just the tips day today as well. Robbie McFarlane will make us pick, and it is...
2: 17?
0: Oh, yeah. It's a horrible deficit for me. That's all I
2: can
0: say.
2: Good
0: luck. Thank you. Appreciate you.
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17: 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With a top two finish and the chance of a minor premiership still on the line. Next up is the Newcastle Knights coming to Go Media Stadium. 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The Warriors against the Knights. Kick off 4 p.m. Sunday live on Sport Nation. 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
32: Are we going to get humped up enough to make some bad decisions?
33: And perhaps play a little game called Just the Tip. Just for a second, just to see how it feels.
34: Just the Tips.
0: Give it to me straight like a pear cider that's made from 100% pears.
35: Yeah, buddy, it's time to shine, dagger in your shiny tracksuit. Let's go.
1: 340 to 323.
0: Yuck.
35: Say it again.
1: Nope.
35: Wow, Robbie.
1: Springboks, All Blacks.
0: All Blacks. Oh, go on. Go on. I would love this moment.
35: All Blacks.
1: All right, so for your...
35: I just sit on my lead here, Sumo.
1: With your crazy lead, you're going to be giving the margins for every exact tip.
35: Me?
1: And Scotty will
35: first
1: decide if he wants to go over or under.
35: Oh, yeah, why don't you just go put his belt on for him too and tie up his laces? Hell. Five.
0: Oh, overs.
2: Oh. All right. Argentina, Australia.
0: Oh, my God. Is that happening?
2: Yeah.
0: Who would know? Who would know? That's in Argentina, isn't it?
2: Yeah.
0: I'm going to pick Argentina.
20: Yeah, I'm going to go Argentina too. And I'm going to go Argentina by 10.
0: Unders.
2: Mm. Brazil against the classics.
0: Oh. Hey, I think
3: it seems like they're taking it serious.
0: Yeah, they will be. I'll take the classics.
3: I reckon fitness might play a big part in this.
0: You think?
3: Nah,

0: I'll take the classics too. I'll take classics. Kahui, they got some guys that are still in great nick. Classics, please. 3, 2, 1. Oh, what?
1: Yeah, just give them the margin.
0: Eight.
1: I'll take the classics by unders.
0: Oh.
1: Moody, Elliott, Falmuina, Bird, Eaton, Tuialii, Pryor, Lavavi, Mathewson, Gopith, Naholo, Tuiava, Tuitavaki, Milner Scudder, Duffy, Royal, King, McIntosh, Martinga, Crosswell, Braid, Leonard, Nunai, Williams, Gear, Kahui.
2: Yeah.
1: It's a fair bit of rugby IQ in that team. That'll
0: be Mathewson. Wow.
3: All right, well, just got rid of 5 tips that we can't do now because of that being read out, so thanks for that.
1: Okay.
3: Southland, Hawke's Bay.
0: Hawke's Bay, 25.
1: Overs.
3: Oh. Auckland Bay, plenty.
1: Steamers.
0: I refuse to do this, actually. I feel actually been taken advantage of here. This is disgusting.
1: God, just get on with it.
0: Bay, plenty.
1: Margin, please.
0: Are you going to Auckland? I'll go Auckland.
1: Oh. You're going Auckland?
0: I'll go Auckland.
1: Okay.
3: All right. Taranaki, Canterbury.
0: Canterbury. Sorry, Jared.
1: I'm gonna give the Naki a show here at home.
0: Nice.
3: Otago, yeah. Waikato.
1: Otago.
0: Waikato.
3: Manawatu Harbour.
0: Harbour. 32.
1: Oh, unders.
3: Wellington counties.
1: Counties.
0: Wellington.
1: Oh, you're going to go counties Wellington.
0: Well, I've got room to move, you know.
1: You're such a suck.
3: Northland, Tasman.
0: Donny Farr!
2: Go, Tasman!
3: Okay.
0: Oh!
3: The fried egg special, Broncos Storm.
1: A storm.
0: Broncos.
3: Ooh. Manly, Dragons.
0: I can get bullied.
1: Manly. Somehow.
0: What was this?
1: Manly,
0: was
1: Dragons.
0: Dragons. Dragons.
3: Okay. Panthers, Dogs.
1: Panthers.
0: 12.
1: Unders.
3: Titans, Rabbitohs.
0: Rabbitohs.
1: Yes, Rabbits for me too.
0: 14.
1: Unders.
0: This is bullshit. It's more fun when we do it together.
1: It takes too long. Hurry up.
3: Roosters, Dolphins.
1: Oh. Do you know what? Dolphins.
0: Ooh. Dolphins by 8.
1: Unders.
3: Ooh. Cowboys, Tigers.
1: Yeah.
3: It'd be even funnier if you win now.
1: Cowboys.
3: It?
0: Tigers.
3: Okay. Waz Knights.
0: Don't laugh at me, Robbie.
1: Waz.
0: Patronise me. Waz. 12.
1: Overs.
3: Eels, confident. Sharks.
1: Yeah, I'm confident. Sharks.
0: Sharks. 12.
1: Unders.
3: Waz Dragons, NRLW.
0: I'm going to go Waz, you know. It's time for, I want Ron to come on, and even though he's very chirpy every time.
1: Where are the Dragons on the table? Are they near the top of the table? Dragons?
3: They are bottom.
1: Yeah. Waz.
0: You go first this time.
1: Oh, that's not the rules. But I will. 12. Yeah. Where are you going? Where are you going?
0: Overs.
1: Okay,
0: overs.
1: There you go.
0: Overs, yeah, overs.
1: Okay.
3: Spurs, Newcastle.
1: Spurs.
0: Newcastle.
3: Leeds, Brentford.
1: Brentford.
0: Leeds.
3: Sunderland, Fulham.
1: Sunderland.
0: Fulham.
3: Okay. And Foxy's finish in the Tour Championship.
1: A top 30.
2: I'm going to go top 20.
3: All right.
1: No, I'll take 15, top 15. Would you take him in the top 15, Israel, or would you take him?
2: I'll take him top.
3: You can take, if Scotty takes top 30 and Izzy takes top 20, then if he comes in the top 20s,

0: Scotty, you just get a point as well.
1: Well, that is true, but that's not the game. There's only 30 golfers in this. We need to be more respectful.
0: All right.
2: Yeah, I'll go. Should we go exact? We'll go one position. You got 30 chances here.
1: Sure.
2: I'll go 15th.
1: I'll take 12th. There you go.
2: Cool.
0: All right.
2: Geez, I'm smart. You so know what, clever. That probably, was probably the best one I've ever done.
1: It'll probably go on and win this. It is coming up to 8:56, which means we are going to have to get out of here. Happy Friday to everyone. Sammy and I will be running the cutter tomorrow for you, and a very special guest will be joining us, one Jacob Laban, will be on the show tomorrow talking about his form in the NRL. And guys just alternate. That's from Scott, by the way, on text. 8833. Scott, look.
2: Oh, look, he's walked in.
1: Yeah, it's always
2: Wife
1: just
2: Delaney.
1: It's always just a bit of a fight here on the show, isn't it? Why has Mully walked into your house unannounced? Mully's there. Oh, he is. State of it. What have you come to do?
2: He's got no job, mate.
1: neither do you tomorrow. We'll see you then with Sammy.
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2: Your voice, your thoughts. Rick and Chappie are live with the stories everyone's chatting about. Straight

0: Robinson lifts over the onside. And there's the first boundary. Elliott under early pressure. That's better. But it's runs. Well played by Robinson. Opening the blade. Soft hands. Guiding down to a vacant third man region. That's all gone all the way. I wasn't expecting that. Testy's back. Cut in the air. Rogers is a chance here. It's close to the boundary. Rogers catches it. Throws it up. Catches it again. First wicket for Victoria. Bouncer. High, straight up in the air. Harper calls it. High catch. He's got the gloves on. He takes the catch. And Elliott on the board. And Clark is gone for 34. That's a big wicket for Victoria. It's a full toss. And it's been caught. And that is the end of the innings. And it ends right on that number we were talking about. 150. Oh, that's a good shot. Again, staying still. And blading it backward of point. It won't quite go to the rope. They've got two. And Harper happy to come back for a third on the throat. This time Callaway straight down the ground. And it's cleared the rope. Just missing the sight screen. That's how straight he hit it. Launches down the ground straight. And into the fence. They're closing in on victory. Sutherland gets a slower ball, launches it over cover, and that will be the end. Victoria, comfortable winners over New Zealand Day, led by their skipper, Will Sutherland, who ends 44 not out.
1: Well, if that wasn't a clue, I don't know what would be. Alex Chapman's back. We're playing cricket highlights. Good morning to you. This is Sport Nation Mornings. How you doing, Chappie?
2: I'm great.
1: Yeah.
2: That's my day, brother. Morning to everyone. Just to explain, the way this works is we start on here at 9 o'clock.
1: Yeah. Yep.
2: Rather than walking in at 9.02.
1: Well, you know, I figured Brian was going to have some music, Matt was going to play some cricket highlights to welcome you back.
2: I know it's been a while since we've done this, 10 weeks, in fact, since we've done this together. But yeah, we're on air at 9.
1: At 9.
2: Together.
1: Okay,
2: nine.
1: Good
2: just
1: to
2: for
1: know.
2: Tomorrow, mate.
1: All right, yeah. Well, only for tomorrow or just to let me know for tomorrow?
2: Just to let you know for tomorrow.
1: Okay.
2: Look, I don't know how you and TJ work it.
1: Well,
2: up to you guys.
1: Yeah. I mean, you know, it's a whole different beast from TJ's.
2: Just to explain, Rick decided to walk into the studio at 9.02 today. Brian and I were running around trying to find him.
1: Yeah, I was just had to record some stuff. So it's all done now.
2: That's right. Nice.
1: Yeah, that's just a peek behind the fourth curtain, or whatever they call fourth wall. What is it? Fourth window?
2: Peek behind the curtain.
1: Yeah.
2: Fourth wall stuff?
1: Yeah,
2: there
1: yeah.
2: There we go.
1: Yeah, there you go.
2: Great start.
1: Oh, mate, so good. So good. So coming up on the show today, we're going to kind of go pretty rugby heavy, actually, because we've got Tabai Mattson coming on shortly. We'll have a chat to him. He's coaching up in Japan now with the Black Rams. We'll talk to him about the ABs, about one Richie Moe as well.
2: Yeah, Tabai was part of the Crusaders coaching group that gave Richie Moonga his first Crusaders cap. And so having now coached not only against him, but keen to get into it with him coaching against Dave Rennie, because they've coached against each other in New Zealand, in the North, and now in Japan most recently as well. So kind of what he's seen out of

0: Dave Rennie as the All Blacks coach. And not only that, he was part of the All Blacks squad in 1996 in South Africa. And he was one of those ones that a few of these players are finding themselves in this position of playing these midweekers or these non-tests. And just kind of, it must be so hard, right, to get up for these games when you know you're probably not really in contention for a test jersey a lot of the time.
1: Yeah, I guess you're in that situation, right? You just put your best foot forward, do your best you can, and you're all in the All Black jersey. It might be the only time you get to wear one. And then if something does go wrong for someone else, you might get an opportunity. So you've got to be peaking, right? You've got to be there.
0: Yeah, and obviously there's the opportunity to wear the black jersey is always an honour, right? And before people message through saying that. But as I say, it must be such a mental challenge knowing that, you know, the real, bad pun, but the real test is 3 or 4 days away and you're probably not going to be playing in it if you are playing, you know, 80 minutes in one of these games.
1: Yeah, and it's kind of a modern issue, I guess you would say. I don't know if it's an issue, but it's a modern conundrum. Because before 96, when the All Blacks toured, there was always midweek games, right?
0: Yeah.
1: So being a dirty dirty, as they used to call them, or a dirt tracker, was always something that was on the cards. It was always going to happen.
0: Where does that name come from, by the way? Dirt tracker.
1: I have no idea where it comes from, but I just remember, you know, hearing, you know, Todd Blackadder being talked about as the captain of the dirt trackers.
0: Right.
1: You know, and it was, yeah, obviously in relation to the midweek games, but I don't know how they came up with that term.
0: I just kind of sprung to my mind, to be honest. But yeah, the fact that Tumbai played two games in that 96 tour and neither of them were test matches. They were those midweekers, those non, you know, in inverted commas, non-tests. But still, you're a valuable part of the team and, you know, you try and prepare the boys as best they can. That sort of slogan gets rolled out, doesn't it, by those guys. But there must be a real irritation to it. Like, we had Glenn Moss on before the Football World Cup talking about that role that he had to play in the 2010 World Cup and that there must be some irritation around it that, you know, you're good enough, but you're just not being given those opportunities, not potentially.
1: Yeah, and I mean, and that's the other thing too, is you have to get up, you know, going back to what you talk about with Tumbai playing in these midweek games with the guys that are over there now, is you know that on the inverse side of that, the guys that are pulling on the Lions jersey or the Bulls jersey are going, this will be the only time I get to play the All Blacks,
0: totally.
1: And they will be so up for those games.
0: Yeah, yeah, it's respecting your opposition, respecting the jersey, but also you're probably allowed to be a bit pissed off, right?
1: Yeah, totally. Well, I mean, I think if you're Dave Rennie, you want them to be pissed off. Just show me how good you are.
0: Well, and that's, yeah, keen to get into this with Tumbai, from a coaching perspective, is that you, in a way, laying down the challenge, going, go on then, prove a point.
1: Yeah, yeah, totally.
0: Now's your opportunity to show me why you actually should be involved in more than just these midweek games.
1: And if you do know the origin of the term dirt tracker or dirty dirties, text us 8833. We'd love to hear from you. Tony Christie, after 10 as well, carrying on the rugby theme, talking Black Ferns. Of course, they've got the box coming up, so they'll be heading over to South Africa and they've just walloped the Wallaroos, so we'll see what sort of state they are in at the moment. We had Honey Hidimi, a smiler, on the other day. She was talking about the yellow card to the Black Ferns in that game. She was, I thought she was a bit hard done by. It was kind of, it wasn't even that hard a head clash. It was more like a hard hongi, which I thought was great. That is a great term, a hard hongi.
0: Bumper fixtureless for the Black Ferns as well. After that test against South Africa, which is part of a doubleheader as part of the greatest rivalry series, they then play France in Lyon a week later, Scotland in Edinburgh, and England at the Allianz. And then come home and play 3 tests against France. So 7 tests in the next, I think it's 10 weeks.
1: Yeah, that's just fantastic, right? I mean, playing the best of the best. And that's been a problem in the past is, in all respect to Australian rugby, the Wallaroos aren't quite up to it in terms of if you want to prep for a World Cup or whatever, and you know, you got to play teams that have got that sort of that forward dominance, and the Wallaroos don't have that. So going and playing these games against the Scots, the English, and the French is going to help the Black Ferns' development. After 11, talking rugby league with Andrew McFadden, he's going to join us. He's head of recruitment, obviously, at the Warriors. It's a long title, isn't it, Chappie? I think you've got this down.
0: Pathways, recruitment, and development.
1: Yeah.
0: That's what it was.
1: Get that on a business card.
0: General
1: manager of, exactly. So he's going to be with us after 11. Also after 11, the mighty Quinn. Nick Quinn, who last week we talked a lot of cricket, funnily enough.
0: Ah, I wonder why.
1: So we'll talk a bit more racing with

0: Taquini this week. All that and more coming your way. But we've also got a question of the day as well, Chappie.
1: Yeah, this came off the back of, we were having a discussion in the office earlier about, I won't name them, but a player who left the Warriors and saying, oh, I'm actually kind of happy that they left. And, you know, you could go, who are you happy that left your club? But let's spin it a more positive way. Who would you, dream situation, if you could pick any player to have played for a team you support, whether that's club, national, provincial, any player, and... Let's have a bit of fun with it as well. Give us a timeline. So, for example, I said to Brian earlier, I would love peak Shane Warne to have played for the Black Caps. Obviously, never would have happened. But peak Shane Warne playing for the Black Caps would have just been so awesome.
0: We never would have gotten the test side here. We don't play spinners at home.
1: Back then, they might have
0: done. They might have done, yeah, might have done. For shame.
1: It went all right.
0: Yeah, it went okay.
1: But then, you know, there's the more likely one. So, for example, you and I are Manchester United fans. I'm sure there's a raft of players that we would have loved to have seen play for Manchester United.
0: I was thinking about this, and there's a guy that I always wanted in the post-Keane era for United. We never quite replaced him as that dominant enforcer type in midfield. And there was an Argentinian that played a lot for Inter Milan sort of around that time, a guy called Esteban Cambiaso. Absolute fantastic. He was the player I always wanted United to sign to play in the midfield next to Paul Scholes after Keane left.
1: Yeah, he would have been just that physical dominance presence.
0: Yeah, and he could play a ball too.
1: Well, exactly. So, yeah, 8833, if you could have picked any player to have played for a team that you support throughout history, who would it be?
0: Yeah, give us a call, give us a text at 8833. Mike has said dirt trackers. Surely this comes from thoroughbred racing. If you're not racing on the champagne turf, you're racing on a dirt track.
1: Don't hate that suggestion. There's also been text through, the origin of the name ties to the conditions those midweek games were played under. Lower profile grounds, often poor quality pitches, literally dustier, rougher, more dirt surfaces compared to the polished test venues. So the term captured both a literal image of players covered in dust and dirt from scrappier fields and a status distinction, the B side, grinding it out away from the spotlight.
0: Yeah, okay. There's a couple of great options there.
1: Research.
0: Research people, that's, yeah, I mean, we might have to look into that. It is 12 past nine here on Sport Nation Mornings with Rick and Chappie. When we come back, Tabai Madsen will join us.
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2: 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Next up is the Newcastle Knights coming to Go Media Stadium. 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
4: 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Still plenty to unpack and plenty to argue about. Let's get back into it.
5: It is 9:16 here on Sport Nation Mornings with Rick and Chappie. Plenty of texts coming through on 8833. We're trying to get to the origins of the dirt tracker's name. And also, we want to know who, regardless of your team, whether it's the All Blacks or the Kiwis or it's the Blues or the Crusaders or the Warriors or Manchester United, whoever it happens to be, who would your dream signing that you could just plug and pop into your team at any point in history would be? Rory said Pete Jonah playing for the Kiwis at the Rugby League World Cup would be golden. That's a decent shout, Chappie.
6: Yeah, that's the level of what we're talking about here. Like, guys who are going to make an immediate impact on your team for the better,
5: yeah,
6: obviously, as well. Look, maybe from an entertainment perspective as a character as well, you'd want them in your team if maybe in a period you found your team really boring to support. Mm. You want those larger-than-life sort of characters.
5: Yeah, that's a great shout, actually. That's a great shout. Because there are plenty of teams where, you know, I guess it gets called the media training sort of drives the personality out of some people because they're just too scared to say the wrong thing. So, yeah, I get that.
6: Yeah, that's, I suppose, why someone like an Ellie Williams or Tom Robinson, for example, have become those kind of cult figures, right, as they bring life and personality into teams that maybe were lacking at times and engage the audience, engage fans in a different sort of way other than just what's happening on the field.
5: Yeah. Well, joining us now, he might have some thoughts on that as well, as Tabai Matson, who is the coach of the Black Rams up in Japan at the moment. G'day, Tabai. How you doing?
7: Yeah, Rick and Al, good, thank you. Yeah. Calling me on the personality call. Is that why you came
5: yeah.
7: around?
5: Yeah, that's what we were like, who is larger than life?
7: I've been here 2 years, but I was at Harlequins for three, and I coached Joe Marler and Danny Kerr, and they're a couple of out of the box. They don't make characters like that anymore, so yeah.
6: Tabs, it's Alex here, mate. It's not why we've got you on, but tell us about coaching Joe Marler.
7: Tricky. Tricky. Is that fair? That's fair. Yeah. Like one of the things I loved about that club was, you know, lots of organizations will say this

0: You know, that's how you move someone along, is actually move the whole person along. And you know, sadly, we actually don't have as many of those people coming through the system. Mm. So when you know, those two lads that you mentioned, yeah, more of them.
1: Yeah, absolutely. Hey, we've been talking about the Dirk Trekkers and the 96 tour of Australia, of South Africa, which, you know, with all due respect, you were one of those Dirk Trekkers. You found yourselves in that role.

0: as an experience, and given you're a coach now with both hats on, what does a successful player in that role look like?
1: Well, I suppose it was a normal tour. So, you know, there weren't as many tests back then. And so, you know, the top team stayed the top team, and you kind of worked your way through the midweek games if you're good enough, you know. And I never played a test. I only played midweek games for the All Blacks, and that was the filter. And so those midweek games against Borland or Griquas, tough game against a ferocious, you know, local team, and we saw that against the Lions. They had tough matchups. So you really had to thrive in those games if you had ever had a chance to play in a test match. So even now, I think for those boys that played, they realised this is not Eden Park, you know, in a Bledisloe. This is a must-win for the Dirt Trackers. So, I mean, I've been absolutely loving this tour. Absolutely loving this tour for that reason.
2: Yeah, and on that too, we were talking about this earlier, but you know, you talk about that, you're pulling on the black jersey to play Gricklund West or whoever it is, but for the guys in the Gricklund West jerseys, this is the Ranfurly Shield, this is the Bledisloe, this is their big test.
1: Exactly, and I think that's probably one of the great things about our game is you can play a team who's meant to be two or three notches below you. But because of the passion and desire and the importance of that game to them, it becomes such an arm wrestle that, yeah, the All Black midweek team's lost.
0: Will Rennes be laying down that challenge, Tabs, do you think? Will Rennes be laying down that challenge to those guys? Will he be saying to those players, go on, prove me wrong, prove to me why you should be playing in these tests?
1: Yeah, I mean, they have to. And I think that's your first step forward for a lot of those guys that were playing their first game for the All Blacks. So I think it's a really good thing. And I also think Rennes would have seen a lot of things, you know, under pressure from those guys. And also I think ultimately the main course is the test matches. And so for the All Blacks and the All Black coaches in particular, right, we've got that done. And there'll clearly be a massive focus now on the test match. And that's the balancing act that you don't get now. Like, for a team touring to manage a midweek game, but also the priorities of win the test match. That's a tough thing to balance. And I think this tour is going to accelerate some of the development of those young guys through, but also for some of those test match players who've never had to manage a midweek game.
0: Take us back 30 years, mate. What are the memories of 96? What stands out?
1: I tell you, there's been moments in this series that I've loved, and one of the best moments was Artie dragging Fitzy in for the anthem. What a moment. And maybe probably just nostalgic for me, but Fitzy was such a key part of that tour as a leader, like there. So dragging him into that anthem was brilliant. Winning in Johannesburg is so difficult. It's so difficult. And I think when the boys did it 30 years ago, like the euphoria that then they flooded over you was pretty exceptional. And that was the key test match. I'm really excited about the next one, though, because I think everyone's surprised by the emphatic result. But as Barnsley said, they've poked a bear, so they're expecting a pretty important spot.
2: Yeah, it's interesting you say it was an emphatic result, but I remember thinking in that sort of last 15 minutes before half time, we're going to get done here. We're losing the scrum battle. I mean,

a scrum and coming to halftime 13-12 down. Like, I thought, this is it. They're going to get torched. And the scrum is going to be the difference. But I think the All Blacks managed to find a way to play rugby and, you know, move the ball to edge, Tupou Vai offloading down a sideline try. You know, at times it looked really easy. The tries looked easy from the All Blacks.

0: Who's that?
1: TJ, did he win
0: that? Oh, no. No, no, no, no. Can't drag him in. It's illegal to bet up here. There's no TAB up here, so we bet on paperclips up here, which is a bit disappointing, but it's the pride of winning the staff.
2: Hey, Tavs, you've coached against Dave Rennie in all parts of the world, and in New Zealand and Japan and the North as well when you're up there, and he was up there as well.
0: Yeah.
2: It seems, just touching on what you're saying before about the All Blacks adapting, that almost seems to be his superpower, doesn't it? Is he can adjust on the fly, and he has the kettle and maybe the ability to give players confidence that they can be malleable when necessary.
0: Yeah, and I think that's a critical part. I'm really excited about the journey he's taken them on, because the All Blacks have been a really good team at end of games. It's good to see that. They've been a team that if you turn over the ball, they punish you. We're seeing that consistently. And also a team that's dangerous on counterattack. And like when, you know, Kobe won the title here just a few months ago, and they were streets above in those areas. And it's great to see the All Blacks are playing the thin lines of rugby that are really hard to coach. But also, even if you're an Island or a Springboks and you've got definite advantage against the All Blacks, you can win in another manner. And it is wonderful seeing, like, scoring four tries. Because even when the Springboks lose, they score 2.5 tries a game, you know, 22-plus points. Mm. So if you're not scoring points against the Springboks, you ain't winning. So I think that was pleasing, four tries against the Springboks and Joburg. Yeah, really important for that team going forward.
3: So, I mean, you know, at the risk of sounding like I'm pumping up your tyres here, given what Chappie said about how much you've coached against Renz, did you have a pretty good idea of what this All Blacks team would look like under him, and have you been surprised by anything?
0: Well, I think what's interesting is often when people take over, you actually don't see their super skills coming through in the team. So I think on this occasion, it's really clear every team he's been with, whether it be the Chiefs, Glasgow, Kobe in particular up here, seeing that the middle part, the grey part of rugby coming through, I think is good to see. And it's been a short time. Often that takes, pre-seasons and multiple test matches. So, and I think also this is why this tour has been fantastic, because they've actually been on the ground in South Africa 3 weeks, 4 weeks now. And I think that's one of the reasons they also won in Joburg, is because the boys have been on tour for quite a while. And that does make a difference. If you fly in and play Springboks in a one-off in Joburg, whew, tough. But they've been in the ground. They've been there with the conditions. They've been there feeling the vibe of the locals and understanding how big this game is going to be. They weren't ambushed by the lunacy crowd at Ellis Park. And so all those little bits make a difference. So, yeah. Fantastic, loving it.
2: Yeah. Richie Mwonga is also someone you know well. I think you were part of the Crusaders coaching staff that gave him his first cap in Super. You've coached against him in Japan. Firstly, what did you make of his first match back?

0: he's going to wait patiently. And, you know, what a fantastic game driver just to have in the back pocket at this stage.
1: Given that he was called in as injury cover, and you know, Bowden and Josh Jacobs were in the original squad ahead of him, or, you know, due to circumstance, but now that he's there, do you think he's actually gone ahead of both of those if Wren's needed to name a 10 for a test?
0: Yeah, like, I'm not sure, but if I was the coach and Love got injured, yeah, I wouldn't hesitate to put him in. I mean, his experience is really important, especially in places like South Africa and Test match rugby. I mean, that's the frightening thing with the Springbok team. They haven't changed it, and if Khaleesi starts, it'll be the most capped Springbok team of all time. And we know experience under pressure matters, and so that's what the Springboks are going through. So I think if they lose this test match and they need somebody to come in and step into the breach, like, I don't think Wren's would hesitate.
2: If you put your coach's hat on then, Tabs, and this kind of ties back to the dirt trackers, is, you know, Richie Morgan is not a dirt tracker. He is a starting All Blacks first
0: we're
2: fight.
0: We're all dirt trackers.
2: We're all clubbies. We're all clubbies in any sport that we play. We're all clubbies. But, you know, he's been the All Blacks starting first five in a World Cup final. And yes, as Rick mentioned, he's come in, he is in the hierarchy, at least as it stands with selection.

0: Can we clip that up? Clip that up, Brian. Send it to Marcus.
1: Brian.
0: Yeah, Brian, clip that up. Send it to the boss.
2: Yeah, you can come along, Tabs. You're not needed in Japan at the moment.
1: I would say it would be brilliant. Yep.
2: Hey, speaking of Japan, how are you finding it up there, mate?
1: Oh, what a wonderful place. What a wonderful place to live and to work. And League One is going from strength to strength. I think if you know.

0: Martin Johnson playing in a New Zealand team, whether that Super or NPC or the All Blacks. Yeah, the impact of that man. He's revered over there, eh? Probably doesn't get talked about enough in the Southern Hemisphere for the impact that he had in the North.
1: I mean, if he had decided, you know what, I've played for King Country, I've married a Kiwi, I'm going to stay and play for the All Blacks, you know, there'd be reverence around that name. He would be one of our greatest ever locks.
0: Absolutely. Yeah, he'd walk into the discussion of an all-time second row for the All Blacks.
1: Yeah, 100%. 8833 is the text line. We are asking that question, though. It is our question of the day. Which athlete would you have most wanted in your team? Historic, current, whatever. You can just drop them in to your team, whether that be a club side, an international side, whatever. Let us know. 8833. It's 23 away from 10.
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1: Back into it on Sport Nation Mornings. 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
2: It is 19 away from 10 o'clock here on Sport Nation Mornings with Rick and Chappy. Mike the Ram chipping in on 8833. Martin Johnson, 25 games from for King Country, 89 and 90. I tell you what, the Rams would love him right now. They, you know, they haven't won the Meads Cup before, right? And that's obviously where the Meads boys are from. But they're 2 from 2 so far. They knocked over the Swamp Foxes last weekend. They'll be feeling good. They'd love to parachute Martin Johnson into that team.
3: A lot happening in Heartland at the moment as well, which Scotty and Izzy and staff have been covering really well this week. But 362 games for Leicester, Martin Johnson. Look, talk about experience. And then you chuck in 84 caps for England, 8 for the British and Irish Lions. He was, yeah, as I said before, just probably not talked about enough in these circles, or at least in the Southern Hemisphere, for the impact that he had as a player, but also as a leader. Like what he did with that England side throughout that period that he played from 93 to 03, obviously with that 03 World Cup win, just, yeah, revered.
2: Parachuting any non-Kiwi into an All Blacks team is always fraught, right? I think, in terms of you have that conversation.

0: that All Black pack.
1: Yeah.
0: He would have been even better, and so would we at the time.
1: God, that's contentious.
0: It is. I mean, Nick
1: not just because it's not a New Zealander, it's an Australian, and it's a halfback.
0: I mean, he was kind of, in a way, he was the modern, he was like the first modern halfback, the prototype of the modern halfback, because he was that bigger body, right? He wasn't just the little scampery guy. He was, he could kick, he could do a bit of everything. He was good on D as well. Not quite the having an extra flanker like Justin Marshall was, but not far off, right?
1: Yeah, and yeah, the classic kind of niggle, I suppose, that he would have brought to that All Blacks team.
0: His chat would have been so good.
1: Like, not just for winding up opposition, but we spoke before about those culture guys who you just want to bring into your team because of what they would instill environmentally, but also within each other. Nick Farr-Jones, you look at the period that he played from 84 to 93, those personalities in that All Blacks team at the time who he would have probably wound up, but also potentially brought the best out of as well.
0: Can you imagine the level of chat if you got him and Fitzy on the same side?
1: That's kind of where I was leaning, yeah.
0: Yeah, wow. I'll tell you, a name like, always revered him, always been a great All Black, but a name that's come through more, like when you put this out there, carte blanche, and say any athlete from any time you can parachute into your team now, I thought, there's going to be a plethora of options here, but we've had probably more mentions for Christian Cullen than anyone else.
1: Yeah, which probably shows the impact of the player, right? And we used that word revered before. Like, regardless of where you were from, everyone loved Cully.
0: Yeah.
1: And I don't know if there's many rugby players who played for, not your super team or not your NPC team that you went, tip of the hat, you're pretty bloody good. I enjoy watching you play.
0: Yeah. Yeah, no, that's fair, right? I mean, Crusaders players aren't going to give a tip of the hat to, or Crusaders fans aren't going to give a tip of the hat to Carlos or Zinzan or whatever.
1: No, and it's the, love to have them on your team, hate them to be on an opposition team. Mm. Like, I loved watching Dan Carter play rugby.
0: Yeah.
1: I didn't like when Dan Carter was playing for the Crusaders against the Blues when I was an adamant Blues fan when I was younger. So, even McCaw, Blues fans, Hurricanes fans, whoever, Chiefs, Highlanders, South African, Australian, love to call McCaw a cheat.
0: Yeah.
1: Unless he's playing for your team.
0: And then he's our cheat, so that's okay.
1: Exactly. Yeah. And then it's all good.
0: Yeah, it's a whole different thing. Well, what was that old saying? I can't remember who said it to me once. So if you're not cheating, you're not trying.
1: That's very good, actually.
0: Yeah, I don't mind that. Kenny T said, George Gregan for the ABs, 10 times the player of Nick Farr-Jones. Ooh, that's big. And Callis for the Caps and Tawhida Nikau for the Warriors.
1: Ricky Ponting thinks that Jacques Callis is the greatest cricketer of all time.
0: Yeah.
1: And look, I'm not going to argue with punter when it comes to these sorts of things. And when you look at the numbers, they are, you isolate one skill set and go, that's an amazing career. Yeah, batting, average 55, over 13,000 runs, 4,500s. Bowling, almost 300 wickets at an average of 31, I think it is, 32, something like that. Like, that's a good bowling career. And then remarkable at slip as well.
0: Yeah, he could do everything. That's the thing, right?
1: Well, I think they call them all-rounders because they're all-round good.
0: And you say that, and, like you're teaching me something, but I think the thing is that we

0: Jacques Callis was an all-rounder.
1: Yeah, like a consistent threat at everything. Yeah, yeah, like Cairns, for example, could open the bowling and would be a genuine threat with the bat. And yeah, you use Santner as an example. Santner's a very good bowler and a good bat.
0: Yeah.
1: So, well, is he a consistent threat with both? Maybe not.
0: No.

0: Let's keep them coming through. 8833. Our question of the day, if you could pick any athlete from now or from history to parachute into the team you support, who would it be? Let us know. It is 13 away from 10. We'll have our Betcha Battle Multi next.
1: Tune in for live commentary of the Broncos against the Storm. 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Thanks to our mates at ECN.
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It is time for our Bet Your Battle Multis here on Sport Nation Mornings with Rick and Chappie. We are 8 away from 10. Bet Your brings social betting all into one app, R18. Bet responsibly. Here's where I'm going. NPC tonight. It is Hawke's Bay in Southland. It is supposed to rain. Mm-hmm. It's

0: must be pretty yucky down there. But I think Baylen Sullivan, anytime try scorer at a $1.80, is pretty good. It's centre, that inside ball. I can see that happening under the posts. The Storm and the Broncos in the NRL tonight. This is in Brisbane, but I mean, most of the Storm team are from Brisbane anyway, so I don't think it makes any difference. I'm taking the Storm to win by 11 to 20.
1: It's
0: $4.50.
1: Yep.
0: Yeah, well, I just kind of, I was thinking 13 plus, and I was, and looking at the recent Broncos results, and they kind of don't always get to the, they don't always blow out, but I thought the Storm are at least two tries better than them, so 10 to 20 makes sense. That's $4.50, which I thought was really good money, actually. And then tomorrow morning in Europa League qualifying, Benfica to beat Aarhus of Denmark at $1.48. Put it all together, $11.98. If you use a boost out of your toolbox, $12.48.
1: So, speaking of the Champions League, Real Madrid, shock, very good at football, beat Sociedad 4-1 this morning as well. I see your Baylen Sullivan and I raise you as Zahn Sullivan.
0: Ooh, good shout.
1: Anytime try scorer against Southland, scored two tries a couple of games ago, and it, you know, I think both of those Sullivans running off a short ball inside shoulder.
0: Mate, I looked at him and I went, no, because I backed you to score against Manawa 2 when you scored an absolute truckload and you didn't get one. So I went to Baylen instead.
1: It's a, what do you call it, a spite bet.
0: Yeah, exactly. Yeah.
1: It's stuff you, I'm going to go with your brother instead. I've also had a look at the Storm against the Broncos, Stags and Fa'alongo, two plus tries combined. Bit of value, I reckon, at 255 for that one, to be honest. I think, you know, Grant Anderson might squeeze one as well as a potential option there, but that's going to be... Who'd have thought that last year's grand finalists are going to be playing in a yucky Thursday night game?
0: Yeah, I know. What's that about?
1: It's been a wild NRL season.
0: Have you heard about this? You know, pre-season there was some talk about the NRL changing one of the laws so that if you got scored against, you could decide whether or not you kicked off or received.
1: Yes.
0: And then it got voted down.
1: Yes.
0: Well, they're going to introduce it now
1: for
0: teams that can't make the finals, which seems weird.
1: Oh, about time something... annoying happened to Melbourne and Brisbane, isn't it? And to round things out, I'm going to go Miami against Boston in the baseball game three of this. The Sox have won the first two, and it's $1.75, so it's, you know, not often. I think there's a bit of value at $1.75. So chuck all three of those together. Zahn Sullivan anytime, Tony Staggs, and Fa'alongo two plus tries combined, and the Sox to beat the Marlins today. You're getting $7.50 for that.
0: Get $100 bonus cash when you sign up to Betcha and deposit $25. 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R18. Bet responsibly. Coming up in the next hour, we're going to talk more rugby with Tony Christie around the Black Ferns. And Andrew from Christchurch has texted through. You want to parachute any player into any team? He's like, what about Georgia Miller into the Waz women or the Kiwi Ferns?
1: Tell you what, I think there's a lot of Waz women fans who are... at least trying to start that snowball going at some stage, aren't they?
0: Are we calling them the Wahine?
1: The Wahine, yeah.
0: The Wahine? No? Drop the S.
1: Yep, Wahine Waz.
0: Wahine Waz. All right, 8833, keep your texts rolling through. We'll do more rugby next.
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0: always delivers. World-class goals, VAR nonsense, last-minute winners, and enough drama to keep the group chat firing all week. Whether you're backing a title charge, sweating on survival, or just here for the chaos, we've got you covered across the campaign. Hear live Premier League commentary throughout the season on Sport Nation.
1: And he's rolled it for Barry and Ramsey! And Arsenal lead down the line!
0: Thanks to our mates at TalkSport.

0: keeping it tight. They cannot lose the ball. They've been in this position before. Can they score first against the Black Ferns? They go short. They reach. Kachia, the score! On the feed, trying to get momentum on it. Janssen van der Rensburg was flattered. She's under pressure. And the ball's gone into the hands of Teresa Setafanu, who uses a flipping Teresa Setafanu.
1: Great in the background.
0: Joseph. Feeds, trying to get the turn, the pickup from Olsen Baker. They go short, and they've got numbers, and they've got the teenage sensation. Braxton Soros and McGee is going to drop it over. Miller and Roos. She's already got one to her name, but Bawa Lacha, she'll be itching to get another one. 41 minutes, and that looks like it's going over. Referee happy. But it wasn't intentional. Now they want to try and spread it out wide and get a score within the first 30 seconds of the second half. The Springbok women have to try and manage it. Renee Holmes. They've been well entertaining, the Springbok women. Laura Bayfield steals that one and picks the pocket of the South Africans. Now they go through the hands. It's soft. It's beautiful. It's skills under pressure that work. Porsche Woodman with it. Renee Holmes completely unmarked. I'm going to go straight over the top. Ball still short and leaky. Is Yunela Mingolo is actually going to get one this time? Short again. Kolo. Lerato Makua. Lerato Makua. And it's stable. A lot of runners in motion. And Renee Holmes straightens, gets the offload to Vaakola on the inside. And Vaakola still on her feet. And Dayton Vaakola should have never. Sonson McGee. Curves it and curves it well and gets the extra two. And the Black Ferns continue to march on.
2: It's a couple of minutes past 10 here on Sport Nation Mornings with Rick and Chappie. Coming up this hour, we're going to be taking more of your texts, more of your calls, as well as talking a bit of rugby, because, of course, the Black Ferns are getting ready to head off to South Africa to join the ABs, and this is in the wake of their O'Reilly Cup win. They get to play at the Box Women over there. I think it's going to be a double header, isn't it, Chappie?
3: Yeah, part of the greatest rivalry. So they're at Johannesburg as well. Next week, and then they go to Lyon to play France, Scotland, Edinburgh, England and London at the Allianz, and that wraps up the 27th of September, and then the 17th of October in Hamilton at FMG Stadium, Waikato, they host France in the first of three games, the other two in Whangarei and Christchurch. So bumper schedule for the Black Ferns, which when you look, it's not even like that game against Australia in the O'Reilly was their first of the year. They played in April as well. So they've had, I think it's 10 tests they played this year, which enormous progression for women's rugby, for them to be getting that many games a year after a World Cup as well. Maybe a year before a World Cup, you might have previously seen it because teams are trying to get those combinations and understand the way they want to play and build up game time and all those sorts of usual reasons that you want to be playing test footy. But yeah, keen to talk to Tony about a year after a World Cup, what you're actually getting out of playing this many games, because this is a brand new cycle, a new coaching group, and they're looking to build these new combinations, blood, new talent. What are they going to be trying to get out of these, particularly overseas games, right? Like the Black Ferns play, well, they could play far more at home, but they play a good amount of footy at home. They probably don't play as often overseas outside of Australia as they would want to.
2: No, I think that's fair. That's a good comment. And the fact we've got the schedule now means they're playing, it looks like the plan forward is to be playing more of these games, because I think there's been an acknowledgement that playing Australia, a couple of times a year is not prepping us well enough for World Cups and things like that.
3: No, and it's probably a bit of a fine balance as well, because they've only played South Africa twice in their history, and one of those was at the World Cup last year.
2: And South Africa are on a trajectory.
3: Exactly, and so that's the, do you almost have a duty of care in a way as New Zealand rugby and representatives of New Zealand rugby, and I mean the game of rugby in New Zealand as opposed to NZR, to be playing the likes of South Africa and Australia to a lesser extent to help them blood better talent and get more accessibility and more experience to the global game. But then you also have to look after your own backyard, and you need to be playing teams like France, like the Roses, obviously, given the dominance that they've had over the last 10 years,

0: and yeah, balance that with Scotland as well. We don't hear much about the women's Scottish game, so we'll chat with Tony about that as well. It must be such a fine line in some ways from an organisational perspective in terms of NZR now, but also the Black Ferns, they have a responsibility. They are multiple World Cup winners. They are still revered globally, albeit without maybe the recent success that us as fans and they as a team would have liked. They still have that responsibility as the Black Ferns to help grow and develop the game whilst also still developing their own players.
1: Yeah, I mean, we can talk all of this with Tony Christie. If you've got a question for Tony, actually, you can get it through to us on 8833. Got some headlines for you with PGG Rights and Turf, premium turf grass seed that is tested by the experts and trusted by the professionals. Auckland FC have lost their FIFA Intercontinental match with Al Ahly in Jeddah in Saudi Arabia by 1-0. The first competitive game for new head coach Pedro Moreira. Sam Cosgrove sent off late in that game. And elsewhere at the Worlds for the rowing, looks like the guys are going pretty well over there. Ben Taylor and Ollie Welsh have powered into the final, absolutely demolished the Romanians and the Aussies in that semi-final. They look on track to go gold there and to win the World Champs.
0: Yeah, and which, you speak of where we are at in this Olympic cycle, for New Zealand to be having that level of success, and for combinations like the pair, who since Bond and Murray, that means pair has been so in and out, right? Like they haven't had that consistency of a partnership. So with what Taylor and Welch are doing, we're the boys on earlier this year or late last year, talking about just building that combination after they had that gold medal success. So yeah, fantastic for them.
1: Yeah, and Live Golf is in its death throes by the looks of it. It's about to lay off the majority of its workforce while it continues to try and secure funding for its next iteration after Saudi Arabia's public investment fund basically decided it wasn't going to back it anymore. So, yeah, in the death throes. Did you hear Rory McIlroy last week?
0: Mm-hmm.
1: Man, he says there is absolutely no forgiveness for the guys that went to live as there.
0: Can you blame him, though?
1: No, I can't.
0: And he has been, I almost respect it more, because he has been so strong on it that you got to stand by your convictions and back what you've said.
1: I just think that we're used to our sportsmen being politicians to an extent and being, you know, showing, you know, the olive branch and all that sort of thing. But when he was asked, you know, what do the Live players offer to PGA Golf if they come back? He was like, I would say, what did they offer to Live?
0: Yeah.
1: Like nothing. Like that's what it is where it is, you know. And I was like, man, he is pulling no punches. I liked it, but I was surprised that he said it.
0: Oh, see, I wasn't. He has been so outspoken and so critical of Live.
1: Yeah.
0: I would almost be more surprised if he hadn't said something like that. If he'd opened his arms up and gone, all right, hide him, mate.
1: Yeah, it's done. Well, that was part of me thinking, oh, it's done now. Like, the war is over. You've won. So you put the olive branch out. But no, he has gone pretty hard on that. There you go. Some sports news headlines for you with PGG Rights and Turf. Kenny T has texted through our question of the day, Chappie, about if you could take any player, current or past, and parachute them at their peak into a team you support, who would it be? Kenny T saying, peak Terry Henry into AFC.
0: Bournemouth.
1: No, Auckland FC.
0: Oh, right. Sorry.
1: Yeah, Auckland FC. Don't mind that. I don't know where. Would he get in the side ahead of Jesse Randall playing off the left? Probably. Sneak it.
0: I'd take modern day Terry Henry for Auckland FC, to be honest.
1: Yeah, well, you'd probably still go all right, wouldn't he, to be fair?
0: Just quickly on the news, it's just come out in the last 20 minutes or so. Grace Nwicki has signed a 3-year deal with the Sydney Sirens, who used to be the GWS Giants.
1: Wow.
0: So, crosstown from the Swifts.
1: So that's 16, I think it is now, isn't it? 16 New Zealanders playing overseas for the next year.
0: Hey, here's an idea, Netball New Zealand. Maybe keep your talent here by having a proper competition. Well, and maybe just, you know, if you're going to have that proper competition, or just a competition, announce it in advance and, you know,

0: in a three-year deal, you know, if you're now going, okay, we're going to have a pause year, and in that pause year you're trying to put together a new comp and you're going to try and sell a broadcast deal, and I'm, I don't know, Milo, for example, or whatever, and go, well, you know, who's the most recognisable face in New Zealand netball? It's Grace, and she's not going to be here, so do I want to be on board with that?
1: Yeah, it's self-cannibalising, isn't it?
0: Yeah, yeah, yeah, exactly. That, no doubt, will rumble on. It is 10 past 10 here on Sport Nation Mornings with Rick and Chappie. 8833, the player that you would parachute into your current team, past or present, that you could pick anybody. Who would that be? Tony Christie is with us next.
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2: The Warriors are charging towards the finals after a win last week over the Rabbitohs. Now just two regular season games remain and both are at home. With a top two finish and the chance of a minor premiership still on the line. Next up is the Newcastle Knights coming to Go Media Stadium. 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The Warriors against the Knights. Kick off 4 p.m. Sunday live on Sport Nation.
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3: Welcome back. Rick and Chappie with you. Still plenty to unpack and plenty to argue about. Let's get back into it.
4: It is 10:15 here on Sport Nation Mornings with Rick and Chappie. Plenty of texts coming through on 8833. And Mike saying if he could put anybody into any team, he would have peak Steve Renoff, the Black Pearl, playing inside Manu Vatuvei for the Warriors.
5: That's very specific, playing inside Manu. Not just playing for the Wars.
4: No, just pairing him with Manu when both were at their peak.
5: Destructive.
4: Yeah, oh, exceedingly. I mean, the show and go was one of Steve Renoff. Yeah, and him. One of his key skill sets, right? I mean, and if you've got a body like Manu outside you, like as a defender, you can't be second-guessing. Like, you can't put half a shoulder on Manu. It's not going to work, right? Yeah, so that's a great shout, Mike. I really like that.

0: NZF for, obviously, I can't remember New Zealand football, but good on NZF for recognising that.
1: Yeah, yeah, I think it's great. I mean, often in the past we've seen, I don't know, say Eastern Suburbs and Auckland United in either cup final, right? And so they just put it in Auckland. But when you've got Kashmir Tech in both finals, then makes I sense. Think it's going to draw a bigger crowd. So, yeah, thanks. Keep your texts rolling through. Let's talk some rugby now with Tony Christie, who joins us. Morning, Tony. How are you doing?
2: Yeah, good, thank you. How are you guys?
1: Yeah, good, thanks.

0: I think with those three girls on debut, all had great performances. But that's something, we've discussed at length, not only around each game, but obviously looking at the campaign as a whole, just making sure we get that balance between cohesion and making sure we put the performances on when it really matters, but also giving people opportunities. So we know that come British and Irish Lions and going into the World Cup, we've got an experienced squad there.
1: Eleanor Plumb-King obviously got an opportunity, scored a hat-trick against the Black Ferns 15, backed it up with a great performance.

0: started to preview them last week, and it was a tough watch that first half looking back at the World Cup. So we know if they get their game going through their forwards, but also some of the unpredictable stuff they run, they're very hard to handle. And I think we saw that again when they played USA this year.
1: Tony, to be playing a team that you've only faced twice before, as you mentioned, last year at the World Cup, but that was the first time since 2010. Can you take us behind the scenes a little bit in terms of the research and planning that goes into a game like this when you aren't playing them as regularly? There isn't that maybe as much familiarity as there are with other teams. Are you having to go down different paths of research, for example?
0: Yeah, well, they've had three games recently, two against USA and Fiji there. So there's definitely enough footage to have a look at, as well as going back to the past game. But it's exciting that they're starting to really develop and grow into their game.
1: Seven tests in the next 2 months. It's a heck of a schedule, as we mentioned before. Four away from home before those three back against France in October. What are you wanting to get out of this increased time away together? We were talking about it before. When you guys do play, it tends to be at home or in Australia a large majority of the time. How valuable is this extended period on the road together?
0: Yeah, the test schedule this year is really exciting, particularly as we head into British and Irish Lions last year. I think that extra time, girls getting used to our style, as we talked about earlier, embedding some of those new girls into our systems, will mean when we come to the British and Irish Lions, we're a pretty cohesive bunch that know what's required to play Black Ferns style.
2: One of the things I think that we've seen in the past that maybe the Black Ferns have had to deal with is, you know, you end up playing, as Chappie said, you play a lot here, you play a lot in Australia, so you don't tend to play those bigger, more dominant forward packs like the English and the French often enough. And obviously that's changing with the calendar this year, but you got an hour out of both your starting props in that game against the Wallaroos. I mean, that's something we don't see a lot of in the men's game now. It tends to be, you know, sort of 50 minutes and you change those front rows. I mean, how key are those two players going to be for when you come up against the French and the English?
0: Oh, yeah, those two are critical. They're both world-class props and both still young in their craft, which is the exciting part. And what's been impressive is their development, their physical development over the last year and a bit to be able to play those minutes. That's it. That's still a challenge for those in those positions below them to get up to that speed and that intensity.
2: How big is the jump from, you know, playing as an eight against that Wallaroo side, with all due respect to them, and playing as an eight against the English or the French? How big is that step?
0: Yeah, it is without a doubt a step up. And I think Bona really nailed that. Simon Kneebone, our forwards coach, and his review around, again, that focus of, yep, there were some good things we did in there, but we need to be a lot better when we come up against the, obviously, South Africa, France, Scotland and England in the back end of this year.
1: Next week, Tony, a double header ahead of the third test of rugby's greatest rivalry. Women's rugby garners its own attention, has its own stage now, and rightly so, but to share it as part of a massive game, how special is that going to be?
0: Oh yeah, that'll be special. Just watching that test in the weekend, the crowd they got, the atmosphere, everything that goes around that game, it'll be a pretty special experience for our girls as well as our management.
1: Something I wanted to ask you about. Whitney mentioned in her post-match the other day that each game is an ability to challenge your identity. Can you explain what that means?
0: Yeah, well, we know we've got to keep evolving, and it's not until you put it out in the park that you see what is working well, what needs to improve, or potentially some opportunities to explore and to continue to evolve. So that's the beauty of what does in leading our program. She's really has a growth mindset and always chasing evolution in our game.
2: Yeah, I mean, I think it's fair to say, right, that the Black Ferns are reasonably famous for playing expansive rugby, looking to get the ball wide. It's been an exciting watch. And I guess what Whitney might be saying there is, you know, when you come against a team that makes you have to win up front before you can do that, you have to be careful not to get sucked into that, and then it just ends up being a 10-player versus 10-player battle.
0: Yeah, totally. We've worked really hard over

0: the last year and a bit, making sure that we have the ability to go through teams, around teams and over teams, because we'll need to be adaptable depending on the opposition, but also depending on the stage of the game. So I thought we showed that really well on the weekend. We started off early on going through them and looking to turn them around with our kicking game, and then that space opened up.
1: Tony, we were hypothesising before, and you're a much better person to answer this question than we are. Is there in any way a sense of obligation or a duty of care for the Black Ferns to be playing the likes of South Africa and Scotland in particular, who, as you mentioned, are growing in the women's space? Because it must be such a challenge to be doing that and have that role and that responsibility whilst also wanting to look after your own backyard and develop your own talent.
0: Yeah, I think the beauty of being playing any opposition is they each provide their own strengths. South Africa in particular, the first one, that they're unique. Things we don't see in Opiki, and we don't see playing any other opposition. So I think it's a win-win for both. It also provides an opportunity for some of our other players' game time as well. So that's all part of touring.
2: A couple of other questions for you, Tony, that have actually come through on 8833. One asking about if there's been any feedback regarding the smaller ball size that has been used this season.
0: Yeah, our girls are loving it. I know there's been some mixed feedback overseas from some players, but our girls, have adapted really well to it, our kickers in particular. And then I think you've seen the likes of our halfbacks, Maya Joseph, Tara Turner, the width they're getting in their pass now and their power has really opened up our game. So, we're all for it.
2: Yeah, okay. And Braxton Sorensen McGee, obviously fantastic talent, and came through the Sevens program. We have the Black Ferns, fantastic Sevens team, and a 15s team that are world champions or have been world champions as

0: player and put them on the wing for a super team or for a New Zealand team. That seems to have changed now because sevens is such a different sport. How do you see the transition from sevens to 15s and back again now in the women's game?
1: Yeah, I think it's got a lot tougher because of the demands of both game. Obviously, 15s is a bit more tactical, particularly around the backfield, which is massive for Brax and her role at fullback around covering kick space, but also looking at her picking options to put us in the right area. So that's massive. And there's also a big change around the physical demands as well. Obviously, seven being a bit shorter, sharper, a bit faster, but our game obviously being longer and needing the power and the collision, repetitive collision fitness in there. So I think it will get tougher to do over the years, but that's a good challenge for both programs and how we collaborate to allow these special talents to do both.
0: I know the players get the opportunity at FPC to play a bunch of games, but what about Super Aupiki? In terms of where that is, I think ideally you'd want that to be twice as long as what it is, so you've got the best playing the best more often. Do you know what the plans at NZR are for that? Do you know if we might see a more expanded competition in the future?
1: Yeah, I'm not sure where NZR is at the moment, but I thought this year's Aupiki was the best by far in terms of the performance of the teams, athletes actually being full-time. We saw a real change in the game and we saw the standard raise to a higher level, closer to international, particularly around the physical attributes, but also the tactical gameplay.
0: Tony, appreciate you coming on today, mate, and giving us so much insight into your role with the Black Ferns and what's ahead for the Black Ferns as well and how you see that, mate. Really appreciate it. Go well, and best of luck on this tour, and don't forget those Toblerones when you're coming through duty-free.
1: Thank you very much. Yep, set those alarm clocks. It's going to be a hell of a talk.
0: Yeah, I bet it will be, mate. Go well. There you go. Out of the Black Ferns, Tony Christie with us. If you're placing a bet with Betcha, check your toolbox for an odds boost to increase your odds and your potential returns. R18, bet responsibly. Champion, yeah, I mean, the women's game seems to be growing at the international level. We're getting bigger calendars, for want of a better term, as well. And we're seeing the game being more global rather than just playing in your own backyard, as you mentioned, with playing in Australia a lot.
2: Yeah, and Stevie D and I talked to Hannah Porter, the head of women's rugby, after the Aupiki final, about the amazing growth of women's rugby is that each team now has its own identity. Mm. And we saw it with Super, right? You look at the final in particular, Matsu had that physicality, contact, grind sort of style. And then the Blues had Carlos Spencer as an assistant coach. And that kind of summarises the difference and the dichotomy of the way they play. And you look at the way the Black Ferns play or Canada, and you compare that to France and England.
0: Mm.
2: And we that's what's been missing. That's what's been absent from the women's game is it was almost a very structured, this is how you have to play footy. And the development of that in the last 10, 15 years, which obviously has come with professionalism as well. The more time you have together, the more time that you are paying players to spend that time together, you're going to get these different styles of play. And the fact that we can now have that discussion about, as Tony touched on, playing against South Africa is completely different to playing even

0: They always knew how they were going to play against England because England have a centralised program. They knew how the French were going to play. Now they have to go out and learn how Scotland are going to play, how South Africa are going to play. Canada are developing, as they showed with the results against the Black Ferns last year. So it's a new challenge for this team, which is so exciting for the likes of Tony Christie and Whitney Hanson as this Black Ferns coaching group.
1: Yeah, 100%. And look forward to that. So the double header is part of the greatest rivalry tour in Joburg. Looking forward to that as the team jet off, I think, tomorrow morning. Mm. It is 28 away from 11. We'll get to more of your texts after that here on Sport Nation Mornings.
2: Hey, it's Scotty and Izzy. When your alarm goes off, we're already here. 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Well, 4 days for me, Sumo. 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
1: It is 24 away from 11, and this is Sport Nation Mornings with Rick and Chappie. Plenty of texts coming through on 8833. 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

0: with all your contacts at Sky. From Steve, can we please get the Aussie netball on Sky? You know what made me think that that's going to be what the netball that people want to watch is, because there's so many Kiwis over there. So it's going to become like the NRL, and whatever the local comp is will end up being like, I know it's cross-pollinating sports here, but like the NPC effectively versus Super.
1: Yeah, but not only that there's that many Kiwis across there, it's the quality of the competition. And Netball New Zealand only have themselves to blame for that. The fact that listeners are texting through saying they want to watch the Australian competition over the New Zealand one, Netball New Zealand is to blame for this. That the governors of the game in this country are to blame for killing the game in this country because of their own incompetence.
0: Well, it's not even that they want to watch the Aussie comp over the New Zealand comp, it's that there is no New Zealand comp to watch.
1: Yeah. And well, I suppose, yeah, an Australian comp is better than nothing, even if it's a poor Australian comp. So that's a fair point in itself. But this is going to be such a good Australian competition next year. And Netball New Zealand had the opportunity to, if not match, make it better in this country. And it's through their own failures to be the leaders of the game in this country that we're not going to have that happen. Like, the biggest names in netball in New Zealand, those who don the black dress, those who just won Commonwealth Games gold, the overwhelming majority of them are not going to be playing in our domestic competition. Imagine if that happened in rugby.
0: Mm.
1: But yeah, it would be heads on pikes at NZR.
0: Well, the question for me is, what's the knock-on effect of this, right? Because if our competition that, whenever that gets off the ground, is going to be second rate, effectively,
1: yeah,
0: then are we going to develop the netballers that are capable of winning a comms gold and getting picked up by these Aussie teams? Because it doesn't feel like we will.
1: Well, we were talking about women's rugby before and the growth of that and the development of that and professionalism and centralisation. We've seen it in cricket. We're seeing it in football. You look at the strengths of the Wellington Phoenix squad that they're building for the Women's A-League for next season. It's the old adage of build it and they will come. At the moment, they don't even have a tool belt, Netball New Zealand, let alone the tools and the facilities to be able to build that.
0: Yeah, they need Bob the Builder.
1: Mate, not even Bob's going to be able to do it.
0: No, you're right. They've got a lot of work, Steve, a lot of work. Thanks for your text. Another text that's come through here from Doug. G'day, boys. Broncos tonight. It's a farewell from the faithful for Adam Reynolds, even though he's not playing. Also, Payne Haas's last game in the Broncos jersey at Suncorp. I'm sensing an upset.
1: All right.
0: All right, Doug.
1: I mean, Melbourne have hardly been spectacular this season, have they?
0: No, exactly. I mean, you know, the Bronx did get a win recently, but they've been pretty poor. And Payne Haas has been, I mean, he was good in the game against Canberra, but he's looked like he can't be Haas'd for a lot of it. And, you know, I find it hard to believe that Madge is going to be in charge there, this, you know, beginning of next season.
1: Imagine us having a conversation 10 months ago saying that the two finalists in the NRL Grand Final were going into the penultimate round of the following season were going to be 11th and 15th, respectively.
0: Yeah, it's a brain explosion, right? You'd be like, what?
1: And not just that it's the finalists, it's those two clubs. It's the Storm and it's the Broncos. And look, I know the Broncos have hardly been the model of consistency in the last 10 years. Like, one season they're spectacular, the other season they're fighting for the eighth. But the fact they are 15th, the two teams below them, speaking of basket cases, the Gold Coast Titans and St George.
0: Hmm. Well, if they didn't win that game against Canberra, there was a chance they could have finished with a spoon.
1: Yeah.
0: You know, that's how close they were.
1: The teams ahead of them, the Tigers, Eels, Raiders, Melbourne, who they play tonight, and Manly, as well as the Dogs, who are fighting for a spot in the eight.
0: Yeah. Well, I mean, the Eels, obviously the mighty Eels, you know, they're always going to be, you know, there or thereabouts. Less said about them, the better.
1: Exactly.
0: Yep. Another text has come through from Han saying, keen to hear news on the Phoenix men's team. I hear they have made an overseas signing. Have you plans on doing a deep dive into the Phoenix and Auckland teams? Thanks, Hans. Well, yes, we have a podcast called Studs Up, which you can find all your podcasters, and it does play out here as well. Myself and Daniel McCarty. So you can check that out. We have an episode every week on three of the A-League season. We'll be definitely deep diving into those rounds for Auckland FC and for the Phoenix. But yeah, Rafa Duran is a Mexican.

0: American striker that the Phoenix have signed. So he was at the MacArthur Bulls last season. So he is their latest signing. They've got a few to sign, actually. They've got Kazuki Nagasawa is the only other visa player at the moment. Mm-hmm. Actually, a signing that's flown under the radar a little bit is Henry Gray. So Henry's been a New Zealand under-20s keeper. He was an outside consideration to be the third keeper at the World Cup as well. He's on the books of Ipswich Town.
1: Right.
0: He played League Two last season in England, the fourth tier for Harrogate on loan. He's come down to for a season on loan at the Phoenix from Ipswich Town, or of course a Premier League team. But he's a Kiwi keeper, so doesn't take up a visa spot. It's a good signing.
1: Yeah, and that's the role of the likes of the Wellington Phoenix and Auckland FC, as we've seen with Alex Paulson, for example. Jesse Randall, obviously, last year for Auckland was a standout and is now getting his opportunities overseas. As when those guys aren't getting a crack, Max Mutter, for example, came for the first season with Auckland FC before going back to Ireland. So that, whilst also wanting to win comps, obviously, that is the role of these clubs, is that when they're not getting the opportunities that maybe they would like overseas, is to be coming back home and being given a crack to push back up.
0: Yeah, exactly. Jesse Randall doing all right at Dundee United at the moment. Alex Paulson doing very well at Motherwell. He's got, I think, 6 games, 4 clean sheets so far. So fantastic from him. And just on that, India Paige Riley, who was at Crystal Palace in the Women's Super League last season in England, has just come back home and signed for the Phoenix yesterday as well.
1: Mate, if they don't win the league, honestly, and I know you and McCarty talked about this and Studs Up this week, and I'd encourage people to go and listen to it. If they don't win the league, I don't know what's happening there.
0: Yeah, I mean, the fact that they've got Tamaki Yallop in the door, as well as a very storied Australian, I think the fourth most capped Australian international, and Abby Ersig, right, who's won 3 championships in the States as captain of her team, centre-back. They were trying, I believe, to get Rebecca Stott out of Melbourne City last year.
1: Right.
0: But Stottie's very much wedded to Melbourne City because obviously she had that cancer battle and they really stuck with her through that. So she has a real loyalty to Melbourne City. They couldn't get her out of there. They've got Abby Ersig now. So I think it'll be a season of watching the Phoenix in Melbourne City fight their way to the top and then go head-to-head again in the grand final.
1: Well, and speaking of what we were just saying with the Knicks and Auckland FC in the Men's A-League, you look at that, the scale of those football ferns in particular, India Paige Riley, young player, looking to get more game time overseas, comes home, likes what she's seeing, obviously. I'm sure Michael Main has had a chat with her from a football ferns perspective of get regular game time and you're going to be back in the mix with the football ferns.
0: Yeah.
1: And then you have the other side of that with Abby Ersig, who, as you say, enormous success in the US, very experienced football fern, centre back. So, you know, instantly there's this mindset with like, oh, centre back leader, isn't there?
0: Yeah, and just a spine, just a stronger spine, really is, like, and goal options too. So, yeah, no, I like what the Phoenix are doing. And Bev Priestman seems to be able to pull strings in that market and get players here, which I don't know any other coach would be able to do.
1: And, Hans, love that you've asked for a preview. Don't forget, though, that the A-League is the longest off-season of any sporting competition around the world, and it does not start until, I think, the 18th of October.
0: Yeah, yeah, the 17th, October 18th, yeah, around there, yeah. That weekend anyway. Yeah, I think Auckland are at home to Melbourne Victory, or Melbourne City, and Wellington Phoenix got the other Melbourne team on the Sunday, so it's a Saturday-Sunday this week. Another text that's come through from Shane saying, morning boys, we don't have a professional league comp in New Zealand but still have plenty of players in the NRL and the Kiwis are strong. So why are you making a big deal about the netball, from Shane? Well, Shane, I think it's probably because a league succeeds in spite of itself in a lot of ways. You know, long gone are the days of the Barticard Cup and things like that and having that local feeder, which, you know, we'll talk to Andrew McFadden about that. I think he'd be keen to see more of a local identity comp in New Zealand as well.
1: At a time when we're talking about a second New Zealand team, obviously, as
0: yeah,
1: well.
0: Yeah, exactly. But we're talking about a sport that has had one of the best professional netball leagues in the world, and they've managed to completely... It's like sitting in a life raft and deciding you're going to carve your name into it, not realising that it's inflatable. you've just torpedoed yourself.
1: Yeah, and I don't like the use of apples and oranges because I think a lot of the time it's inaccurately used, but comparing the NRL and rugby league.

0: with netball, I think, genuinely, is apples and oranges. Because we've seen when netball is strong, it's because our domestic competition is, bar this year, ironically, has been strong. And so to just go, ah, Aussie comp's good, let's not worry about New Zealand, I feel that's very, it's quite close-minded, isn't
1: it? It's quite defeatist, isn't it?
0: And the, you know, the NRL still has a New Zealand team. Yes. And is about to have a second New Zealand team as well.
1: Yeah, and this Australian netball comp will not have a New Zealand team in it.
0: Exactly.
1: And more to the point, as I said again, we had one of the best professional netball leagues in the world, and we've completely fire-trucked it up.
0: Butchered it.
1: Yep, completely, completely. It is 13 away from 11. Keep your texts rolling through, 8833.
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1: 9 away from 11 o'clock here on Sport Nation Mornings. Plenty of texts coming through on 8833. A reminder that our question of the day is whichever team it is that you support, whether it's the All Blacks or another international team, or if it's a club team or a franchise, if you like, if you could pick any player from history, current, whatever you like, and put them into your favourite team, who would that be?
0: I know you mentioned one before with Manchester United. From a... Well, okay, you're a Parramatta fan.
1: Yep.
0: Who would you have loved to see play for the Eels?
1: If you put someone in the Eels right now, well, beginning of the season, Harry Grant. Somebody that can steer the team around the park. There's some big bodies there. There are some decent forwards there. You got Mitchell Moses playing at halfback, of course. So Ronald Voltman's played a bit there. Jonah Pezzett's played a bit there. You got Isaiah at the back. You know, there's plenty of skill there. It's just getting the team around the park, and that's what the club is. I mean, Talanta Silva's been all right, but he's very much a snipey type. Almost more of a halfback than a hooker. But the club have lost a lot when they let Reid Marnie go a few years ago. And honestly, you know, we talk, Brian and I have had conversations about the Blues talent retention from this region. You look at all the guys that went to school in Auckland that are superstars at other super rugby franchises. Well, Parramatta are just the same. Mark O'Neill's the head of football there. Dereliction of duty. The bloke should be on trial. He's absolutely terrible. His record is horrible. And the players that Parramatta have let go and some of the players they've signed long-term contracts, it's like, do you even watch rugby league?
0: All right, under it. Jason Robinson, former league and rugby international, playing on the wing for the All Blacks or an NRL team, says one texter. Such quick feet and a real hot stepper. And Kenny T, Usain Bolt on our Olympic sprinting team.
1: How good.
0: It's very left field and really, really outside the box thinking there from Kenny. I like that.
1: Yeah, another one, Mark in Christchurch saying, is Bruce Robertson going too far back to put into the ABs? He'd put a calmness into that back line as well as those silky moves.
0: That's not too far back. Go as far back as you want.
1: Yeah, I think so. Al has suggested that we get both the Cleary boys, Ivan and Nathan in. Ivan at his peak at fullback, Nathan running the cutter at seven. How good.
0: I've put that as Andrew McFadden when we speak with him next hour. Tony said Bruce Robertson and BJ Williams in the ABs.
1: Yeah, BG would be great.
0: BJ Williams,
1: Yeah, it'd be fantastic. So plenty of texts coming through on that front. So keep those rolling through. Who would you parachute into your favourite team? Anybody that you could to play for them? Then we want to hear from you. A few more texts around the netball. Mike saying there's just not enough dollars to go around all these comps. Why doesn't Netball New Zealand just let players play in the Australian comp and then run their comp once that's finished, and we can have a semi-pro comp that even lets teams have some Aussies play in it?
0: Too logical, Mike. Far too logical.
1: I know a couple of years ago, Sky TV actually proposed that to Netball New Zealand, said, why don't you do it? I think they wanted it to be sort of December, January, February, which is before the Aussie comp starts, because that's when Sky are looking for content, right? You could have that. You'd be one of the main drivers on there, and Netball New Zealand didn't want to do it, and now they don't even have a comp.
0: Yeah, I mean, Netball New Zealand had commercial opportunities for five times the amount of money that they end up getting for other sponsors. So it's not surprising to hear that sort of thing. I mean, and I'm sure there are people saying, why do you guys keep talking about this? Because we need to put the pressure on, to be honest. It is absolutely farcical. And as I said earlier, if this was rugby, there would be marches towards NZRHQ about this. If this was NPC or Super Rugby.
1: Yeah,
0: it's ridiculous.
1: Yeah, I don't think you're wrong on that front at all. I mean, they have sabotaged themselves. You know, they've shot themselves in both feet using a shotgun. That's what they've done.
0: Oh, it's hands, feet, everything.
1: Everything. Yeah. More. We're going to be talking rugby league with Andrew McFadden in the next hour.
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27: Big opinions, breaking sport, and zero filters. This is where the game gets talked about properly. Rick and Chappie, let's go.

chip kick out. Gagai puts the arm up. It's caught by Fletcher Hunt. He comes from nowhere, the stand-in fullback. And Newcastle on the board first. Let's see what Newcastle's defence is made out of. Tanner Boyd out the back. That's too easy. Aaron Clark, that's his first try as a Warrior. Egan on the Barnett. Barnett, the short ball. The front rowers combine. And Jackson Ford gets a try in his milestone game. But they go left. Hansen double pumps. The easy as you like pass. And Halasima gets a try for the third straight week. The last tackle. Good interference in the play, the ball there. Boyd decides to run with it on the last. Goes straight through Tanner Boyd. He looks left. He finds Fisher Harris. Does he have the legs to get there? Yes, he does. James Fisher Harris got over the line twice in the first half. This time, he's awarded the points. He falls just short of the line. Egan, quick play the ball. Boyd again.

0: deceptive, cuts him in half. Have they got it going here? Space for Marju, running to the line. You will not stop Greg Marju from there. This is here at home, goes out to seven as Tyson Frizzell puts in the chip. Watini Zalesniak picks it up, throws the offload to Tane Tuipiki, and he will score. He'll give it no to Hanson on debut. What a great moment for the Warriors on the very last play.
1: Yeah, the Warriors, we're going to be talking Warriors shortly. Andrew McFadden is going to join us around recruitment, around the announcement. Well, it's not an announcement, but the team came out the other day, and Luke Lau'ili is in the team. He's a guy they picked up mid-season from the Tigers, so we'll just talk to him about that. Why he's in the team, why they picked him up mid-season, given the pathways and the depth and things like that. We'll talk to Cappy about all of that sort of stuff coming up shortly. We'll also catch up with Nick Quinn out of Entain, Victoria. And how are you feeling, Chappie? I don't know. Warriors, the Roosters, the Panthers, all on the same points going into the last two games of the season. Minor premiership. How, as a Warriors fan, how confident are you?
2: I'm more... I found it quite interesting the last few days how some fans have reacted to that being top of the table. It's like, it's still 2 weeks to go. And you look at who the Wires still have. Like, Newcastle are an annoying team to play.
1: Yeah.
2: And then Manly just seem to, for whatever reason, always get up against the Wires.
1: Kieran Foran coaching them.
2: Like, Penrith have the Tigers in their final game. They've got the Dogs this week. So, you know, also tough. The Roosters have got the Dolphins, which I think is game of the round this weekend.
1: How many points are going to be in that game?
2: Oh, mate, count them. And then they've got the Titans in the final round. So am I confident? It's more, do I care, to be honest? Like, great to win the minor premiership, don't get me wrong. I'm sure every Warriors fan would agree that they'd rather the Wires finish third and win the whole thing rather than finish top of the minor premiership and lose in a semi-final or in a final of the NRL.
1: Yeah, I know. I think that's fair. I think it's easier, though, isn't it, if you finish one or two than it is if you finish three?
2: Well, it's home advantage.
1: Yeah.
2: Right? You got home advantage all the way through until you go to Sydney to play the grand final. So I can understand that. But I just found some of the carry-on social media about, you know, top of the table. It's like, yeah, top of the table. You don't see the Crusaders gallivanting around when they make top of the table in Super Rugby.
1: With two rounds to play. Nope, that is true. Don't go too early, eh? Don't go the early crow.
2: The early crow. Don't want that.
1: No, don't want that. Another text that's come through on who would you put into a team you support, any athlete in history. This one from Mike the Ram. Can you imagine Chris Gayle and Baz McCullum opening for the Black Caps of white ball cricket?
2: You asked before how many points can be in that game. Yeah. How many runs would be in that game?
1: when you've got an opening combination where Baz is the bloke who's going to hold up one end.
2: Well, and that used to be the thing with Guptill, right?
1: Yeah.
2: Is Martin Guptill was a big hitter. Yeah. The amount of runs he scored around the world in T20 cricket. But he liked to have someone that was a little bit more aggressive than him down the other end just to kind of get that momentum going and dominate the bowlers early so he could get himself in and then start dominating the bowlers. Neither of those really needs to do that job. It's kind of, there's only one ball to hit here, fellas.
1: Yeah.
2: Like, your turn, my turn sort of situation. But we did see that for a while with Ryder and McCullum at the top of the order for New Zealand. And we've seen, obviously, since then with the power of Finn Allen and Tim Seifert, for example, for New Zealand. And then overseas, Hayden and Gilchrist kind of were the early trendsetters for that, weren't they, in international cricket?
1: Man, I mean, I know Gilly could hit a ball, but the way Hayden hit a ball, it just stayed hit.
2: Brutal.
1: Yeah, absolutely brutal.
2: It was like the ball had killed his family. Like, the brutality of which that man hit the ball, particularly on the move.
1: Yeah.
2: Just cross bat, across the line, power.
1: Yeah.
2: It was scary to watch.
1: So big. Hit so big. A couple of basketball texts come through. Scott saying, I'd love Jordan at the Bulls now. It's been way too long without a ring. And somebody else suggesting Kevin Durant for the Breakers. I reckon they might clean up the...

0: BL if that happened.
1: Well, Finn James and I were talking about this the other day, actually, about how when Andrew Bogut first went into the Australian Basketball League and won the MVP in his first season, he was very much at the back end of his career. Obviously, no NBA contract, went to the NBL and had great success with the Sydney Kings. Kevin Durant isn't at the stage of his career of where Andrew Bogut was when he left the NBA. He's still one of the top 12 to 15 players in the NBA.
0: Yeah.
1: It'd be, look, the Breakers have built a very good roster this year. Dylan Boucher and his team have done a fantastic job. I think Kevin Durant might just take them to another level.
0: They might find room.
1: Look, it would be a little bit of smart calculations to make that work.
0: Yeah, to try and fit him in there. I think that could work. I like that. I guess the question is going to be in the next couple of years, we haven't seen him in a black singlet, but would we see Stephen Adams at the Breakers to finish his career?
1: Yeah. I mean, he's starting to show business interests, right? Maybe that's potentially more likely. I mean, another individual who that conversation is already happening, even though he's got time to go in the top league of it, is Chris Wood with Auckland FC.
0: Yeah. You
1: know, when he's going to wrap things up in the EPL. But, yeah, I'll be honest, I hadn't really thought about that with Stephen Adams. At what stage will he come and play for the Breakers? Would he want to?
0: Yeah, or will he just retire in the States?
1: Or would he rather just buy into the team and be in that capacity?
0: I mean, we will find out in the next 2 years, probably, I think, on that front. Keep your text rolling through for us on 8833. It is 11:08. Time to talk some rugby league now with Andrew McFadden out of the Warriors.

0: It's a Sport Nation. It is Rick and Chappy with you, and joining us, not to be too to make it too complicated, is Cappy, Andrew McFadden from the Warriors. How you doing, mate?
1: Good morning, guys. Yeah, great, thank you.
0: So, mate, congratulations on re-signing with the club indefinitely. You are here. You can't escape.
1: Yeah, no, I appreciate that. That was Cameron's idea to announce something the other day. And, look, it's very nice. I love being at the club, and, it's nice to know that, you know, I'm secure here long term, and that was always the plan, and I'm really enjoying the role.
2: You've been here for a decade now, Cappy. In terms of what you've seen, the growth of this club, your various roles, what's actually clicking this season, do you think?
1: I feel like, the leadership at the club has changed over time. I think it's all led from Cameron George, the way he's been bold with his decision making. You know, the first decision that he had to make was the head coach, and that was Andrew Webster. And at the time, he was an unknown, so it was a very gutsy call. And that's proven to be a really, really, really strong decision. And it's in a great place. We're lucky we've got an owner that invests in the right things, the pathways, and we've become a development club because of all the talent over here. And in all honesty, I wouldn't be over here unless that was the opportunity.
2: Okay, that's a big call. I like that. And this general manager recruitment pathways and development, you must be the busiest man at Mount Smart. In your fourth season of it, can you talk us through the lessons of it, and what do you think makes a successful person in that role?
1: Other than yourself, obviously. Person, I think you got to know the game and know what it takes to be a successful NRL player. And that's about ability, but it's also about character. And we're very much aligned, myself and Andrew, about this. And I guess in terms of the role for me. And what it takes to do it, it's pretty simple. I watch a lot of footy. our focus is primarily on developing local talent. Look after our backyard first, and then if there's holes in our system, then that's when I have to go to Australia to recruit.
0: Which brings us on to the team for this weekend against the Knights quite nicely, actually, Cappy. It might be a future in media for you after all. you've brought Luke into the side to replace Dallin. And obviously Luke was a mid-season pickup from the West Tigers. And I look at things like, Adam Pompey is obviously a part of the squad, and he's played obviously mainly centre but can play wing. You've got guys like Hayes also, who scored, I think, 14 tries in 16 games at New South Wales Cup. So why did you think, in your role, you needed to go and recruit somebody, even if it was for just this half season?
1: Yeah, look, I mean, it's all time, time and place, really. At the time, just before June 30, we just lost Roger. I think Alofiana Pereira had a really bad quad injury. Rocco Berry was out and, struggling to get back on the field. And it was just, we started to feel really thin in our outside backs. And we felt like we could cover the centre position, as you've said, but we felt like if we lost another winger that, we'd be really deep into our depth chart. So we saw an opportunity with Luke. He had an NRL experience. He was young. He just fit all it was a tricky negotiation because a lot of things have got to play out to get that sort of thing done. And the first one is, will a young kid come to New Zealand for 3 months? And he was super excited to get here, and that was probably the sealer, to be honest with you.
2: Cappy, can I ask, Webby's always big about, and I'm sure you are as well, and Cam definitely is, that you want really good men associated with this club, and obviously in the NRLW space as well, good women. When they're coming for a short period, are you more flexible, not saying that Luke Lalili's a bad person, but are you more flexible with what you're allowing into the space?
1: No, not really. I think that was probably the thing that appealed to us most about Luke. As I said, it was, you know, he's a young man. You know, his family, it would have been very easy for him to stay at the Tigers and then move to Perth next year.
2: Yeah.
1: And I don't know that anyone wants to move twice in 3 months. So I think what appealed to us was that when he had the opportunity to come here, and it wasn't a guaranteed opportunity, it was an opportunity to come and earn a spot in our top third, in our starting 17. He just jumped at it. He wanted to be a part of it. He'd, you know, he'd obviously been watching us from afar, and I think he just felt like, you know, it was a good fit to him, and that was probably the thing that really tipped us over. No, otherwise we wouldn't have done it.
0: How does that work mid-season? Because I'd imagine, you know, the West Tigers have got to give permission to let him go. And, you know, we see in football all the time that there are transfer fees, things like that involved. So how does that process work then when you're trying to get somebody mid-season to fill a role like this?
1: It's an absolute nightmare to get it to work, to be honest with you. There's so many things to play out. You know, it takes the other club to play ball. It takes the player. You know, everything's got to fit. And, yeah, there was, you know, we looked at lots of options and most of them dried up. But fortunately in this case, we got it done. And they got a suitable replacement as well. Obviously, Luke was leaving, so he wasn't in their future. And then they managed to secure Junior Tupou from the Roosters. So that's how it fell for them, and it worked out for us.
2: So much talk this season, Cappy, has been about the development and the ease at which those players who have come through the system and then into Cup have then transitioned into the NRL and are making consistent impact. Laban, Stowell-Smith, Edimir Toyava, those guys that come on and replace big-name players, and the level of intensity doesn't dwindle despite the calibre of the players who are coming off. Have you managed to pinpoint why that is?
1: Well, I mean, all the players that you spoke about just then are of the highest quality character. These guys are super hardworking, not just talented, but they're real pros as well. And fortunately, we've got some great leaders and mentors at our club with James Fisher-Harris and Kirk Capewell and Mitch Barnett, to name a few. You know, Roger Tuivasa-Sheck. So these guys are learning off the very best professionals. And I think it's like an infectious sort of culture now that, you know, they just work hard for each other. And that's why they're so connected, because, you know, they've all got a common goal and they all really work hard for it. And we're very conscious that that doesn't just happen. So, you know, we've got to protect that.
2: You've got to give yourself some credit there, mate, because then on the other side of it, the recruitment part of it, and obviously not every player you pick up is going to be an absolute gem, but you mentioned him before, Lofiana Camperera.

0: Has he been the buy of the season, do you think, across the NRL? Because he's done wonders for you.
1: Yeah, look, he's, you know, when we got him from the Gold Coast Titans, you know, we saw that he represented something that we probably didn't have, you know, which was the speed, and we just need to make sure that he was going to fit into the club culture. And, you know, he has, he's his own person. He gets to express himself the way he wants to. You know, he's obviously a very confident young man, and, you know, we love that about him. And, you know, he has certainly been a really successful player to come over.
0: Is that modern coaching, allowing athletes to express themselves and be themselves, do you think?
1: Yeah, look, I think it's certainly part of, you know, Webby's superpower in some ways. You know, his ability to draw, you know, the very best down in them and let them be themselves is, you know, he certainly encourages that. So, you know, not all coaches, you know, are like that. You know, sometimes they're more dictatorial and have a real hard line. But, you know, Webby, it's really about the playing group and them, I guess, aspiring to be the best they can be and being themselves while they do it.
2: One of the grounds that a lot of NRL clubs used to go to pick up players was Super League. Obviously, we know that the battles that they're having up there at the moment, and there's possible sort of NRL investment up there. Where is that level now up at Super League in terms of for you and you're looking at recruitment? I mean, I know that Morgan Gannon came with big raps. He hasn't quite worked out. I think he's going back next season. So where is Super League for you?
1: Oh, look, I think the Super League competition is it's obviously not at the level of NRL, but there are really high quality players over there. I spent 2 years coaching over there and saw that. You know, I was there when a young Sam Burgess was there as an 18-year-old, and now quickly he came on the scene. So the players are there. You know, it's just whether the circumstances fit that they want to come over. It's not at the top of our list, obviously, developing local talent, but when it comes to filling a spot, sometimes it's, you know, Super League might be that option. But yeah, so we look at all the options in terms of recruiting outside.
0: Cabby, just on the note of pathways, and Cam's been pretty vocal about this, that this 20th team that enters the NRL, and if it does end up being a South Island team, they really have to get this pathways right. What does a successful pathway with an NRL club look like, in your opinion, in your role?
1: Well, look, I mean, we've been lobbying very, very hard behind the scenes to get, you know, some more investment in domestic competitions in New Zealand. Like, you know, the Warriors are going well. You know, there's a real energy about rugby league in this country, but at the grassroots, you know, the game is still very, very basic and needs an injection of support. And, you know, I think, in terms of bringing a second team to New Zealand, I think it'd be great. But what's more important is building up the local game. And given that the 30% of players in the NRL are born in New Zealand, It seems to be a fairly fruitful place to come and find rugby league players, that, you know, there should be more investment in this country.
0: Not putting words in your mouth then, it sounds like if they do it right, you are pro having a South Island team, is that right?
1: I'm

0: they've got to work on the infrastructure underneath, because it costs us a lot of money to take all our Pathways teams to Australia every second week. Now, we, part of that is that we bring the train teams over here on when we've got a home game, and that would mean that the South Island team would have to do that in its current format, and that's an expensive exercise and not an overly effective exercise, if you ask me. What the opportunity could be.
1: Yeah, all right. And just before we let you go, mate, how much work have you got to do now, between now and the kickoff of 27? I know you've got Will Warbrick coming in, Sam McIntyre, Grant Anderson, but obviously with Maratha Niokore and Mitch Barnett going, Morgan Gannon also going, there might be room for a couple more forwards. Are you looking to promote from within, or are you actively looking to recruit elsewhere?
0: Yeah, look, I mean, we're looking to, make the best squad we can make. Every time I make a decision to bring someone from outside New Zealand, it's always tempered with, are they better than what we've got inside? So I'm not in a rush. We do have some spots to fill in our top 30 roster for next year. But, look, our priority at the moment is retention. Our team's going really well and our young kids are going so well. So, we'll work on that in the next few months, and yeah, we'll see where we go. But it's never, unfortunately, it's never clear. It's very fluid, the recruitment game. It changes from time to time, and you just got to be ready to move. So yeah, it never stops, really.
1: Yeah, well, I mean, and for 28, obviously you're having conversations with Artie now, is obviously to see if he wants to come here or go to the Chiefs.
2: Nathan Cleary apparently as well. Kepi, God, you guys are signing everyone.
0: Let's talk about it. Awesome, I love it.
1: Hey, Gabby, thanks very much for your time this morning, mate. Really appreciate it. Go well this weekend, eh?
0: Nah, thanks, guys. Awesome. Thank you very much.
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12: Welcome back. Rick and Chappie with you. Still plenty to unpack and plenty to argue about. Let's get back into it.
13: It is 11:27 here on Sport Nation Mornings with Rick and Chappie. Coming your way shortly, Nick Quinn out of Entain, Victoria. He's going to join us and we'll talk a bit of horses with him. We talked a lot of cricket with him last week. Probably don't need to talk cricket with him so much this week, though, Chappie.
14: Finished that long ago. Why would we talk about the second test?
13: Yeah, exactly.
14: Was there a second test?
13: Was there?
14: Blinked and it was over.
13: Yeah, I know. That was remarkable. After midday, of course, it is Mark Stafford and Jacob as well is going to be on the tools for that one, and Jacob joins us now. How are you doing, Jacob?
15: G'day, boys. Yeah, no, I'm doing quite well. Good morning in the Sport Nation HQ.
13: What's coming up after 12?
15: After 12, we've got Charlotte Manly out of the Mystic. She signed over in the UK Netball League. So we're
13: shock into, horror. Yeah. Netball are leaving New Zealand.
15: Yeah, what's that, like 14 players or something like that by last count? So, yeah, getting an inside word on that. And I'm sure she's excited to go, you know, a bit of an OE, I suppose, for these guys signing overseas. So it's quite cool times from a player's perspective, but uncertain times here about the future of the game in the country. And then after that, we'll maybe chat with Phil Pfeiffer from the Mystics, the CEO of the Mystics, I believe he is, or Kieran Bingham to chat about, you know, the Exodus and dive into that and stuff. That's a bit up in the air as to if Phil's available for us. But trying that. Then PJ Marsh after 2 p.m. It's a bit of a profile piece. Obviously, his son's playing New South Wales Cup, I think, or Jersey Flegg. You know, Warriors

0: Warriors player, played 2002 grand final, I believe. You know, stalwart of the game. Profile piece on him, what he's up to these days, and obviously talking about the Warriors' run home, finals chances and whatnot. And then regular with Blake Ashford after 2:30. Him and Staff will run through the round, share a couple tips and whatnot, you know, what they're liking this weekend. Obviously, the Warriors at home against the Knights. That's a big one for us here in New Zealand. And then we'll chat with Thad Taylor as well from the TAB.
1: Nice.
2: Thaddeus Maximus.
0: Yeah. It's got plenty of names, Thad. Big Bad Thad. All sorts of other names too, I suppose.
2: Yeah,
0: We shouldn't hear.
2: Oh, Thad Moon Rising. You know,
0: Thad Moon Rising, that's a good one.
2: Brian comes up with them all the time.
0: Yeah,
2: we've got a different one from every week.
1: We asked a question earlier, Jacob. Yes. If you could have anyone play for a team that you support,
0: okay,
1: and didn't play for them at their peak.
0: At their peak.
1: Who would it be?
0: Okay. I heard you suggest Shane Warne.
1: Yep.
0: For the Black Caps. That's a decent selection. I heard you Esteban Cambiaso for Man United. I'm thinking Chelsea had a lot of great players in their time. Where were the gaps in the team in their heyday under Mourinho and Ancelotti?
1: The trophy cabinet?
0: What do you mean? Won the Premier League?
2: I tell you what.
0: I'm trying to think.
2: If I'm Chelsea now,
0: Jose.
2: Well, no, just anybody to go in goal because Robert Sanchez.
0: Petr Cech back from Petr Cech's probably the guy. I guess.
2: Gianluigi Buffon.
0: Yeah, Buffon maybe.
2: Peak Buffon and goal at Chelsea.
0: That would be pretty good these days. Yeah, I'd probably It was
1: sweeper keeper Neuer with John Terry at centre back.
2: Oh yeah, there you go. They'd be a centre back pairing the way Neuer plays.
1: Pete Neuer was so good.
2: He was so good. Yeah, I mean, that would work. Cause, I mean, you're a Chelsea fan. Robert Sanchez at the moment is an absolute nightmare. I mean, the amount of money Chelsea has spent in the last three seasons, and you've still got Robert Sanchez in goal, says, I don't know who's doing recruitment there, but they're not thinking between the sticks.
1: They're going to win a lot of games 3-1, 3-2 this season.
0: Yeah, exciting game, that Fulham game.

0: season, unlike the previous couple.
1: Reverse Arsenal.
2: Yeah, totally. Reverse Arsenal. Yeah.
0: Well, Arsenal look pretty good too.
2: Yeah, they did. They're scoring goals and not from corners.
0: Yeah, surprise, surprise. Yeah, you're able to do that in football, apparently.
2: Yeah, apparently it's a new tactic that Arteta's come up with.
0: Play with the ball, boys.
2: Yeah, there you go. Masterclass. What a tactician. Fantastic. Jacob, thanks for popping in, mate. Have a great show. Steffi and Jacob will be in for you after midday. It is 11:32. A few other texts that have come through. In regard to netball, feels like the previous admin was on a self-destruct mission, starting with the decision to leave the Aussie comp and ending with the debacle around Dame Knowles.
1: Yeah, leaving the Aussie comp was because they wanted their own competition. At the time, I don't know about you, but I personally had no issue with that. Obviously, the championship as it was then with Australia was fantastic, and the quality of those games, and you know, the finals that they had with the likes of the Waikato Bay Plenty Magic. But as soon as you start isolating yourself, you need to then start looking after your own backyard. Mm. And not only are the weeds and everywhere and the grass overgrown and the trees dead, there's no lawnmower.
2: Or seed,
1: you know, like, at least ring Jim's mowing.
2: Yeah, at least do something like that, eh?
1: But to just not even...
2: Tiger turf?
1: Well, it's just like, shut the curtains and not worry about it. It's still there.
2: Give Dan Vittori a call.
1: Yeah, absolutely, give Dan Vittori. I just cannot believe it. Genuinely cannot believe it.
2: When they left the Australian comp, I thought then, if you're going to do that, you've got to stand alone...
1: Mm.
2: Right, and that meant I thought then, and I said this at the time, they need to look at the calendar and where they sit. And this isn't just in terms of TV deals, but I mean, that's part of it, right? I mean, if you play at a different time of the year to when the Aussie comp is, you might be able to sell your comp into Aussie TV and get some broadcast deal, right?
1: Yeah.
2: But also think about the athletes, right? You give the opportunity for these athletes to then play in two different comps and actually be full-time, because if they're only playing in one, they can't be full-time because they're not earning enough money.
1: Yeah, or if you are losing your players, like we're seeing with Netball New Zealand, then find an alternative product that you're going to put forward to fans, because clearly your current option of the ANZ Premiership or whatever it ends up being called in that format is not going to work. So do you go to an extremity of... You know, let's put a New Zealand team into the Australian competition, which I'll tell you right now won't be happening anytime soon.
2: Mm.
1: But from a local perspective, do you say, all right, we're going to have a Fast Five competition instead? We're going to let our best players go overseas and have a crack there, and we're going to do a Fast Five competition here. But then you enter the issue of, okay, what about the next players coming through? Where's your development competition? Where's your opportunities for those? It's great. It's great for the top end, but then you become top heavy.
2: And the other thing is, I worked with Maya Wilson the other day. Hates Fast Five. Doesn't want to play it. Doesn't like it.
1: Yeah.
2: You know. So you got that as well.
1: Yeah. And so then you start to have, I think one text to flick through before. You know, what about a mixed competition, for example, or bringing the men into it? Sure. But again, it goes back to what the conversation we've been having all morning: your pathways, your grassroots. Like, there needs to be something for them to aspire to. You need to have that light on the hill that people want to walk up all that way to, that they want to have that hard work to get to that point. And it can't just always be the black jersey, the black dress.
2: No.
1: We've seen it with the black jersey. That can't just be the most enticing thing. We're seeing it with cricket. That playing for your country, the romanticism around that is still there, but that can't be the only product around it.
2: No, you're right. And it's... You know, what they need to do, I think, which is something that I would do if I was involved in Netball New Zealand, I'd be ringing Justin Nelson. Go, come over and be a consultant.
1: Mm.
2: Tell us what we should do. How do we make this work?
1: Well, but it's past that point, though.
2: Mm.
1: That's the thing. They are killing the game in this country. Netball will die if the way that they are running it at the moment will continue. And that text before was right. The cracks were showing... In fact, the cracks were very wide when everything was happening with Dame Knowles Tauroa a year ago. And it's just been going backwards commercially, financially, broadcast-wise. Like, I know there's issues with cricket at the moment with broadcast deals with the Super Smash and how that's going to affect the women's game.

0: particular and how concerning that is, there is not even going to be a competition with netball at this stage, because just like we saw 12 months ago, they cannot get their you-know-what into gear and actually fix this problem. And it's an enormous problem.
1: Yeah, it is. It's a massive problem, and it's not going away anytime soon. Keep your texts rolling through on that and on which athlete from any time in history you would have in your current team to make them better. Who would it be? One of the greats that you would put in the team that you support, whether it's a national team or a club side. 8833, 24 away from midday. When we come back, Nick Quinn joins us.
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0: 19 away from midday. Nick Quinn joins us from NT in Victoria. How you doing, Quinny?
1: Very well, thank you, Rick. Great to chat to you as always, and welcome back, Chappie, ahead of a big weekend of racing and sport.
2: Thanks, brother. Yeah. How about your cricket team?
1: Their last start win is very impressive. I'm presuming
2: was
1: that's
2: there a
1: what
2: second
1: you want to
2: test?
1: Talk about, all for it. To win a second test in just a day and a half. I mean, just flicks the muscle, backs against the wall sort of stuff, and just the momentum builder we needed going into a big summer of cricket.
0: We were actually talking earlier today, Quinny, about if you could have any player or any athlete from any time period in history that hasn't played for your side and you could parachute them into your side to make them better, who would it be? And we were talking about that, you know, the minnows of the Australian cricket team having somebody like the great Martin Crowe in his pomp there, so you had some decent batting going on, maybe?
1: Yes, he was a wonderful player, Martin Crowe, and you guys have produced some wonderful players. I do love Brendan McCullum. I'd love to have him in the team, but I think at the moment Australia probably need a more dour batsman, someone that can just take the shine off the ball, someone that might not be the absolute superstar but can just dig in and get some runs, because that is going to be the problem going forward. And despite the fact they won the second test in a day and a half, again, the batting did look very, very fragile. So I know you guys are both predicting a comprehensive New Zealand victory this summer, and there's no reason why you wouldn't be expecting such a thing, and the Aussies are going to have to really improve their batting department to be competitive this summer.
0: Well, mate, I was going to say, are you calling for Jeff Boycott, peak Jeff Boycott to the Aussie team? With that dour, take the shine off the ball approach.
1: I know he's an Aussie, but geez, I'd love Steve Waugh back again. Someone that would literally bleed for their wicket and just do everything to stay at the crease. And whether it's a knock-on ramification from this T20 cricket that's taking over the world, and I'm starting to sound like an old man yelling at a cloud, but I just want to see some players dig in and value their wicket. It's a test match. It goes five bloody days. You don't need to get it done in a day and a half.
2: I'm with you, Quinny. I'm with you on that.
0: Quinny, just a peek into the studio earlier when we're off air. Chappie talking about the club cricket season in Auckland for the coming season. They're only going to have 4 2-day games. Everything else is T20.
2: And not even until after Christmas, yeah. Quinny. I'm not playing cricket until January.
1: No, it is the way of the world. And you look at the juniors now, and a lot of these tournaments in Australia are Friday night, 20-10 over games, as opposed to 50 over games that would go over consecutive Saturdays. Yeah. So, you want players to learn, but the problem is that there's so much money and so much focus on T20 that it's almost reinvigorating the game, but I fear at the expense of the craft and the longer-term format.
0: Yeah, the T and T20 stands for TikTok, doesn't it? It's very much that generation.
1: Yeah, and it's, don't get me wrong, it's got its place and it's entertaining and it's fun, but I don't think it should be the backbone of the whole setup. I think it should be a bit of a dessert almost. It was so good at the start where you'd have your proper five test match series of Australia against India, and then they had three T20s at the end, and it was a bit of fun and it was a bit of entertainment and the crowds were great. But now it's gone too much the other way. There's not enough longer form cricket, and even from Australia, we're batting terribly at the moment, but these Shield players aren't getting the opportunities because there's no matches to put their front foot forward. So I don't know what it is. I don't know what the problem is, but the scheduling seems a mess. But there's too much T20 across the world. The fact that Steve Smith by yesterday, where was he? The Netherlands or something like that for a T20 tournament. So it's just never ending, but there's too much money in it.
2: Playing for the great Amsterdam Flames, owned by Steve Waugh, who you mentioned before. Anyway, we don't have you on to talk about cricket. We got you on to talk about racing. We've got Group 1 racing this weekend.
1: Sorry.
2: Take a breath. We're at the Memsie Stakes.
1: You got me wound up.
2: I know, I'm sorry.
1: And you weren't even stirring about the Aussies.
2: I know.
1: Like, you've done that beautifully. It was like the whole city supporters just trolling the Manchester United.
2: No need for that. Anyway, we're at the Memsie Stakes this weekend. Market open. Well, and the wall attack's got to apply just like that, because that's where the market movers have been.
1: Oh, look, it's a fascinating race, this one. And it's fascinating because we've got Angel Capital and Jimmy Starr once again at the pointy end of the market. Now, Jimmy Starr has been jumping out brilliantly, but you got to remember last preparation, he had 5 starts. He was favourite or second favourite every time. He didn't have a single win. And Angel Capital, similar. Caught the eye last time out, but once again was beaten. And he's now gone 8 starts in a row without victory. And I dare say Chris Waller would be maybe getting a little impatient, because he got this highly touted colt. He won his first start for the stable, and then a lot of people thought he'd go on and be the best sprinter in the country and potentially the best sprinter in the world. He's a beautifully bred colt.

0: a year-long horse. So if he can win a Group 1, he'll be worth an absolute fortune. But to say Chris would be desperate to get that done would be an understatement. But as I said, now 8 starts without a victory. Now, both of them are the two most talented horses in the race, but they're just doing a little wrong and they keep getting beaten at the short odds. So I'm going to have something each way on the horse that is doing the opposite. It's just a model of consistency and keeps on delivering in Cosmic Crusader. His last 5 starts, 4 wins and a second, a slightly wide draw to contend with here. I'll admit, probably doesn't have the brilliance of a Jimmy Star or an Angel Capital, but at around the same quote, I think there's a little bit of buy beware with those two at the pointy end of the market.
1: Better moment for Autumn Boy, though.
0: Well, and Autumn Boy is a fascinating one because I think what we want to see is a few horses really emerge this preparation. And Autumn Boy at times was simply sensational last preparation. And the fact that James McDonald is riding Autumn Boy, I find really interesting as well, because another colt that hopefully can get the job done. This horse was last seen in the Doncaster when runner-up to She's Alibi. Now, that form looks even better in hindsight. He had a terrific campaign winning the Rose Hill Guineas, and he also won the Caulfield Guineas as well. So he's one that could really step up this spring. And I wouldn't be surprised to see him ride in the finishing again. This is a bit of an acid test, but I like him. The fact that he's had the 9 starts for 4 wins and 4 placings, he's probably at this stage of his career, albeit he's got to step up in grade against these older weight for age horses. You know what you're going to get, and I wouldn't talk anyone out of having something, albeit each way, on Autumn Boy. And we can all look back after the race and wonder how much of a say James McDonald did have in taking the ride over Angel Boy instead of Angel Capital. Sorry, Autumn Boy instead of Angel Capital. And, I mean, if Angel Capital was to win, then J-Mac's going to sit back and say, well, that horse is probably worth $40 million and I elected not to ride him. So it will be interesting to see how that plays out post-race.
1: 2:15, top 4. There you go. There's your bit. Golden Slipper winner, Guest House, is resuming as well.
0: Yeah, he is indeed. It's race number 8 up at Rose Hill in the San Domenico Stakes, which is a Group 3 race, and Guest House was last seen when winning that Golden Slipper. Has trialled not nicely on a couple of occasions and does look hard to beat. The money has come, though, for a horse who's second up in Blue Door. And I do like the fact that when you see these 2-year-olds as 3-year-olds for the first time, being able to see them at least once, I think, is a big advantage. And Blue Door was terrific when runner-up last time out in the Rosebud. And the money has come here for the filly from the Bjorn Baker stable to get the job done again. Guest House is an absolute beast. He's so much bigger physically than when we saw him last time out. This is over 1,100 metres on Saturday. I think he'll have a terrific campaign, but I just think he might find the 1,100 just a fraction too sharp on Saturday. He might be more of a 1,400 or potentially 1,600 metre horse this preparation. So I wouldn't talk you out of a bet on Guest House this Saturday, but if you do back him and he's beaten, I wouldn't give up on him this preparation. Potentially stick with him as he goes through the grades.
1: All right, you're giving us a couple of tips. What else do you have for us?
0: I like one. Race 5, number 2, Mr. Miller at Rose Hill. There's a lot of short price favourites throughout the course of the day, but I think of those at a backable price, this is the one I want to steer people into. Was super impressive winning at Warwick Farm last time out, and hopefully can make it 2 from 2 this preparation. And another one that I do anticipate will sort of go through the grades nicely, so we might be able to have something on there and stick with that galloper as he goes through the grades. And then I'm going to go to Caulfield for one. Race 6, number 3, I Live Another Day, from the all-conquering Tom Dabernick stable. He is absolutely flying at the moment, Tom Dabernick. And again, I think we're getting a nice price on a horse that will just carry on his winning ways. Took a while to find winning form, but then he's come out and gone bang, bang, bang, bang. Won 4 on the bounce last preparation, 2 nice trial wins, and I think can resume from a spell with a victory on Saturday.
2: Courtney, appreciate you as always, my friend. Go well. We'll talk again next week, eh?
0: Look forward to it as always. Thank you, guys.
2: Cheers. Ditch the countless chats and forums. 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
2: Six away from midday, we've been asking you to text us 8833 with who you would get former great of any sport into whichever team you support, preferably if they haven't played for you before. Wally Lewis to the Warriors has come through. Can you imagine him at six? The Warriors actually, can you imagine Stacey in his pomp at seven behind this pack?
1: Oh, just the ruck speed and the physicality of that forward pack at the moment with the Warriors, as we talked about with Cappy earlier this hour, and the depth of that forward pack at the moment. Prime Stacey Jones with this forward pack. Give them the comp.
2: Yeah, prime rib is what that is. Somebody else, Daniel's texted through, I'd be happy with prime Tana coming in to sort out this Wellington Lions team. Hell, I'd even take Ma as he is now.
1: We were talking earlier about the fall from grace for the Broncos after winning the NRL last year. How about Wellington? They're just lucky that counties are below them.
2: For how long?
1: It's a fair question. I mean, they play each other on Sunday, so.
2: Yeah. Well, I think John Afoa is in with Drive today or tomorrow.
1: Not sure.
2: Yeah, well, John Afoa is obviously involved with the county's coaching. Might be one for him.
1: Oh.
2: Hey, the big potato.
1: Rick's talking about a tattoo, by the way. He's not calling Jonathan a potato. Jonathan has a potato tattoo on his thigh.
2: Which is very counter.

0: counties.
1: Very counties. Well, it came from a potato competition, didn't it?
0: Yeah,
1: potato growing competition.
0: Yeah. There you go. That is us, Staffan, for your next here on Sport Nation.
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